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2: 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All About Price, North State Street, Bunnell. Isolated showers or thunderstorms, low 70s overnight tonight. Isolated showers and thunderstorms Friday, 77 to 81. Turning partly cloudy Friday night, mid-60s. Sunny on Saturday, 78 to 82. I'm Precision Weather Meteorologist Ross Merley on WNZF.
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5: Hello, America. 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Our number, 877-381-3811. 877-381-3811. Susan Collins takes the lead in the Senate race in Maine. According to Just the News here, the Maine Republican has a long history of outperforming the polls, they write. Of course, we know that. Even in cycles that are tough for Republicans and more generally. Overall, Collins took 49% support in the latest New York Times Siena College survey, compared to Democrat candidate Troy Jackson's 46%. While the 5% margin of error means the race is statistical tie, marks the latest survey to show Collins gaining ground. On average, Jackson still holds a one-point lead. According to Real Clear Politics, the race is expected to be competitive. Republican loss in the state would likely doom party efforts to hold the Senate, which is why I've endorsed her, and I strongly hope that she and some of the others win. And we're trying to get some of these folks on the program as well. We'll see what happens. Let's see here. We have a Latino power. Representative Delia Ramirez wants to abolish DHS. Create Community Safety Immigration Agency. These people are serious. You know, if we lose the House and or the Senate, I mean, this is going to be ugly. You won't recognize your country again. The elected daughter of two Guatemalan illegal immigrants is touting Latino power as she demands that $150 billion in funding for U.S. Customs and Border Protection and Immigration and Customs Enforcement be redirected to fund illegal migrants. See, she really represents illegal aliens. That's where her head is. We're going to completely defund and strip authority from ICE and CPB, that's Customs, which keep lists of you, she said. She declared in Spanish, of course. She was joined by her pro-immigrant allies, including illegal immigrants, Islamic advocates, Asian advocates, and, of course, lesbian advocates. She added in Spanish, instead, we're going... How do you have the Islamic advocates standing with the lesbian advocates, Mr. Badis? I'm just curious how that works. Instead, we're going to create a Department of Community Safety. Oh, so sweet. Where immigration will no longer be handled by the DHS department, which they intend to abolish. Democrats' advocacy for illegal migrants was slammed by mainstream GOP legislators, but still, if they're in a majority, things are going to change, and for the worse. For the worse. So she's not a representative that gives a damn about America. She could care less. Care less. Now, this is very interesting. I thought at the New York Post, You know this clown, Sonny Houston, for The View? They write here that Sonny Houston's claim that she was the lone holdout in the New York City cannibalism trial back in, I think it was 1991, was shot down by sources, reports from the time. Can you imagine America taking credit, quote-unquote, for being the 11-1, the one juror who voted against convicting a guy who not only murdered, but then ate body parts of the person he murdered? And then you lied about it, that it wasn't really you as the one? According to this, The View co-host Sonny Houston sensationally claimed on air that she was the lone holdout juror who forced a notorious New York City cannibal killer to be found not guilty by reason of insanity, but multiple sources from the time directly refute her story, the Post can reveal. Several jurors questioned afterwards said one holdout juror was principally responsible for preventing them from returning a guilty verdict. Houston read aloud from a New York Times article from the 1991 trial on Tuesday. That was me, she asserted. She's 57, and she told the tale of being the lone jury holdout. Oh, these commercials. Let's see. In the Butcher of Tompkins Square Park case, as she discussed the parallels between that case and Lindsay Clancy's own insanity defense. But 35 years ago, jurors told the Post, Newsday, the Daily News, oh, and the AP, that the actual holdout was an unemployed man who wanted to keep the trial going so he could continue getting paid by the court for his civic duty. A law enforcement source from the time also told the Post this week that the holdout was a man. Is it possible Sonny Houston was a man at one point, Mr. Medusa? Is that possible that she was like the first transy? Or is it tranny, I should say? You don't know? Yes, let's hear what she had to say. Go right ahead.
6: I feel so strongly about this holdout juror because I was a holdout juror in a case, in the Daniel Rakowitz case. I don't know if people remember it, the Butcher of Tompkins Square Park. It was
7: the guy who ate the victims?
6: Yes.
7: You were on that jury?
6: Yes,
8: you're going to need to explain more.
6: Yes, I was. And
8: we never heard this story before.
6: It was before I went to law school.
8: Oh, because I would have never
6: put
8: you on
6: and
8: that.
6: And when I brought it up at the Hot Topics meeting, I don't think everyone believed me. And then my producer looked it up, and I'm in the New York Times. And apparently, several jurors questioned afterwards said one holdout juror was principally responsible
7: for
6: preventing them from returning a guilty verdict. That was me. And it was because I saw clearly.
5: You know, look how happy she is. Somebody lost a daughter, and this woman's a buffoon. And now, according to the New York Post story, it wasn't her. Quote, he was unemployed and liked the $15 a day and the three free meals, juror Valerie Holmes told Newsday in the aftermath of the verdict. They got like five newspapers who are saying this. He liked that we were arguing on and on. Holmes reiterated the claim to the Post and the Daily News, describing the holdout as being very determined and a manipulative man, determined to get his way. From day one, this particular person was determined that the jury was going to find Rakowitz not guilty by reason of mental disease. Jury forewoman Louise Markle told the AP at the time. Meanwhile, Sonny Houston was quoted as a juror on the case in multiple news clips at the time, but she did not identify herself as the holdout, nor did any of the fellow jurors who talked to the press after the trial. We have an issue here, Mr. Medusa. Her statement to Newsday from the time even seemed to contradict her story. Quote, we had to compromise, but it is obvious to me he butchered the body. He literally got away with murder. He attempted to commit the perfect crime, she told the paper, who quoted the then 22-year-old paralegal under her government name. What is this name? Asuncion Cummings. She told the, what's that? Asociano? She told the New York Times, we don't think he intended to kill her, but once he did, he dismembered her body in an effort to commit the perfect crime. Now, he did more than that. He ate her. Following Houston's claim on The View, a law enforcement source familiar with the case also confirmed with the New York Post that the holdout juror was a man, not a woman. We were told that the juror who held out was a man. There was no other description. A Newsday article from 1991, however, suggests that there were two holdout jurors who pushed the other 10 to find Rakowitz not guilty or risk a hung jury. The story did not provide the additional details on who the second supposed holdout was and only focused on the unemployed man. So she may have been one of the holdouts, but she may have buckled. She may not have been on the jury. She may have been, but may not have buckled, and this guy was the holdout. Asked by the Post, Houston reiterated her claim and doubled down on the fact that she was the lone holdout juror in the infamous case. I was the holdout juror. Look at them fighting over this. This is sick. She's sick. Sick. I'll be right back.
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0: Welcome back, ladies and gentlemen.
1: Well, we have a first-time guest, somebody I've known about. I watch him online from time to time, Professor Jeffrey Lacks. He's written a brilliant piece and commentary. Professor, how are you, sir?
2: Mark, I really appreciate this. I've not seen anyone take more incoming than you over the past couple of years just for defending freedom. And if it survives, your name belongs in the history book, so thank you.
1: Well, you're a sweetheart. I appreciate that. You're doing a pretty good job yourself there, Professor. Tell us a little bit about yourself so the audience knows. Remember, we're heard all over the country.
2: Yeah, well, you know, I saw this coming 10 years ago, really 11 years ago, on my campus at the City University of New York, the largest urban public university in the country, actually. The Red-Green Alliance, which is the Islamist Marxism. I talked about this on Fox, on Stuart Varney's show, 3-4 years ago, because I work, I'm on the ground, Mark, every single day working with these lunatics. I look in their dead eyes, and they've attacked me for speaking out. They've attacked me really not for speaking out. They attacked me originally just for being a Jew.
1: Mm-hmm. It's amazing. Luckily, you have tenure, I hope, right? So they can't take you out that way.
2: They tried. They've put me under, my university has placed me under, and you should know, by the way, the chief diversity officer at the largest university, public university in the country is Sally Abdallah, the former CARE Minnesota political director.
1: Oh, my God.
2: Who spearheaded the BDS movement at CARE Minnesota. Can you imagine in a school, in a university, with 240,000 students, in the largest Jewish population in the country outside of Israel, what chance does a Jewish student have bringing an anti-Semitism claim when Sally Abdallah, an Islamist, is in charge of those investigations? That's outrageous.
1: It is outrageous. Now, one of the things you've done in this commentary piece, which is absolutely brilliant, you said, hey, look, we Jews, you know, we're fighting anti-Semitism, we're under attack, but we don't really know how best to respond to this. And there's a tactical way to do this. Now, I don't want to steal your thunder. Walk us through this.
2: Yeah, it's actually, for me, it was complicated because I really wanted to work both sides at the same time. And I got to be honest, I didn't know if this would work out. I wanted the reality of who Jewish people really are in everyday life to match up exactly with the protected classes under American law. And otherwise, we wouldn't be speaking today if that wasn't true. They do align. And I put it into a framework of five categories, which I call the PRIZE framework. Mm-hmm. The P is practice Judaism. I think that's a very simple one that anyone can understand. If you are a practicing Jew, we all know that practicing your religion is protected under state, federal, local laws all across the country. You don't have to be an Orthodox Jew if you're a conservative or whatever stream you are. If you have a genuine religious belief, we know that's protected. So that's kind of easy. Then you have religious Zionism, which a lot of people don't know about. A lot of people like me, it includes me, are religiously Zionist, meaning I believe that Abraham had a conversation with God in Shechem, which is today Samaria, which some people call the West Bank today, Nablus. Okay, I believe that conversation. So my beliefs are actually religious, and that's protected under the law, and it should be protected because it's a genuine belief, and that's where my and by the way, in the Bible, the Old Testament, 613 commandments, 204 of them require Israel. So if you are an Orthodox Jew or a conservative Jew or any Jew who has a religious connection, it is really, truly, genuinely religious. So that's the R in PRIZE. I is the simplest of all. I is Israeli nationality. Obviously, about 80% of Israelis are Jews. So if you're an Israeli national, we know they're being discriminated, especially in academia today. Try to get a

0: about the Jewish people. The commandment in the Bible and the Old Testament, which both Jews and Christians believe, is that God blesses Abraham and blesses those who bless Abraham's descendants. It has nothing to do with the government. So it's about the people and land of Israel. So Zionist ethnicity is just a shared historical, cultural, ancestral connection to the land and people of Israel. It's not political. It's a lie to say it's political. And finally, the E category in prize. I'm sorry for going on so long here. It's the ethnic Jewish identity. So the ethnic Jewish identity is the biggest group of all. It encompasses a lot of good people, like you and me. We're both ethnically Jewish. But it also encompasses a lot of bad people, too. But they're protected also under the law. So you can be an anti-Zionist, but you may have a grandfather who's Jewish or a mother who's Jewish or a father, whatever it is. That still makes you ethnically Jewish. So you're still protected under that fifth category. But you have all these five categories. You'll notice there's nothing political in here. And all of these categories are, in my view, empirical reality about who Jews are in real life. And all of these are protected under the law by either nationality or by race. And if you look at state law in New York, where I'm admitted to the bar in New York, New York uses the term creed, which case law has overwhelmingly said is synonymous with ethnicity. So all these categories that I just listed are fully protected under the law, and we need to plead using this framework because we're losing way too many cases across the country in motions to dismiss where this is avoided.
1: And you're saying, look, it can be one of these five, it can be a couple of these five, it can be all five, right?
0: Yeah, you can be in, I happen to be in four out of the five categories. I'm a practicing Jew. I'm religiously Zionist. I'm not an Israeli national, but I do have Zionist ethnicity, and I am ethnically Jewish. And I think one of the most rewarding moments for me, Mark, I go around and I talk about this and I give speeches about it. I face evil people every day in my life. Most of my interactions are difficult, Mark, and I know you know this better than anybody, you know, but when I give these speeches to a friendly group of Jews, a lot of them are ethnically Jewish, but they don't understand how to describe their Jewishness. And they come up to me after these events and they thank me. And they say, I've been Jewish my whole life and I never knew how to explain why. Now I know what category I'm in or what categories I'm in. You could be in a few categories. And now I can explain it to people. And that's really rewarding. And it's, I know I went on for a long time to describe
1: pride, no, you're doing
0: but I hope
1: fine.
0: You will read the article.
1: I want you to hang on. I want to take you into another segment. Now, here's my next question. Why would you argue, Professor, that this is even broader than Jews, that Christians should be interested in this too? Because I think they should. We'll be right back.

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6: ABC News, I'm Dave Packard. At the White House, President Trump welcomed the Chinese delegation tonight, including President Xi, for a state dinner, wrapping up a day of events between

0: The two leaders, including a trip to the Smithsonian, talks on Iran, AI, and more. Both CNN and MS Now saying they were denied by the White House access to the arrival line at that state dinner for China's President Xi, despite a judge's order earlier today that their credentials be reinstated. The war on Iran justified, says Israeli Prime Minister Benjamin Netanyahu to the UN General Assembly.
1: Devastating Iran's nuclear facilities was hard. It was very hard to do. But for me, it was one of the easiest decisions I've ever had to make as prime minister.
0: A group of delegates walked out of the assembly hall when Netanyahu took the podium at the urging of the Palestinian mission to the United Nations. This is ABC News.
2: 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Isolated showers or thunderstorms will continue overnight tonight. Low 70s, light north winds. Lots of clouds Friday with isolated showers or storms, upper 70s to near 80. Partly cloudy, mid-60s Friday night. Sunny skies through the weekend, near 80 Saturday, low 80s Sunday. I'm Precision Weather Meteorologist Russ Murley on WNZF.
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19: We hear Professor Jeffrey Lacks, good man, brilliant piece and commentary. I think it's quite brilliant. And he's laying out the legal case where Jews can use federal law to bring cases to, not just others. And so my question, Professor, was, does this also matter to Christians?
20: Absolutely. I mean, Christians choose to be Christians. So a lot of Jews are just born Jews. They may not be religious, they're secular, and they're born Jewish because they have a Jewish parent. So Jews aren't just a religion, but my understanding is that Christians choose to be, it's religion. You choose to be a Christian. But you know, we hear a lot about Christian Judeo values, and that is so true. But I want people to also realize our fate is tied together at the hip. If you look at countries like Iraq, Yemen, Syria, all formerly flourishing Jewish communities, not only do they now have zero Jews, zero, in those countries, but they're also the top of the list of the Open Doors watch list for persecution against Christians. this Marxist Islamist alliance is coming for us both. And I just want to say one last thing about this. Why did Mamdani boycott the Israeli Day Parade, but not the Pakistan Parade? Pakistan is in the top 10 on the Open Doors Christian Persecution Watch List for atrocities against Christians. So why does Mamdani go to the Pakistan Day Parade, but not the Israeli Day Parade? They are after both of us, and I really hope that Christians realize that.
19: You make a very good point. And then we have the woke right, and they're trying to divide Jews from Christian. They have a whole replacement theory, don't they?
20: Yeah, it's despicable. I mean, the things Tucker Carlson has said, he claims that he cares about Christians. No, he doesn't. He talks about buying a house in Qatar. If he bought a house in Qatar, you know who built it? Christian slaves. The 300,000 Christians in Qatar that he brags about, and he says people, these Christians prefer to live in Qatar than Israel. No, they don't. They're slaves. They're the ones that they're forced laborers. They have owners who own their documentation. They can't move around. They can't get paid. It is a despicable situation for Tucker to say things like that when in reality, Qatar does not, it is illegal to be a citizen of Qatar if you are a Christian. It is illegal to wear a cross in Qatar. It's illegal to proselytize if you're a Christian in Qatar. So you're right. It's coming from the Pakistanis or woke Reich. I hate this term woke Reich because Tucker Carlson doesn't say anything conservative in my view anymore. He's espousing non-capitalist, anti-freedom, anti-free speech values today. So I don't even think he's associated with the right.
19: So you've got this prize, this layout of a legal strategy. Are there litigators who you've shared this with and who've taken an interest in? Because they should.
20: I have. Some of them have been on your show, and yeah. Some of the top Jewish litigators in the nation, and all of them have given me positive feedback so far and some good criticism that helped me to craft this. I think the biggest mistake people make today in litigation and in real life is talking about the conflict in Gaza and talking about the war. You should not put Israel's military history into a pleading when you're filing a complaint in court. And that's been that's happened. You know, the IRA definition of anti-Semitism is a very good document and it's very useful. Don't misunderstand me. I totally support it. And it has its place in the world, but not in a discrimination case filed in federal or state court, because there may be a double standard against Israel. I, of course, see that, and it's horrible. And, yes, it is anti-Semitic, but it has nothing to do with plaintiffs discriminated against just for being Jewish or Zionist or a practicing Jew, like we talked about earlier, here in America. Practitioners need to focus on who is the protected class. And what were they being, how were they being treated disparately as American Jews? And practitioners should not talk about the righteous, it is a righteous war that Israel is fighting in Gaza. Don't get me wrong, but that's a different discussion. That's a moral discussion. That's an international law discussion. It's not a pleading discussion for a case here in the United States. And practitioners have not realized that. And that's why so many cases are getting dismissed. It's really unfortunate.
19: And just to circle back briefly, one of the reasons, I think you'll agree, or your take on it, that the Israelis come to the defense of Christians in Syria and try to come to the defense of Christians in Africa and elsewhere is because of this, not only the humanity of it, but because of this connection between Judaism and Christianity in the Holy Land, right?
20: Absolutely, and the Kurds too. I mean, Israel has prevented more genocide. It's what Netanyahu's speech today, which was just brilliant, as always. I mean, I call him the modern-day Winston Churchill. I think when all this is said and done, he will be seen, if we win. We got to win this war. But And I don't just mean Israel-Gaza. I mean the war for freedom in the world. And if we win this war, I think he'll be seen as a modern-day Winston Churchill. But, yeah, they've prevented more genocides than anybody. They are fighting. People don't realize they're protecting everyone, even the people who walked out today. You know, like you said, protecting all these countries, the Saudis, from these horrible, horrific terrorists. And, you know, Netanyahu said so truthfully that these countries thank him in closed doors, in quiet, in a whisper, and then they go and walk out on him at the UN, which is despicable and obviously shows a total lack of moral clarity.
19: By the way, as a footnote, I saw the UAE was there. They sat there and they stayed there.
20: The UAE worked together with Israel on Iron Dome technology to protect UAE civilians. Mm-hmm. I mean, it just shows you that, these countries in the Middle East know better than anyone the real danger, the real evil that is the root of the problem in the Middle East. They know that Israel, deep down, they know Israel are the good guys, and that's why they work with them. Who knows better than those countries that have to deal with the terrorists?
19: Well, we're going to post this Commentary magazine piece you wrote here. We're talking to Professor Jeffrey Lacks. It's a great piece, The Jewish Prize, a 5-point plan to fight anti-Semitism in court and win. And you ought to follow him on social media. He's absolutely brilliant, and he's a fighter. That's what I like. We fighters have to stand together, right, Professor?
20: That's what I love about you, too, Mark.
19: All right, brother. I hope to meet you one day, too. God bless you, sir.
20: Anytime. Anytime.
19: All right, you take care. He's a delight. He's also smart as hell, as you can see. But this is important. I would, from a universalized perspective, most of you folks in my audience, you're not Jewish. Most of you are Christian. And the point is that these battles that are being fought in the Holy Land is your land too. That is, where Jesus walked, where Jesus died, where Jesus was buried, Bethlehem, you heard the Prime Minister point out today, when they were required, really, to turn it over to the Palestinians, it was 80-90% Christian, now it's 80-90% Palestinian because they harass and threaten and force the Christians out. And as you heard the professor saying, we've talked about before, you see this throughout the Middle East. He's right. Yemen was Christian. Iraq was Christian. It's incredible. Lebanon was Christian. Egypt was Christian. Now it's about 10% Coptic. Syria was Christian. This was all Christian. And before that, big segments of the Middle East were majority Jewish. So how can it possibly be that the latest of the religions, Islam, only 1,400 years old compared to Judaism and Christianity, that they own the entire Middle East? Muslims didn't even exist when the Jews were walking through the Middle East, or the Christians were walking through the Middle East, let alone Palestinians. That whole thing was invented by the KGB in 1964, 1965. And so when you see these European nations, they're all dying, these countries. They've all surrendered. They've all been taken over. You have left-wing governments with open borders. They've destroyed their cultures and their societies. Britain is a disaster to look at that now, and France and the rest of these Western European countries, the Eastern European countries seem to be holding on, certainly holding on better than the West. Our countries now being heavily invaded and infiltrated. I don't see really, other than talk, a hell of a lot being done about it, to be quite honest about it. Most of what's taking place are these litigation battles that Jeffrey's talking about and some of these other people we've had on are talking about. Enforcement battles that we certainly appreciate coming out of DOJ, but you're not seeing, imams who are talking about destroying the United States, who are pushing violence, who are talking about imposing their religion on everybody else in our country and so forth and so on. You're not seeing anything done to them. I don't see it. If I'm wrong, somebody show me. Somebody show me. It's a big deal. Yep. All right. I enjoyed that interview. He's a good man. First time I've ever spoken to him. It's hard to get to me, isn't it, Mr. Producer? I've got 400 layers of stuff. Because otherwise I'd be, I don't have time to deal with everybody all the time. But he's not, typical. He's really exceptional in my view. And so I wanted to make sure that we took some time when it came to my attention for us to talk to him. I want to talk to you about our friend, Pastor Hagee and Hagee Ministries. I want you to think about something. We've talked about A young woman discovers she's pregnant. She's scared. She's frightened. She's alone. Maybe she's been told that abortion is her only option. What if instead of telling her to end that life, someone said, you know, we love you. We want to help you. We want to embrace you. You don't have to do this alone. 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

0: 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And if you see a post-purchase survey, please be sure to mention you heard about Cozy Earth right here on the Mark Levin Show. That's right. We got a set of gray sheets. They're beautiful, too, by the way. Absolutely beautiful. Let us go to Tom, actually, let me go first to Dave, Kansas City, Kansas, on iHeartRadio. Go right ahead, please.
1: Good evening. Chuck Grassley appointed Tim Kelly.
0: We didn't appoint him, but he must have promoted him, you mean.
1: Absolutely. He was ABA well qualified now. It's past time to defend these obstacles.
0: Well, hold on a minute. So he worked on the Hill for Grassley, you're telling me?
1: Yes, sir. And then
0: he's a disaster, this Tim Kelly.
1: He's an absolute disaster, Mark. And just like Boasberg, just like Burl, and the rest of them on the D.C. circuit, they need to go. They absolutely need to go.
0: Well, we can't remove them, but they all come out of the same climate. You're exactly right. What needs to go is that we need to move these judgeships out of Washington, D.C. Move them out, because it is incestuous what goes on here. So this guy, Kelly, he was appointed, no doubt, because Grassley went to the White House, because the guy worked on the Judiciary Committee with Grassley, you're telling me, and that's how the guy gets his job.
1: 94-2, Mark. 94-2.
0: You know what? If you're getting 94 votes, something's wrong. Don't you think?
1: Absolutely. 100%, Mark.
0: Yeah.
1: It just frustrates me to no end when these people, when the Congress passes a law or a state legislature passes a law, then all of a sudden these radicals and rogues behind the bench come up and say, boom, like in Utah, we're going to create a new Democratic district. Like in Missouri, the Supreme Court's going to say, no, you already had your primary, but we're done. We're going back to the old map, 6-2 versus 7-1. And the federal judge in Ohio, after Ohio legislature passes birthright citizenship, oh, no, we can't do that now. And then these guys play these games where, oh, it's too close to the election to do anything. And then after the election, oh.
0: You mean with the mail-in? Yeah, it's ridiculous. And by the way, the courts purposely delayed ruling at the lower court level, so the time clock would be very, very tight. And the Supreme Court goes for it. Alito was the one that said, what are we doing here? The judiciary is responsible for this. We should be ruling properly. Yep.
1: Absolutely.
0: Good call, now, Dave. Go ahead. What else?
1: All right. The F. Lee Levin Library. When are we going to have that? The collection of books that you sell?
0: Ah, you're a good man. All right, Dave, thank you. I can't really put it in my hometown of Philadelphia. They'll probably burn it down. You know what I mean, Mr. Producer? Yeah. And most of the people who burn it down probably aren't reading English either, so I don't know. Ladies and gentlemen, we're out of time. I'd take the other calls. I really would. We have so much to do. We can't get to it, but we had a great guest and a great show. And I want to thank you most of all. We salute our armed forces, police officers, firefighters, emergency personnel, ICE, our truckers, the men and women in Ukraine and Israel and in Iran, and you, the American people, most of all. What do you say we do this tomorrow? Same place, same time. Have a great night.
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7: From ABC News, I'm Dave Packer. Last night, President Trump rolled out the red carpet for China's President Xi. Tonight, he's honoring the leader of the Chinese Communist Party with a lavish state dinner. The presidents met for just under 2 hours earlier today, Trump calling it a great meeting. But lawmakers on Capitol Hill are urging President Trump to take a stronger stance. Republican Senator Rick Scott of Florida says he hopes Trump urges Xi to change his ways.
8: I mean, I understand that, you know, Trump has to be diplomatic, but Xi's a despicable person that is killing us with fentanyl, building a military to try to defeat us.
7: A major nor'easter closing in on the East Coast, a powerful slow-moving storm off the coast of North Carolina now. Its expected path from New York to Boston to Maine, rough surf already slamming homes along North Carolina's Outer Banks. A dramatic moment in the trial of the pastor and one-time American Idol contestant charged with killing his wife, his former mistress, taking the stand.
9: Aaliyah Botner read some of her tens of thousands of text messages with Caleb Flynn.
10: Says I want to kill her, Caleb.
11: Who said that?
10: Me.
11: Next message.
10: He said that makes two of us.
9: A different text said she was not suggesting Flynn actually kill his wife.
10: I'm not asking that you take her life, obviously, because that's not what you should do. And I know you actually wouldn't.
9: Flynn is charged with shooting his wife, Ashley, twice in the head last February in the family's Ohio home while the couple's two daughters slept across the hall.
7: ABC's Aaron Katursky. ABC News has learned 8 sailors on board the USS Abraham Lincoln aircraft carrier and the ships with it attempted to take their own lives during a grueling 10-month deployment tied to the war with Iran. On Capitol Hill, lawmakers in both parties reacting. Republican Senator John Cornyn called for a probe, as did Democratic Senator Rich Blumenthal.
12: I'm absolutely appalled that these suicide attempts have happened, but also they've been apparently concealed.
7: You're listening to ABC News.
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7: A drought in demand is leaving some California wineries high and dry. ABC's Jim Ryan has details.
17: With competition from craft beer, specialty liquors, and cannabis, statistics show fewer Americans drinking wine, and sales have plunged by more than 20% since the pandemic. Tariffs have cut into exports, especially to Canada, which was the biggest foreign buyer of California grapes. So some growers are tearing out their vineyards and shifting to more profitable crops, like almonds and olives.
7: An FDA advisory panel has now given approval for the Galeri blood test that can help scan for signs of dozens of types of cancer. ABC's Andrea Fujihi.
18: One test patient says though she had no symptoms, the blood test detected her pancreatic cancer. Further tests then revealed a tumor.
19: If it weren't for the Galeri test, in a year or two, wouldn't be able to say what I'm saying right now. Early detection is the only answer.
18: Doctors say this test could warn patients of the potential presence of cancers that would otherwise be hard to detect, like stomach and colorectal cancers.
7: Experts stress that the test cannot diagnose specific cancers, but rather a positive test could indicate if additional testing should be done to receive a diagnosis. In an interview for Rolling Stone, U2 frontman Bono revealed Dolly Parton's last recording will appear on the band's upcoming album, Carnival de Luz. The duet called Torn was co-written by Parton and the band. Dave Packer, ABC News.
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0: All right, welcome back to The Ramsey Show here in the Fairwinds Credit Union Studio. I'm Jade, this is Rachel, and we've got Jack who's in Houston, Texas. Hey, Jack, how can we help out today?
1: Hey, thanks for taking my call. A little bit worried about asking this question after the Denali question.
0: The Denali debacle?
1: Yeah.
2: We're not mad at nice cars. Just remember that.
0: Yes. You have a clean slate.
1: Okay, that's great. Well, I specifically wanted to ask you guys this question because I know how tough you guys are about spending money on depreciating assets like cars, but that's exactly the kind of feedback I need before I convince myself that, buying this car is a good idea. But I'm just trying to figure out if I can responsibly purchase an $80,000 sports car.
0: Ooh.
1: It would be a car kind of just for the weekend. Mm-hmm. And then I would like to keep my current cars as dailies.
2: How much are they worth? The other two?
1: So I drive a 2020 BMW M340i.
0: Mm-hmm.
1: I purchased it about 3 years ago for $50,000 out the door.
0: Okay.
1: And then my wife drives a 2020 Tesla Model Y that we got a family deal on. Okay. And that was, we only spent about $18,000 on that.
0: Okay.
2: Nice.
0: Perfect.
1: And then we have a third car that I kind of drive. It was basically my wife's old car that we ended up keeping because it wasn't really worth that much, but it still worked. So I drive it here and there.
0: Okay. And perfect. What's that worth? Anything notable?
1: Maybe like $4,000 or $5,000.
0: Okay.
2: And how much do you guys make a year?
1: So I make about $175,000 a year, and my wife makes about $70,000. So around $245,000 combined, including 401k matches and average bonus.
0: Okay. Mm-hmm. So following our parameters, we're kind of the mind, hey, if you're making $245,000, no more than half of that, so $122,000
1: mm-hmm.
0: in cars would be kind of where you'd be sitting. Is it fair to say you're about $72,000 now?
2: $135,000 yeah. with this new car is what I would say, probably, right?
1: Yeah. So, I mean, if you go by what I could sell the cars for today,
2: yeah.
1: It would be less than that, but
2: yep.
1: what I've spent on it. Yeah, that's correct.
2: Yeah, I mean, you'll be right at that, mm-hmm. depending on, what they're all worth mm-hmm. now, right at that $122,000, I would say.
0: Yeah, a little bit, yeah, give or take, it's not going to be anything that we would split hairs over, I don't think. But the question is, do you have the $80,000 saved and ready to go?
1: Yes, so I guess in terms of, cash, no, but I could sell some stock to cover the cost, so I could buy it in cash. And half of the dilemma is, obviously I could use this money on probably something a lot better of an investment. We've been considering doing a garage apartment in the back of our property. But that would be around $150,000, and obviously we'd be able to rent that out, and it would appreciate over time.
0: Is that what the stocks were for initially? Like when you guys have sat and looked at, oh gosh, we have this much money in stocks, were you thinking, oh, this garage apartment, and then suddenly now here you're like, well, maybe I can get a sports car?
1: No, not really. I would have enough to do both, but it's more so a matter of
2: Here, can I ask you a question, Jack? Okay, if $80,000 disappeared from your accounts, I don't care where they are, stock, anything but retirement. I don't care if that's bank accounts, CDs, stock, mm-hmm. high yield, wherever $80,000 could be. If that just disappeared tomorrow and you looked in your accounts and $80,000 was gone, would you notice? Like, would you feel it or no?
1: Maybe just the way I've been raised, I feel like no matter how much money I had, I would always feel it.
2: Okay. How much do you have in savings, non-retirement?
1: non-retirement, including house equity would be?
2: No, not house equity. Cash. What do you have in savings? Not house,
1: just cash.
2: Mm-hmm. In stocks.
1: About, in stock. About 1.2.
2: Oh.
1: No.
2: 1.2. And that does not include retirement.
1: That does not include retirement.
2: And does not include equity in the home.
1: And does not.
2: Oh, Jack, no. you're doing
0: this is a nothing
2: doing,
0: burger.
2: Well, yeah, you shouldn't feel 80,000 out of 1.2 million, Jack.
0: Yeah.
2: Gosh, I thought you were. I should have asked this from the beginning.
0: I know, I both of us.
2: Bury the lead.
0: Yeah,
2: oh, man.
0: This is what Ken Coleman would have said is a nothing burger.
1: Okay.
0: There's nothing to discuss other than you getting this car. Okay. And what color.
2: Yes, you can afford this car, Jack.
1: I would like a black one. Yeah, but anyway.
2: Here's the color I want.
1: I guess it's mainly like the dilemma of I could use that for the garage apartment that would generate more income.
2: So here's the thing with money, especially when you get to this point, mm-hmm. where you are financially, for the rest of your life, there's going to be opportunity costs. Okay. When you get above that idea of like, hey, once you're debt free, you have a fully funded emergency fund, you're funding retirement, and then you actually start putting some money away on the side beyond that 15% of retirement. Yep. And even once the house is paid up, right? Like you start actually generating a lot of savings. Your entire life from then on out will be an opportunity cost. And so here's the thing. You cannot live in that mindset at this point. Now, Denali guy has to live in that mindset.
0: He does.
2: That's where he's at financially. But to the point that you have this amount of money for the rest of your life, it's like, well, we could go on this nice vacation and spend 20 grand, but also we could invest that and it's going
0: to
2: be this.
0: Everything doesn't have to be an investment.
2: That's right. So everything will always have that opportunity cost. So you kind of have to get over that, that yes, you are going to spend things for just pure enjoyment, and that it is what it is. So as long as you are giving, you are saving, which you obviously are, and you need to be spending some, you need to be living life and enjoying it with some of this hard-earned money and not just hoard it. So there is a release that's actually a healthy thing when it comes to the part of spending. So I'm a green light, Jade.
0: Yes, and I'm a green light too. And Jack, just know every time you open the conversation, start with the 1.2 million.
2: When you're calling a financial show, just say, I have 1.2 million saved. I'd like to buy an $80,000 car.
0: Yeah. Well done. Really, really great.
2: Are you guys completely debt free? You said equity on the home. Is it paid off?
1: Yes. So, I mean, I fully am aware that the situation I'm in very blessed that my family was able to kind of help me get on my feet when I first started my professional jobs out of college. And I've just been able to very aggressively save.
2: Yeah, well, awesome. Well done, Jack. You've done a great, great job. So, yeah, you enjoy that sports car, do some date nights.
0: Yeah, man.
2: Take your wife out.
0: Yeah. Enjoy.
2: Have fun.

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3: 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Isolated showers or thunderstorms, low 70s overnight tonight. Isolated showers and thunderstorms Friday, 77 to 81. Turning partly cloudy Friday night, mid-60s. Sunny on Saturday, 78 to 82. I'm Precision Weather Meteorologist Russ Murley on WNZF.
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0: Alrighty, back to the phone lines. We've got Richard, who's in Columbus, Ohio. Hey, Richard. How can Rachel and I chip in today?
1: Hello, how are you?
0: Good. What's up?
1: I am struggling with the question. I'm a young entrepreneur. I am currently a junior in college, making my way through. However, I kind of found success in my business early. I started it after I graduated high school. I'm currently making $130,000 a year. Same with my business partner as well.
0: Good for you, Richard. What are you doing?
1: Yes, so I do affiliate marketing.
0: Yes.
1: So basically, I just promote products and then promote those on social media. And then people see those products and they buy it. And then I get a small commission.
0: Yeah,
2: good for you.
0: Absolutely. And you're a junior in college doing this.
1: I am, yes.
0: That's amazing. Well done.
2: Well, what are you studying in college? Seems like you got it on lock.
1: Yeah, I'm doing business management.
0: Okay, good for you. Good for you, man. Okay, so sorry I interrupted you, but I was just curious. What's your question?
1: Yeah. So my question is, I've been finding it harder and harder as I'm going through each semester of college to kind of stay on top of schoolwork and focus. I don't have any debt with college as my mother works at the university, so I get a discount there of 50%. So that's a very big draw to stay in. But I'm also like wanting to focus my efforts on, you know, I have another kind of business I'm wanting to do as well on top of doing this the one I'm doing now. And I'm just like, would it be worth it to stay like push through school or I guess do school less, maybe just an associate's degree? I only have a car payment that I'm going to have paid off in around nine months. So I'm not really, I don't have any debt. And I'm very good at investing. In the 2 years I've done this, I have about $51,000 in investment portfolios that are not retirement. In my retirement accounts, I have about $35,000.
0: Good for you.
1: Roth and
0: how much how much do you have in your car? How much do you owe?
1: Yeah, so I just bought a Toyota 4Runner. That was kind of my dream car. I've always wanted it, and I've saved up for about 6 months, and I put about half down. So currently, I owe $16,000 on that car.
0: Okay, let's pay that off.
2: Mm-hmm. Other than that, though, gosh, you're really killing it. I'm really, really proud of you. A lot of people, I mean, you're accomplishing so much in just a short period of time. I think the two things that stand out to me was what Rachel said was, let's pay off the car. I think you could have gone really crazy on this. And I think you tried to exercise like some reasonability on it. And I'm glad that you did that. But I'd like to crank that even more and just say, hey, a guy in your position doesn't need to borrow money. And let's just let that be your lifestyle. My guess is that you built your business without debt. And let's just go through life without debt. You make a lot of money. You don't need to be slave to any lender.
0: Mm-hmm.
2: So that's thing one. And I wondered about the degree. So you get the 50% off because your mom works at the university. The part that I see is what's the other 50% that you're paying? Like how much do you have to pay in tuition? And I'd be weighing that out with the idea of, realistically, what do I see myself doing? Do I feel like I need this degree? Because you're very entrepreneurial and college is not necessarily a necessity for everyone. And that level of education and that type of education is not necessarily a necessity for everyone.
0: Yes. Do you have two more years left, Richard?
1: I do. So I'm in my junior year, just started. I kind of took less credit hours this semester to work a little more. But like I said, I just find it really hard to focus on school when I'm like, when I graduate and get my degree, just to go back and work full time for myself, which is, you know, it puts getting a degree hard to do. I'm paying probably about $4,000 a semester for school. That's with the discount included.
2: Do you feel like you're learning anything, or do you feel like you're like, I already know that, like I already am doing this?
1: There's some things I've learned, but I just, not really.
0: Okay.
1: Like, I'm kind of sitting in classes, falling asleep.
0: Yeah. Okay. I may have a different take.
2: Tell me.
0: I would finish. I think you are, because you're how old? You're 19?
1: I'm 21.
0: 21. Oh, sorry. 21. You're 21. You have your entire life to build businesses, make money,
3: get in there. You're already halfway done. If this was your first semester, I might change my mind. You're halfway done. And I'll be honest, too. There's a little bit of me, because I mean, we play in that world just a little bit.
2: Uh-huh.
3: And it's ever-changing, right? So what the world looks like with affiliate marketing today, we don't know. Maybe it gets bigger. Maybe AI takes everyone out. I mean, genuinely, we don't know.
2: We don't know.
3: And there's something to me, especially when it comes to business management, to have something that it's not that you fall back on your degree by any means, because I know a lot of people don't even use their degree. But it's like that extra step that you took. You finished what you started. It's not costing you a ton. It's another year and a half, basically. You're halfway through this semester.
2: So what is that? $12,000?
3: If you were my kid, and that feels weird saying, because we're only like 15 years difference. But I would encourage, like if you were my brother, I think I would tell you, finish out college, get your degree, you're halfway done. And again, you have your whole life ahead. And there may, you know, and the truth is too, there may not be a ton to learn, but I don't know. There's a value in.
2: There's more to it than that.
3: Yes.
2: You're right.
3: I don't know. So I just think you have your whole life ahead of you to do what you want to do. And there's something about just investing in yourself and a little bit of this, just finish what you start to mentality.
2: Did you?

0: on because I have the discount and I feel like this or that. But the fact that you set out to do this, and I think I'm with Rachel on the principle of let's finish what you started, because you did say this is something you wanted to do. I do see the 50% discount and go, hey, it's here today. It might not be here later on if you ever want to finish. Mm-hmm. And I think in your world, fairly, the $12,000 that I think it's going to cost you to finish the last semester and the last two, you know, the other semester of your junior year and the last two of your senior year, I think that's well within a small percentage of what you're doing, that it's not like this big sacrifice for you to pay it. And so for those reasons, I'm out.
1: For those reasons, yeah.
0: What do you think? I mean, does that sit right with you, or are you like, dadgummit, I was really hoping
1: it's going to be frustrating if you take our advice, because I think you will be sitting in classes and being like, oh my gosh, what am I doing?
0: But I
1: think you'll look back though when you're 40 years old and having your degree.
0: Well, you made
1: that
0: a good
1: started,
0: point.
1: Like,
0: it's not just the education. I mean, it's relationships. It's dealing. It's learning to do things that we don't always want to do, but we do it because it's our responsibility.
1: Right.
0: Like, there are so many things that you take away from college that is not the grades.
1: That's right. And not you just sitting in a classroom and learning. I know. And that's like the biggest, debate right now. Like, and it continues to be, which is good. I think we need to push on this notion that like everyone just has to go to college.
0: I agree.
1: So I am for pushing that notion because it is the conversation these days, figuring out when people start at 18, because some people get into real estate.
0: Yeah.
1: They get their license, take off. Some people go to trade school.
0: Yep.
1: I mean, it looks different for everyone. But
0: and to your point with AI, I do think that it's an unknown, because it's like, gosh, if I invest this money, will this career field even exist the way I thought it
1: was?
0: And
1: I just don't ever want to bank on something at 21, even though he's making such good money, so it's easy to be like, oh, this will be my life forever. And it may not be. Like, it's just the internet world is the ever-changing world. And so we know that well in our jobs.

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2: ABC News, I'm Dave Packer. President Trump tonight honoring China's President Xi with a state dinner. The presidents met just under 2 hours earlier today. Trump calling it a great meeting, but lawmakers on Capitol Hill are urging President Trump to take a stronger stance. Republican Senator Rick Scott of Florida says he hopes Trump urges Xi to change his ways.
3: I mean, I understand that, you know, Trump has to be diplomatic, but Xi's a despicable person that is killing us with fentanyl, building a military to try to defeat us.
2: A major nor'easter closing in on the East Coast. The powerful, slow-moving storm off the coast of North Carolina expected path New York to Boston to Maine. ABC News has learned 8 sailors on board the USS Abraham Lincoln aircraft carrier and the ships with it attempted to take their own lives during a grueling 10-month deployment tied to the war with Iran. New Jersey Governor Mikey Sherrill calling on Lieutenant Governor Dale Caldwell to resign after an investigation found credible evidence of sexual harassment. This is a

0: ABC News.
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0: 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Up until the last few years, I would get paper statements from my bank and use them to balance our checkbook each month. Now, with everything online, I just check our balances daily, but don't really balance my checking account. Do any of the Ramsey personalities double-check their bank's math, or do you just trust that the online numbers are accurate? Oh, my gosh.
1: That's deep.
0: I had, like, a 15-year-old Rachel, like, twitch, because Dad made us do that in Quicken. Do you remember Quicken Books?
1: Yes, I do.
0: You put that CD in your computer, and we had our little checkbooks, and we had to balance our checkbooks every month as teenagers, and I'm like, oh, it's like trauma to this free spirit. It was
1: Quicken.
0: the worst.
1: It's a great question, though. I mean, Courtney this is very deep.
0: I bet Courtney had Quicken.
1: Yeah, she probably did. Gosh, I don't know why that made me laugh so much. I think because I had the exact same experience, and so it was exactly that.
0: I'll tell you what I do,
1: yeah,
0: Courtney.
1: Tell us.
0: Just honestly, I mean, I do every dollar. I track our transactions in it. So I know I honestly probably know more of what's happening in our budget.
1: Yeah.
0: I check that more. And then in every dollar, our account is linked. So if our account starts to get low, like towards the end of, or like, because we get most of our commission stuff on the 15th,
1: yep.
0: Really low on like the 30th. Mm-hmm. So we have a full month from 15th to 15th for us. So when it gets to be like the 10th of the month, if you will,
1: start to look.
0: Yeah, then I will be like, okay, did we have a big purchase that it's not been accounted for yet? Because sometimes it won't update till like Tuesday. And if it's been over, but usually it will show up in our bank's app and it's like gray. It's a different color. So I'll double check that if I feel like our balance is getting too low to be like, okay, I want to make sure that we're, you know, on track with this. But that's what I do personally. But honestly, the budget for me is kind of my quote unquote balancing the checkbook. I know it's not against my bank statement, but it's against what we've planned, and what we planned, we know we have the money for. Does that make sense?
1: Yes. I'm with you. I can say I do not check my bank statement. I have not downloaded a bank statement in quite a while. I do trust that when I see the transaction come in through every dollar, usually I'm like, yeah, I went to Publix for $13.81. Like, that is true. And then I just track it, and I'm with you. Since I track my transactions, not every single day, let me be honest, but very often, I can start to see if it seems like we're about to go over budget in an area. And then it's like, it'll tell you, like, if you've already gone over, then I'm starting to pay a lot more attention and go, okay, I need to like shift this around, or we need to pull back. So I kind of do it like that. And then at the end, when you close out your budget, everything's already tracked because you've been tracking throughout the month. And then the closeout is just, hey, did you stick to your amounts or didn't you?
0: Yes,
1: and
0: yes.
1: I think that's kind of, I care mostly about tracking the transactions and the closeout and kind of seeing how we did. And are there trends there? Are we constantly going over grocery budget? Are we constantly? And I pay attention to those types of trends. But other than that, I'm not locked into the statement and making sure the balance is perfectly to the decimal point.
0: Yep.
1: I have a friend who's like that, though. And that's too much for me.
0: All more power to you, you know?
1: Yeah,
0: you got
1: do what you got to do.
0: Yeah, but for real, every dollar really is great, you guys, in that sense. Because, like, we have shifted because of everything online.
1: Mm-hmm.
0: And this kind of gives you more of a real-time, more budget mindsets than like a bank statement.
1: Yeah.
0: Check.
1: It should make it easier that you don't have to do all that.
0: Exactly. Yeah. So if you guys do want to check it out, you can download it for free in the App Store or Google Play, or we'll put a link down below. But check out Every Dollar if you haven't done a budget, because it really will help sync all of that. And you sync all your accounts. That's the other great thing. If I need to look at the balance of our accounts, I click on accounts on Every Dollar, and it has our money.
1: Yeah.
0: It has our high yield savings, our checking. All of that is just right there in Every Dollar. So
1: that's very helpful.
0: Yep.
1: And, you know, I do want to hit on this, because I think about how my budgeting practices were when we were in $460,000 of debt and like going through that. And then I think about how our budgeting practices are now that we're not in any debt and life is a lot easier financially. And I do think there's little things that change. Like, the principle of budgeting doesn't change. The principle of living on less than you make, the principle of tracking your transactions, it doesn't change. But I do feel like you're not down to the nitty gritty,
2: the tactical
1: like you were. And I actually, I think this is a great post from LinkedIn, because it just goes to show, like, no matter how well you're doing, no matter if you're making hundreds of thousands or hundreds of millions, it's really important. So Logan Ryan, you guys might know that name. He's an NFL player, played on lots of NFL teams, but more notably the two Super Bowls with the Patriots. He says he made, this was a LinkedIn post, he says he made close to $80 million in the NFL. And he says, never spent a dollar of his salary. He retired at 33 and lived off of what the market pays him. So he just invested the money and basically lived off of the interest, it sounds like. He says, most guys who hit that number are broke a few years after their last paycheck. And I know Dave talks about that all the time.
2: Yep.
1: Like, the amount of pro athletes who make so much money and then they truly end up bankrupt and broke.
2: 100%.
1: It's just sad. Logan Ryan goes on to say, he says, I've watched it happen up close, growing up in New Jersey, two loving parents that worked super hard. But then when he got drafted in 2013, it's like that feeling never left him. And so he just was like, I was suspicious of every dollar I spent, and I lived on a strict budget, lived off what my portfolio paid me, and he still, like, works with a financial advisor and just asking questions and learning. So it really just goes to show, a lot of people think, Rachel, that if you earn more money, mm-hmm. that's the solution to your money problems. But this just goes to show, and I can even say from my own experience, if you learn to manage your money when you don't have any, that's yes. how you really know.
2: That's right.
1: And then when you earn more, then you're like, okay, I know how to manage this. It's yes. not going to come later. It comes at whatever point you're at today.
2: That's exactly right. Yep. Yeah, the money just magnifies your financial habits and your mindset around money. So if his is a very conservative mindset around money, and he's like, I'm going to live over here, and then he starts making 10 million, 20 million, right?
1: Yeah.
2: That conservative mindset just continues to expand. It just makes you more of what you are. And that is why it is so crucial that we talk about the dollars and cents on the show, but also it's the character of who you are
1: yep.
2: during whatever baby step you are. And that's a little bit of that beauty of baby step two, the sacrificial season is so difficult and all of it. But man, when you learn to live without, when you learn to be content, like, all of these things are so helpful.
1: Yeah.
2: It's a helpful setup for when you actually start building wealth and as your income increases. So I know I do always love this. Logan Ryan, well done.
1: Very
2: because
1: good.
2: The story of this professional athletes to lottery winners and all the above, it's not great, because if you don't have great habits,
1: yeah,
2: again, it's gonna be, so if you're not good with money and you win a lotto ticket,
1: just blow more of it.
2: It's just gonna, yeah, you're gonna be not good money with a lot of money.
1: Yeah. And I gotta believe there's two, and I know you talk a lot about this, I gotta believe there's a contentment play to this as well. Mm-hmm. Just knowing how to be content, whether you have a lot or a little, and knowing what that boundary is of, I actually, like, this is not gonna, more of this is not gonna make me happier.
2: That's right.
1: It's just,
2: yes,
1: it's available to me, but it's not gonna make me happier. Or
2: If anything, it can start to become a headache. The more and more stuff you have and you have to maintain, more money, more problems. You know?
1: More money, more problems.
2: I did my version.
1: More
2: money, more problems. I'm such a hip-hop girl, Jay. You feel it?
1: I feel it. I do feel it. One of my favorite things is when these sides of Rachel come. They're my favorites. Like, let Rachel get
2: but
1: spicy.
2: We were talking about this at the break, and we think it's so fascinating. I came in, I grabbed a tea on the last break, and I walked in. I was like, Jay, do you know what I was thinking about? It just the last two callers we had with cars, right? You got mm-hmm. one guy and cannot afford the nice new truck.
1: No.
2: $90,000 truck.
1: $90,000.
2: Other guy wants to buy an $80,000 new sports car. The people that actually have the money and can do it are like, should I? It's
1: right.
2: The people that can't that are like, I got to.
1: Yes.
2: I got to. And I'm like, that is, it's such a fascinating mindset. So
1: it is,
2: the emotional part of money, you guys, is as important as the numbers.
1: Absolutely. Well said.

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6: 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Isolated showers or thunderstorms will continue overnight tonight. Low 70s, light north winds. Lots of clouds Friday with isolated showers or storms. Upper 70s to near 80. Partly cloudy, mid-60s Friday night. Sunny skies through the weekend, near 80 Saturday, low 80s Sunday. I'm Precision Weather Meteorologist Russ Murley on WNZF.

0: right, let's go back to the phone lines. We have Micah, who's in Philadelphia, Pennsylvania. Hey, Micah, how can Rachel and I contribute today?
1: Hey, thank you guys so much for taking my call.
0: No worries. What's up?
1: I have a question. I'm a stay-at-home mom. I worked for 5 years, and then I have a 2-year-old and a 1-year-old, and we want to have more kids someday. And I have a 401k from when I was working. It's kind of pathetic. It's like $15,000. But it was with the company I worked for got bought out a few times. So I consolidated all of that into one account. But now I just have this account that's in a Raymond James. Like, and so my husband, he has a TSP account, and he is going to change jobs next year. So he'll be getting, I think his new company that he's going to work for has a JP Morgan account. And so we are going through baby steps. We're trying to just consolidate and like simplify our life. Mm-hmm. And I'm just kind of asking, what am I supposed to do with this 401k that's kind of like off in like la la land, and with he's going to grow his, but is mine just going to sit there until I'm 65? Like, what am I supposed to do?
0: Didn't you say you already moved it into, did you already move it into an IRA with Raymond James?
1: Like half of it is a Roth IRA and the other half is a 401k.
0: Okay. So I would take the 401k and I would roll that into, I would do a direct rollover into an IRA. If it's, and you can do that by kind. So if it's a Roth, you can do it into Roth IRA. If it's a traditional, into a traditional IRA. And then with his TSP, when the time comes, I'm not sure if he can roll that over, but if he can, you can do that. But they're all going to be separate. They're not all going to go into one IRA together. They're going to be individual ones, and that's okay.
2: Mm-hmm. How much is in the 401k?
1: I think it's like $7,000.
2: Okay. Because I'm thinking is, because it is such a small amount, rolling it over into maybe putting everything into one Roth, which means you will pay taxes on that $7,000.
0: But it's not a lot.
2: But it's not a lot. So I almost would just roll it over to that Roth IRA and have one Roth IRA that's sitting there with all $15,000. And again, you will pay some out-of-pocket taxes, so make sure you'll have the cash for that. But for the long term, for it to grow, I think I would probably focus on that, because eventually, for a lot of people, you know, making that transfer from traditional to Roth is a good idea if there's time, because you're going to have so much growth. How old are you, Micah?
1: I'm 30.
2: You're 30. Okay. So what's crazy is if you did just leave it in and you didn't touch it, that $15,000, and you didn't add to it at all in 35 years when you're 65, it'll be almost $700,000.
0: Ooh-wee.
1: Oh, wow. Okay.
2: So you say it's like, oh, what a little, you know, thing. And it does. It kind of just feels like, it's just 15 grand, you know.
0: The potential.
2: But the potential. So honestly, I think I would pay taxes on the seven, roll it over to the Roth IRA.
0: Yeah.
2: And just let that thing grow.
0: I'm not mad at that.
2: And okay. Yeah, and God, let it turn into $700,000 for retirement.
1: Perfect. Okay. Yeah. And because that's what I was wondering. It's like, well, if I'm not working and contributing, like, what's the point even? But
2: yeah.
1: If it's
2: going to be
0: like stepping up.
2: Yep. Compound interest. It's your friend. So, yep, it'll just keep growing and growing.
0: And what you said, Rachel, is so important. You know, we talk about Roth conversions, and mm-hmm. a lot of times, especially with larger amounts, it's a baby step seven activity, because you're right. There is taxes that they're going to be on the hook for when tax time comes.
2: Yep.
0: But with the $15,000, they'll probably cover it. But it is so important to, if you're able to make that transition to Roth, it's mm-hmm. so important, because when you think about how this money is going to grow over time, and that's such a good example of it, that $692,000, let's just say it was even more than that, or it's money that they'll never need to touch in retirement.
2: Yep.
0: With it being traditional, there is going to be a required minimum distribution.
2: Mm-hmm.
0: And so when you look ahead at your own retirement planning and you go, gosh, this is not even money, there might be money that you don't even need, but you're required to take a distribution. And then
2: yep.
0: if it's money that you're going to pass on to your heirs, and you go, gosh, they're going to be required to take that distribution, and they're going to have to then pay the taxes on it. But if you turn around and you're able to convert the majority of your wealth to Roth money,
2: yep,
0: then that money is growing. It's growing tax-free, and you're able to pull it out as needed. You don't have the required minimum distribution, and you're not paying taxes on the money when you pull it out.
2: That's right.
0: Because it's already been covered. And so that, to me, is just a huge,
2: yep,
0: it's a huge wealth planning thing that I think people sleep on. They're not really thinking about it. So just something to hold in your head.
2: To noodle, yes. Because, mm-hmm, I mean, for her, yeah, it would be about $1,500, mm-hmm, in taxes today versus, it's, let's just say that $700,000, let's say $300,000 of it, if it was left in traditional, as she's going to be pulling it out. Yeah, I mean, it would be probably around $100,000 at that point.
0: Yeah.
2: Or $70,000, about $70,000. So $1,500, yes, $70,000.
0: Huge.
2: Like, yeah.
0: And when you think about it, okay, yeah. And then when you roll it back to, let's just say it's an inherited IRA, that same person, they've got, I think it's 10 years.
2: Yes.
0: To pull out. And can you imagine having to, like, if you have a substantial amount, you're having to pull out that money at such a high rate to drain it.
2: Yes.
0: Ugh. None of that.
2: None of that.
0: Let's be thoughtful, people.
2: We love a Roth.
0: Yes.
2: You can do the Roth. Do it. Yes. Yep.
0: All right. Let's go to Jordan, who's in Seattle, Washington. Hey, Jordan, how can we help today?
3: Hi. Well, actually, this question is concerning my mother-in-law. She's on her way to 85 years old, blindsided us with a request from her financial advisor, who's advised her to get a reverse mortgage.
2: Oh, boo.
3: It's better. To buy stock.
0: No.
3: It's insane.
2: What is he high on? Man.
3: Yeah, I know.
2: That's wild.
3: It even got better. Now we find out, so this is about 2 weeks ago, we find out that she set up and sent over a mortgage broker to her house who laid out a reverse mortgage, second mortgage. The house is free and clear, but he called it that, or an equity line of credit.
2: To borrow for her to put that money into the market to try to make money? Does she need money month to month? What's her reason for doing this?
3: Well, yeah, that's one we can't pin down. She's probably, it's close to $2,700 a month in her Social Security.
2: Mm-hmm.
3: She has a tiny car payment, owns the house.
2: Yeah, there's, yeah.
3: Has been taking out $1,000 a month out of her investment account and tells us she has roughly $35,000 left in that, but tells us that she's losing money in that. So we're not sure where all that money's going on a monthly basis, but she's scared. And, you know, of course, we think if this is happening to her, any other elderly people who live by themselves and are trying to find out or, you know, balance their finances are having this happen to them.
2: It's horrible. Jordan, is she asking for help from you? Is she saying, will you help me? And she's telling you all of this?
3: Yeah, she's telling us. So she's asking for help. But at the same time, so my wife, it's her mom.
2: Okay.
3: And her other daughter, everybody's telling her, no, don't do anything. Yeah. Just stop. We'll figure this out. Of course, offering to, you know, if she really feels like it, sell the house, come live with one of us. It's open to you, but... Mm. It sounds like now she's leaning towards $150,000 line of credit.
2: Oh man. Gosh. Is she of sound mind, would you say, her age? Okay.
3: Yeah.
2: So she's good. She's sharp at 85.
3: She's sharp at 85.
2: Knows what she's doing. Okay.
0: It's just, that doesn't strike you as strange that all the people who love her are saying, please don't do this. And this one guy is like, do it. And she's saying, okay.
2: I'm wondering if you guys can lay out a plan, Jordan, to show her, hey, mom, here's what would happen when this goes down the road this way. Here's what you need to do. Fire your financial advisor. Let's figure out how we can make $3,500 a month work for now. And if you all, I don't know where you guys are from a financial standpoint, Jordan, your wife and her sister, but even if you guys have to supplement a couple $100 for a little bit just to kind of get her feeling secure again,
0: I think that's totally fine.
2: Key, right? To make her feel good again and confidence, but she needs some more information on the right way to do it, not just the wrong way.
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6: From ABC News, I'm Dave Packer. A powerful nor'easter set to slam the East Coast this weekend from the Carolinas to New England. Right now, the storm is developing in the Atlantic off the Carolina coast. In Rhode Island, boat owner Bob Swanson getting ready.
7: I'm taking some other precautions with extra fenders. I put some things around the boat in case it's blowing around.
6: ABC's Anthony Johnson is at the Jersey Shore in Seabright.
8: The big concern here is going to be flooding, beach erosion. Those are the issues that normally hit these barrier islands along the Jersey shoreline. So officials have been really working at encouraging people to go ahead and get prepared for the storm right now. Officials are watching this storm. They're paying very close attention to it.
6: Calling it a great honor, President Trump welcoming the Chinese delegation, including President Xi, for a state dinner tonight. Wrapping up a day of events between the two leaders, including a trip to the Smithsonian, talks on Iran, AI, and more. Tech leaders attending the dinner with the Chinese Communist Party leader, including former Apple CEO Tim Cook, NVIDIA's Jensen Huang, and Elon Musk. Meanwhile, on Capitol Hill, lawmakers in both parties expressing outrage over the lavish welcome for China's president, Democratic Senator Andy Kim of New Jersey.
9: The idea that we are rolling out the red carpet for authoritarian leaders, especially when we have very strong information about China being engaged in supporting Iran, targeting us, everything's turned over on its head right now.
6: ABC News has learned 8 sailors on board the USS Abraham Lincoln aircraft carrier and the ships with it attempted to take their own lives during a grueling 10-month deployment to the war in Iran. New Jersey Governor Mikey Sherrill calling on Lieutenant Governor Dale Caldwell to resign after an investigation found credible evidence of sexual harassment. A routine evacuation for an infrastructure project in Southern California led to the discovery of fossils linked to a prehistoric animal that could be more than 40 million years old. You're listening to ABC News.
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6: Colors might be brighter than ever this year. ABC's Will Reeve.
15: In the Northeast, experts, including foliage forecaster Jim Salgi, say this season is already shaping up to potentially be one of the most spectacular in years.
16: But we had a great winter with snow on the ground for weeks and months, and that moisture went into the ground really slowly.
15: With peak foliage here in New England still a few weeks away, enthusiasm is already reaching a fever pitch.
6: Another prediction market catches a lawsuit from New York's Attorney General. ABC's Peter Haralambos.
17: The federal lawsuit alleged that Polymarket is an illegal, unlicensed gambling operation that exposes New Yorkers to serious personal and financial risk. Polymarket argues they aren't subject to state gambling laws because they're technically selling financial contracts, something regulated by the federal government. But the New York Attorney General says that under state law, it's the same thing as gambling and needs a license to operate. The federal lawsuit comes as Polymarket sees a massive boom in business, on track to facilitate more than $70 billion in trades just this year. Peter Haralambos, ABC News, New York.
6: A 78-year-old Scottish grandmother earned herself a Guinness World Record for being the oldest female Fortnite streamer. Kath Bowie, or Grumpy Gran 1948, as her online friends call her, has been regularly streaming since 2017 when her grandson introduced her to the game. Dave Packer, ABC News.
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0: Welcome back to The Ramsey Show here in the Fair Ones Credit Union studio. I'm Jade. This is Rachel. Let's get back to the phone lines. We've got Austin in Raleigh, North Carolina. Hey, Austin, how can we help today?
1: Hey, thank you for taking my call. I really appreciate it.
0: Absolutely.
1: My question today is whether or not my wife and I can afford for her to get a new job. We're just going to, obviously take a pay cut.
0: Yeah. Okay. So lay it out for us. Why are you thinking about this?
1: Well, there were a couple of reasons. One being the drive. She currently works about an hour away.
0: Oh, gosh.
1: The main reason, yes, with 2 hours, and he has a 19-month-old, so he has to ride in the car,
0: Wow.
1: 2 hours a day, which is not ideal.
0: No.
1: But the other reason, which is kind of drove me to call you guys, is my wife. She has a bit of a hostile work environment, I would say. There's a bit of quote unquote like cliques going on within the office, and she's never been one of those girls.
0: Mm-hmm.
1: And they pretty much bully her, and I can't.
0: What kind of job is this?
1: And
0: what does she do for work?
1: Well, she's a nurse navigator, so she works at a hospital, and so she works with all other nurses and like NAs and that kind of thing.
0: Okay. Is there a hospital near you guys that's not an hour away that she would go get a different job, or what is she thinking?
1: Yes, but the problem is where she works at now, she makes, she would have to take about a $20,000 pay cut to move closer to where we live.
0: Okay.
1: What's
0: the full salary? So she'd go from what to what?
1: So she makes right at 100 right now. And so she would probably go anywhere from 75 to 85 range.
0: Okay.
1: Depending upon the job.
0: Where are you guys at financially? Do you have a lot of debt? Do you have savings?
1: Kind of. We have about $75,000 in consumer debt.
0: Okay.
1: Which is primarily my fault. Actually, it's all my fault.
0: What was it? Gambling, student loans? What'd you do?
1: Well, student loans. I have about $19,000 in student loans, and about $56 on my truck.
0: Okay.
2: Well, wait a second. Well, this might be an easily solved predicament if we really want to start talking about the debt. I do think it's okay. I think for the commute alone, honestly, the 2 hours every day and with the 2-month-old, when you said she has to drive that with the 2-month-old, are you saying that the daycare is near her job or like what is?
1: Yes.
0: Oh, wow. So yes, she drives. Okay. Yeah, that is.
2: It's a lot.
0: For that alone, I would definitely consider finding a job closer. My bigger question is, are we assuming that it has to be a long-term pay cut, or is there a way for her to work back up to that same salary in a living closer, working closer?
1: I mean, maybe in the future. It's just difficult because her job, she actually loves her actual job,
0: mm-hmm.
1: and her boss loves her, the doctors love her, but it's just the other employees that's making it miserable. And she called me crying today, and I'm
0: it's not
1: worth
0: the $20,000. Totally. No way to live
1: your life.
0: So you guys will be short probably, what, $1,500 a month-ish with this new change?
1: I think that's about where it comes out to.
0: Okay.
1: I mean, we have the $1,500 in margin. We bring in about $210 salary, and then I have like a side hustle I do where I make about $30,000.
0: All right,
1: only
0: good.
1: Like 2 months out of the year.
0: Nice. Okay.
1: So
0: you can handle the hit to your budget. Does this affect,
1: it's going to decrease. Like, it's going to decrease how quickly we can pay off, all the other
0: things. Yeah. But also, you're not factoring in if she gets a raise, if you get a raise,
2: mm-hmm.
0: If you guys make some big moves, like, maybe selling the truck, getting something cheaper.
2: Yeah,
0: you know what
2: saying,
0: I mean? Like,
2: I'm
0: you,
2: just saying.
0: You can finagle this and kind of be like, okay, if we're making this decision over here, that means we're going to have to make these decisions over here.
2: Mm-hmm.
0: It's kind of that trade-off, but it's worth it. It's worth the trade-off.
1: Yeah. For my truck, do y'all think I should sell my truck?
0: Again, how much did you get
1: answer,
0: for it?
1: I can about $10,000 upside down in it. And I also drive an hour each day to my job. So,
0: I think I'd be.
1: Like, I just got a.
2: I think I'd be looking at how quickly you can pay it off. Like, if you can get this done, if you guys can buckle down and be like, man, we're knocking this truck out. And technically, the student loans should be first. But if you looked at the $56,000 alone and you're like, man, we can knock this out in the next 18 months. And if we add the student loans to it, like 2 years or less, I might say you could keep it. It's not more than half of you guys' income together, I'm guessing, with your wife's vehicle. So on that parameter, and if you can do it 2 years or less, I feel like you have the ability to keep it. It just has to do with you guys' values and how quickly you want to be debt free.
3: Could y'all pay off? I mean, how much money could you put with her new salary towards debt? Like $3,000, $4,000, $2,000 a month?
1: A month. 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So we got our emergency fund and. So we could it'll probably knock it down, like you said earlier, like $1,500. So we probably have a $2,500 range.
2: Are you investing?
1: Yes. I mean, I work for the government. Mm-hmm. I put my TST match. I put 5%. She does 5%.
2: Okay.
1: And, but into like our, you know, just our 401ks. But besides that, I mean, I've got my $7,000 in a savings account.
2: Okay.
1: Just because. I don't know.
2: Let's roll this back, Austin, because I think that if we can lay this out for you in a way that makes sense, it'll help you kind of change some of the things that you guys are doing, how you handle your money. Because investing usually is a very good thing, but there's a good, better, best way to do it, and there's a time to do it that makes more sense. Having the $7,000 savings, I love savings, but again, good, better, best. And so I think the best way for you guys to tackle your financial goals here is to work our baby steps in order. It's the same plan that I use to pay off debt with my husband. We've all done it. It works wonders. All right. So what I would do in your situation is I would temporarily pause investing. You guys are putting aside 10% of your $210,000 mm-hmm. income. That's a lot of money. And if you can imagine that money back in your monthly checks, well, now all of a sudden you have the full power of your income to pay off this debt really, really quickly. Because the debt itself is not an overtaking amount mm-hmm. of what you guys bring home. So if you have all your income, you can tackle that super fast. So I would temporarily pause investing. I would knock that savings down to $1,000. You just need a little buffer there, because once you throw that $6,000 debt at the $19,000 student loan, gosh, now there's only $12,000 left. With your income, that $12,000 student loan should be gone in 3 months. Just gone. Mm-hmm. And if you mm-hmm. tighten the straps, it should be gone in like 2 months. Like, really get after it. And then after that, it's like, all right, now we can think about this truck.
3: Get the truck paid off in 14, 18 months.
2: And you might decide maybe you do want to sell it. That's totally up to mm-hmm. you either way, but that intensity is going to be what drives you guys' decisions. And then from there on, Austin, we're saving up 3 to 6 months of expenses so you have a cushion under you and you're never in this type of situation again where it's like, can we do these things? Yeah. Do we feel secure? And then from there on, turn investing back on and go be wealthy.
3: And I would have her change jobs.
2: Yes,
3: for the 100%. Commute, and then also the toxic environment. Yep, I would take $1,200 out of my paycheck for that. Peace of mind.

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3: 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Isolated showers or thunderstorms, low 70s overnight tonight. Isolated showers and thunderstorms Friday, 77 to 81. Turning partly cloudy Friday night, mid-60s. Sunny on Saturday, 78 to 82. I'm Precision Weather Meteorologist Ross Merley on WNZF.
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0: All right, we've got Mary, who's in Houston, Texas, up next. Hey, Mary, how can Rachel and I help today?
1: Hi, guys. I'm 54. I'm retired Navy with 100% disability. And my husband is 57, and he's on SSDI. We are debt-free. We own our own home, but it needs major repairs, which we plan to cash flow. We have $300,000 in the bank, and we have two investment properties, one that we actually live in because that's how bad our primary home is, and one that my parents live in. My real question, though, is do we, since we have a steady income for the rest of our lives, do we need an IRA? Because we don't I don't have any kind of investments currently other than our investment properties.
0: What is the $300,000 in?
1: It's in high yield.
0: Okay. You know, honestly, what I would probably do, Mary, is sit down with a SmartVestor Pro and just run the numbers, because that $300,000, because you guys still are relatively young.
1: Yes.
0: And if you just put that $300,000, do you guys contribute to that every month?
1: No. So really, this all just happened in the last 3 months for us.
0: Okay.
1: We actually sold another piece of property, and we got debt-free, got the money in the bank, and now we're, okay, what do we do now? Because we have this steady income for the rest of our
2: lives. What is the income? What is between the disability and the SSDI? What is it equal to every month?
1: A little over $11,000.
2: Oh, wow.
0: That's great. So what I would probably do, Mary, again, if you want to sit down with an investment professional and like really look at this in detail, I probably would encourage you to at least get a meeting and talk about it. But if you just stick that $300,000 in the market and you just did, you know, a mutual fund, an index fund, anything similar to that, in 10 years, that's going to end up being almost $900,000 in just 10 years.
2: Without adding.
0: And that's not a high yield savings. Remember, that is actually yes, putting money in. So I would probably throw that in an index fund. And you can 100%. Just, you know, you can do that at Vanguard. I mean, anything. I maybe keep some of it in a high yield for an emergency fund. But it sounds like what you guys are bringing in income-wise is what you're living off of, which is great. Have some more cash available still for an emergency. But then also, now I'm remembering, sorry, you said that the house needs major repairs. Are you guys wanting to just sell that house and live where you guys are in the rental, or what are you wanting to do?
1: No, we want to fix it. My father-in-law built our primary home, so we want to fix it.
2: What's it cost to do the repairs?
1: It will probably cost us a little over $100,000, but it's worth twice that, at least.
2: Okay.
1: And we plan to cash flow it, you know, and stay in this house. I mean, if it takes me 5 years to fix my other house, then it takes me 5 years to fix my other house.
2: All three houses are paid off?
1: No. The one I live in actually has a 15-year mortgage.
2: How much?
1: How much is my mortgage payment? It's $3,000.
2: No, how much is the total amount of the loan?
1: The total amount of the loan is $350, and it's worth $475.
2: What about the one that your parents live in?
1: The one my parents live in also has a mortgage on it that they pay. It's literally just financed.
2: But it's in your name. So how much is the total loan there?
1: The total loan there is $72,000, and it's worth $129,000.
2: Okay, and then finally, you guys' personal residence.
1: We own it outright.
2: Okay, so that one's paid off.
1: And it's worth $250,000.
2: Yeah, I think even more reason to invest that money, like Rachel said, because you guys are carrying some risk with these properties. Specifically the rental one, and obviously the parents one too. So I would just like having that money there. I would like it growing, because if you want to reach over at some point and pay them off because of the growth, you would have the ability to do that. So for that would be my number one reason of like, yes, we have to make sure that there's money that's growing for us, because we are carrying a level of risk in our life. So I think that's a really good question.
1: Okay.
2: How do you plan on doing, so the repairs, it's all going to be cash flowed from your $11,000 income, or are you planning on taking out something out of that $300,000?
1: If I needed to take out of the 300, I would, but currently I don't plan to. I plan to cash flow it out of our monthly income.
2: Yeah, I like that idea. Well, thank you so much for the question. That's a good one. Next up, we have Olivia in New York City. Hey, Olivia, how can Rachel and I help today?
3: Hi. So I'm engaged, and we're currently negotiating our prenup, and there's a very large financial disparity between us. So his disclosed net worth is over $100 million, and it's primarily from a business that he built before we met. I absolutely want him to protect what he built before me, and I'm not asking for like ownership of any of those assets, but basically in the prenup, it's stating that like everything that, all of his current income and, you know, after we get married, everything's going to remain separate. So I'm trying to figure out like if, let's say, we're married for 10, 20, 30 years, like the vast majority of his wealth accumulated during that time is going to continue to remain entirely in his name.
2: Have you asked about making it to where it's the stop is when you guys get married? So everything he had before the marriage remains his, and then what you build together, it has a fair 50-50 split or whatever is fair.
0: So that you're protecting yourself in case something happens.
2: Have you said that to him?
3: Yeah, he does not want to do that because he's making around $12 million a year. So he feels like, you know, I'm coming into this marriage, like he already built all of this before me. So, he doesn't want to do a 50-50.
2: Does he want to do any percentage of what you guys, what happens once you say I do, whether he earns more or
0: even
2: earns less.
0: Even 20%.
2: Yeah.
0: Because what happens, Olivia, and I think you feel this, because we've gotten this call where, dude leaves, there was a prenup in place, and now she has no assets.
2: Nope.
0: No savings, because she didn't work, because he provided a great life, and now she has nothing to her name. And so that's where the

0: you're financially secure if we, you know, end up not working out down the line.
1: Yeah, even 10%, right, is 1.2 a year, right, like from his income.
2: Do you have a lawyer? Do you have one?
0: Yes, I have a lawyer. She told me not to sign it. She said that he needs to come up with something that, like, we need to come up with basically something that would resonate with him. Right now, like, he's basically saying he would give $30,000 a year to, like, he would put $30,000 a year into a brokerage account for me. And then the other thing that he was offering was 10% of the future of the appreciation of the future family residence, which the lawyer felt was unfair as well.
2: I think that's unfair too. I'm sorry that's happening.
1: I'll
0: tell you what he basically, where he's coming from is that he said if we divorce, like, the child support will be so much that you won't need any more money. Like, he basically said it would be $500,000.
2: I think that he's setting a lot of the terms, and it sounds like he's doing the majority of the talking. And I understand it. It's his money. And go ahead.
1: I was going to say, ultimately, it feels like we're not even married yet. And I feel like you're not taking care of me.
2: Yeah.
1: If something bad were to happen, and if that's how he's feeling before the marriage, I would go slow, Olivia.
2: Push on it, Olivia.
1: Go slow. Hey guys, it's Rachel Cruz. 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
10: ABC News, I'm Dave Packer. A powerful nor'easter is set to slam the East Coast this weekend from the Carolinas to New England. Right now, that storm developing in the Atlantic off the Carolina coast. Frank Mazza owns a marina in Rhode Island.
11: We just recommend for people to put extra lines on depending on where they're in the marina, which way the wind is going to come.
10: Calling it a great honor, President Trump welcoming the Chinese delegation, including President Xi, for a state dinner tonight. Wrapping up a day of events between the two leaders, included a trip to the Smithsonian, talks on Iran, AI, and more. ABC News has learned that 8 sailors on board the USS Abraham Lincoln aircraft carrier and that carrier group attempted to take their own lives during a grueling 10-month deployment tied to the war in Iran. James Copenhaver, one of the 3 campaign rally attendees shot in 2024 during an assassination attempt on then-candidate Donald Trump in Butler, Pennsylvania, died, said his lawyer, who was 76. This is ABC News.
12: Well, Jason, I've got to tell you, you're pretty much everything this company is looking for in an entry-level candidate.
13: Great.
12: Your resume isn't quite what we're used to, but you've got a fantastic work ethic.
13: Thank you.
12: And I'm impressed by how you carry yourself.
13: So, should we talk about the job?
12: What? 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
12: 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And by the way, if you watch the show regularly on YouTube and you've never subscribed or you've never followed us or you've never, you know, clicked the little plus button on the podcast, please do all that. That helps all of us. And if there's an episode that you particularly like, make sure that you're sending it to someone who you think could need it or could use it or could benefit from it. That is something that benefits not only us, but it benefits the people around you as well. And it costs you nothing. By the way, I don't know if you guys knew this, but Ramsey Solutions is taking over an entire cruise ship here coming up in a little while, March 14th through 21st, 2027. Join us for the Live Like No One Else cruise, Rachel. This is going to be 7 nights in the Western Caribbean. Do you say Caribbean or Caribbean?
13: Caribbean.
12: Okay.
13: What are you, Caribbean?
12: I got to go with Billy Ocean. He said Caribbean Queen.
13: Caribbean Queen?
12: I don't know.
13: You were a cruiser back in your day.
12: Back in the day,
13: a long time ago. Singer on cruise lines, Miss Jade Warshaw.
12: Yes, ma'am.
13: Beautiful voice, a little Whitney Houston action.
12: That's right.
13: So good.
12: You never know what could happen. I mean, we're all going to be on this cruise doing our
13: thing. Karaoke with Jade. Get ready, y'all.
12: You know,
13: it's going to be good.
12: When I do karaoke, it's fun to do like songs, like the worst songs ever.
14: I get knocked down.
12: Right? It's like stupid songs. But anyway, we're going to have a good time.
13: We do have a good time on this cruise show.
12: It's more than a vacation, though. I feel like it is like a immersive Ramsey experience. I mean, obviously, all the personalities are going to be there. Dave's going to be there. But we've got new teachings this year, so come for those. The world's largest debt-free scream. We're going to have live tapings of your favorite shows, Smart Money Happy Hour, The Ramsey Show, all of that, and so much more. So here's the thing. You need to have paid off your debt. If you've paid off your debt, everything but the house, if you're on baby step four, this is your deal. This is for you, okay? All-inclusive pricing starts at $2,105 per passenger. I gotta say, that's not too shabby. That's pretty good. It means all your cabin, your food, entertainment, taxes, tips, everything included.
13: Yes.
12: Not bad.
13: Well, and let me just say this. The ship is really nice.
12: It really is.
13: Because I genuinely, I'm like, I, going on a nice vacation, y'all know me. I love a bougie hotel.
12: Yes.
13: I like, but I'm like, they have a good sushi restaurant.
12: Yes. Holland America.
13: Steak, yes. Steak restaurant. Great bars. We're sipping martinis, having happy hour with people. Man. Going and getting good food. Like, that is my favorite type of vacation. So fun.
12: I agree.
13: And it is. It's classy. It's beautiful. Like, it is a great, it's a great spot and great memories. We grew up cruising. Mom and Dad love a cruise. They may or may not be on one right now.
12: Are they?
13: Over another, and on the other side of the world. Yes. Mom and Dad, they do love a cruise.
12: Yeah.
13: And we grew up doing them. And the memories that you have, like, even as a family, like, bring your kids. Like, there's such a great experience.
12: So. It is. It's very special.
13: Yeah.
12: Please join us. Be our guest. Actually, don't be our guest. Pay your own money and come with us on the cruise. Click the link in the show notes or go to RamseySolutions.com/events to book your cabin today.
13: Come celebrate.
12: Yes. All right. George is in Tulsa, Oklahoma. Hey, George. What's going on in your world?
9: Hello, Jade. Hello, Rachel. 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
13: Would you have to use the equity in your current home to help with that process? 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
13: So okay.
9: We're sold at $150,000.
13: Okay, that's great. 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
9: About $350,000.
13: About $350,000. Okay, awesome.
12: Love it.
13: Yeah, so I mean, you could do this a couple of ways, George. I mean, you could, because we're okay. The mortgage is the one thing that we say, you know, we're not going to yell at you for. Now, being on Baby Step 7, if Dave was sitting here today, he'd be like, no, you got to figure out how to
12: go back.
13: It's hard to go back. So you could, I can tell you what Dad would say. He would say, sell your home now, go rent for a year, take that equity, take your cash, don't even take out a construction loan. You just literally cash flow the build and move in. And that's probably where I would lean, honestly, just so you don't have to worry about it. But if you did decide, hey, we are going to take out a small loan to cover that difference, get into the house, maybe with move that construction loan over to just a conventional loan after you move in, sell your house then, and then pay off that loan with the equity of the home. You could do it in that order too, so you're not having to move twice.
9: Yeah. That's the other part, and I love that, and because we don't want a mortgage. My wife doesn't want a mortgage.
13: Okay.
9: So we're leaning more towards that. The other idea we had was maybe just wait, so we own our own business and we've been doing really good, and that's where the $500,000 has been coming from. It's just we just put away our profits, so maybe in another year and a half we should have the $650,000.
13: Nice.
9: That
13: that's great. Then so maybe just take a beat and so you don't have to rush, because I'll tell you, George, we were in this position a few years ago. My husband and I
9: rushing because prices are going up.
13: Yeah, they are. That's true. But just in a year, it'll be like, maybe 1-2%. You'll see. But that's, I think it may be worth it just to wait, because my husband and I did this exact same thing, and we waited. We had saved for a long time, and we did our build with cash. And I'll tell you, when you have that mindset going into these meetings, because it is fun. Like, if you're able to build what you want, like, that's a dream for a lot of people, right? And it is so fun because you get to pick everything. You get to, you know, do the architecture and figure it out. But it forced us to stay in a budget. And there's things still. There's one thing we did not do because we literally didn't have the money for it. And we
12: Does
13: look
12: it
13: back,
12: bother you to this
13: yes,
12: day?
13: Yes, one thing.
12: Well, you got to tell, okay, tell
13: we,
12: us our, what it is.
13: We could have had like a half basement and dug it out. Oh. And it could have been unfinished.
12: Oh.
13: And it was like an extra, like, I don't know. Yeah.
12: I feel that for you.
13: A couple hundred. or a couple hundred, listen to me, a couple, ten, yeah.
12: It would have been a little bit more.
13: It was, and we just literally did not have the money for it, and we were like, oh, that's the one thing we kick ourselves for. We're like, man. But I'm saying all this to say, George, it's a great exercise, and you go in on move day, and that would be an insane thing to do for you guys.
15: Yeah.
13: To move in and not have a mortgage on a beautiful home that you guys have built for your family, and it's awesome. So whether you wait a year, or if your wife is like, nope, we're not taking out a mortgage, which I applaud her for. That is kind of our MO here. And you guys want to do it faster, just move for a year, put some stuff in storage, and a year flies. It goes so fast. So either way, I think you're going to be fine.
9: Thank you so much for your call. Appreciate everything you guys do.
13: Yep, absolutely, George. That's great.
12: Thank you so much.
13: Because after all of that, they're still going to have around 200 left after the sale of their other home.
12: They've done really, really, really well. But I think that is worth noting. Baby step seven to be there, have a paid off mortgage, and then go back to a mortgage. That's got to feel like the sting.
13: Yes.
12: It's within the bounds, I guess, of what we teach. But, you know, I think that it would probably be a painful
13: feeling. Yeah, and we've known
12: feeling.
13: Some people that have done that.
12: Uh-huh.
13: And it's they pay it off quick. Like, they're like really aggressive with it, right, to pay it off. But, yeah, you probably, you're back in it and not always fun. But for the home, a home is the one kind of caveat to this whole no debt thing. Because it is such a large part of people's world.
12: Yeah. But especially in their situation, it's like if they did what you said, which like, hey, let's take a little of this. That way we're not moving twice.
13: Yep.
12: And then we can quickly pay off that loan once we sell the house.
13: Yes.
12: I mean.
13: Yeah. It's totally. Yes.
12: We're splitting hairs here.
13: And I'll say this, George, this is what we experienced too. I remember for a few years though, we were real estate heavy because we took almost all, you know what I mean? And you feel that where I like being I like having money in the market.
12: Liquidity.
13: So that even forced us for a couple years after, there was probably about 3 or 4 years that we had aggressive goals to get money back into investments. Mm-hmm.
12: Balance it out.
13: Yes, yes. Because I don't like being super heavy one or the other.
12: Yeah.
13: So there's something about that too to remember when you make this move. But you'll be okay. You guys are, you show a lot of diligence, George. So that's exciting though.
12: It is.
13: That's a fun thing to do.
12: Yeah, well done.

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8: 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Isolated showers or thunderstorms will continue overnight tonight. Low 70s, light north winds. Lots of clouds Friday with isolated showers or storms. Upper 70s to near 80. Partly cloudy, mid-60s Friday night. Sunny skies through the weekend, near 80 Saturday, low 80s Sunday. I'm Precision Weather Meteorologist Russ Murley on WNZF.

0: All right, our Ramsey Show scripture and quote of the day, Isaiah 45:2 says, I'll go before you and will level the mountains. I will break down gates of bronze and cut through bars of iron. James Clear said, your success depends on the risks you take. Your survival depends on the risks you avoid.
1: Oh, that's good.
0: Balance that wisely. Yeah. That's good. All right, Kathy's in Montgomery, Alabama. Hey, Kathy, what's up in your world?
2: Hi, how are you today?
0: Doing good. How can we help?
2: I received to give you a little bit of background. I'm 66 and started working full-time the past year due to a crappy situation financially.
0: Sorry.
2: Anyway, yeah, it happens. But anyway, with that being said, I received a nice, nasty letter from Social Security stating they overpaid me. Yeah. And they're going to take half of my payment until starting in October till April of 27, which is 7 months.
0: Okay.
2: And with that being said, I was advised through my church to ask for an SSA 632 because this is less right now, less than 2,000. And my fear is I can't get anyone Social Security wise to send me the letter because I can't get on the website because I changed my phone number due to my ex and I can't get into the website. So requesting the letter, I've requested it for 2 weeks now and, or twice in 2 weeks and have yet to receive that letter to make the accommodations for me not to pay this back is getting a waiver. My fear is next year I'm going to get the same letter, but it's going to be more as me paying back.
0: Why are you fearful of that?
2: Well, retirement age, I was told, would be officially 67, and I'm receiving my Social Security to help pay. I bought a house to help pay that. That's what I'm using for my house payment. And my other is basically surviving with moving into this new home. I had to, unfortunately, use a credit card that I'm now just snowballing, and which is recent that I started snowballing this. And I, of course, put it away, don't spend it, you know, just and snowball the heck out of it. In other words, I get paid weekly, and they get a weekly amount for me to snowball this.
0: So going back to the overpayment of the Social Security, you're saying you can't log in to fill out the waiver or to fill out the form to say, hey, like, give me this money back or don't take this money because you can't log in? I'm confused about that part. Is there a way that you can just print it off and send it in?
2: No. Unfortunately, I don't have access to a printer unless, well, I guess I can
0: library?
2: Go to, well, I didn't even think of that. Thank you.
0: Yes, ma'am.
1: I'd find anything to get this waiver.
0: Yeah, you need
2: the
0: it.
2: The problem is I can't get into the website itself. It's stating that
0: IRS.gov?
2: My old phone number, correct. It's stating that it has my old phone number. They need to send me, you know, text or something. I can't remember.
1: Oh,
2: exactly
1: for verification is probably what they're asking for.
2: Yes, thank you.
1: Yes.
2: Yes.
1: Well, you know what? I would call. Is there a number to call?
2: I did call, and I stated that I needed the waiver, documents sent to me. And I did this on September. This past Monday and then the Monday prior to that.
0: So
1: I would go down to the office and just have them create a new account for you, Kathy, with a new login. That's all you need.
0: But you can also, you can just download the form. I just did. And you can fill it out and you can either upload it on the site or you can mail it in.
2: Okay. Okay. You can, well, they stated that I could print it out, and but it's just getting in there to verify, you know. I don't know where to go to do that other than they're telling me, oh, you know, you already have an account and it's associated with this phone number. And
1: well, the phone number shouldn't be the thing that's holding you back. I mean, you have your Social Security number and all your information for your identity. Yeah. So fill out this form online. Jade has it
0: as long as you have your Social Security number and the claim number that's attached to all this. I would go ahead. I would at least start. I would go ahead, fill it out, mail it in, and then see what they say after that. Because if you have all the correct, and maybe go the extra mile if you need to, like, have some form of identity that proves that that's your name and number. I don't know. Maybe sometimes people want to see, like,
1: a government ID or something.
0: Yeah, government ID or just, like, some trade lines that prove that this is you. You could do that. But okay. Don't let that one thing stop you from doing this, because it's a big deal for you.
2: Yeah. Yeah, it is. Yeah, because financially it would devastate me.
0: Yeah.
2: I can't afford it.
1: Yeah, so if, yeah, so, and are you able to qualify for this? Is that what someone was telling you?
2: I'm thinking that I can, because it would create a financial hardship on me.
0: Right.
2: Taking that much money out of my account for Social Security, it would devastate me not being able to pay my house payment.
1: Okay.
0: And it generally applies if you agree that there was an overpayment, but if it wasn't your fault, and if you can prove that it would create a financial hardship. That's usually what they're looking for. They're going to want to know why it wasn't your fault. They're going to want to know your household income, your monthly expenses, your assets, and why it would be financially difficult for you. So I think that you have a pretty clear case on that. And so 100% move forward.
2: Okay. Well, my next thing was, I'm looking on this paperwork, and it gave me a local number to make an appointment with them.
1: That's great.
2: And hopefully I can do that on my off day or my delayed day going in.
1: Yes, for sure.
2: So,
1: yes.
2: Yeah. Yep. So I think I'm on the right track financially. It's just this kind of put up.
1: Yeah. I mean, it's just frustrating. It's a bump in the road.
2: Yeah.
1: And you're having to deal with the government, which is always a trip. It's like going to DMV sometimes.
0: Yeah, absolutely.
1: Like, oh, my gosh. So, yeah, it'll take some effort, Kathy, on your end. But that effort is very much worth it for your situation. So don't give up.
0: Yeah. And with the government, you have to be careful, because in many ways it's hard. Like, if you call them on the line, you're never getting through.
1: Yes.
0: You know,
1: they
0: don't ever call you. It's like they only contact you the mail. So it can be, like, really, really frustrating, especially when you're dealing with, like, your livelihood, which is your Social Security.
1: Yeah.
0: In her case, a major, it sounds like the major only part of her income. So it's a really big deal. But keep fighting. Keep doing it. Let's go to some social questions, Rachel, because these are some of my favorites. All right. Where are they? Right in front of me. All right. So Dave from the Ramsey Baby Steps community, which, by the way, if you follow us and you just love the teaching and you want to stay motivated, we have an amazing Baby Steps community on Facebook. There's so many folks in there, and they're just motivating each other. It's a great place to be. But anyway, Dave from the Ramsey Baby Steps community says, I'm doing DoorDash to pay down debt, and I'm wondering if I should be setting aside money now to pay the taxes next year, or should I concentrate on paying down debt first and then worry about the tax implications?
1: No, you need to be putting money aside. Yep. Because I think you're a contractor, right?
0: Uh-huh. Yep.
1: With something like that.
0: Yeah.
1: With a situation like that. So no, yeah, you will be paying taxes. So for sure be putting money aside. That's actually one of the biggest problems we find with people when they are doing a side hustle. Then they're like a 1099 and they don't put taxes aside, and the IRS bill comes.
0: And they're like shook.
1: And then you got to move that to the front, because that's basically adding to the debt. So yes, be putting some of that money aside.
0: I love that. Okay, that's a good one. Jeff says from Facebook, he says, we're just starting the baby steps and have a question about baby step one. Do we save $2,000 since the emergency fund has to cover both me and my wife? That's a new one for me. Or is it $1,000 total for both of us?
1: Yes. Well, we get a lot of, people that are not always happy with this one baby step. But listen, the point of the $1,000 baby step is to get something really quickly in the bank. And for a lot of people, they don't even have $1,000. So for some people listening, getting that is a big deal.
0: Yeah.
1: And then that's just supposed to cover the ankle biters, like the things that just come up and you're like, oh, crap, I forgot about that. But if something really big does come up, and let's say you're throwing $2,000-$3,000 a month of debt, if something big comes up, pause the debt snowball. That money that was going to debt, pile that up, fix the big emergency for a month or two.
0: Yep.
1: And then get back on it. So it's supposed to only be there for a short amount of time. But yes, that $1,000 is key.
0: Well, thank you so much for hanging out with us today. Thank you for everybody in the booth for making this show happen. And remember, there's ultimately only one way to financial peace, and that's to walk daily with the Prince of Peace, Christ Jesus.
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5: From ABC News, I'm Dave Packer. President Trump hosted Chinese President Xi Jinping at a lavish state dinner at the White House tonight. The leaders met one-on-one earlier today. ABC News Chief White House Correspondent Mary Bruce.
6: There are real questions about just how much substance was involved in the meeting here today. The president has made it clear that he is not looking to put additional regulations on AI, and publicly, at least, he's brushed aside concerns about China's support for Iran in this war.
5: Now, this despite lawmakers on the Hill urging Trump to take a tough stand with the Chinese leader. Democratic Senator Chris Van Hollen of Maryland.
7: President Trump always deludes himself into thinking that by ingratiating himself with authoritarians, he's somehow going to get his way. That has been completely untrue.
5: The East Coast bracing for a powerful nor'easter this weekend. The storm already taking shape in the Atlantic is expected to lash communities from the Carolinas to New England with heavy rain, wind, and flooding. ABC's Whit Johnson at the Jersey Shore in Seabright with the latest.
8: The National Weather Service warning the system is expected to sit off the coast for days. Wind, flood, and high surf alerts from the Carolinas to New York and Boston.
5: Disturbing new reports from long naval deployment. ABC's Jay O'Brien has that.
9: In a letter to Congress, the acting Secretary of the Navy confirms that 8 sailors attached to the USS Lincoln Carrier Strike Group attempted suicide since the beginning of their long deployment tied to the Iran war. A Navy official says that's consistent with lengthy deployments. The letter was sent to Senator Kirsten Gillibrand and first obtained by CNN.
5: Now, if you or anyone you know is experiencing a mental health crisis, you can call 988. The calls for AI regulation expanding across a bipartisan group of states, a letter obtained by ABC News from 26 states' attorneys general to the leaders of Congress, says labs cannot solely be responsible for regulating themselves. You're listening to ABC News.
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5: The family of Mississippi teen Nolan Wells not ending the fight to find out what happened to their son after he was found dead on Horn Island on the 4th of July weekend. Family attorney Ben Crump revealing today that they've uncovered new details in Nolan's phone.
11: The messages on his phone in the snaps will show some of his own friends were concerned about people on Horn Island can be racist.
5: Another wave of Starbucks stores set to close in North America.
12: In a memo to employees, Starbucks CEO Brian Nichols says a company will be closing 250 stores out of over 18,000 stores worldwide. Nichols is saying about 1,000 stores will get uplifts, as he calls them. He's been focused on enhancing the in-store experience as a chain fends off competition from other companies like McDonald's, which has been going all in on high-margin beverages. Nichols says those working at Starbucks locations who will be closing will be notified this week. Alex Stone, ABC News.
5: This evening, James Copenhaver, one of the three campaign rally attendees shot during an assassination attempt on then-candidate Donald Trump in Butler, Pennsylvania, died in Pittsburgh, age 76. Statement of his death did not specify if his passing was directly related to the injuries he suffered during the attempt. And a mixed day for Wall Street as concerns over rising Treasury yields and rising prices kept investors hesitant. Dave Packer, ABC News.
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0: Normal is broken, common sense is weird, so we're here to help you transform your life and your money. From the Ramsey Network in the Fairwinds Credit Union Studio, this is The Ramsey Show. I'm Jade Warshaw. Next to me, Rachel Cruz. We'll be taking your calls about life and money for the next hour or so. So if you want to get in where you fit in. The number is 888-825-5225. Rachel, you ready to get into it?
1: Oh, yeah. Let's do it, Jade.
0: All right. Let's go to the line where we've got Ethan on line 4. What's going on, Ethan, from St. George, Utah?
2: Hi. How are you guys doing?
0: Doing all right. How can we help?
2: Okay, so I've got a question. Me and my wife, we just got married at the beginning of May, and we moved past baby step 1, and we're on baby step 2, and we recently found out that she's expecting in late April, early May.
1: Oh, congratulations.
2: And I was just, thank you. And I was just curious. I've got about $20,000 liquid cash, but I'm in about $62,000 in debt. I've got about $8,000 on a truck loan, and then I've got about $54,000 on a piece of property that we just signed on. And I was just curious, is it all right for me to keep like a $20,000 to $25,000 emergency fund temporarily until the baby comes?
0: Absolutely. I mean, that's exactly what we would teach. We kind of call that stork mode over here, which is the idea there's a baby coming, the stork's coming, you get it. And so there's some uncertainty during that time. And so financially, to pause what you're doing on the baby steps and stack up money to prepare for that is really the wisest choice, because the truth is there are a lot of unknowns. I mean, gosh, God willing, we hope that you go in, have the baby, there's no problems, no NICU stays, no extra expenses. But you never know what's around the bend, and just have the money for that. I always like, Ethan, for people to have a good bead on what their out-of-pocket max is, what their deductible is. And I really feel like that's a fair amount to kind of have the goal of stacking up, getting ready for a baby. And then after the baby comes and everything's all good, yeah, you can push play on the baby steps.
1: Yeah, Ethan, how much money could you put away each month between now and then?
2: So between me and my wife, we make about $90,000 to $100,000 a year take home. And right now we don't have to pay rent or anything, and we will start having to pay rent in either October or November. So realistically we could put away $4,000 or $5,000 a month.
1: Is that with rent?
2: That is with rent,
1: okay.
2: Yes.
1: I don't know. Okay, Jade, tell me this, because we do talk about stork mode, but you already have $20,000, Ethan, in the bank. You got an $8,000 truck, and then you have this piece of property. There's a part of me that I would, I would keep the 20 grand if you want to bump it up next month to 25. And then I may work on selling the truck just because it's 8 grand, and you guys have, I don't know, $4,000 coming in for the next 8 months. So there's a part of me that I'm like, you're going to have, gosh, 70,000 sitting in, like, you'll have a lot in there. So part of me just says, get the 8 grand, take that, take care of that once you have your fully, your emergency fund funded where you want it to be before the baby.
0: Yeah.
1: Because normally people don't have this amount sitting there in baby step two, Ethan. You know, like when we talk about the baby steps, baby step one is $1,000.
2: Yeah, for sure.
1: And then you throw everything else at the debt. So usually if people get pregnant baby step two, they only have $1,000. So we're like, pause everything. You know, save up an emergency fund between now and then. But because you guys have that 20 grand sitting there, I don't know, there's a part of me that say cash flow paying off the car at by the end of the year.
0: I think you should. Like I said, as long as you are covering what really could just be your out-of-pocket max, you're good for the year. I think that's a lot, and that's usually like 10 or 12, like, I guess if you're insurance, depending on the quality of your insurance, but just check that. And then I love Rachel's plan. I think that's excellent. You can do a little bit of both and be covered both ways.
2: Gotcha, for sure.
0: Awesome.
2: Yeah. Well, thank you, guys.
1: Yep, absolutely.
2: You actually answered my question, and I was just curious on that, because I've listened to quite a few episodes and wasn't 100% clear on that, but
1: yes.
2: I got my answer. So
1: awesome. Well, thanks. Good luck. Good luck with everything.
0: Yes.
1: As a new parent.
0: So good. Thanks for the call. Drew is next in Minneapolis, Minnesota. Hey, Drew, how can Rachel and I help today?
3: Hi, how are you?
0: Really good. What's up?
3: I am curious to hear your guys' perspective on what I should do with my house. So to give some context, I recently bought it. I moved in around the end of June. There have been some terrible, wicked gang violence in the area.
0: Oh,
3: gosh. And so decided, considering I'm getting married in a few months, and I did not want to bring my future wife into that home.
0: Did you not know the area when you purchased it? Are you new to the area? How did that...
3: Not well enough. Not well enough. So I will fully admit, like, I did not do enough research, as I should have, to fully investigate that area.
0: Mm.
3: Some of those were pretty bad soon after I moved in. And,
1: sure. Yeah, I don't blame you.
3: So I put it back on the market.
0: Uh-huh.
3: Currently, it's been on there for 2 weeks, and there's been one showing, one open house, one person that came to the open house. So really, two people have visited in the last 2 weeks. I listed it for, well, I bought it for $268 with seller paid $7,000, so $261. Re-put it on the market for $275. It's now listed at $268, so what I bought it for.
0: Mm-hmm.
3: My realtor and I were contemplating, you know, with the lack of interest in the home and the current market, to explore the option of buy down, and or even other options such as renting or just dropping the listing price.
0: Well,
3: again,
0: before we do that, I mean, it's only been on for 2 weeks. Which is, if you go to our real estate hub, RamseySolutions.com/real estate, if we type in Minneapolis, Minnesota, we can see that, like, median days on market for your area is 39 days, and you're at 14 or 15. So you're not, there's no reason to panic just yet.
1: Mm-hmm.
0: But I do want to ask the question, the type of violence that was taking place, was this, like, all over the news and everybody knows it's your area? Or was this kind of isolated and just the folks around you know about it?
3: He was on the news, yeah.
0: Okay, so you feel like that specifically is impacting people wanting to purchase because now everybody knows, like, this is a bad neighborhood.
3: I see what you mean. I don't know exactly if that would play into the disinterest in the home. That's a great question. I haven't really considered that, but...
0: Well, I don't know either, and I'm not suggesting that it is. I more so was asking you if you felt like it were.
1: Yeah.
0: But yeah, okay. 39 days is median, so
1: yeah.
0: I would say give it time, right, Rachel?
1: And then there was shootings next to you, so I'd give it an extra 20 on top of that.
0: That's...
1: So give it 2 months. You know what I mean? Just give it 2 months. And I would be a little bit more patient than jumping in because you probably don't want to rent it.
0: Definitely not.
1: Yeah, and then all these other programs get pretty messy, so I would be patient. And if you want to move out in the meantime, you'd be paying rent and a mortgage. So I don't know if you want to do that, but you'll probably be fine. I mean, I don't know. I would think you're okay. I understand you don't want to bring a family there. 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They're amazing. And so maybe just talk to two of them and just kind of get some feels and see if they know, because they're going to know the area, see what they think.

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2: 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Isolated showers or thunderstorms, low 70s overnight tonight. Isolated showers and thunderstorms Friday, 77 to 81. Turning partly cloudy Friday night, mid-60s. Sunny on Saturday, 78 to 82. I'm Precision Weather Meteorologist Russ Murley on WNZF.
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0: All right, back to the phone lines we go. We've got Caleb, who's in Dallas, Texas. Hi, Caleb, you're on the line.
1: Hey, thanks for having me on.
0: Yeah, you bet. How can we help today?
1: Yeah, so I'm on my first job here out of college, and I just got a commission check today in my account for $12,000 for my first job here.
2: Good for you.
1: Yes, and I have about about $34,000 in student loans that I'm trying to pay off by October of 2028. I have about $12,000 in savings as well, and I'm just curious how to attack these loans with that commission check. I want to put all of it towards my loans here. I got a mix of the good Sallie Mae ones and then government loans as well.
0: Well, gosh, number one, congratulations on the commission. That's really, really great.
1: You
0: got the $12,000 saved. If I were in your shoes, I would walk the baby steps, which is the plan that we teach. And the first three steps are the ones that I would focus on if I were in your shoes. The first one is we really just need $1,000 saved while we have the debt around. So let's drop the $12,000 saved down to $1,000 and put the remaining $11,000 on the student loan. And then let's take whatever you don't need from the commission check. So once your bills are paid and everything is cool with your budget, whatever margin is left over, let's also throw that at the $34,000 student loan. And my guess is you're going to be done with this well before October of 28, unless there's something that we're missing. Like, are you still needing to pay for, are you still in school doing tuition? Is there anything else that's like eating up this $12,000 in commission that you're going to be earning?
1: No, I don't believe so. I have a base salary as well. That totals out to about like $40,000 after taxes, and I've been using that to pay like my monthly rent and all of that kind of thing, groceries, et cetera.
0: Mm-hmm.
1: So I'm pretty set there. And for this commission check, yeah, I can pretty much go towards all those loans. There's like four of them that are government that are pretty low percentage interest rates, and then I have two that are private that are like 11.5%, pretty high.
0: Mm-hmm.
1: So I was thinking about putting all of it down towards the highest interest rate ones, but I've also seen some advice to just attack those small ones and get those out of the way too.
2: Yeah, it's more efficient long term to actually, which is weird because it goes against math, but to pay off the smallest debt first. So if you list out all six, what would be your smallest? I'm just curious.
1: Smallest one would be about $2,200.
2: Okay. And then what's the next one?
1: Yeah, $3,200.
2: Okay.
1: And the next one is about $3,500.
2: Okay.
1: And then $5,000, and then there's two of those private ones are $8,000 and $11,000.
2: Okay, so what's great is you could knock three out by when you get your commission check, because you'll get that. You have $12,000 saved, so just knock the three little ones off. You may have some going towards that $5,000, and then start working down from there. So yeah, it is actually more efficient just to get those out of the way, because all those payments, those three payments now, are freed up to then snowball on top of that $5,000. So you'll have even more momentum going in.
1: Okay, love it. And then just drop down the savings amount too, to as low as I can get it, and just attack it with the rest of that as well.
2: Yep. Exactly. Yep, that's it.
0: You're going to be out in no time.
2: Yeah, well done.
1: Cool.
2: Well done.
1: Yeah, appreciate it. No, thank you. Yeah, it's tough to make that decision, but I guess I got to go for it.
2: I know. It's one of those, like, that is part of paying off this debt, because you get a $12,000 commission and you've worked hard for it, and then you're like, I feel like I gotta work on my mistakes in the back.
0: Sure.
2: I gotta go in the past and pay it off to enjoy your future. But the great thing is, you'll look up, I promise you, Caleb, gosh, in 12 months, and you're gonna be completely debt free. You'll have a fully funded emergency fund, and you start getting those checks after being a year in commission rolls too.
0: Yes.
2: Man,
0: more
2: and
0: more.
2: Oh my gosh, you're gonna, and there's gonna be no payments, and you literally have your whole income to give and invest and keep moving through. So that's awesome.
0: Yeah. And two, highlighting, I mean, there's that side, what you just said, Rachel, of not being able to live in your income because of the mistakes. But then there's the, he's got to turn around and drain the $12,000 of savings. And a lot of people feel
2: that hurts
0: a connection to that.
2: That's Yes. And it makes you feel like you're going backwards. It's, you know what I mean?
0: Right.
2: In one sense of the word. But man, when you don't have those payments, because we say it all the time, but it's true, your largest wealth building tool is your income. And when your income's all yours and it's not going out to six different loans every month, it's amazing what happens when you actually start earning interest and you start investing that money instead of paying student loan companies, you know, Sallie Mae and the government, and paying interest on those.
0: And I also think of it, you know, when you've got this cushion of savings, he's got $12,000. We talk to people, gosh, with even more, $20,000 or $30,000, and we're asking them to drain it down. It's kind of like if you've ever lost weight.
2: Yes.
0: And after the fact, you're like, gosh, I didn't realize like how I felt when I had this on me. But now when I lose the weight of the debt, I feel so much better.
2: So much lighter.
0: And then like, it's 10 pounds. If you go pick up a 10-pound weight, you're like, oh my God, this is so heavy. I can't believe this was on my body.
2: Yes, yes.
0: Carrying it. And so it really is. We've never had people take their money, pay off their debt, and then go, gosh, I wish I had never done that.
2: That's right.
0: And yep. So it's worth it every time. Let's go to Elizabeth, who's in Scranton, Pennsylvania. What's going on, Elizabeth?
3: Hi. Yeah. So my husband and I are just trying to figure out, it seems like we can never quite make it to the next paycheck. You know, I do budgeting, like I handle all of our finances. So I do all the budgeting and it seems like it just never, I don't know what we're doing wrong.
2: Okay. How much are you guys bringing in? How much hits your account every month income wise?
3: Every month is about 8,000.
2: 8,000. How much are your expenses?
3: Okay. So this is part of the problem here. The expenses, not including like food, our food budget, which I know that should be top of the list, but not including that, our regular basic expenses are about 7,069.
2: What are y'all paying? What's your mortgage?
3: Mortgage is 550. I mean, it's like everything. It's just everything is like skyrocketing. Mortgage is 550 a month, which is nothing. I know.
2: Oh yeah, that's great. Okay.
3: Yeah, we got in with 3.4% interest, so we're great with
2: that.
3: Yeah,
2: that's great. Okay.
3: Yeah, and then there's just all the other basic living things like electric.
0: Do you have daycare? Do you have kids in daycare?
3: No, I don't work. I'm a stay at home mom.
2: Well, there's got to be something. $6,500 going.
3: Yeah, there's a lot. Like, it's like our house and car. My husband is technically considered self-employed, so we have liability insurance, house insurance, car insurance on three cars. That's $660 a month.
2: Is the third car part of his business?
3: No, it's my son's car, my oldest son who's in college.
0: So what's the total of car insurance and gas? What is that total? On all three?
3: It's all like together on the policy.
0: Uh-huh. You know, and what's it total?
3: That's $660 a month, not including the gas. The gas I put in our, you know, kind of a food.
0: So again, we're at like $1,100 or $1,200. We've still got thousands of dollars to account for. And you said that's not even including food. Usually food is one of the bigger ones. So there's got to be something in here that's what I'm just going to say out of the usual or sloppiness.
2: Yeah. I'm trying to figure out, are you guys just spending? Or
3: we're really not. I mean, we're not big spenders. So we tithe. So that's $600 a month. Our heat, we put aside $300 a month taxes for the house. Our taxes are not escrowed. It's $600 a month. Our electric bill is $500 a month. Life insurance, $220 a month. Our
0: that's
3: garbage
0: a little
3: collection,
0: high.
3: The life insurance.
0: Uh-huh.

everything and say, is this a necessity? Do we need this? And do we need it to this extent? Like, if it's something you're paying $600 on, do we need to be spending $600 on this activity? Because at $8,000 a month, I have to believe, and your mortgage is such a small percentage. There's no one in daycare. Those are the big ticket items. If there's insurance, that's probably the biggest one if you guys are self-employed. But again, for you, that would be taking the place of something like daycare realistically. So I think there's just a lot of items that you can scale back and find some margin. You need to be a detective and figure out what the problem is. But go in there knowing that there's a solution. Don't tell yourself there's nothing you can cut.

0: Here's something that keeps a lot of parents up at night. Kids are growing up with more access to information than ever before in history. But most of the content is calculated to keep them distracted, make them mad, and keep them scrolling. Not help them think for themselves. WorldWatch exists to be the antidote to the algorithms. 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And I love that WorldWatch doesn't talk at kids. It gives families something to talk about. Because when my kids are older, I want them to be able to think for themselves and separate news from noise. And right now, you can try WorldWatch free for 30 days. 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
6: ABC News, I'm Dave Packer. President Trump hosted Chinese President Xi Jinping at a lavish state dinner at the White House tonight. The leaders met one-on-one earlier in the day. ABC News Chief White House Correspondent Mary Bruce.
7: There are real questions about just how much substance was involved in the meeting here today. The president has made it clear that he is not looking to put additional regulations on AI, and publicly, at least, he's brushed aside concerns about China's support for Iran in this war.
6: The East Coast bracing for a powerful nor'easter this weekend. The storm already taking shape in the Atlantic is expected to lash communities from the Carolinas to New England with heavy rain, wind, and flooding. The calls for AI regulation expanding across a bipartisan group of states. A letter obtained by ABC News from 26 state attorneys general to the leaders of Congress says the labs cannot solely be responsible for regulating themselves, and federal oversight is urgently needed to prevent future disasters. This is ABC News.
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0: 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Hi, Cordell. How can Rachel and I help you today?
1: Hi, guys. Thanks for taking the call.
0: You bet. What's up?
1: So a little back history. Back in 21, I saw the show, and me and my wife were married in 21 and had debts kind of just caught fire. I was like, well, I can be a millionaire by the time I'm 50. So I had a very nice truck at the time, sold it, got $30,000 cash off it. Paid her vehicle off. She had co-signed for someone else's vehicle before. Paid that off. Paid her credit card off. Cut it up in front of her, which was a heartbreaking thing, but we both decided to do it. With that week, paid off our cell phone.
0: Wow.
1: Just to eliminate every debt we could.
2: That was in 21?
1: Yes, ma'am.
2: Okay.
1: And this is a truck that... we don't have kids yet, but I was like, one day I'll give it to him.
2: Oh,
1: it
2: wow.
1: just meant a lot to me. So we've been budgeting, going through. And our second year of marriage, she wanted to go to nursing school, go back. And we paid as we went, got her through that. She's a registered nurse now. And then her car went kaput. And as a gift for graduating, passing her NCLEX, everything she needed to do, she wanted a Denali, which probably wasn't the smartest idea.
0: Because you didn't pay cash?
1: Did not pay cash. At the time,
2: you want to celebrate getting possibly a $90,000 job with a $90,000 car.
0: Can you walk me through, like, Rachel, can you walk Rachel and I through that, Cordell? Because you're sitting here telling me what a struggle it was and what a sacrifice it was for you to sell that truck, to pay off all that debt. How in the world did you get to there, from there to like 80 or 90 on a Denali feels right?
1: So really, I think I just gave it to her, and well, I had about 20 grand in cash sitting there. And I was like, this is your dream car. She's going to be making good money. Mm-hmm. I make pretty good money. We'll have no problem paying it. And then, you know, we're already paying $1,000 extra on our mortgage a month. Okay. We can afford this.
0: Okay, so you got it. What did you end up spending legitimately?
1: $68,000 and owe $40 on it right now.
0: Okay, so you owe $40.
1: Yes, ma'am.
0: What else?
1: So the only other thing I have is my mortgage, okay. And right now $120 on it. My dilemma is, we've worked really hard at saving money, and then right now I have $6,400 in my checking. I put $10,000 in my emergency fund. I just put $10,000 in a CD. I can pull it out at any time, but just so we don't touch it. And then I've really been wanting to get a truck. And so I went on the road this year, and from April to August, I saved up about $75,000.
0: Okay.
1: And now I'm at the dilemma. Do I buy my truck?
2: Well, wait. Where's her money? Where's her? You just gave me all your numbers. What is she making as a nurse?
1: So she makes about $75,000 a year as a nurse before taxes, and I make $110,000 before taxes.
0: So okay. $185,000 a year combined. And I'm not trying to poke holes in what you're doing. I'm just saying you saved up $75,000 for a car, but there's only $10,000 in the emergency fund?
1: Yes, ma'am. So this year, the $75,000, that was an extra. That's added on to my annual. It's like a bonus. I did that in 5 months. I had to travel around the U.S. to do that work.
0: No, I commend you for saving up the money. I'm just saying, don't you think it's strange that you're earmarking more for this truck versus stacking up a proper emergency fund?
2: What kind of truck do you want?
1: It's a Denali Ultimate.
2: I like your cars.
0: Gosh, I mean, Cordell.
2: It's not bad. Like, having a nice car is not bad.
0: It's not, but I'm struggling with the mindset.
2: Yes, your priorities are kind of all out of whack a little bit.
1: And see, I guess that's my wife is encouraging me. She's like, I know you haven't had a truck in 4 years, which I have.
2: Oh,
1: I have a
2: poor Cordell.
1: Truck.
2: Hasn't had a truck in 4 years. You know, I'm so sorry. I'm just kidding. If George was here,
0: I'm sorry. I'm not sorry.
2: If George was here, he'd be a lot meaner. You know, truck guys,
0: But wait a sec. Is the problem, tell us the real problem. Because first off, it was like, man, we owe $40,000 on my wife's Denali. Now we're over here. You're trying to buy a truck. You're trying to do yours in cash, it sounds like, which is fine. But don't you want to get out of the current debt first?
1: Absolutely. So, like, when I say I was on fire about it to get out of debt, I had to sit it down, put the numbers in front of her to see it. And I was like, hey, if we pay an extra grand on our mortgage every month, you know, we'll save 70 grand at the end of interest and this and that. And so I guess I feel she's encouraging me to get my truck. I feel guilt.
2: Well, hey, can I ask this, Cordell? Is it a brand new truck? Is it going to cost you $75,000?
1: They're about $93,000.
2: I knew it. Okay. Right, so listen, y'all have too much car. You make $185,000. These two cars combined are going to be about what you make a year.
0: Yeah.
2: You guys have champagne taste and beer pocketbook. And I hate to say beer pocketbook with $168,000 a year because it's good income. But y'all, you can't afford this. This is out of, this is, I'll be honest, this is classic middle class America here. That this is it though. Ma'am. For real. You want the nice truck, the brand new thing. And you make good money, but you would rather have a depreciating asset going down in value because it feels good than actually prioritizing your financial life, which would look like getting out of debt, having cash saved in the bank, investing for your retirement. And then what we have left, we can figure out what to do. And we're going to buy a used car because you guys are not net worth millionaires.
1: Yep.
2: And so you have to look at these cars. That the function is... It's not your identity. It's not who you are. It is to get you to point A to point B. And if it's if you're making a ton of money and you can afford that, that's great. We're not mad at it, but it has to be in a reasonable sense. And you guys are just out of reason.
0: Well, and Cordell, I'm looking at this going, I just want it to be worth your time because you sat and painted a picture that I felt, which is, man, you guys really sacrificed in 2021 to win. Like, you cut deep in order to do that. And if you go forward with this, you're taking all of the air out of that. Like, you're taking all of the meaning out of that sacrifice, and you're going back to square one. And so all that sacrifice will have been meaningless because now we're just back in debt again. And I said it yesterday on the show, and I'll say it again. When you choose this path, the very first step that you have to take before you even start the baby steps is you have to draw that line in the sand and say, I'm doing this because I'm not a person who borrows money anymore. I'm not a person who does that. And so you guys stepped over your own line when you did her car. And now you're stepping over another principle of the plan that you say you want to work when you do what Rachel said. And it's like you're buying more car basically than your income can afford. So I'm more I'm trying to protect you and your wife because you guys have worked so hard. And I think, I don't know, but what I'm sensing is like in our city, in our town, we're like killing it. And we got these cars and there's like a facade that's attached to this. And I think that you guys are starting to play into that. And I think you have to be really careful. And you're feeling like, I have a good job. She has a good job. We deserve to have this. And I just want to remind you that I actually think that you deserve a life of peace with no payments. I think that you deserve to have the comfort and security of a fully funded emergency fund. I think you deserve the feeling of actually working hard and it meaning something at the end of the day, not just shiny vehicles.
2: And not letting your emotions drive you. I mean, you know, children do what feels good.
0: Man.
2: 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And so following a smart financial plan is going to help you long term more than a Denali will.
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17: 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Isolated showers or thunderstorms will continue overnight tonight. Low 70s, light north winds. Lots of clouds Friday with isolated showers or storms, upper 70s to near 80. Partly cloudy, mid-60s Friday night. Sunny skies through the weekend, near 80 Saturday, low 80s Sunday. I'm Precision Weather Meteorologist Russ Murley on WNZF.
0: All right, well, let's get right back into it. We've got Colin in Boston, Massachusetts. Hey, Colin, how can we help out today?
18: Hey, guys. Thank you for taking my call.
0: No problem. What's up?
18: So I'm a 26-year-old from Massachusetts, and I bought a bachelor pad condo 2 years ago and recently got married. And my wife and I were looking to see if it's feasible to get a house next year without going house broke, and if you guys can provide some financial planning for us.
0: Gosh, I love that question. Congratulations. You're thinking about doing the house. The first thing I want to know about is your financial situation. Do you guys have debt? Do you have savings? Tell us a little about that.
18: Yeah, so we owe about $228,000 on the condo. And there's about $84,000 in equity on that. And the only other debt that we have is $8,000 on her car, which we're going to pay off, you know, in the next month.
0: Okay.
18: And then on top of that, I have money in high-yield savings just kind of sitting there. And I guess I'm wondering if it makes sense to just put that money directly towards the mortgage and build up more equity.
2: How much is in there?
18: There's about 40.
2: 40,
18: in high yield savings, and I also have 3 to 6 months in emergency savings too.
2: Oh, how much is that? Separate than that?
18: Yeah.
2: Oh, good. Okay.
0: And how much is the 3 to 6 months?
18: We'll call it. It's about 15.
0: 15,000, and that's 3 months or 6 months?
18: I'd give it. That's about 4.5.
0: Okay, sweet.
2: What price home are you guys looking at? Or in your area, what would it be?
18: Yeah, Massachusetts is pretty expensive. I mean, a house that we would get is probably around $500,000.
0: Okay. Yeah, and median listing price, by the way, in Boston, and I don't know if you're in Boston proper or if you're like out in the outskirts, but for Boston, it's $1.2 million is the median listing price. So it's you're not wrong when you say it's expensive. How far out are you guys?
18: About 20 miles.
0: Okay, so you're not far out. All right.
2: So if I'm running your numbers on our mortgage calculator, and anyone that's interested, you can go to RamseySolutions.com and do that. Okay, it's looking like it's going to be about $4,300 for your mortgage payment. And how much do you guys bring home a month?
18: That's around $5,000 take home.
0: Okay, so now this is where we kind of get into the tough part because, I mean, you said it right, and I think you have the right idea. You don't want to be house poor. You want to go into this with your home being a blessing and not a burden, which is what we teach. And so it's going to be really important for you to make sure that this payment, when you do buy a house, is no more than 25% of your take-home pay.
18: Yeah.
2: So how in the condo, you said you guys have $84,000 of equity, but how much is it worth?
18: The Zillow estimate is like 318.
2: 318. Okay. Okay. Yeah, I mean, honestly, Colin, I would stay put where you are. Keep paying down, you know, get this car paid off. I would keep, you know, working to pay down the mortgage so that your equity continues to build up. And unless you guys can find something cheaper, but I mean, honestly, I know it's going to be difficult. You just have to, in order to own a home, sadly, in that area, you just have to make a ton, and it may not be feasible in the next couple of years until your income goes up to get something that's worth purchasing, right? So that you do have to buy a lot of patience in this process. Yeah, which is not fun. What are your careers?
18: I do marketing for a general contractor here.
2: Okay.
18: And I don't know if you're going to like to hear this or not, but she went down to part-time now once we got married.
2: Okay.
18: Well, and
0: because of a child? I mean,
18: it's been working for us. Sorry, say that again.
0: Because of a baby or just because?
18: Just for like life choices and, you know, we're falling into our biblical roles here. And, you know, it was just the job that she's in. She works at a tax firm and, you know, tax season gets extensive with overtime. And on top of the overtime, she was planning our wedding. And so that got extensive, and so her job was able to allow her to go down to part-time.
2: Yeah, so bringing home $50,000 a year in Boston, you're probably not going to be a homeowner doing that. So so you can't really, you know, have your cake and eat it too, you know, having her work part-time and having a realistic expectation of owning a home. Mm-hmm. So that's the reality. Now, if she was making $50,000, you're making $50,000, then you're up to, you know.
0: Now we can start talking.
2: Then we can... Like if she brings home $5,000, you're bringing home $5,000. That's $10,000 a month. And I'm like, okay, all right. Let's see if we can get something, you know, in the $3,000. I don't know. And then you have some more money saved, and you know, then it really starts moving the numbers. But
0: what's keeping you in such an expensive area? I mean, it sounds like the nature of your jobs, you could do something like that in a less expensive area where you could have more of what you're looking for, which is wife working part-time, you working full-time, and a home. You know what I'm saying?
18: Yeah. I guess my job is based out of Massachusetts, and so that's the reason why we're staying here. We don't want to stay here long-term, but for the short-term, it makes sense for us to stay here.
0: But I'm saying the nature of the type of work you're doing, could you do that elsewhere? Obviously, you're working in that area now, but could you do that in another area?
18: Yeah, for another employer, I could.
0: That's what I'd be thinking about. And I'm not mm-hmm. saying that you have to make that move immediately, but I am saying that what Rachel said, which is we need to sit down and talk, you and your wife, about our values and what we truly want our life to look like, not just for the moment, but even long term. And if we start seeing things long term that we can't do where we are today, then we have to start making a plan for what that will look like as we go through life. If we say, gosh, we really want to be homeowners, that's important to us. Well, we might not have to do it this year or next year, but eventually knowing we want that and knowing the kind of trajectory for our income and knowing that we live in Boston, well, gosh, we need to start thinking about a plan for what that means for us. And if we can't do it in this area, what would be the plan for us to do that in another area? Okay,
2: because
0: we have to look for different jobs in different areas.
2: Well, and I'll throw this out, Colin, not to project on you, but because of your earlier comment, I'm going to assume when you have babies, she's not going to work. So that means it will be your income dependent upon when you buy this house. And the house is long term. So if you guys are wanting a child in the near future, in the next 3 to 4 years, you have to do the math then based on your income and what that's going to be too. So remember that, because people get that. That is a that's a hard place that when people buy a home on two incomes and then they start a family and one of them wants to stay home with the kids, which is a wonderful thing. But when that happens, then suddenly that income leaves and the lifestyle that you've chosen is usually based on two incomes. That's why even doing all of this pretty conservatively gives you more options.
0: And we see that a lot. That's a very, very good point that you make, Rachel. When you're buying a home, a couple of things to consider. We tend to talk about it from the monetary perspective because it is usually one of the biggest investments you'll make. And we're always saying, hey, 15-year fixed rate mortgage, that's the best way to buy a house. As far as if you're going to take out a loan, of course, we want it to be no more than 25% of your take-home pay. We hit on that. Take-home pay just after tax, not after insurance and investing, just after tax. But a really smart part of that that Rachel mentioned is you have to think about the long term. And if you can think ahead of time and go, in the future, we know we're only going to have one working spouse, making sure the house that you buy today meets that parameter of one income.
2: Yes.
0: And you can run that. You can run those numbers and see.
2: Yeah. Or be comfortable, because we've had friends like this. We were actually talking about some friends that lived in Nashville and it was a nicer, you know, priced home. And one of them ended up staying home. She ended up staying home after they had kids. And they just knew when that happens, we're going to move homes and we're going to move to a different area. Not only for family, but just also, you know, for the environment, but also to probably get a smaller place.
0: Yes.
2: Because we know we'll only have one income. So
0: it wasn't a surprise.
2: Yes. So there's like a forethought in this adult-like planning that is, that's very important. So,
0: You said adult-like planning.
2: It's adult.
0: It 100%.
2: It's adulting. It's adulting.
0: It's adulting at its finest.
2: And you know what, Jade? I do. I'm going to throw it out there. You know,
0: The
2: Proverbs 31 woman, she works eagerly and is business-minded too. So
0: my dog.
2: Why. I think it all belongs too. So,
0: yes,
2: Colin,
0: does.
2: You guys push hard for the life you want, but be wise when it comes to the money.
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20: Thursday Night Football saw the Falcons cruise past the Packers 35-14 after a rough start that began with an interception by Michael Penix Jr. But Penix, in his first game back, ended 18 of 25 for 256 yards, one touchdown, and one interception, while Bijan Robinson had 29 carries, 194 yards, and two touchdowns. Green Bay as a team had a total of 17 rushing yards. Jordan Love ended 28 of 53, 312 yards, two touchdowns, and one interception that came in the final drive of the game. Other news out of the NFL, Rams wide receiver Puka Nacua missed practice for a fourth straight day with a hip and groin injury. In baseball, the Reds defeated the Braves 7-6, so the Brewers and the Dodgers have secured their spots in the NLDS. Milwaukee also reached 100 wins after defeating the Phillies 5-1. Cubs, White Sox also clinch playoff spots. I'm Monty Bolaños.
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21: 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The crown is yours. All Falcons tonight over the Packers, 35-14. Packers are bad, we told you. But they're really, really, really bad. We'll have more on them in a few minutes.
4: But how did you describe the Yankees' day?
21: Oh, the no good, terrible, horrible, really bad day.
4: Really, really bad
21: this
4: day.
21: This is the good, terrible, horrible, really bad, even worse day.
4: Yes.
21: For the Packers.
4: Yeah, the opening of a portal to hell is kind of what it looks like right now with the roster that they've assembled.
21: The worst team in the NFL. Worst team in the NFL.
4: Micah Parsons on the sideline, everybody tapping him going, you good? You good, right?
21: Dude, can you come? We need you like now. We need you to also play offense.
4: What do you think the letter writing campaign is on behalf of the Packers with Josh Jacobs too? Hey, can we get an idea of whether he's going to be available to us or not?
35: And Mike wanted out and traded with the Packers. Look at the lack of hope he's got there, and not here with us. How about that? I made a great trade, didn't I? Didn't Steven put out the press release reminding everybody that the Packers lost again, that the only team they can beat without him is the Jets, which doesn't even count. Nah! And make sure you put me laughing on there too. Maybe one of them Harry Potter things where it looks like I'm alive in the window or something and I'm laughing at the Packers.
4: And now you've got a mid-year carnival as Jerry and the Cowboys head to Rio.
21: Oh, boy, I'll tell you, that's going
4: to
21: be a fun
4: game. As they go to Brazil and whatever the field looks like. Yeah. But we get that, and they've got much more hope than the Packers at this point.
21: So we'll have more on the Packers coming up in a few minutes because, really, it's just I don't know if people understand just how bad things are for them. But the hero of the night tonight, who also turns out to be the hero of the night in just about every single game he plays. Tonight, 29 carries, 194 yards, two touchdowns. This is another night for Bijan Robinson.
36: Here's Penix handing to Robinson, left side. Bijan, touchdown Atlanta. Bijan Robinson on the board with his first rushing score of the year. And with 92 seconds to go first quarter, the game is tied. Corey Levin throws the block, and Bijan Robinson scores standing in the south end zone at Lambeau Field. My gosh, 62 engaged and detonated, Arch, at the point of attack. And Robinson scores standing, and with 3:33 to play in the ball game, the Falcons have gotten a second rushing score tonight from Bijan Robinson to make it 33-14.
21: Falcons Radio Network on the call. So Bijan Robinson tonight, 194 on the ground, also a couple of catches for 19 yards. Look, to talk about him being the best running back in the NFL, I think that's something everybody knows. A couple of big things from him, though, that to take away from this game going forward, right? Some things you can take. And it's fine. When you see this show up everywhere tomorrow, you know it was here. Who does he kind of start to remind me of a little bit? His size, his power, and the ease with which he is able to cut grace that he has, I would say. That combination of size, power, and grace. I've not seen a guy run quite like Robinson can. When you see times where he stops on a dime and you think he's got to gain a little bit of momentum, but no, he hits that cutback and he's going just as fast. He runs away from linebackers and away from DBs. If Eric Dickerson came to the NFL now and was playing, he'd be Bijan Robinson.
1: Friend of the show, Eric.
21: He'd be Bijan Robinson. Because that's the same way Eric Dickerson, as big as he was, the size, the speed, the grace, how quickly he was able to accelerate when he would get in a hole or he wanted to cut back, he'd be able to do it right away on a dime, and everybody's still going one way, and he's very quickly going the other. Like that ability that he has, that's something you can't teach. You can't say, hey, this is something you have innately as an athlete and as a running back, and Bijan Robinson has it. Look at all his big runs are always, it's not like where, hey, he gets through the line of scrimmage, he makes a little bit of a move, a wiggle, he carries a guy, gets an extra couple of yards. No, this is where you'll see him get to the line, you know, pick his time, his patience as well that he has, picking the hole, where to cut back, and being able to just run away from people. Like a handoff, an off-tackle handoff where it looks like he stopped can turn into a 60-yard play. And nobody can do that because of how fast he is, his acceleration. I mean, he reminds me, if Eric Dickerson came to the end, go watch videos of Eric Dickerson, you know, running the football, you'd see a lot of similarities between the two of them.
1: Yeah, I mean, you've got the height differential, obviously Dickerson with a few inches in that regard, but it's about the same weight. Lean, long, and able to cut. And, you know, we talked about Eric Dickerson a lot through the years. I mean, one of the great interviews when we were first just getting going. But when we think about the history of the running back position, you generally have the speed guys, the power guys, and then we find some hybrids mixed in there, right? Guys that weren't necessarily buoyed by massive offensive lines. It's no slight to Emmitt Smith, but a lot of what he was able to do, there's always the, hey, if Barry Sanders has been able to run behind that Cowboys offensive line, .. But you go back to Dickerson's explosiveness, power, and once he found his way to the outside, right, a lot of in between the tackles, and then you see that burst as he gets to that second level and turns it up towards the sideline. We got to see Bijan Robinson do that a couple of times today en route to that 194. But, yeah, I like the comparison because it also gets me to start singing Ram It.
21: Except, well, without the goggles, without the, you know.
1: I mean, look, there's other things, certainly. But I'm looking at it, and look, the fact that we're celebrating the running back position again in 2026, so we start going through and watching old tape and trying to do those comps, because for the last 15 years, I think I've heard 9,000 comps between quarterbacks, between any running backs. So, I mean, this is good.
21: Yeah, I mean, look, it's hard to see that because everybody, he's a guy, look, and he can catch the ball. He's almost like a Dickerson 2.0 and even better simply because of the ability he has to catch the football out of the backfield. Now, granted, when Dickerson played, you didn't get a lot of guys catching the ball back.
1: I mean, you had Roger Craig.
21: You had
1: third
21: down back who would come in that would catch the ball back. And if he had 30 catches in a year, he'd say, oh, that's a lot. You know, a couple of years, 30 catches out of the backfield, right?
1: Right, because I made the joke about how many points the Packers gave up today and going back to 71. You go back when your leading receivers had 35 catches in a year. So, you know, the difference of the game. But like Roger Craig, who just got into the Hall of Fame, I mean, he kind of broke that mold, and we've seen more of the hybrid guy through the years, and certainly the last couple of years, guys getting up to that 80 to 100 catch range. But yeah, the specialization back in the day, add some fullback dives that took away touchdowns.
21: Oh, yeah.
1: Right?
21: Yeah.
1: I mean, it's just a much different game. But watching the power, and I like the fact that you got good old number 62 getting some run there as well. Corey Levin on that offensive line. You know, tomorrow I'm going to have to watch and listen to sad Wayne Larrivee on the Packers broadcast.
35: Oh, it's going
1: to
35: be sad Wayne Larrivee.
1: Because by the fourth quarter, I mean, like, you're trying to be positive and do some spin.
35: But that's kind of a celebration day in Chicago, right?
1: Oh, absolutely. Like,
35: you're people are going to, hey, we're going to.
1: On Chicago Sports Radio, there'll be full segments tomorrow.
35: We're going to replace all our afternoon drive shows today with a replay of a Packers game and Wayne Larrivee's call last night.
1: That's what they did in week one. When they did the fourth quarter collapse to the Vikings.
35: Just listen.
1: And you listen to him excited as the fourth quarter begins and then absolutely miserable at the end. Yeah, that'll be more of the same for tomorrow in Chicago.
35: But the other thing about Robinson is this, and noticing, the best way to see this is to see when they show you the different angles of Robinson's big runs. The ones where he breaks it for 50, 60, 30, whatever it is that we talk about a guy that every time he gets the football, he's got potential to go to the house, right? When you think of that, you think of a guy like Jahmyr Gibbs, right? Every time you give it to him, he's got the potential to go to the house because how fast he is, how elusive he is, right? You think Derrick Henry because of how big he is, how fast he is. He's able, you get the ball, he gets a couple of blocks. Good luck. No defensive back is bringing him down, right? You think of guys that have the house gene, right? These guys, every play, go to the house. Robinson's got that in a way I've not seen anybody have this in so long. I mean, maybe I got to go back to a guy with this kind of vision. I go back to Barry Sanders, because you see his biggest plays generally aren't where, hey, the offensive line does their job and he makes a couple of guys miss and he's off to the races, right? What great running backs do. But what makes him so good is look at some of the, especially from tonight, where it'll be a sweep right, and he will see something in the block right after he gets the ball where he knows the hole is not going to be there, and I can tell, but what I'm going to do is I'm going to continue to go this way, but I know what's going to happen is the middle linebacker is going to come and fill this lane, and I'm going to stop, cut back where the hole isn't, where nobody is, and I'm gone. And that's what he does better than any. I mean, I don't know.
1: No, the vision is absurd. Yeah.
35: Anybody, the vision that, I mean, like Barry Sanders, maybe because he had, well, he never, you know, one Pro Bowl offensive lineman, you know, the guys are in the backfield all the time. But the way he would be able to see three and four moves ahead.
1: Sure. That I don't know, wait a step, maybe slow and keep moving and wait for that daylight. Yeah.
35: Sanders was more like, hey, I see four or five moves ahead where I'm going to go here, this guy's going to dive, then I go here, this guy's going to dive, I go here, this guy's going to dive. Whereas, and it's like a Tecmo Bowl game where you keep watching the guy dive. But like Robinson is like, I see where this is and I'm patient enough to know and to know how far I can push this before I need to cut back, right? When he sees the hole is there, he's aggressive for it, but it's like almost like he can tell right when the play begins, this is where the play is going to be. And as soon as I get that little bit of daylight, when you don't think there's any daylight, like you could freeze frame so many of his big runs, you would go, how does he get out of this? Right? Like like the old Batman TV show. How does Batman get out of this for the next time? Well, the Joker's got him tied up and there's a drill coming towards his head. How does he get out of this? Right? Catwoman's going to show up and help him. But like, how's he going to get out of this? And you see that he waits, his feet move, and he makes that one big cut. And not only does he cut back, but he cuts back and he is through the line of scrimmage incredibly fast. And nobody can cut back in time to go at him. The angle of pursuit and the way he is able to find it. It's not always just a cut back. Sometimes a little bit of a hesitation where he runs and it looks like he's trying to look, I'm going to push the pile forward. No, I know I can slip through right here because that's where the opening's going to be. The vision he has, what's in front of him, is just, it's so impressive, and you don't really see it unless you see the overhead angles, the angles behind him, when you see where the offensive line is, you're going, boy, these guys are just standing up. Like 99% of running backs, even the best ones, are going to say, well, this is not a run for me. I'm just going to push into the pile and try to get 2 yards, right? Know the value of a 2 yard carry, right? That's beaten into every running back's head. Know the value of a 2 yard carry. But Robinson, no, I can take this, what looks like no gain, and instead of a 2 yard carry, I can make it 60, which is kind of a little bit what Barry Sanders used to be able to do, but again, a different way. But his
21: vision. Like, he's got, like, this is like if you drew up a running back in a lab, it would be Bijan Robinson. His power, his size, his speed, his grace, his vision. Like, there's no weakness to his game. There's nothing you can look at and say, yeah, he's not this. Like, you can't say, guys, well, if he was bigger, he'd be able to withstand more pounding. He'd be able to run between the tackles more. If he had a little bit better vision, you could do that. There's absolutely zero weakness for Bijan Robinson.
1: No, at 5'11", 215, that's a pretty sizable guy coming down the pike. I mean, it's not, you know, a 5'8 fire plug, and it's not a 6'3 run straight up and down kind of guy that can't give you the jolt at the line. Bolster that by the fact that they've got one of the best offensive lines in the game. And if Michael Penix is going to get a clean pocket to deliver like this, it's like we were talking about with Kansas City. You get to start pulling strings. This could, ultimately, for Kevin Stefanski, be a pretty fun team to watch. Now, who the number two guy actually becomes in that passing game to really keep it going
21: is a huge
1: question. Yeah. But you know what? You celebrate your win tonight in beating down the Packers.
21: Exit out by DeFresca, exit Swollen Dome. Jason Smith, Mike Harmon, live from the Fox Sports Radio Studios. Coming up next, yeah, unfortunately, we have the Packers side of things.
1: Yeah, that's more fun.
21: We got that plus another big story out of the NFL. Keep it right here. Jason and Mike, Fox Sports Radio. 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
22: From ABC News, I'm Dave Packer. President Trump hosted Chinese President Xi Jinping to a lavish state dinner Thursday at the White House. They met privately earlier in the day.
0: The two leaders meeting for less than 2 hours. Trump saying they have forged a friendship, a truly great friendship, actually built on mutual respect and the vital interest of our people. He did not mention China's support for Iran as it targets American troops and allies in the war. Xi calling the interests of China and the U.S., quote, deeply intertwined.
22: ABC's Melissa Adan. ABC News has learned 8 sailors on board the USS Abraham Lincoln aircraft carrier and the ships in its carrier group attempted to take their own lives during a grueling 10-month deployment tied to the war in Iran. The number revealed in a letter from the Navy Secretary to Democratic Senator Kirsten Gillibrand of New York, who says it's clear the crew was pushed beyond their limits.
2: The lack of supplies, the lack of ability to have a break, to have dwell time, to have the rotation end at the appropriate time.
22: The Navy says the number of suicide attempts is standard for a long deployment. The East Coast bracing for a powerful nor'easter this weekend. A storm already taking shape in the Atlantic, expected to lash communities from the Carolinas to New England with heavy rain, wind, and flooding. ABC News meteorologist Samara Theodore.
3: Coastal flood alerts have been issued for everyone living in the Delmarva Peninsula, southern New Jersey, parts of Virginia, down into the Carolinas, but also New England and now parts of Long Island. You tack in the fact that it's also going to be a full moon that will only exacerbate the situation. So we're going to see coastal flooding as well as the potential for beach erosion.
22: Convicted felon and Theranos founder Elizabeth Holmes will soon be leaving federal prison for an Austin, Texas halfway house. The move expected in August of next year. Holmes is currently serving a 10-year sentence for defrauding investors with false claims about blood testing technology. She reported to prison in May of 2023. 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

0: 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So the shocking results tonight of Thursday Night Football. Yeah, it's Falcons and the Packers, and both teams stink, but wow, we really found out how bad the Packers stink.
1: But it really gave us a good Thursday Night Football game.
0: It wasn't good. It wasn't good because the Packers got worked from the beginning of the game.
1: No, but here's the thing. It's not good if you're a Packer fan, and if you're just a casual NFL fan, go, boy, this sucks. But if you're you and me,
0: yeah, but it's
1: here on Fox Sports Radio.
0: If you have a pie chart, most of the pie chart is, hey, this wasn't good for anybody.
1: I've got a big head. I can take up a lot of that pie.
0: Isn't that good for anybody? And the thing is that all this did tonight, and I'm being honest now, I had gotten over the Jets' loss to the Packers on Sunday, as bad as it was, because I've seen the Jets blow games like this for 50 years.
1: Spectacularly. We always talk about it. If you're going to fail, fail spectacularly.
0: Yeah, the way I watched Aaron Glenn continue to be in over his head as a head coach, not understand the offensive side of the football and how to call a game with any sort of confidence. He's haphazard with what he believes in his offense, what he doesn't. Right, watching him on Sunday against the Packers decide to just try to get to halftime, just try to get to overtime. He doesn't have confidence in his offense, which you have to be able to put your offense out there thinking you can get a field goal at the end of a half. The offense has to know you believe in them. But then they'll do stuff like, I'll go for it on 4th and 1 from midfield, but I'll kick a field goal on 4th and inches from the 12-yard line. Like, he has no feel for the game offensively. And that's a case where if you're a head coach and you're the head coach of the defense, until you get it, until you realize this is what it is to be a head coach both sides of the ball, you do what Sean McVay did. Sean McVay gets a gig with the Rams. He's young. Does he know what he's doing? He's an offensive guy. What did he do? I'm hiring Wade Phillips to be my defensive coordinator. I'm giving you the defense. And that's the way it's going to go for a couple of years as I get comfortable being a head coach. We need to win games. I understand as a head coach, I need to learn the defensive side of the football, so I need to kind of give that over to Wade Phillips, right? And that's what it was the first couple of years. Sure. It was like Sean McVay was the head coach of the offense, and Wade Phillips was the head coach of the defense. And then Sean McVay, look what happened. He's become the best head coach in the NFL. Like, Aaron Glenn needs to do that. He needs to say, hey, I don't really know the offensive side of the ball at all, so I got to let Frank Reicher, the offensive coaches, kind of do their thing, because you know they were probably lobbying to say, we can do this, this, this, this, this, but no, I want to get to... The guy won't throw a Hail Mary.
1: Yeah.
0: I mean, come on, man. The guy won't throw a Hail Mary because he believes that there's a negative effect on the team at halftime. Like, I don't even know what to do with that. Like, that's what I would say. If a guy really thought that, why is he a head coach?
1: It throws off the chakras, okay?
0: Everybody throws Hail Marys at the end. So I know team... Look, I know he's been in more locker rooms than I have, but, like, I know teams are okay throwing... Because everybody does it at the end of halves, and no one comes out in the second half and gets boat raced, right? So, I mean, I know it's not a big deal, but this is what
1: it's psychologically crushing throw that incompletion or that last second interception on a Hail Mary.
0: This is why I'm more mad, because the Jets lost to this team.
1: No, that's fair.
0: The Packers are even worse than we thought they were. Yes, they're missing Josh Jacobs. They're missing Micah Parsons. Doesn't matter. They are a terrible football team. They are awfully the worst team in the NFL, and the Jets found a way to lose to them in one quarter of play, which is worse than, hey, they had a bad day Sunday, the Packers won. I would feel okay going, man, boy, the Packers have been really up and down. They look really bad week 1. They look great in week 2. They look really bad in week 3. No, the fourth quarter, the Jets decide, here's the game we don't want to win because our head coach doesn't know what he's doing when he's making big decisions. Here's the game. And that's what makes me even more mad, because I was over the loss. Like, well, this is how the Jets are going to jet. We're probably going to get killed by the Lions on Sunday, and Goff's going to throw for 450 yards. All the great feelings are going to now be gone. Okay, I'm accepting of that. Now, I'm just more upset that we really should have won that game. It really should be 2-0.
1: I like that it was still in the rearview mirror close enough that you can just turn around and pick all that angst right back up.
0: Like, there's the Packers.
1: Like, you didn't even get that buried. You had a shallow grave for those feelings about that loss.
0: The Packers can't do anything.
1: No.
0: They're bad defensively. They're bad offensively.
1: Their cornerbacks are overmatched. They get no pressure at all, so Penix was

0: half a field of field position and just go on down the line. They've done nothing right. So that one just stings that much more when you watch a game like tonight when they get absolutely shellacked on in their home opener.
1: It was so many things the first 3 weeks tell you how bad this team is. But I keep going, how did we lose that game? How did the Jets lose that game? And I go, how did the Jets make me feel even worse about a loss 4 days after
0: when
1: it happened?
0: They didn't even play. Yeah, no, I know.
1: All they did was practice today and meet the media, and I feel worse today.
0: Because before this game, the Packers had played a total of one game, really. They played pretty well for three quarters in that opener against the Vikings, and they played the final quarter in OT against your Jets.
1: Really, it finds a way to upset me that much.
0: I'm sorry, buddy.
1: I mean, 4 days later, you think
0: I'd be
1: okay.
0: You sure it's not
1: the
0: Pete Crow Armstrong thing?
1: No. I'm glad you brought that up. So the last couple of days, right? We'll have more on the NFL game coming up in a bit. So, big story today.
0: Deep breath.
1: Pete Crow Armstrong becomes just the seventh player ever to join the 40-40 club, right? Stole a base early in the game against the Marlins. Mm-hmm. Big moment for him. Tips his cap to the crowd. He's going to be the runaway MVP in the National
0: League. Oh, yeah.
1: Right? At least Alonso didn't make the playoffs. At least he's not going to win MVP in the American League. So there's that. I feel pretty good.
0: Exhale there.
1: I feel pretty good. Jordan Alvarez is going to be your MVP, and they got eliminated from the playoffs today. Thanks. Thank you, White Sox. Thanks,
0: there
1: buddy.
0: You go,
1: thanks.
0: Sir.
1: I appreciate that. Right? Like, but the PCA thing, it's fun, and it's fun to sit back and go, man, how the Mets would be if they had Pete Crow Armstrong. But quite honestly, the PCA thing is not really, I'm being honest with you, it's not that big a deal. Because in baseball, it's not that big a deal. Well, you know what? You should be saying, hey, what the hell are we doing with Miguel Vargas? Guy's the best player on the White Sox. His WAR is 7.5.
2: And guess what?
1: You let him go.
2: We won 2 World Series and almost 100 games this year without him.
1: Yeah, see, there goes my argument. But still, you'd like to have him, though. You'd rather have him.
2: Harmon can have him.
1: You'd like to have him. I wanted to help Harmon.
0: You're trying.
1: But think about
0: all
1: that.
0: Right.
1: Like, the Dodgers let him go.
0: Yeah.
1: And he's the best player on your team. All right.
0: He's been fantastic.
1: He's been amazing.
0: Great
1: all
0: leader.
1: Year long, right?
0: All the young guys have just praised him all year
1: and
0: long.
1: And he's only 26.
0: Right? That's like, it. He's the veteran.
1: He bounced around. He couldn't get on the field with the Dodgers, and at parts of three seasons, they trade him. You're thinking, okay. And that's never been a part of any conversation this year with anything Dodgers, White Sox. Oh, by the way, they let this prospect go. It's easy to make fun of the Mets because, Mets. But in Major League Baseball, 100 prospects get traded every year. 100 top 30 prospects get traded.
0: What was he like, 19th
1: year.
0: Or something like that?
1: Right. The thing was, he was their first round draft pick the year before. So the Mets' crime was we didn't see him advance. We didn't know how good he was going to be. We didn't know what he projected.
0: Well,
1: to be,
0: he also got hurt.
1: Right.
0: He was really injured at the time they got rid of him.
1: The Mets traded a guy away that you had no idea how good he was going to be, because by and large, first round picks are do they turn into stars? No. Sometimes they do. Many times they don't. Many times you go through entire drafts and it's like, well, we went through and maybe it's a success because this guy made it up to the majors and for 4 years he was a utility infielder. Right? Like, that's a success sometimes for a guy you take in the first round. So the Mets traded Pete Crow Armstrong before they knew. They only had him in the organization a year. The trade they made, they got a couple of guys they thought were going to be good. And obviously it did not work out. It didn't work out because they didn't win that year. They didn't keep either player. Baez turned into be an all-star. And his tenure with the Mets was bad. Remember the whole thumbs down situation
0: where
1: he was booing
0: the
1: fans?
0: Else. Yeah.
1: All-star
0: for
1: someone
0: else.
1: Turned into all-star for someone else. But those moves happen all the time. Like, that's not I can't get so mad at the Mets. And Zach Scott, who's the GM, who's now become famous on social media simply because he's the guy that traded PCA, he's enjoying his fame this year talking about the trade, why I did it. He actually did an interview yesterday saying that, I got to own it. I own it. I made this trade. I fell victim to the pressure of I got to be loyal to the guys in this clubhouse that are making a playoff push. I got to go get what we need. So, and that's what he says. Obviously then we pulled the trigger a little bit too early on PCA and we didn't know what kind of guy we were getting.
0: But that's also the point, right? Is if you've got a chance to win, and I would fall in his camp 99.9% of the time. If I got a clubhouse that I can go win with.

0: with, and I think this move's going to put us over. I own it. I wear it. It's like drafting a quarterback. If I pick the wrong guy, I own it. It fails.
1: Yeah. Look, go back to the Jared Kelnick trade to the Mariners. Oh, what a horrible trade that is. The Mets ate all Robinson Cano's money. Jared Kelnick never made it.
0: No.
1: Right? Never made it. So most of these trades that happen, they don't wind up working out. So it's okay. Very rarely do you get situations like PCA becomes an all-star MVP. Vargas becomes an all-star player and should be an MVP finalist, most likely. He's not going to win, but he should be a finalist. That happens. What's worse is, okay, we saw Pete Alonso. We saw what he's done hitting 50 home runs a year for the Mets for the past 6 or 7 years and said, yeah, we don't like what the last couple of years of his contract's going to be. So we're going to trade him away. Now, you have evidence. You know the guy is motivated. You know he's been able to.
0: Still pretty young.
1: He's been a great player. You can move him to DH if you need to. You can move him off for what do you care about the last years? Nobody cares about the last couple of years of anybody's contract in Major League Baseball, right? Bryce Harper, nobody. The last couple of years, I think the Blue Jays
0: are going to care about the guy that's already saying, they paid me for what I did.
1: The last couple of years are rough, but nobody cares about that, right? That's the worst crime. That's why we keep talking about the Vikings saying goodbye to Sam Darnold is the worst quarterback decision ever, because they had ample evidence in front of them that this is the guy you keep, not the unknown quantity. That's why it was so bad. If they traded away Sam Darnold because he was a guy on their bench and he couldn't get on the field and you didn't know anything about it and he goes crazy, well, hey, nobody knew, right? You didn't know. Yes, it's a bad optic, but it's not like you can say, hey, you should have unearthed him. You should have known about him, because that happens. It's always worse to me when you know the guy is good and you make that decision. This PCA thing, it sucks, but it happened, and it's not something that's not going to happen. Teams are still going to trade first-round picks. Number 3 overall prospects are going to get dealt. Number 1 overall prospects are going to get dealt in big trades. It's going to happen. And by and large, 75% of the time, the guys that get traded don't turn out to be great. Sometimes they turn out to be serviceable. Sometimes they turn out to be guys that stick around for a few years. Once in a while, they're like PCA and Vargas, who are now joined at the hip today because they both make the playoffs in the same day. But that's why I really am okay. Yes, it's embarrassing optic and the gifs on it, and everybody named Pete is doing well and leading their leagues in home runs that were former Mets. But really, the PCA thing, I'm like, yeah, no, I get it. They traded the wrong prospect. If they had traded a first round pick from 2 years ago or from 3 years ago, or a guy that was closer to the majors, they would have gotten killed for it. But it would have worked out better because, hey, you didn't trade Pete Crow Armstrong.
0: No, but that's it. PCA was a kid. He was an injured kid years ago, and even last year, right? He flashed in the first half of the year, was magnificent. And then just like that, as quickly as he appeared on the radar, he faltered. So it became a, what is he really? Still young, still developing, and obviously goes on to what might be a unanimous MVP award this year. But I would agree with you. I mean, and not the... You know, from the Mets fandom, I certainly understand it, but just the pragmatic of, if I've got a known commodity, I've got a proven choice, whether it's the Alonso or the other being the Sam Darnold, right? Justin Jefferson's out there going, yeah, no, that's going to kill us. And what happened last year? Right? I mean, they won 14 games, had a great year, and all the receivers are looking around going, we kind of like that guy. Why did we not?
1: Yeah.
0: And so here we are. For the PCA, yeah, we watch how long guys go through minor league systems, and sometimes you end up in the right spot, and you hit the mark, right? I mean, we were talking about here with DePaula coming up for the Dodgers. Fortunately and unfortunately, he's part of the Dodgers. So it's like, all right, you'd love to see him continue to do what he'd been doing. He also gets caught in a numbers game because they don't have extra spots like the rest of these squads that are trying to just cobble together an active roster, let alone, hey, we got another all-star coming back. Sorry, buddy, you lose, right?
1: Exit out by the Fresca, exit Swollen Dome. Jason Smith, Mike Harmon, live from the Fox Sports Radio studios. Time now to find out what's trending in the wide world of sports from someone who spent the last half hour looking up Pitbull songs. It's Monsi Milanos.
0: Is she wearing gloves now? And sunglasses?
1: Gloves and sunglasses.
0: Yeah,
1: yes,
0: okay. Yeah.
1: And the big tuxedo collared shirt.
0: Oh.
1: Yeah, because I feel like every time I see Pitbull, that's what he's wearing. He's got the big, really bright white tuxedo shirt
0: that's
1: on.
0: Good. That's a good look. I think I might try to mimic that.
1: Okay.
0: I'm clinging to what hair
1: no,
0: I have.
1: No, I get it. I would just think like you, I would say, were you working somewhere? Were you coming from here? Were you working at an event? Were you, doing catering?
0: I'm an entertainer.
1: Were you catering?
0: I'm the evening's entertainment. Take of that what you will.
1: Okay. All right. Just making sure about that.
0: Okay.
1: Make sure about that. But yeah, but Monty's been looking up Pitbull songs. Last half hour. Yeah, that's been a whole big thing. Trying to find that song we talked about last hour that you said was Mentorosa, but I said, no, Mellow Man Ace was Mentorosa.
0: Mentorosa.
1: Yes, Mentorosa. Yes, that's
0: it's like we're going from the Hermione 90s. Granger. Yeah.
1: Yes.
2: Oh,
1: yes,
2: here
1: yes.
2: I am, finally. Yeah. There we go. Leviosa.
0: Oh,
2: there we go.
1: Oh, I'm sorry. Were you trying to talk?
2: I was trying to talk.
1: Oh,
2: I'm sorry. I couldn't get in there. Yeah. Yes, I finally found the song. You're right. Okay. I've spent the last 30 minutes figuring this out, and I was like, no, it's not either of those songs. It's a different song. So this is the clean version. I'm only going to show you this particular part. Okay.
1: Okay.
2: Ready? Okay.
1: Yeah.

0: We'll just stop it
1: at least for the next 6 seconds.
0: We'll just stop it there. We'll just stop it there. Because
1: that was the abrupt break right there.
0: Yeah. Like fine, but you know he's it's a subtle.
2: But is it really fine?
0: Yeah, yeah. Ventidosa is really fine. That
3: No. But the other stuff that he was going to say,
0: you know, that he was going to say,
3: fine.
0: Yeah.
3: Because I got the clean version. It's fine. No, we're stopping it right
0: we're
3: here.
0: We're stopping it right here. Just to be safe. But that's what I was thinking of. That literally when I said mentiroso, but I said mentirosa, I was talking about that.
3: Okay.
0: Juno.
1: Shake.
3: So what about what else is trending? What,
0: sports? Oh, yeah. Sports-wise.
3: Oh, sports, yes.
0: Sports.
3: You mean sports? Oh, I got it.
0: Oh, I got that one. Guys, week three is officially underway in the NFL.
3: Oh, wait. I'm just seeing the lyrics. Harmon just pulled them up.
0: Oh, good.
3: Yeah, a little questionable. Yeah, okay. All right. Very good. Good job. No, good job. Good job, Mazi.
0: Thank you. Yes. Falcons defeated the Packers in Green Bay at Lambeau 35-14, and it was Michael Penix Jr.'s first game back. Started things off with an interception, but then got in a groove and ended 18 of 25 for 256 yards, one touchdown, and that interception. Bijan Robinson, 29 carries, 194 yards, and two touchdowns. Drake London had nine catches for 194 yards. But Green Bay as a team had a total of 17 rushing yards. No bueno. Bueno for the Eagles, though, because running back Saquon Barkley returned to practice after suffering a pinched nerve in his shoulder this past weekend. No bueno for Rams wide receiver Puka Nacua, who has missed a practice for a fourth straight day with a hip and groin injury. In Major League Baseball, no bueno for the Dodgers. They're losing to the Padres at home right now, 4-0. It's the bottom of the eighth inning. But because the Reds already defeated the Braves 7-6, the Brewers and the Dodgers have secured their spots in the NLDS. They're going to have first-round byes in the National League. Milwaukee also reached 100 wins after defeating the Phillies 5-1. Astros just took down the A's 7-5. Texas and Houston once again tied for the AL West with three games left to play.
3: Both teams still under 500.
0: Still under 500.
3: Yeah.
0: We love that. We love that. Diamondbacks, believe it or not, are still alive. They outscored the Rockies 12-8. Guardians defeated the Red Sox 1-0, and the Yankees topped the Rays 6-4. WNBA final season game of the regular season was today, so the playoffs are set. They start this Sunday with all the first-round matches.
4: What time do the Knicks play?
0: I don't know. Lynx outscored the Fever, so Indiana got moved into the sixth seed for the playoffs. They're going to face the Aces. Minnesota, as the one seed, is going to face the 8 seed Liberty, 2 seed Valkyries against 7 seed Wings, 4 seed Dream versus 5 seed Mystics. All of that will start this Sunday. The times, they don't even know, so I can't tell you.
3: Well, because that's what you want to do, is have the WNBA playoffs start opposite the NFL.
0: It makes perfect sense.
3: Yeah, absolutely.
0: Correct. On Prime Video, no, it makes perfect sense. Yeah. They literally don't know yet, so I can't even tell you. But yes, it'll be that day. Okay, bye.
3: Thank you very much, Monsi.
0: Jess.
3: Okay, bye.
0: Okay, bye.
3: Okay, bye.
0: Okay, bye.
3: Coming up next,
5: bye, Felicia.
3: A hot take on one of the biggest stories in the NFL. 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
11: 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Isolated showers or thunderstorms, low 70s overnight tonight. Isolated showers and thunderstorms Friday, 77 to 81. turning partly cloudy Friday night, mid-60s, sunny on Saturday, 78 to 82. I'm Precision Weather Meteorologist Russ Murley on WNZF.
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3: So we got more from Thursday Night Football coming up in about 10 minutes, but big story out of the NFL today.
27: Tom Moore in Indianapolis, the offensive coordinator, you got to bust it.
3: Not happen today. Chiefs head coach Andy Reid said he's going to look into limiting Kenneth Walker's workload a little bit after the first couple of weeks. And I saw that story today and I said, you know, that sounds good in theory, but that's not happening. Okay?
0: Yeah.
3: Because as much you want a hot take, as much as Patrick Mahomes has looked very Patrick Mahomes-esque through the first couple of weeks, Kenneth Walker is the Chiefs MVP the first couple weeks of the season.
0: Oh, hands down. Right? Yeah, I mean, absolutely.
3: You see what he was able to do week one, but just go, well, obviously how great he was, and he was terrific in week two, but just go back and see, hey, biggest play of the game, right? Overtime, it's 30-30. What does Mahomes do? What's the play call? Right? It's a pass in the flat to Kenneth Walker. Right. And Mahomes does that little jump pass, throwing the ball over the defensive lineman. And Kenneth Walker finds a place to get out, gets the football and gets into field goal range. Like biggest play of the game where it's third and long. And if they don't get the first down, they're giving it back to the Colts with a chance, one more chance to get down the field. Biggest play of the game. Where do? They go to Walker and they needed yards on that play. So everything that the Chiefs are doing offensively is as good as Mahomes has looked. He didn't look that great week one. Like Walker bailed him out, looked a lot better, obviously, week two against the Colts. And boy, the Colts look they got problems. But like so far, you like the difference in the team, and who knew where we talked about the Chiefs, hey, go bring in those wide receivers. You got to keep getting Patrick Mahomes help. Like, yes, you're number one running back, but you're going to need a new tight end at some point. Got to get wide receivers. Got to get a, and it was like, yeah, the running back's fine, but you need those receivers. Yeah. Like, the first 2 weeks watching the Chiefs offense go, I especially seeing against the Colts after they really got into a groove of what they were doing week one in their win. It's like, oh, maybe all Mahomes really needed was a running back like this, a three down running back you could count on. Cause he's never had someone that can do everything like this as good. You got to go back to like the early days of Kareem Hunt. And this is back when they went, Super Bowl loss, Super Bowl, like 2 out of 3 years. Mm-hmm. But Walker, really, he's more accomplished. They haven't had this in a long time. So you want to go back and look and say, well, he hadn't had Tyreek Hill and maybe that's what it is. No. Go back. He didn't have Kareem Hunt in his prime. That's the last time this offense was good. So now you fast forward 5 years later, and the offense is humming along, and Mahomes looks good coming off the injury, and what's the difference? You have that number one running back that you can play all three downs.
0: Well, that's it. We've been talking about it, the pulling of the strings. Which way are you going, top down or out of the backfield? And with the Tyreek Hill thing, well, that allowed you to do the Voltron effect with your running game, that you didn't need a number one guy because it was just good enough, and you had Hill taking the top off the defense, which meant Travis Kelce could sit in underneath, etc. Well, now you're getting that effect from Kenneth Walker III because you've got the linebackers that have to come out and get sucked up into the line of scrimmage, which is allowing you to just go over the top, and that's where he's finding his success. And then you get to get even cuter, for lack of a better term, with and a little bit cheeky with your play call and with the distribution, because now you've got all of that working, right? You've got to pay attention to Kelce, which means you've got Thornton and you've got Rashee Rice, and those guys finding themselves in very advantageous one-on-one situations because Kenneth Walker III's taken up so much of the attention. Now, is this sustainable over 17 games? No, because that's a lot of work.
3: But I don't think what's going to change is Walker being the MVP of this team. Like, he's the guy that makes
0: this offense
3: go. Oh,
0: he's going to have to make it. And then Emmitt Johnson's a guy we've talked about a lot this offseason for fantasy purposes as maybe a handcuff situation of the break glass in case of emergency. But he's also got a style that'll work with what they're trying to do, and he can mimic a lot of what Walker does. So eventually, I would think his workload it gets an uptick, but I agree with you. Kenneth Walker III is the thing that's making this work.
3: But also remember this, is he hasn't had a lot of work up until now. He's been a split running back for the first few years in the NFL.
0: Well, but even going back to his time at Michigan State, he couldn't stay healthy.
3: Yeah.
0: So how much are you going to test fate of, hey, Patrick's back and he's moving well and whatever, and we've only got how many years more where he's in his prime-ish? Travis Kelce, everybody wanted to retire him after last year, so here we are.
3: So we'll have more on this, plus more from the Packers Falcons next, Fox. We are Fox
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15: 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Isolated showers or thunderstorms will continue overnight tonight. Low 70s, light north winds. Lots of clouds Friday with isolated showers or storms, upper 70s to near 80. Partly cloudy, mid 60s Friday night. Sunny skies through the weekend, near 80 Saturday, low 80s Sunday. I'm Precision Weather Meteorologist Russ.
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7: From ABC News, I'm Dave Packer. President Trump hosted Chinese President Xi Jinping to a lavish state dinner Thursday night at the White House.
12: The event, drawing business leaders, technology executives, and several figures from the fast-growing AI industry as the world's two largest economies look to manage an increasingly competitive relationship. Earlier in the day, outside the Chinese embassy in Washington, protesters gathered, waving flags and signs that read, Free Tibet, ahead of President Xi's visit to the White House. Trump and Xi participating in a lavish formal White House welcome ceremony.
7: ABC's Melissa Adon. Some on both sides of the aisle, on the Hill, are less than thrilled with President Trump rolling out the red carpet for Xi, like Republican Senator Rick Scott of Florida.
13: I mean, I understand that, you know, Trump has to meet, he has to be diplomatic, but Xi's a despicable person that is killing us with fentanyl, building a military to try to defeat us.
7: An alarming image from the basement of an unrecognized fraternity at the University of Wisconsin at Madison. Police say an anonymous tip led them there, finding about 30 18-year-olds covered in food and condiments. Madison Police Captain Kip Hartman.
14: Several of these men had visible injuries consistent with being physically assaulted.
7: Two 20-year-olds were under arrest, charged with hazing and disorderly conduct. The East Coast is bracing for a powerful nor'easter this weekend. The storm expected to lash communities from the Carolinas to New England with heavy rain and flooding. ABC News meteorologist Samara Theodore.
16: 50-mile-per-hour wind gusts, and I think the winds, that's where it gets the same from, a nor'easter. We're seeing these northeast winds drive into places like Poughkeepsie, New York City, Atlantic City, Boston, and Newport, taking some of the brunt of this system when it comes to the waves. Places like Bar Harbor and Portland, Maine, not remaining unscathed. Heavy rain and some pretty gusty winds as well.
7: And marinas battening down the hatches, as are coastal communities. 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
7: ABC News has learned 8 sailors on board the USS Abraham Lincoln carrier group have tried to take their own lives while on its extended deployment. Senator Kirsten Gillibrand telling ABC News it's a sign that this crew has been pushed beyond their limits.
28: For these men and women who are deployed at sea month after month, it can be really grueling. And to have 8 different sailors attempt suicide just shows that these men and women have been pushed beyond the norm and beyond what they're trained to do.
7: Weeks after filing a suit against Cauchy, New York's attorney general takes aim at another prediction market.
29: The federal lawsuit alleged that Polymarket is an illegal, unlicensed gambling operation that exposes New Yorkers to serious personal and financial risk. Polymarket argues they aren't subject to state gambling laws because they're technically selling financial contracts, something regulated by the federal government. But the New York attorney general says that under state law, it's the same thing as gambling and needs a license to operate. The federal lawsuit comes as Polymarket sees a massive boom in business, on track to facilitate more than $70 billion in trades just this year. Peter Haralambos, ABC News, New York.
7: In Baltimore, over a dozen people were injured after a stolen vehicle with 4 juveniles inside collided with a public bus Thursday afternoon. The majority of people had minor injuries, though several were in critical or serious condition, including 2 of the juvenile suspects. I'm Dave Packer. ABC News.
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15: 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Isolated showers or thunderstorms, low 70s overnight tonight. Isolated showers and thunderstorms Friday, 77 to 81. Turning partly cloudy Friday night, mid-60s. Sunny on Saturday, 78 to 82. I'm Precision Weather Meteorologist Ross Merley on WNZF.
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0: From the heartland of America and the gateway to the West, good morning, good evening, wherever you may be across the nation, around the world. I'm George Norrie. This is Coast to Coast AM. Later tonight, investigative reporter Cheryl Jones, followed by your calls with Cheryl. She's got a great guest tonight talking about the soul phone. Here's what's happening. Starbucks has announced plans to close roughly 250 stores across North America. The closure in a public statement saying that while most of its 18,000 North American stores were profitable, a small portion has been struggling. Sign of the times. At the United Nations, Israeli Prime Minister Benjamin Netanyahu lambasted Tehran, dramatically claiming if it hadn't attacked Iran, we'd all be dead now. With more on today's activities, here's our Tom Danheiser.
1: Well, George, Israeli Prime Minister Benjamin Netanyahu delivered a fiery address at the United Nations General Assembly on Thursday, prompting dozens of diplomats to walk out in protest. UN delegates left the hall as Netanyahu took the stage, the Prime Minister firing at the diplomats, telling those remaining to leave if they were moral cowards. He defended Israelis' conduct in the Gaza, calling genocide accusations the greatest lie of the century, and stating that attacking Iran was one of the easiest decisions. A senior advisor to Iran's supreme leader warned Thursday after President Trump threatened the Islamic Republic with annihilation that Iranian forces and their Houthi allies in Yemen could respond to any new U.S. attacks by opening a new front in the seven-month war, targeting energy supplies in the Red Sea. Sources are saying the U.S. and Iranian negotiators in New York are exploring a phased path out of the war that would involve Tehran reopening the Strait of Hormuz and Washington lifting its economic blockade of Iran. The Strait has become the central bargaining chip in efforts to end the nearly seven-month U.S.-Iran conflict. And oil prices are back up as U.S. and Iran trade fresh threats to expand the seven-month war. Brent crude, the international benchmark for oil prices, was trading over $105 a barrel again Thursday as the United Nations General Assembly brought little evidence of progress toward a peace deal.
0: Thank you, Tom. Pasta sold at Walmart is being recalled over fears it may be contaminated with the deadly bacteria Listeria. Gia's Foods of New York is recalling two lots of its Better Goods Authentic Italian Lemon Alfredo Fettuccine, which was distributed to Walmart stores nationwide. The recall applies to the frozen pasta packaged in 22-ounce yellow plastic bags. Food safety coach Jeff Nelkin with us here. Jeff, it seems like every week there's another major food recall.
2: Well, this one gives us an insight into a bacteria called Listeria that is can be commonly found in moist environments. It's been found in drains, condensation, workers' shoes. And, we have to keep our eyes on the operation. And again, it's environmental, so it's even involved in deli sections of supermarkets. So anyone that is concerned and wants to find out more details, possibly about a product that they may have on hand, they can reach 800-925-6278 and get more details if their product is on the hit list.
0: All right, my friend. Thank you, Jeff Nelkin. It may not be slime creature from outer space, but you can finally find Weird Al Yankovic's name flying beyond our planet. The American musician and comedian's name was recently approved for an asteroid or space rock that zooms around our solar system once every 4 years. How about that? Kevin Randall is the retired Army Lieutenant Colonel who appears weekly on our show with updated UFO reports. His latest book is called UFO Sightings and Alien Visitations. Kevin, what do you have for us this week?
3: Well, George, first a couple of updates. I mentioned the posting of AI-created content is becoming more common. In the last few weeks, more than of these little films have been posted about the Roswell case. Much of this information is inaccurate. Clicking on the contact creator takes us to their statements, underscoring the fictional nature of these postings. Yet there are comments from many that indicate they believe these little movies are factual, and we're now having to listen to them being quoted as legitimate sources. And a week from tomorrow, Archon 49, the St. Louis Science Fiction Convention, is providing an opportunity to bring this problem to a large audience, and you can find more about the convention by looking at their website. And I've noticed something about the government data dumps that we're seeing these days. As I've said before, they are loaded with information that has been available to the UFO community for decades. The best example is the recent commentary about a short film taken in July of 1952 near Tremonton, Utah, by Navy Ward Officer Delbert Newhouse. In one story, the reporter suggests that he had been at a briefing which the film was presented for the first time. There was a black bar running down the center of that film, and this is a scratch that was in the original film, and each time it is copied, that scratch is magnified, becoming a big black bar. But the film wasn't new. It was shown at the end of the 1956 movie UFO, which Newhouse was interviewed. I talked with Newhouse literally decades ago. One important fact is that while the objects on the film are bright orbs, Newhouse told me that when first spotted, they were disc-shaped objects that he'd seen, as did his wife and two children. By the time they got the car stopped, his 16 millimeter movie camera out of the trunk, the UFOs moved off to the ultimate distance, and the shape was lost. While it's important that this information is being released to a new audience, this really doesn't move us forward at all. And I'll note something else. The Levelland, Texas sightings of November 1957 seem to be absent from these data dumps. And I've been looking for any mention of those sightings in which the glowing UFO was seen close to the ground, stalled car engines, and even left a circular burned area on the grass of a local ranch. The sheriff said that his office received hundreds of telephone calls about that UFO. But there are still great sightings being reported. On August 23rd of this year, a witness described as a pilot and an aviation expert said he was sitting outside his Long Beach, California home when he saw an object described as a bright light descend at an incredible speed. It stopped suddenly about 40 feet above the ground and 250 feet away. The object was so bright he could barely look at it. The UFO hovered there for about an hour, changed its color several times, and then disappeared at incredible speed. There was a hint of missing time involved in the sighting, and when the UFO was gone, three helicopters appeared. Linda S. Thompson, an investigator for the National UFO Reporting Center, interviewed the witness. She rolled out many of the mundane explanations, writing in that, and I quote, "A meteor does not make sense with this report. No meteors or fireballs reported at the time. Whether it could be a jet with afterburners, that doesn't make sense with the statement by the witness and particularly by a pilot. Whether it could be an experimental aerial object with two balloons, I considered that, and with considerable research and knowing a couple of people involved with balloons, I could not find any definitive information that would confirm this," end quote. The investigation continues, but the work done prior to the posting to the UFO, the National UFO Reporting Center, is impressive in its scale and scope. And that's what I have for tonight, George.
0: All right, my friend, thank you. Kevin Randall, author of UFO Sightings and Alien Visitations. Up next, Judge Jim Gray joins us to talk about the state of our country and how things are going to be for us in the next few years. He's next on Coast to Coast AM. 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
0: And welcome back to Coast. George Norrie with you. Judge Jim Gray has been a trial judge in Orange County, California since 1983, retired on the bench in 2000. Before becoming a judge, he served as a volunteer in the Peace Corps in Costa Rica, a staff judge advocate and criminal defense attorney in the Navy JAG Corps, a federal prosecutor in Los Angeles, and a civil litigation attorney in a private law firm. He's been in political offices as a libertarian, and his book is called All Rise. He's got a number of books out there. Jim, welcome back. How are you?
8: Mr. Norrie, it's just great to be with you. I appreciate you, what you do, and it's just nice to be back with you again.
0: I'm glad I've never had to go to court, but if I did, I wanted to be faced by you as a judge.
8: You know, it's a daunting position. You have a really important phase in society. You have to do justice under the facts and the law, but you also have to explain, which is equally important. And I took it really seriously. And, you know, if you don't know something, say so. But you listen, and then you ask questions, and eventually you have to make decisions. Sometimes they're not pleasant, but you have, that's your job. And it was a great job to have. I was a judge, sitting trial court judge for 25 years. I retired 17 years ago now. Hard for me to believe. In fact, I tell people, George, that I became a judge when I was 12 years old. That's why I'm still so young now. I don't allow any cross-examination on that issue at all.
0: I love that. What did you think of Judge Judy and her show?
8: You know, I think it was basically harmful. She wouldn't listen. She'd spout off. But you know, it sells movie tickets. It sells product. Ratings. You know, I mean, you can actually find some radio commentators that are mimicked as well in the world.
0: I spent 9 years in the Navy, so it's great to know that you were in the JAG Corps. Did you enjoy yourself there?
8: You know, I did. It was challenging. My problem was I just graduated from law school. I was on independent duty and on Guam at the Naval Air Station, giving legal advice to the commanding officer. Now, I mean, what do I know? This was back in, 1973. We didn't have any internet back then. You know, I had very few law books, and there was a lot of pressure. But I survived it, and it was a great experience, and I think I contributed.
0: Was your judgeship elected or appointed?
8: Well, the answer to that is yes. In California, most of the judges are appointed by the governor, but then we're up for election in the next election cycle. And you have a term of office for 6 years. So if nobody runs against you, then you win without being on the ballot, which is great democracy in action. And I was never challenged. So I won four times or five times without being challenged. But you're a rich. Basically, most people are appointed by the governor and then no one challenges them.
0: In your 17 years on the bench, Jim, anything crazy ever happen in court?
8: It was actually 25 years. And, you know, you pretty much keep things under control. Sometimes people would spout off. One person tried to take off his clothes, but my bailiff stepped in. But, you know, you get life. Life happens right there in your courtroom.
0: When you have to sentence somebody, what's it like to do that?
8: You're speaking for society, George. You've listened. You've had people. Most of the cases result in a plea bargain in some fashion, and you'll ask, and you don't have to accept the plea. Most of the time you do. If you've heard a trial, then it's pretty much up to you. And honestly, sentences really vary depending on who the judge is. So if I were king of the United States or King of California, which is not very likely to happen, I would have three judges sentence all the cases on all three of those judges. So you'd get more of a centrist result, because I think just it's kind of a flip of a coin. You get this judge, you know that you're going to end up with a lot of prison sentence. If you get that judge, you know you're going to probably end up with probation. And that's just not as good a system as it should be. So I would have all three judges sentence on all of their three judges' cases. And I think that would bring more consistency to the sentencing position.
9: How important was the recommendation of the prosecution to what you ever decided?
8: You know, you can do more for a person as a prosecutor than you can as a defense attorney. And I was a prosecutor, like you just said. And, you know, you try to do the right thing for the right reason. In fact, George, I'll tell you, when I was being interviewed in the job in the U.S. Attorney's Office in Los Angeles, the chief of the criminal division looked at me and said, Jim, in this job, you will do the right thing for the right reason every time. You make a mistake, we've got your back. But if you do things for personal reasons, grudge reasons, political reason, you're going to be held accountable. And I've had many occasions to talk to police officers and prosecutors, and I almost unfailingly mentioned that. Critically important. You know, you all make mistakes, you all see things a little bit differently, but you don't do things for out of a grudge. You don't do things because you don't like them. You do things for the right reason. And I tried. In fact, I'm proud to say back in, 1975 to 78, no one in the U.S. Attorney's Office that I was aware of did anything other than what they believed was the right reason. And I think, put it this way, if we in our country even have a thought that the FBI has become politicized or the Department of Justice has become politicized, it's a terrible thing to happen to our country. And regretfully, in the last couple of decades, I think we do have reason to believe that has happened, and it's a scourge on who we are as a country. Other than that, I have no opinion whatsoever.
9: I grew up in the 1960s as a teenager and witnessed Kennedy's assassination as a 13-year-old, Robert F. Kennedy, Martin Luther King.
8: Yes.
9: At that time, I felt as a youngster that this country was falling apart. How would you grade us today as a country compared to then?
8: George, we are attempting to become a more perfect union. We're better now, I think, than we were 20 or 30 years ago in many ways. The problem, huge problem today, is that we're so polarized that if I'm of one political party and you're of another, if I'm even seen talking with you, I'm betraying my people. What a bunch of nonsense. Remember a guy named Ronald Reagan by any chance? You know,
9: yeah.
8: Very conservative Republican president. And remember a guy named Tip O'Neill, who was a very liberal Democrat, Speaker of the House of Representatives. And, you know, they had violently different political beliefs, but they could talk with each other. They could discuss. And that's what I try to do. You know, I prove with regularity I don't have all the answers, but let's discuss things. And then, okay, you're of a different belief, and I think, well, I hadn't thought of that before. I'll move my position a little bit over to take that into account. And that's what we need to do in our country, and we are not, and shame on us. In fact, let me go a little bit farther and tell you that it's our government. This is hard to swallow, but it's our government, and if it's not working, we have no one to blame but ourselves. So let's get out there and not just vote, because just voting is not a benefit. You have to be an educated voter. Look into the issues. Vote how you will, but look into the issues first, because you'll have a lot of people, I'm sorry to say, oh, I like the name Jones more than the name Smith, so I'm going to vote for Jones. I mean, come on, what kind of benefit is that? Look into the issues and discuss them and educate yourself, and our country will be far better off than it is today.
9: But you're right, Jim. It seems like dialogue is gone. The ability to talk to people, whether you agree or not, it's almost like you're challenged with everything that is done. There's no more discussion anymore.
8: Well, George, you were raised pretty much the same time I was. Where is Walter Cronkite? You know, he was the most respected man in America. He would tell the truth. He was the commentator on CBS News for years, and he would tell the truth as best he could. And by the way, George, let me compliment you too. You do the same. You know, I've been on your show a couple of times, and I applaud you for what you are discussing issues. Good for you. Thank you.
9: Thank you. And you're right about Cronkite. In the He did it without his views being known. He just laid it right out there and let you make up your own mind.
8: Well, one of the real triumphs in my life, actually as a sitting trial court judge, we'll get into this maybe later, but in 1992, I did something very unusual for a trial court judge. That is, I held a press conference. Judges do not do that. And I told anybody that would listen that our nation's policy of drug prohibition had failed and we had to change it. And then I eventually wrote a book called Why Our Drug Laws Have Failed and What We Can Do About It, a judicial indictment of the war on drugs. Obviously, you know where I'm going with that title. But it was endorsed, I am truly proud to say, by Milton Friedman, George Shultz, who was the Secretary of State under Ronald Reagan, and Walter Cronkite. And I'm very proud of that. I hold that was one of my real accomplishments in life. But we have to discuss, and Walter Cronkite would endorse my book. I was very pleased about that. Milton Friedman as well.
9: I met Walter Cronkite well over 20 years ago in Los Angeles. He walked right past me in a hotel lobby, and he was like 2 feet away from me. And I went, oh, my gosh, it's Walter Cronkite. He stopped, turned, looked at me, and went, yes, I am, and then kept walking.
8: Yeah. You know, I guess I don't have this problem, but I guess if you're that well known, it's pretty hard to be out in public because people kind of do flips when they see you. And I guess that gets a little tedious after a while. But, you know, that's part of the world. I was devastated when John Kennedy was shot. You know, I thought, in fact, I still believe that had he not been shot, that we would have gotten out of Vietnam after 1964. And because we shouldn't have been there at that point. In fact, I'll go on to take something a little more serious. We have to follow our Constitution, and we're not doing it today, particularly with regard to a declaration of war, that I think we have our troops fighting illegally now in Iran. We need Congress to step up and demand that there be a declaration of war requested and then voted upon. And honestly, if I were in Congress, it would require the president to state the goals. Hey, these are the problems. These are what our goals are. And if I were in Congress, boy, if they started saying, I don't want the government, present government,

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1: And welcome back. 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
1: And welcome back. George Norrie with Judge Jim Gray. His website is linked up at coasttocoastam.com. Judge, you are very opposed to our current drug laws. Tell me why.
11: Look, if I as an adult put a substance into my body and all I'm doing is hurting myself, that should not be a crime. In fact, I should be brought closer to medical professionals that can help me instead of made a criminal automatically and pushed farther away. In fact, in California, if you are found to be under the influence of cocaine, for example, that's an automatic minimum sentence of 90 days in jail. And that's inflicting a lot of harm upon people. You're not addressing their problems. And if they were employed, they're probably going to lose their job after being in jail like that. So if you steal to get money for your drugs, or you drive under the influence of these various drugs, that's a crime. What's the difference, George? Now you're putting our safety at risk. That's different. But, and then you look at just that in a sense, then you look at drug money. And we have all these drug cartels down in Mexico or basically all over the world. They're doing evil things. They're fighting. They're stronger than the Mexican police in a lot of places. They're all funded by our drug money. You know, the worst thing that ever happened to Al Capone was we repealed alcohol prohibition. And so he didn't extort and make all this money. All the violence, all the money, all the crime is really caused by drug prohibition. And yep. You look at, they'll go and talk to a young, you know, a 13, 14-year-old person in the inner city or anywhere else. And they'll tell them, and they're right, you'll never make as much money in anything in your life as you can by selling drugs. And so the 13-year-old starts selling drugs. And if you have a 13-year-old selling drugs, who do they sell to? You and me? No, they sell to 12, 13, 14-year-olds like themselves. And they bring more people into this problem. And finally, you look at, George, I'll ask you the question. How many people in our country died last year of an overdose of fentanyl? And the answer is almost none. Almost none. They died of a fentanyl poisoning because they don't know it's there. Or if they do know it's there, I'm going to take the same thing today. It looks like the same thing that I took yesterday. Unbeknownst to me, it's 3 or 4 times stronger, and I die. That's caused by drug prohibition. You know, if you go to the market and buy a pack of Marlboros, you know, it's harmful for your health, but at least you're going to know it's not laced with fentanyl or methamphetamines or something like that. And you're going to know what the strength is. You're going to know what the purity is. You have no way of knowing in today's drug prohibition times. And I mean, it goes on and on. But in California, do you know what the largest selling crop is? Still marijuana. And that's an illegal crop in many ways. So it's all caused by drug prohibition. We need to discuss it. We need to talk about it. I'm proud of the book that I wrote, you know, Why Our Drug Laws Have Failed. And we're just trying to get this out there and discuss, because if people discuss it openly, we'll repeal drug prohibition. The problem is you have all these politicians get tough on crime, and you can vote for me. Oh, it doesn't work. But at least I'm showing that I'm tough on crime. No, but if you try to stand up for people that are using drugs, now you're seen as being soft on crime and you don't get elected. So again, it's up to us as voters to educate ourselves and to elect people that'll actually do something constructive.
1: I agree with you wholeheartedly, Jim. As a matter of fact, there's another synthetic like fentanyl that is out, that is brand new, that is 10 times as powerful.
11: Sure.
1: It's fentanyl, and it's laced in all this junk that people buy on the streets, and it's killing them.
11: It's cheap. China is making huge amounts of money on fentanyl. It's really easy. They can sometimes mail it into the country because it's so small and so potent, and it's caused, again, nobody's going to use fentanyl if you get a repeal drug prohibition, and you'll bring people closer to medical professionals that can help them. It's just transparent. I saw that as a criminal defense attorney. I saw that as a federal prosecutor. I certainly saw that a lot as a judge, and it's just time to get this word out there, and thank you for helping me do it.
1: What would happen? I'm opposed to the usage of drugs, but I think all the laws should be banned. I think the government should set up some depositories or repositories, whatever you want to call these things, dispensaries, and make it available to the people who need medical help, and control it so the stuff doesn't get fentanyl in it and all this other junk.
11: Regulate it, control it, and tax it, by the way, and bring it back under the law. And lots of bad things will stop happening. Just like you say, George, good for you.
1: You wouldn't have to buy it from the streets or any of that stuff.
11: You know, when I was, and this caused me to do it as well. When I was on the bench, if somebody pleads guilty to an offense, they have to give us a what we call factual basis. Namely, they have to put in their own words why they're guilty of the offense. And several times I had people pleading guilty to being under the influence of cocaine. So, okay, tell me about it. Well, Your Honor, my drug of choice was marijuana, and unbeknownst to me, my supplier started putting cocaine, laced it with cocaine. I'd smoke it a few times and get hooked. And I think to myself, wait a minute, you know, why would he do that? Why would any human being do that? And the answer is more money. You can make more money off somebody off cocaine than you can marijuana. You're not going to have that happen in a regulated market. And so that caused me to hold my press conference and speak out publicly, because I've never used any form of illicit substance. I do drink alcohol, which is in many ways a poison as well. But bring me closer to medical professionals if I have an alcohol problem, which we do today. We don't do it with regard to cocaine or other drugs, and it's just a shame.
1: Do we have any politicians that would support what you're saying about leniency?
11: The answer is yes, if the voters will support it. That's, again, it's up to us. It's our government. And if it's not working, we have no one to blame but ourselves. We need to be able to reach out and support people that would talk about this. Lots of them understand it. I've spoken to them. They're elected officials, but they wouldn't come close to discussing this publicly because they wouldn't be reelected. They'd be cried out of office. You know, the prison guards union's doing very well, thank you very much, and they're pretty strong politically. It's just all kinds of things going on in this world, and we need to address them. We need to discuss them like, Mr. Nuri, you are. Thank you.
1: Well, the mistake so many people make, Judge, is that the fact that because we are opposed to the drug laws does not mean we endorse the use of drugs. We just want to make it safer for those people who unfortunately are taking them.
11: Well, and if you bring people closer to medical professionals, they can help them use fewer drugs. They can help them use less harmful drugs. You know, that's what medical doctors, medical professionals can do. Everyone wins except, you know, the prison guards unions.
1: There was a case of a young woman who broke her ankle, went to the hospital. They put her on opioids to relieve the pain. A doctor came in, did not realize she was taking other opioids, and recommended another one, and the nurse had her on three different opioids, and she died of a heart attack.
11: Ouch. You know, okay, life is complicated. Life happens. That you would have a civil complaint by not her, but her family members. The civil law would help keep those things from happening. But, you know, mistakes do happen, as we all know. We want to reduce them. We want to make them less harmful. And you'll do that by bringing these things back under the law and get rid of those Mexican drug cartels and those 13-year-olds selling marijuana to their friends.
1: Today, Starbucks announced they were closing 250 of their stores. Not a lot of stores compared to what they have, but 250 stores is a lot of stores around this country. Is this a sign of the times?
11: You know, the free market, if you're not making money, you're going to go out of business. And that's what Starbucks is saying. They're not saying they're evil people. In fact, we had a Starbucks across the street from my office. I'm now doing private mediations. And all of a sudden, the area next to them all closed down for reconstruction. And the Starbucks went out of business because all their customers went away. I mean, that's reality. If it isn't working, do something else. And that's what Starbucks is doing, and there's nothing bad about it. It's a good idea.
1: Let's talk about Iran for a second. You brought it up before the break. There's no question the Iranian government was supporting Hamas, Hezbollah, the Houthis, and was working on nukes, and I'm not sure I'd feel comfortable if they had nukes. But why didn't we go around this as a War Powers Act and do something smart, and like you say, and have Congress vote on this without us mired in this mess?
11: And of course, and that's what the Constitution really demands. Okay, the laws have changed a little bit. You can do something now for 60 days. Obviously, you know, if we had the Japanese attacking Pearl Harbor, you're not going to wait for a declaration of war. You're going to defend yourselves. So we give 60 days. But after that, you have to have a declaration of war or the troops have to be withdrawn. And, you know, like you just said, and I think I said before, I think the present government of Iran is a bunch of mobsters, and they don't really lead. They've killed tens of thousands of their own people. You know, they're not working there with the Iranians at heart. They're you know, very, I don't want to say evil people, but they're really doing some bad things. But if you had the president going to Congress publicly and saying, okay, I don't want this government of Iran to have nuclear weapons, I think pretty much everyone in Congress would agree with that. I certainly do. You said you did. You know, our lives would be in jeopardy, in my opinion, if the government of Iran had a nuclear weapon. It would be a very harmful thing, and for other countries as well. So yes, I would fight on that principle. And also, you know, it's important for international trade to have areas open for international trade, like the Straits of Hormuz. So if the president would have said, those are our goals, that's why we're going to enter into this conflict, I think I would vote for it. I think that the Congress would have, and the people of our country would support it.
1: I think so, too.
11: Once we knew what the goals were, once we reach those goals, we can stop the hostilities. It really makes perfect sense, we should have done it. We should do it right this minute, in my opinion. I hold Congress accountable.
1: The Iranians I know who are citizens in this country are warm, hard-loving, great people.
11: One of my, I call him my brother, is Iranian. His brother is now in Iran still. They're good people. They're honest, good Americans. And I think most people in Iran are. But, you know, it's kind of the same thing with okay, try it this one, Wound. I think most people would agree with me that Vladimir Putin in Russia has caused his government to do some really criminal things. I just think that's plain true. So what we should do, George, is send our troops at the dead of night into Moscow and kidnap him and bring him to New York for trial. Don't you agree? Now, of course, that's exactly what we did in Venezuela. Full violation of international law. We're not at war with Venezuela. To kidnap a president from their country and bring him here is a criminal act. So are we going to go into Iran and kidnap? Well, we did kill their president, their prior minister, but no.
1: And their Ayatollah.
11: And the Ayatollah, and that's right. You know, I think the world's a better place because Venezuela's doing better now, but it was an act of war. Another act of war. You know, George, if Jack the Ripper were standing on a street corner right here in downtown, wherever you are, we cannot take out a gun and shoot him. Oh, he's a bad man and the rest of that, but he's entitled to, you know, his rights. He's entitled to justice. Same thing with regard to these so-called drug boats in international waters. You know, we are taking our military and exploding them. And how many times have we done that now and we've killed 250 people or something like that? It's an act of war. It's a crime. Who's talking about it? You know, they're entitled to be tried and convicted, but we couldn't even legally board a boat that's in international waters. If they came into our waters, that would be different. But we're doing this, and nobody's saying anything about it. Nonsense. You know, we've got to stand up, discuss these matters. You know, maybe I'm wrong. Okay, let's talk about it. Let's find out why. Let's find out where. Let's find out under what circumstances. But we need to discuss these things, and we're just not doing it. In fact, I'll go so far, I'm on a roll here, I guess, but I still remember, how did we get so polarized as a country? And I look back, what was it, 20 years ago when we all of a sudden had maybe 300 cable TV stations come in, or 200 come into effect, and I thought to myself, wow, this is going to be great. We're all going to get a variety of information. And boy, was I wrong, because now what happened, and you've seen it, you'll have these various stations cater to the biases of their audience. And so you can, in fact, I've done this. I ask our listeners to do this. Sometime there'll be something important that happens in the world. It doesn't matter what or where. go and listen to five different broadcasts. Five different broadcasts, and they'll all get the names right, but everything else will be different. They're going to skew it to the biases, cater to the biases of their audience. And so we just get more and more polarized. We need a neutral media. That's the answer to most of these questions, like George Nuri is, by the way.
1: That's what we try to do. I'm old school, Jim, but it's the functional way to do it.
11: No, George, you have to work harder. You've got to get more of an impact even than what you have. It's up to you. It's up to all of us. I'm teasing you, of course.
1: We're going to take calls next hour with Judge Jim Gray about life itself. If you could fix one thing about this planet, just one, what would that be?
11: About the planet? If you were to ask me about our government, I could answer that directly. We need to have sunset laws. What does that mean? If Congress is going to empower some bureaucracy to come into power, put a limit on it. Okay, you'll be in power for 5 years, and after 5 years, you have to come back to us and show us, okay, what have you done in the last 5 years? What are your plans for the future? How much have you spent? How much are you planning on spending? And we could look at it. We could, you know, that's what happens in private sector all the time. You know, they'll audit. Are we getting our bang for our buck? We don't do that with government. And so these bureaucracies getting bigger, bigger, and certainly more expensive. And my God, Mr. Nuri, what is the legacy that your and my generation is leaving to our children, to our descendants? You know, my children, they're in their 50s now, and they're in some financial trouble because of the government's deficits. $42 trillion the government has a deficit, and my grandchildren are bankrupt. That's the legacy that we're leaving. We need to discuss these things. We need to rein in this government spending and stop these deficit spendings, because now politicians do it. Why not? I won't be here 10 years from now. I'll continue to get elected. It is not politically feasible to say, I'm going to reduce government spending. No, the political theory is, I'm going to increase it. I'm going to give you this free stuff and that free stuff, and that wins votes. It doesn't work, but it wins votes.
1: We're going to come back in a moment with Judge Jim Gray and take your phone calls right here on Coast to Coast AM.

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8: 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Isolated showers or thunderstorms will continue overnight tonight. Low 70s, light north winds. Lots of clouds Friday with isolated showers or storms, upper 70s to near 80. Partly cloudy, mid-60s Friday night. Sunny skies through the weekend, near 80 Saturday, low 80s Sunday. I'm Precision Weather Meteorologist Russ Murley on WNZF.
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10: From ABC News, I'm Dave Packer. President Trump hosted Chinese President Xi Jinping to a lavish state dinner Thursday at the White House. They met privately earlier in the day.
11: The two leaders meeting for less than 2 hours. Trump saying they have forged a friendship, a truly great friendship, actually built on mutual respect and the vital interest of our people. He did not mention China's support for Iran as it targets American troops and allies in the war. Xi calling the interests of China and the U.S., quote, deeply intertwined.
10: ABC's Melissa Adan. ABC News has learned 8 sailors on board the USS Abraham Lincoln aircraft carrier and the ships in its carrier group attempted to take their own lives during a grueling 10-month deployment tied to the war in Iran. The number revealed in a letter from the Navy Secretary to Democratic Senator Kirsten Gillibrand of New York, who says it's clear the crew was pushed beyond their limits.
12: The lack of supplies, the lack of ability to have a break, to have dwell time, to have the rotation end at the appropriate time.
10: The Navy says the number of suicide attempts is standard for a long deployment. The East Coast bracing for a powerful nor'easter this weekend. The storm already taking shape in the Atlantic, expected to lash communities from the Carolinas to New England with heavy rain, wind, and flooding. ABC News meteorologist Samara Theodore.
13: Coastal flood alerts have been issued for everyone living in the Delmarva Peninsula, southern New Jersey, parts of Virginia, down into the Carolinas, but also New England and now parts of Long Island. You tack in the fact that it's also going to be a full moon that will only exacerbate the situation. So we're going to see coastal flooding as well as the potential for beach erosion.
10: Convicted felon and Theranos founder Elizabeth Holmes will soon be leaving federal prison for an Austin, Texas halfway house. The move expected in August of next year. Holmes is currently serving a 10-year sentence for defrauding investors with false claims about blood testing technology. She reported to prison in May of 2023. 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
10: A drought in demand is leaving some California wineries high and dry. ABC's Jim Ryan.
16: With competition from craft beer, specialty liquors, and cannabis, statistics show fewer Americans drinking wine, and sales have plunged by more than 20% since the pandemic. Tariffs have cut into exports, especially to Canada, which was the biggest foreign buyer of California grapes. So some growers are tearing out their vineyards and shifting to more profitable crops, like almonds and olives.
10: A Scottish gamer has made it into the Guinness Book of World Records, but not for the ways you might think.
17: In Scotland, sounds of jubilation as Kath Bowie streams herself playing video games.
18: Goodness.
17: The 78-year-old grandmother has set a Guinness World Record for being the oldest female Fortnite streamer. She says her grandson introduced her to the game in 2017 when he was playing. And she's been hooked ever since playing Fortnite's Battle Royale mode. Her username is Grumpy Grand 1948, but she's anything but, proving she's young at heart. Michelle Franzen, ABC News.
10: Starbucks announces closing another 250 stores in North America as the company looks to eliminate some of their underperforming locations. James Copenhaver, one of the three attendees wounded during the assassination attempt on President Trump in Butler, Pennsylvania, has died, according to his family. The cause of death has not been announced. I'm Dave Packer, ABC News.
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8: 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Isolated showers or thunderstorms, low 70s overnight tonight. Isolated showers and thunderstorms Friday, 77 to 81. Turning partly cloudy Friday night, mid-60s. Sunny on Saturday, 78 to 82. I'm Precision Weather Meteorologist Ross Murley on WNZF.
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1: And welcome back, George Norrie with Judge Jim Gray and your calls this hour. Judge, what's interesting about everything we've been talking about so far? None of it is rocket science.
6: You know, pretty much things are straightforward in this world. Once again, George, we just need to discuss them. We need to be able to get in there, talk with each other, listen to each other. In fact, by the way, the word silent and the word listen have the same letters in them. We just need to do that. And again, we need a neutral media that will promote things like that. And again, I don't mean to overdo it, but I applaud you for that effort.
1: Thank you. Let's go to the calls. Let's go to Josh in Pennsylvania, first-time caller to get us started. Josh, welcome to the show.
7: Gentlemen, great show. They always tell Americans, oh, we're going to run out of Social Security money, but they never talk about running out of welfare checks. And I think sometimes the talk and the way they present stuff, it's like to scare people, to put them on the defensive. Oh, tomorrow I'm not going to have any food or anything. To me, those are people who have an agenda. And the way I look at this, people have to be naturally curious. Go out and find out things. Use media. I know that your audience is great because they have a great show here with George Norrie and Coast to Coast. And you have a great guest. And you always get the best out of the guest. But the thing is, if people are just going to just take it for face value that some chicken head politician or somebody in the media is telling them something and it's not true, or it's something that is a one in a trillion chance of ever happening, and they make a big deal out of it. The same thing with artificial intelligence. Trump calls it super intelligence. Listen, that's going to take us into the future. I mean, I could tell you line by line how many things came out invented in this country from the beginning, and they would scare people. Oh, this is this and this is that. And one of the guys in the 1850s said everything that has been invented has been invented. That's it. Come on. The guy was, I would say, a million years behind his times. But the thing is, the way we have to look at this now is, as America, we cannot absorb the world coming in here. The whole world wants to come here for our technology. Let's face it, half the world, they go to the bathroom, they got to go outside. Got to go 10, 20 yards outside. Here, it's indoors. They never even saw that before, indoor plumbing. So if we don't get a handle on how many people are coming into this country, then we will fall down and slip slide and become a third world country. You can't invite 100 million third worlders into America, and we've done that in the last 70 years, and scratch your head and say, why did we become, you know, a third world country? That we have to look at it from America's perspective. America has to be protected, and we have to protect it. And I also believe, guys, the 65 Immigration Act has got to go. We take in 1.5 million people from the third world legally every single year. Let China, let India, let Japan, let those other countries like Iran, let them explain their immigration policies. You ain't going to get into their country so easy. So that's the way I look at it, folks. And I'll tell you one thing. You know, you have a lot of people now running as communist, socialist. I'll tell you what, that mayor in New York, today he would still be in Uganda selling goat cheeseburgers if Pat Buchanan got elected president, Jim.
1: Interesting take. What do you think, Jim?
6: Well, Josh, you covered quite a few issues there. But, you know, with regard to immigration, we have to bring this under control. The United States people decide who comes in here and who stays here, not them. And we've gotten away from that for decades, a couple of decades. We've looked the other way while people have come into our country. What do we do now? Look, in my view, it's not really that hard. Bring it under the law. Let the word out publicly as much as possible. Hey, if you've been here and you're not fully documented and you've lived a good life, contact the federal government. Let us know where you are, what your name is, and then we'll send you a form to fill out. You can tell us, oh, I've worked here, I've raised my children, I've done a good job. And if that's the case, it'll be verified. And if that's the case, give them a prompt path to citizenship. Bring them into the country. They've been beneficial. Do that. If you don't respond, we can infer that, hey, you have something to hide. You probably don't want to respond. And find the people that are not good actors and deport them. And then anybody, by the way, that's been deported before that comes back into the country illegally is automatically going to spend 5 years in prison before they're deported again. And bring this under control. We are a nation of immigrants. It works. It's been wonderful. But it's also been terribly harmful for us. So let's figure out, segregate who has helped us. Keep them in, keep them be citizens, and the ones that have not, the ones that are drain on us, send them back to from whence they came.
1: Do you think the ICE officers are a little too rough with them?
6: Absolutely, yes. In fact, look, George, if you take people, they're not well trained, and I think that's pretty well established that ICE officers, they put a badge on their shoulder and give them a gun, and then they give them a quota. George, if you have a quota, you have to arrest 1,000 people a month or whatever it is. Guess what? You're going to arrest a lot of people that should not be arrested. No, they're required. In fact, I had a dream the other night where I saw three men that were speaking Spanish be arrested by four men that hopped out of a regular car, not marked in any fashion. They'd had no uniforms in any fashion. And I stood between them. I said, wait a minute, you have to give these people due process. What is the information you had other than they speak Spanish? And I ended up getting in trouble. But we've got to bring our officers, like I say, do the right thing for the right reason every time. And right now, the ICE officers are under an obligation for a quota, so they're doing things that should not be done. Bring it under control.
1: Good point. East of the Rockies, Jack Willen's with us in Brooklyn, New York. Hi, Jackie. Go ahead.
8: Hi, George. You know, that caller, Steve from Manhattan, great way to go on for 3 minutes with his diatribe about an off-topic. If you would allow me, I have both a comment and a question about both topics that you and the judge have been talking about. Regarding the judge, as far as your idea of decriminalizing drug use, we've got the methadone program. How's that been working? Methadone is legal, but it's just substituting one drug for another. And also legalization of marijuana. How's that working? There are more people driving high. They're causing harm to others via traffic accidents. So what about those people's rights? There are others like myself who don't want to be exposed to this, to the smell and breathing in all of that marijuana. So there's no benefit as far as these two programs. They don't benefit the addict, nor do they benefit their families. So I would ask you, Judge, what do you propose will be the benefit of decriminalizing drug use?
6: Thank you, Jackie. And there's questions in many people's minds exactly like that. So good for you. You know, I wouldn't decriminalize. I wouldn't legalize. I would strictly regulate and control. And there's a difference. You know, right now, if you as a person in our country want to get some form of drug, it's available. You know, you can find somebody to sell it to you. So you're still going to smoke, get marijuana smoke or whatever else it is. But if you regulate it and control it, then, for example, you can have restaurants that allow you to smoke marijuana. And boy, I'm not going to that restaurant. You know, you can regulate it and control it and keep this away from us. And then you haven't talked about the drug money, and I tried to do that. But drug money causes all kinds of harm in our society, in our country, and in our world. And then, again, you didn't speak about if there's a demand will be met. You, a 13-year-old boy is going to sell marijuana and methamphetamine to his 13-year-old comrades. You know, so these are all, it's very complicated. It's, life is complicated. I'm sorry to be so blunt with you, but bring it under control. Then you can regulate it and control it, and it'll be far worse. And then also, you know, if you're harming yourself or, you know, you're harming others, if you're harming others by what you're doing, that's a crime. But if you're harming yourself, bring them closer to the medical professionals. So the harm will still be there. It'll always be there. But it'll be far less under what I'm proposing than it is today.
1: Plus, the laced stuff would go away dramatically, the fentanyl and stuff like that.
6: Truly. That's caused by drug prohibition, flat out and simple. People die because of drug prohibition. They die because of the violence caused by the drug money, caused by drug prohibition. Just things we need to discuss. Get my book and we talk about it, Why Our Drug Laws Have Failed. And by the way, George, you know, if people do want more information on these things, go to my website, which is judgejimgray.com. Gray is G-R-A-Y. Been fighting that battle all my life. But judgejimgray.com, and you can communicate with me through that if you'd like to as well, and I'll respond to you.
1: And I don't think making something legal generally makes it more accessible, do you?
6: No, it's fully accessible today. You can get any drug you want, any drug you want. If there's demand, the demand will be met. You know, it's by China, by Venezuela, by certainly Mexico. It's there. So let's stop fretting about it. It's going to be there no matter what happens if there's a demand. So let's regulate it and control it, tax it, and stop this violence and stop this unknown quantity and quality stuff. It's really pretty transparent once you start thinking about it.
1: Thomas in La Jolla, California is with us. Hi, Tom. Go ahead.
9: George, thank you for accepting my call. And first, I wish to compliment Tom Danheiser on his daily reports. And I see him as the Edward R. Murrow of, you know, war correspondents. It's he's one of the best commentators that you can bring on, even over a lot of the other commentators.
1: Thank you, Tom.
9: And Judge Jim Gray, I hope you don't put me in jail for this, but Your Honor, I always appreciate your perspective. My question is, and I'd like to give a comment along with that, but the question, first of all, is there a constitutional basis for jury nullification? And the reason why I bring that up was I was called to jury duty here in San Diego County, and I showed up at the Superior Court, and about a block away from the Superior Court, this man handed me a document, and it was called Your Rights as a Juror. And so I said, can I get a second copy? And he gave me two copies. And I went in, you know, for jury duty, and the judge swore us in and then said, there was a man, and he described the man. He said, did any of you receive a document from him? And, you know, we all raised our hands and said yes. And he said, hand the document over to the bailiff. And I protested. I said, excuse me, Your Honor, this is my property. And he said, do you want to be jailed for contempt?
10: Wow.
9: So I handed over the copy. I didn't tell him that I had a second copy of the document. But I didn't get called for jury duty that time. But I ended up studying this document, which was Your Rights as a Juror, Your Rights to Jury Nullification. And so I was wondering if you could explain to the audience, Your Honor, Judge Jim Gray, what is, if any, the constitutional basis for jury nullification?
6: Okay, and thank you for that, Thomas. And I will not arrest you, so you can rest comfortably. You know, if you are a criminal defendant, you are entitled to the due process of law. And that means you can't be convicted unless a jury of usually 12 people unanimously agrees upon that. If you are a juror and you're bribed, for example, that's a crime. That you cannot do that. But if you listen to the evidence, you listen to the law, and the judge will instruct you, you're required, mandated to follow the law. But if you do that and you decide, no, under these circumstances, I'm going to vote not guilty, that's completely within your right. Now, if you are being influenced by someone else outside the courthouse, you know, you can be questioned by that. In fact, you should be questioned by that. They should look at whatever it was you were reading and say, will you follow the law, Thomas? And I don't know your last name. You live in the slums of La Jolla. Good for you. But, you know, as long as you agree to follow the law, and there can be challenges to you by the various parties, so that, you know, if they feel you're going to be biased or you're not going to follow the law, they can excuse you. But that's where we are. Again, sorry to be so blunt. Life is complicated. But you don't have a right to jury nullification per se, but you can vote how you feel based upon what you hear is the evidence, what you hear is the law, and there's no repercussions.
1: West of the Rockies, Randy's with us in Reno, Nevada. Hello, Randy.
11: Hey, what's up, George? I just had to tell Judge Gray, he must be my reincarnation, because I said everything he said word for word on legalizing drugs, because I've been in the, I'm a graduate of the CCP court system, and I've been 3 years sober, and
1: good
11: yeah,
1: for you.
11: And I've just been in that life, and you know, people are gonna do what they're gonna do, and why not just, you know, defeat all the drug cartels, take all that money, regulate it, and just no more death, you know? If we can defeat that death with fentanyl by just locking them up in an opium den. And that's all I had to say. And I'm just glad somebody had the same, you know, output.
1: Well, there's a lot there, Randy. As a matter of fact, it would be cheaper, would it not, Judge?
6: Oh, gosh, yes, in so many ways, humanly as well as financially. But, Randy, good for you. If you, PCP is a vicious drug, and if you have been able to overcome that and put it behind you, hands off, good for you. Congratulations. I would quarrel with you on your terms, however. I don't want to legalize any drug. If you think legal, think aspirin. You know, your 12-year-old daughter could buy a case of it. I don't want her to be able to buy any of this stuff. So strictly regulate and control. Not regulate and control. Strictly regulate and control and bring these things back under the law. But, again, putting you in jail for your PCP problem isn't going to help you or anybody else. Regulating, bringing you closer to medical professionals, showing you that you have a choice, showing you that there's a better way. Education and actual work. And then if you're going to take something, by thunder, at least you'll know what it is you're taking, because prior or even right now, if you buy street drugs with PCP, that's a scary thought, put something like that in your body. But good for you, Randy. Congratulations.
1: We're going to come back in a moment with Judge Jim Gray and take final calls with him on Coast to Coast. And again, his website is his name, linked up at coasttocoastam.com.
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1: Next hour, our investigative reporter Cheryl Jones joins us as we talk about communicating with souls from the afterlife on Coast to Coast, and then we'll take calls with Cheryl and her guest at the end of the program on Coast to Coast. 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
4: 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And there's no more sleepless nights for me. It's amazing. 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
1: 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Right at the top of the homepage, it says Insider. 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And through the app, you can sign up to be an insider as well. We'll be back with final calls with Judge Jim Gray in a moment. But first, here's something for you men and women to build up your T-levels.
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1: And welcome back to our final segment with Judge Jim Gray, George Norrie back with you. Judge, you've got six books out there and you've got two musicals. Tell me about them.
10: Well, thank you. Well, I talked about my first one about drug laws. Another one was... I wrote a book. Basically, it's the only how-to book I'm aware of on judging. It's called Wearing the Robe, and it discusses all the different calendars and what it takes to become a judge and if you're interested in becoming a judge, that sort of thing. So I'm proud of that. I also wrote one with my wife, Dr. Grace Walker Gray, and it's called 2030 Kids. We are the rising heroes of the planet, and it's a novel talking about the really important issue of school choice, trying to make one thing that we have in our country that is decried is that so many schools, public schools, are failing our children, mostly in the lower economic areas. And so we talk about school choice, namely allow the parents to choose where their government money is going to be spent for the education of their children. And all of a sudden now, as Milton Friedman would say, incentives matter. The schools would have an incentive to do a better job so that they wouldn't lose students. So 2030 Kids is out there, and I'm proud of it. Another one is, All Rise, The Libertarian Way with Judge Jim Gray, and that's a more recent one. The theme behind that is if we employ libertarian values, we will all rise together. What are libertarian values? You know, accountability. You work, you get benefits for what you do. Victimization does not work. You know, oh yes, people, there's some people that are handicapped and the rest, and we'll want to take care of them. But to reward victimization is like going the wrong way in a one-way street. So we talk about those sorts of things in All Rise, The Libertarian Way with Judge Jim Gray. And then, George, for the last, 480 weeks, I've been sending out by email something I call Two Paragraphs for Liberty, and I discuss all kinds of different issues. One is today, I'll send it out this Sunday, called The Pursuit of Happiness, and talk about how we can more generally be happy in our world, which is a good thing. And so I took some of the more interesting of those columns and wrote a book called Two Paragraphs for Liberty. So that's out there too. Another one is the Voter's Handbook, where actually I was writing a column for the Daily Pilot, which is distributed by the Los Angeles Times. And every week I'd write a column there. And I took some of those columns and combined them and wrote a book called A Voter's Handbook, Effective Solutions to America's Problems. So I'm proud of those. One of the musicals, the first one I wrote, is called Americans All, and it's meant to help mentor our children. And you can listen to that and see it, actually, on judgejimgray.com. But it was performed, first of all, by Irvine High School. They took a condensed version and took it to various middle schools and performed it during assemblies. And then the other one, the full-length version, was performed by Vanguard University here, and I'm proud of it. And the second one is called Convention, The Birth of America, and it's about the 1787 Constitutional Convention. It's a musical. We're still trying to get it performed. I think we're getting pretty close to doing that, but it celebrates who we are as a country, but it also holds people accountable. For example, there's a song in there called What About Me? And it begins with the delegates puffing, oh, freedom is what we cry for, brotherhood is what we live, you know, that sort of stuff. Yeah. And then you show a slave, well, what about me? You know, you build your fortune on my back. I can't marry, have my children and keep them stuff. What about me? And you have a woman saying, well, you know, Abigail Adams, well, why should I rejoice? You know, I can't get an education. I can't travel on my own. Why should I rejoice? And so, you know, we hold people accountable. It's there. It's understanding that we've had some problems in our country and still do, but also it should be celebrated and the 250th anniversary and the rest of that. So I'm proud of these things. I never in my life thought that I would write any book, much less six, but you get this this feeling that I have some information, I've been exposed to different things, and I want to share it. And that's what causes these books to be written.
1: We've come a long way as a country in spite of the things that could be wrong with it. You know what?
10: Yes. You know, we had slavery, hideous thing. We had segregation, awful thing. We, confined tens of thousands of Japanese Americans during the Second World War. I mean, we've done some bad things, but we're overcoming. We're becoming a better country, becoming a more perfect union. And I'm proud of us. It's probably the most successful country in the history of the world. You know, we are successful. People want to come to America to share the American way. Hooray for that, and bless them.
1: Let's go to final calls. Wildcard Line Bill's with us in Oregon, truck driving. Hey, Bill, go ahead.
11: Hey, George. Hey, Judge Gray. Great show. As you were commenting on Iran, it made me think of something. You know, I spent 25 years in the military. I wasn't always a truck driver. And, you know, in some rather exotic locales around the world. But anyways, it made me think of my time in Afghanistan, in Iraq to a large extent, but especially Afghanistan. There's a difference between law and order and rule of law. And we question, how did the Taliban achieve victory? And then people will say, well, maybe, you know, the Afghan people are all bad. Now, I know that's not true. What I know to be true is judges, which is probably the most important job in any society, in my humble opinion, judges were afraid to go out into the countryside, and there just wasn't, frankly, enough American soldiers to give them protection, and they did not trust their own army to save their lives, right? And what happened is the Taliban was not afraid. They went out into the countryside, and they provided law and order, not good rule of law, obviously, but law and order. And people generally want order. So if you look at America, how do we convince people? I mean, a dictator can provide law and order, but democracies provide rule of law in theory. How can we convince people in America that rule of law is preferred and that law and order may not be what they think it is?
10: Vladimir Putin has law and order in Russia. You're going to see that in Iran now. You saw that with the Taliban. I mean, they just, I don't like to use the word evil, but they were motivated to do some really, really bad things for religious reasons or whatever else. But the United States of America, it's our government. In Afghanistan, it was the Taliban. You know, in Iran, it's the government of Iran. But in our government, it's still ours, Bill, and that's really important stuff. It's easy to pervert justice. It's easy to, you know, put everybody in prison and jail and stuff like they do in many places of the world. But also you have to ask yourself, Bill, and you've been in the military, and thank you for that. Gosh, you're both in Iraq and Afghanistan. You've been around. But, we have to decide in our country. We can't bring democracy to the world. You know, there's only so much we can do. Yes, I mean, Bill Clinton sent our troops over to Croatia and that sort of area because there was just a pogrom going on. They were just butchering people. And there comes a time, if you're a civilized person, you can't stand by and allow that to happen. But we're doing it so much. You know, we sent our troops into Cambodia, into Vietnam, Afghanistan, Iraq. I mean, it just goes on. And it just doesn't work that we have to decide again. The declaration of war is critical. That makes the president describe what the problem is and describe what the goals are. I think you would agree. And that at that point, we can vote on it. If we vote in it for Congress, the people will support it by and large. And then we reach those goals and we can withdraw. We can stop the hostilities. That's the Constitution, and it works. We need to follow it.
1: Let's go to Mayette in New York. Hello, Mayette.
12: Yes, thank you so much, George, and to Tommy for his graciousness. Judge, I have some comment. First of all, you warm my heart because when George had on Amber Gale, the Sacred Heart of Listening, And then in order to, since her book was going to be somewhat delayed, I started with Kay Lindahl's book, The Art of Sacred Listening, and I kind of put together what you said about silence and listening being very much the same thing and how you know when you have a true friend. But I want to tie my question to some personal experience. I can't remember, maybe it was last year or just before. I had found it. It was called the Center for Peace, something like that, and it was a mediation center, and it concerned about some people involved in my housing that have caused much havoc and seem to resent me and be envious of me because of who I am and arts-oriented. And much later today at about 4, I'm going to virtually be in Huntsville, Alabama, at the NAPRA, National Alliance of Rights, Protection, and Advocacy, talking about the situation. And I want you to clarify capitalize what mediation is and whether one has to adhere to what the mediator decides. And the second question is, I first heard you telling me about Dr. Sam, oh my goodness, I'm blanking on his last.
1: That's okay. We'll only have time for one anyway, Mayad. What do you think of mediation, Judge?
10: Well, Mayad, for the last 17 years, I've been a private mediator. And mediation is different than trial. It's different than arbitration. There, I have the ability to listen to evidence and then make a decision and have it be a judgment. In mediation, it's all voluntary. So I tell people to use a baseball analogy in mediation because they're there voluntarily. You're going to give up your right today to hit a home run because the other side's not going to agree to you doing that. That isn't going to happen. You also give up your right to strike out because you're not going to agree with that. So we're talking ground rule double. We're talking compromise because it has to be voluntary. Both sides have to agree upon it. Now I can encourage them. I can explain why they have some problems that maybe they hadn't thought of before. But when it comes down to it, I look at the parties and say, you are the decision makers. Personally, I think if you make a good business decision that you should do such and such or get into this area, because right now you're not in the area at all. But mediation, like you were saying, Mayad, and thank you for it, is voluntary. You're trying to bring people together for dispute resolution. Notice what the noun I'm using is resolution, not solution, because most human problems at that point don't have a solution. You know, if you had lack of communication, they had people who were hitting each other, the solution would be to turn the clock back and talk with each other and keep from being hit. And we can't do that. So it's only a resolution. You know, some drunk driver hits you. I can't help that. All I can do is basically have them give you some money, terminate this dispute, and get on with your life. And so we try to do that in the court system, but now I'm doing it privately. And it's very gratifying to help people put these disputes behind them.
1: Next up, Joe in Boston's with us. Hey, Joe, go ahead.
13: Thank you, George, for taking my call. Thank you, sure. Judge Jim. I have cancer. I want to thank all the Coast to Coast people. I wish I'd gotten on earlier. I have a few comments. I know we disagree on the drug because it's horrible. It's in my apartment, the marijuana judge. But and I want to compliment you on the Supreme Court. Corporations are not entities. You're right. And can you help private people in mediation? Because the reason I'm asking, because I want to record a procedure in the hospital.
14: Well, I am.
13: It's a surgery procedure, but the hospital doesn't want me to record it. But the doctor said it's okay. So can you be of some help in this matter? I could send you an email. And are your books on audio? And I'm going to say hi to all the Coast to Coast listeners. And I'll take your answer off the air.
1: All right. Thanks, Joe.
10: Okay. Yeah, I can't give legal advice anyway, Joe. But thank you and good luck to you.
1: Absolutely. Next up, let's go to Don in Alberta, Canada. Hello, Donald. Go ahead.
15: Hi, George. Hi, Doctor.
1: Judge
15: Gray. Yeah, sorry. You know, when I look at all the statistical data that's coming out of the state, the chemicals in the food isn't food anymore, won't harden the power grid, fentanyl is pouring in the door. What I was shocked is, like, even in Canada, we've had multi-million dollar labs come in, and the Chinese found out now that the Chinese actually show up, and after they import all the precursors, they're supplying the technical advice to, and training the people here. So from my perspective, it almost looks like a deliberate attempt to destroy the foundation of the United States, to weaken the nation.
1: I'm sure there are some that want to weaken us, Judge.
10: Well, and that's certainly true. We're a threat to a lot of people like Vladimir Putin or the Iranian government. But, you know, Don, what you raise is important. We need to understand that. But money is corrupting. And that's for so many of our problems. The money is there for people to do terrible things, to harm other people, you know, to kidnap, to do whatever. So we need to bring the rule of law into it. Yes, there are people around the world that would like to hurt the United States because they will make money on it. But a lot of people, more than any other place in the world, people want to come to the United States because they want to live the American dream. And I'm proud of us for that. And we need to focus on that, on our successes. Yes, we're not perfect, far from perfect, but I again think in many ways we're in better shape today than we were 10 or 20 years ago, and we're going to be in better shape 10 or 20 years from now, as long as we keep educating our voters and the voters take things seriously and take them into account, just like, Don, I think you are, and congratulations, and thank you for that.
1: Always a pleasure having you on the show, Judge. Judge Jim Gray, his website again is his name, linked up at coasttocoastam.com. Up next, investigative reporter Cheryl Jones joins us as we talk about communicating with the other side.
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11: 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Isolated showers or thunderstorms will continue overnight tonight. Low 70s, light north winds. Lots of clouds Friday with isolated showers or storms, upper 70s to near 80. Partly cloudy, mid-60s Friday night. Sunny skies through the weekend, near 80 Saturday, low 80s Sunday. I'm Precision Weather Meteorologist Ross Murley on WNZF.
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13: From ABC News, I'm Dave Packer. President Trump hosts with Chinese President Xi Jinping to a lavish state dinner Thursday night at the White House.
14: The event, drawing business leaders, technology executives, and several figures from the fast-growing AI industry as the world's two largest economies look to manage an increasingly competitive relationship. Earlier in the day, outside the Chinese embassy in Washington, protesters gathered, waving flags and signs that read, Free Tibet, ahead of President Xi's visit to the White House. Trump and Xi participating in a lavish formal White House welcome ceremony.
13: ABC's Melissa Adon. Some on both sides of the aisle on the Hill are less than thrilled with President Trump rolling out the red carpet for Xi, like Republican Senator Rick Scott of Florida.
15: I mean, I understand that, you know, Trump has to be diplomatic, but she's a despicable person that is killing us with fentanyl, building a military to try to defeat us.
13: An alarming image from the basement of an unrecognized fraternity at the University of Wisconsin at Madison. Police say an anonymous tip led them there, finding about 30 18-year-olds covered in food and condiments. Madison Police Captain Kip Hartman.
16: Several of these men had visible injuries consistent with being physically assaulted.
13: Two 20-year-olds were under arrest charged with hazing and disorderly conduct. The East Coast is bracing for a powerful nor'easter this weekend. The storm expected to lash communities from the Carolinas to New England with heavy rain and flooding. ABC News meteorologist Samara Theodore.
17: 50-mile-per-hour wind gusts, and I think the winds, that's where it gets the same from, a nor'easter. We're seeing these northeast winds drive into places like Poughkeepsie, New York City, Atlantic City, Boston, and Newport, taking some of the brunt of this system when it comes to the waves. Places like Bar Harbor and Portland, Maine, not remaining unscathed. Heavy rain and some pretty gusty winds as well.
13: And marinas battening down the hatches, as are coastal communities. 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
13: ABC News has learned 8 sailors on board the USS Abraham Lincoln carrier group have tried to take their own lives while on its extended deployment. Senator Kirsten Gillibrand telling ABC News it's a sign that this crew has been pushed beyond their limits.
20: For these men and women who are deployed at sea month after month, it can be really grueling. And to have 8 different sailors attempt suicide just shows that these men and women have been pushed beyond the norm and beyond what they're trained to do.
13: Weeks after filing a suit against Calci, New York's attorney general takes aim at another prediction market.
21: The federal lawsuit alleged that Polymarket is an illegal, unlicensed gambling operation that exposes New Yorkers to serious personal and financial risk. Polymarket argues they aren't subject to state gambling laws because they're technically selling financial contracts, something regulated by the federal government. But the New York attorney general says that under state law, it's the same thing as gambling and needs a license to operate. The federal lawsuit comes as Polymarket sees a massive boom in business, on track to facilitate more than $70 billion in trades just this year. Peter Haralamus, ABC News, New York.
13: In Baltimore, over a dozen people were injured after a stolen vehicle with 4 juveniles inside collided with a public bus Thursday afternoon. The majority of people had minor injuries, though several were in critical or serious condition, including 2 of the juvenile suspects. I'm Dave Packer. ABC News.
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11: 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Isolated showers or thunderstorms, low 70s overnight tonight. Isolated showers and thunderstorms Friday, 77 to 81. Turning partly cloudy Friday night, mid-60s. Sunny on Saturday, 78 to 82. I'm Precision Weather Meteorologist Ross Murley on WNZF.
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1: Up next, our investigative reporter Cheryl Jones joins us with an incredible story of the possibility of communicating with the afterlife. 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
1: And welcome back to Coast. George Norrie with you. Our investigative reporter, Cheryl Jones, has been a news anchor and meteorologist for CNN and the Weather Channel. She has interests in conspiracies and the mysteries and has the honor of being the only TV journalist to be both a news anchor and degreed meteorologist at the network level. Today we've got an amazing story, which we'll talk about soon. Cheryl, welcome back. How are you?
4: Well, I'm fine, George. How are you doing?
1: I'm doing great. What's new with you?
4: Oh, just a little bit of everything. Too much to go into. Everything is so busy these days. Have you noticed?
1: Oh, my gosh. It doesn't stop.
4: You can't even keep up with the news anymore. What's happening?
1: You can't keep up with the weather either. This is where your degree comes in.
4: I know. There's a storm over there on the Mid-Atlantic coast, and it's going up to the northeast, and it's promising to kind of mess up a lot of weather on the coastal areas there from the Mid-Atlantic states on northeast up to the New England coastal area. So a lot of wind, some heavy rain, but still, you know, still mild for, you know, a hurricane season. So looks like everything eventually will calm down.
1: When they talk about El Niños and El Niñas, La Niñas, what does that mean?
4: Well, that's just a specific area with El Niño development that is just seasonal and it's regional. And, you know, it has to do with it's a phenomenon of warm Pacific waters, so to speak. And it is something that is a shift in wind and water currents across the Pacific, and it can cause flooding in the South American desert. And if it stalls and dries up, the Monsoon you'll have some weather in other parts of the world, like even in Indonesia and India. But it's all about the atmospheric circulation patterns, and if it gets too intense, it promotes hurricanes and typhoons in the Pacific, and even knocks them down over the Atlantic. And so sometimes even the fish populations in one part of the ocean might be affected and kind of go into some strange activity or movement, while others spread out beyond their usual territory sometimes in those things.
1: What causes so many areas, Cheryl, to flood so quickly, like Virginia? They got lambasted.
4: Well, that's where a storm system will stall over an area, and if it stalls, there's no movement. If there's no movement, the rain continues. It's in a low-pressure system in a counterclockwise cyclonic development, and if it stalls, it's just going to continue to drop rain over the same area, obviously. What you need is the high pressure to come in behind it and to clear it on out and move it on out, and for the water source to draw up. Now, if a storm center is over the water, then obviously that adds to the fuel, and if there's the warm air mixed in there, then that adds to it. So it's all a complex puzzle that's going on in our upper atmosphere.
1: Pretty dramatic stuff, though, isn't it?
4: Yes, it's not something you really want to be in the middle of, although we have, I mean, it's normal. It's a balance of everything in the atmosphere. Eventually, sometimes they're far too severe and bring weather that we don't want, which causes a lot of damage and destruction. So we just have to keep an eye on them and hope for the best and get out of the way when they're really bad.
1: Exactly. Cheryl, tell us about this incredible story of trying to communicate with the afterlife.
4: Well, we're going to have to get our cell phones squared away. We're going to go, you know, try to call heaven. But this is really, really something. My guest tonight is Dr. Gary Swart. And he has been working on this particular area of research for nearly 30 years. And his book that he has out now is not just any book on the afterlife or any update on what he calls the soul phone, but it is the culmination of 30 years of his university-based research, laboratory research with clinical involvement as well. And It's about consciousness and what he calls higher consciousness, with technology and the soul phone device working together with that. In other words, some AI could work together to make communication with the dearly departed on the other side in the afterlife possible. In the research, they refer to people on the other side as post-material persons, PMP. So you may hear that throughout the interview. But anyway, his new book title tells it all, and that's titled The Soul Phone Experiments, Breakthrough Scientific Evidence of Spirit Communication and Collaboration. And that means a lot. He even consults with what he calls the A-Team, the Spirit Team, including some famed historical figures and geniuses with some surprising names that you might recognize. Here now is part one of our conversation.
5: Dr. Swart, thank you so much for making us your first big stop here on Coast Tonight. And after nearly 30 years of research and development in the making, you say now the time has finally come to release your full body of groundbreaking research of the afterlife that you feel could change the whole world. And it's all finally in your new book. You've got many, but this is the one you've been working on. Dr. Swart, that's a pretty heavy lift. Congratulations on getting to this point.
6: Thank you very much. It's really a pleasure to be with you.
5: Now, the title of your book tells the whole story, The Soul Phone Experiments, Breakthrough Scientific Evidence for Spirit Communication and Collaboration. Break this down for us.
6: Well, first of all, the term soul phone is a sort of a general term that we use to refer to the development of state-of-the-art technology that can enable us to both detect the presence of, engage in communication with, and now collaborate with people who have, quote, physically died, i.e. transitioned, and are now in what we call a post-material state. So we refer to these people as post-material persons, and we, of course, are then for material persons.
5: Now, what does a soul phone do? Can you call heaven or someone on the other side?
6: The answer is, not yet, if what you mean is, do we have a practical device that one could use for communication? What we have is, and I would say which is part of the reason for publishing the book now, that we have definitive proof of concept evidence that not only is survival of consciousness real, and there are many different areas of research that all point in this direction, but the addition of the use of state-of-the-art technology to detect the energy of spirit takes this research to another level. And we're at the stage where we can say not only can we document that this can be used for communication and collaboration, but that it points the way for developing something that would result in a practical communication device.
5: Dr. Swartz, what makes the cell phone different from other methods some people say they use to communicate with those you call post-material persons through Ouija boards, channeling, telepathy, angels, or spirit guides?
6: Here we're using state-of-the-art technology under highly controlled experimental conditions, and it's the electronics which is detecting the energy of spirit directly. But what's fundamentally different about things like Ouija boards or what's called channeling, which has been observed in the scientific literature and in the lay literature for over 100 years and goes back in history all the way into the Bible, is that now we're using technology so that we're not depending on a person's motor skills, that is a material person. Their body could be, for example, potentially manipulated by a spirit to move a piece of material, a pointer on a board, or for a person to be able to hear and get impressions and type on a computer.
5: Dr. Swartz, you say your extraordinary experiments on the cell phone project have led you to break through scientific evidence for spirit communication and collaboration, along with the help of individuals you call the A-Team, or your spirit team. This team includes some pretty famous historical figures, including Harry Houdini, Tesla, Thomas Edison, and even a longtime friend of Coast, the late, great Edgar Mitchell. Tell us about that.
6: The very simplest way to think about this is that we work with a team of individuals who we call the A-Team, and these PMPs actually work with the technology to demonstrate their presence, their communication, and their collaboration. They can, by following our instructions, which are rigidly given on PowerPoint under controlled conditions, that they can answer specific questions which not only show that they're here and that they can collaborate, and that is they can literally participate in the process, but they can verify that they have normal conscious experience. So they're actually given tests, or probably the most important in terms of the verification that specific PMPs are working with us is that we create what we call a personal identification test, where they're asked specific information about their personal lives, including their mother's and their father's names and where they were born and their education and what they've done in their lives and also how and when they died. And these are all presented as true-false kinds of questions. And every test would contain two items, one of which we knew was accurate for the person to identify themselves, and the other one we knew didn't apply to that person. And by asking these multiple questions and then getting the average of all their responses, we could see if they could, quote, pass the test or not.
5: Your team also works with your verified mediums who have to pass very strict testing. Your wife, Rhonda Swartz, is the lead medium in this group. Dr. Swartz, how can you get scientific evidence from psychic mediums? How does that work?
6: Good question. First of all, 20 years ago, I published a book called The Afterlife Experiments, titled Breakthrough Scientific Evidence for Life After Death. And in that book, I shared multiple experiments where we were able to document under controlled conditions that some mediums were real, that some people who claimed to be mediums could actually receive accurate information about deceased people, formerly physical people, which could not be explained as being due to fraud or magic tricks or statistical guessing or cueing from the experimenter or any of these other conventional explanations. So you had these research protocols which could allow us to determine that some mediums are for real. Now you work with these individuals, the mediums who have been verified, where they communicate with the AT members. And then we verify that if they claim that Harry Houdini, for example, is here and that he's working with the equipment, that we can then give them tasks where Harry has to identify himself. He has to independently verify that he is who he is.
5: How did Houdini get involved with the cell phone project?
6: It's very interesting about how these people, post-material persons, ended up finding their way to us. It's not that we sought them out. And this goes back to my earliest mediumship research, where I was working with evidential mediums, so people who claimed to be evidential, who we were able to verify. And they would claim, for example, they'd say, oh, by the way, Gary, Einstein is here, and he has messages for humanity and for you. Now, when I first heard such a claim, I found it sort of impossible to believe. Yes, these people were getting accurate information about deceased loved ones, but were they really speaking with someone like Albert Einstein? And why would he want to speak with me? But as I worked ever more closely with these people under ever more stringent conditions, I became forced by the totality of the evidence to, quote, give them the benefit of the doubt. And I began to realize that if I was in Einstein's shoes, and if I cared about humanity, and if I had messages for humanity, and maybe also for one of the courageous or foolish scientists who were addressing this question, which is me, Albert doesn't have many choices in the world about who he could go to. There are virtually no academic scientists who would take this kind of statements by mediums seriously, and there were very few of them who were working with mediums in the first place.
5: That's so interesting because you came from the classic Harvard, Yale, mainstream scientist background through all of your years of study. So how did your colleagues respond to you doing this type of research?
6: First of all, I was a mainstream scientist, meaning I was trained as a Western materialist, physiological, neurophysiological type individual. I was also raised in essentially a Reformed Jewish home where I was, by all definitions, at those days, an atheist and a skeptic. My writing partner in those days referred to me as an orthodox agnostic. He used to like to use that phrase. Because whether the question was, is there gravity or is there God? My response is, I don't know. Could be yes, could be no. Show me the data. I'm open. And it wasn't until my time at Yale where I began to be led to the idea that maybe the materialist perspective that I had assumed was true might not be the whole story. And that opened me up to the idea that there might be a greater reality and that I should respond to it if the evidence and life circumstances led me there.
5: Dr. Swartz, we've talked about your extraordinary A-team, but you work with another group of still living individuals that's essential to your SOUL project experiments. Tell us about your B-team.
6: Well, we refer to the B-team as us, myself, Rhonda, members of our expanded evidential research medium team, various engineers and colleagues, most notably Mark Pitstick, who has been a major colleague and developed a website called SoulProof and talks about the Soul Phone Project. So there's a group of us who we've worked with here in the physical who are actively devoted and collaborate with the A-team to develop these kind of devices that have to be ultra-sensitive and also have to deal with signal processing of those signals so you can increase the signal-to-noise ratio.
5: Now, this is a whole new world-changing concept. If it works out in the way that you hope it will, what do people need to know most?
6: Okay, well, the least they need to know is that by the use of this technology, under the experimental conditions that we are collecting the data, that it's sort of the last piece of evidence that we currently have, which complements all the other areas, including near-death experience and deathbed visions and terminal lucidity and so on, all these different areas and interpersonal, direct personal communication called after-death communications, that this particular technology makes such a strong case for the reality, and I will say this, for the apparent reality of life after death. And in the book, I talk about what I call the four R's, which is we take on the responsibility of engaging in rigorous, rational, responsible reasoning. And when you go through that process, you come to the conclusion that there is no physical death. There's no death. There's a physical death of the body, but there's no physical death. And therefore, the whole notion of what we mean by life and what we mean by love and the implications for taking a long view of ourself and our relationship to other people and to the world and to the greater reality becomes so fundamental that it changes the way you think about virtually everything when you deeply think about it.
5: So you're saying this is the last piece of a big puzzle, that this is the piece that really brings everything together and puts it in total perspective.
6: That's what I am proposing. I see this as the tipping point evidence.
1: He's a great interview, isn't he, Cheryl?
4: Yes, he is. And it is so intriguing because he literally has been working on this for nearly 30 years through university-based research, clinical research, and with the A team and the B team. And the A team are those on the other side, who he refers to as post-material persons. And those who work here with him, the B team on the earthly plane, are all kinds of people, with engineers, computer experts, and just a whole list of people that he's worked through over the years. So it's pretty amazing how all of this is now finally coming together with a combination of technology and the higher level of consciousness that he refers to, which a former guest of mine, Susie Ward, kind of used that particular method to communicate with her son by sitting down at the computer and regularly typing down information that she received from him. So what Dr. Schwartz and his team are doing are adding technology to that possibility.
1: It's great technology. We'll be back with part two with Cheryl's interview in just a moment.

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2: Hi, I'm Tom.
3: Hi, I'm Jennifer. What brings you here?
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2: 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You sure?
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1: 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Stuff you like, remember?
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5: And welcome back to Coast, George Norrie along with Cheryl Jones. Cheryl, have you always been a believer in the afterlife?
9: Well, when I was younger, of course, I never thought about it as an issue. You just, if you're brought up in that environment, you just accept it as a possibility, but you really don't take it as seriously as you do as you get older. and learn more about it and learn more about other people's experiences and so on. So I suppose you could say yes to a certain degree, but certainly it intensifies and evolves as you get older.
5: But you had your doubts.
9: Well, it always seems so far-fetched, and a lot of people have doubts. A lot of people have fear of this communication, or they think it's demonically possessed. And I've talked with Dr. Swartz about that, and he has very good answers. So you just have to take in the information and decide for yourself what you want to believe. And that's why he was surrounded, as a mainstream scientist, he was surrounded as he evolved in his professional career through Yale and Harvard and so on, that he was not swimming with the fish in the same way everybody else was. And so he had a lot to prove. So he kept his research quiet for many, many years and vowed to himself that eventually, if he could gather enough scientific evidence, that he would share what he learned to the rest of the world. And that's what he's doing tonight, George, with this book that has the documentation of all of the cell phone research, the combination of the technology they've developed with the engineers they've worked with, and the level of research with higher consciousness. He feels that now the time is right to share what he has learned through all of this with the public.
5: All right, well, tell us about part two.
9: Well, in part two, we'll be talking more about the A-team, the spirit team, as he calls it, and a little bit more about their roles and how they work together to come up with the research that they come up with in separate laboratories, in controlled, independent situations. And it is very, very amazing. He'll also talk about a medium that was able to sketch people that were yet to be identified in the project. That their sketches, if you look in the book, you'll see how close to reality, and that's Einstein and even our late great friend Edgar Mitchell were two of those particular subjects. And also a lady called Susie, and he'll tell an interesting story about that. So there's a lot going on here in the second segment. So without further ado, let's listen now to part two of our conversation.
10: Dr. Swartz, as a scientist trained at established mainstream institutions like Harvard and Yale, was there any specific piece of data, information, or evidence that first convinced you that you were interacting with someone on the other side, with what you call post-material consciousness, rather than maybe it just being an equipment glitch or something?
11: There was a critical piece of evidence, which I published in a 2010 paper in the peer-reviewed journal called Explore. And in this paper, originally when I was referring to these hypothesized spirits, I referred to them by number, but there were a number of them, and the editor was getting confusing. He said, could you just give them names? So I gave them first names. What I didn't share with the editor was that I was going to use the first names of the actual PMPs that we were working with. And the PMP that was in the third experiment, he was so good at this, and he was so interested in Morse code that I asked him if he could figure out a way to use what's called the silicon photomultiplier, which is a device that detects single photons of light in a pitch black environment, that he was able to increase with his intention so that you could measure increase in photons when he was trying to do so. I asked him if there was a way that he could figure out how to use this equipment to make a yes response or a no response. And what I discovered was, if you looked at a 5-minute trial and you're measuring bursts of these photons, that for the yes trials, the bursts occurred more in the first half of the trial. And the second half, it was very low. And for the no trials, the first part of the trials were low and the second part showed the burst. What varied was the placement of the photon bursts. It was the very beginning, first evidence that you could use this as a yes-no communication. Now, the person's name that was attached to that experiment was Harry. And I vowed that someday, if the research justified it, I would reveal the very first cell phone type experiment that I actually published, that one of the featured PMPs in that experiment was, in fact, Harry Houdini.
10: Was that your aha moment?
11: The aha moment was not that he came. The aha moment was that he would be the kind of person who would figure out how to be able to do this kind of thing, and that he could then not only achieve that as a surprising piece of powerful experimental evidence, but I could subsequently, because of the work continued, I could definitively, and I share this all in the book, about how I became convinced that it was indeed Harry Houdini. But when you ask me what was the first piece of data that startled me to say, wow, this could be real, the exemplar was, curiously, Harry Houdini.
10: That's mind-blowing. Dr. Swartz, how are these experiments and evidence accurately verified, and why do you put your total confidence in the fact that the science is valid?
11: That's a very good question. There are a couple of reasons. Number one, we don't report or publish anything unless we've been able to replicate it multiple times. And then the second stage is to be able to develop a paradigm where other individuals can collaboratively be able to co-replicate the findings. The heart of science is first and foremost replication. The second is that we continually upgrade the experiments to add ever more controls to rule out potential alternative hypotheses. And when you read about some of the latest experiments that we've done, the level of controls, I stand in awe of the fact that these experiments do what the evidence clearly indicate that they did. And in an important paper that'll be coming out this winter in the Journal of Scientific Exploration, which is a peer-reviewed scientific journal, we're reporting the results of 6 independent experiments, although they're all done in my laboratory, but with collaborating individuals, where we replicate the same effect over and over. And when you see enough replication, and it's done with sufficient controls, and when your peers can't find flaw with the design and so on, that gives you increased confidence. For us, it has to be replication of experiments so that you have what's called a conditional probability or a compounded probability. If I were going to release something that I thought was going to be a practical device, it would have to be accurate at least 95% of the time in order for it to be a practical and reliable technology.
10: Dr. Swartz, a lot of people feel like something like this goes against God and the Bible. How does the soul phone technology of communicating with the departed fit in with God and the Bible?
11: That is a profound question. On the one hand, we have, going back to before the Christian era, we have the notion of oracles and people who could see the future and communication with higher realms, such as what we called angels, which were, you know, messengers of a universal mind, of a one God, and so on. And the findings that the technology adds to this whole breadth of work, first of all, provides scientific support for the existence of core principles that are in common above virtually all religious perspectives. And what I can say is that this is an opportunity to be able to both celebrate the efforts that early humans made to try to understand the greater reality. And at the same time, it gives us the opportunity to go beyond what we knew before. And humanity has advanced so much in its knowledge that we need to catch up with our spirituality to complement the knowledge that we have.
10: How could the soul phone experiments change both earthly lives and lives of what you call the post-material persons, those on the other side?
11: Again, a very deep question, but the very quick response is the first thing that it does is it eliminates one of the most fundamental fears that humans have, which is the fear of death. And the fear of the unknown is very scary. But when you discover that your very essence continues, and what holds and connects people is love and compassion, that's what almost virtually all the research points in that direction. And it's hard to live your life as you did before once you can look forward to that great possibility.
10: And you believe that your research proves and gives scientific evidence that consciousness does survive after death. And not only that, that certain features like memory, feelings, ability to express oneself also survive.
11: Yeah, I would say that I am so forced by the totality of the data to reach that conclusion that I would be lacking in integrity if I were to continue to stand on the fence of doubt about that question.
10: Regarding the A-team, your spirit team that included Houdini and Albert Einstein, Tesla and Thomas Edison, and even Edgar Mitchell, If the soul phone experiments are strictly double blind, how can you scientifically verify the specific identity of these famed historical figures rather than just a random anonymous energetic presence, and that it's not demons in disguise or expert deceivers that might be triggering the switch?
11: The two primary ways is, number one, we invite specific PMPs to take a personal identification test. And the only way that they could pass that test is if they know all the detailed information about their lives versus the control items. A second level, which I've reported as the most compelling mediumship research, was research where a particular woman who remained anonymous, who was trained in the engineering sciences, claimed that she had been a medium, that she could see spirits since she was a child, and she had a background in sketching. And she emailed me with a sketch of a woman named Susie Smith. She said that Susie had come to her, and by the way, this woman apparently knew Susie when Susie was alive, and that Susie had come to her with specific messages. Now, I had never met a medium before who spontaneously emailed me and said they could sketch a PMP. So I asked her if she would email me the sketch. And when I looked at the sketch, it was extraordinarily similar to a photograph that I had taken of Susie shortly before Susie transitioned. So the question then became, well, how would we know if this medium is for real? Because maybe she looked that up and found that one picture on the internet. And so we did a very clever design, which we call the double deceased paradigm, where one deceased person brings another deceased person to a medium under blinded conditions. So the experiment was as follows. Rhonda, who is an evidential medium, asked Susie if she'd be willing to go back to this secret medium, the anonymous medium, and bring a member of our team with her. The medium would then attempt to sketch this person, and the medium would not know who it was that we invited. She would then email me the sketch, like she had of Susie's, and then we would look to see whether or not the sketch matched the person that we had invited. And we did that experiment 8 or 9 times. And the bottom line was that in every case, when we invited a particular PMP and she didn't know even who was a member of the A-team, less who we were inviting, the facial features that she drew looked very similar to the people that we invited.
10: Dr. Swartz, you're in the proof of concept stage right now with the Soul Phone Project, as I understand it. What's the realistic timeline for transitioning from bulk laboratory prototypes to a consumer-ready soul phone that a grieving person or family can use reliably at home?
11: Well, let's separate that question into two sub-questions. The first question, which is the core one from an engineering point of view, is when will it go from being impractical but proof to practical and usable? And the answer is, I don't know. The breakthrough could occur next month, or it could be a year from now, it could be 5 years from now. The answer is, we don't know. All we can do is follow the data and stick with it as long as the data supports it. The second question is also, I don't know. I personally would never release something to the public knowing that it could potentially be abused by certain members of the public. So you do it in stages. But because of my ethical concerns and living in a time where abuse is not being handled as wisely as it could be, I would prefer to err on the side of doing this in as sacred a way as possible.
10: Are spirituality and science coming together?
11: I think it looks like it's unavoidable that they're going to rejoin in the process. Each is going to enrich and inspire and clarify and improve the other. And humanity and the planet is going to benefit accordingly.
10: Dr. Swartz, where can people find out more about the soul phone experiments, contact your B-team, and find your world-changing book, The Soul Phone Experiments, Breakthrough Scientific Evidence for Spirit Communication and Collaboration?
11: Well, the book is available on Amazon.com, as are most of my other books. In terms of the ongoing work, my colleague, Dr. Mark Pitstick, has a website called soulproof.com, where he continues and provides an update about the work in a newsletter. I spend more of my life doing the work than writing and talking about it, so it's unfolding.
10: Thank you so much, Dr. Swartz, for your time and sharing your extraordinary claims and extraordinary information. It's been amazing.
11: Thank you.
5: It is amazing. He's one heck of a guy, Cheryl, isn't he?
9: Yes, he is. I mean, that's pretty head-spinning, the information about the A-team, the spirit team, and their respective roles are very interesting. For instance, Albert Einstein and Tesla are lead hardware and physics architects. Thomas Edison, the instrumental communication consultant, Harry Houdini, of course, the skepticism and verification expert, and our dear late friend, Edgar Mitchell, he says, is the consciousness ambassador. As a former Apollo astronaut who founded the Institute of Noetic Sciences, he says that Edgar Mitchell bridges the gap between hard space science and consciousness studies, acting as a coordinator for the team's broader vision. You know, Edgar was always interested in consciousness.
5: He sure was. He did his experiments when he was on the moon, wasn't he?
9: Yes, he did that ESP on the way back home from the moon, and he was just incredible. He never gave up, and he never wavered. It did not bother him that he was a subject of scrutiny and a lot of criticism at a time when these topics were not cool.
5: Up next, your calls with Cheryl Jones and Dr. Gary Schwartz in just a moment on Coast to Coast AM.

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7: 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Isolated showers or thunderstorms will continue overnight tonight. Low 70s, light north winds. Lots of clouds Friday with isolated showers or storms. Upper 70s to near 80. Partly cloudy, mid-60s Friday night. Sunny skies through the weekend, near 80 Saturday, low 80s Sunday. I'm Precision Weather Meteorologist Russ Murley on WNZF.
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9: From ABC News, I'm Dave Packer. President Trump hosted Chinese President Xi Jinping to a lavish state dinner Thursday at the White House. They met privately earlier in the day.
10: The two leaders meeting for less than 2 hours. Trump saying they have forged a friendship, a truly great friendship, actually built on mutual respect and the vital interest of our people. He did not mention China's support for Iran as it targets American troops and allies in the war. Xi calling the interests of China and the U.S., quote, deeply intertwined.
9: ABC's Melissa Adan. ABC News has learned 8 sailors on board the USS Abraham Lincoln aircraft carrier and the ships in its carrier group attempted to take their own lives during a grueling 10-month deployment tied to the war in Iran. The number revealed in a letter from the Navy Secretary to Democratic Senator Kirsten Gillibrand of New York, who says it's clear the crew was pushed beyond their limits.
11: The lack of supplies, the lack of ability to have a break, to have dwell time, to have the rotation end at the appropriate time.
9: The Navy says the number of suicide attempts is standard for a long deployment. The East Coast bracing for a powerful nor'easter this weekend. The storm already taking shape in the Atlantic, expected to lash communities from the Carolinas to New England with heavy rain, wind, and flooding. ABC News meteorologist Samara Theodore.
12: Coastal flood alerts have been issued for everyone living in the Delmarva Peninsula, southern New Jersey, parts of Virginia, down into the Carolinas, but also New England and now parts of Long Island. You tack in the fact that it's also going to be a full moon that will only exacerbate the situation. So we're going to see coastal flooding as well as the potential for beach erosion.
9: Convicted felon and Theranos founder Elizabeth Holmes will soon be leaving federal prison for an Austin, Texas halfway house. The move expected in August of next year. Holmes is currently serving a 10-year sentence for defrauding investors with false claims about blood testing technology. She reported to prison in May of 2023. 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
9: A drought in demand is leaving some California wineries high and dry. ABC's Jim Ryan.
15: With competition from craft beer, specialty liquors, and cannabis, statistics show fewer Americans drinking wine, and sales have plunged by more than 20% since the pandemic. Tariffs have cut into exports, especially to Canada, which was the biggest foreign buyer of California grapes, so some growers are tearing out their vineyards and shifting to more profitable crops, like almonds and olives.
9: A Scottish gamer has made it into the Guinness Book of World Records, but not for the ways you might think.
16: In Scotland, sounds of jubilation as Kath Bowie streams herself playing video games.
17: Goodness.
16: The 78-year-old grandmother has set a Guinness World Record for being the oldest female Fortnite streamer. She says her grandson introduced her to the game in 2017 when he was playing. And she's been hooked ever since playing Fortnite's Battle Royale mode. Her username is Grumpy Grand 1948, but she's anything but, proving she's young at heart. Michelle Franzen, ABC News.
9: Starbucks announces closing another 250 stores in North America as the company looks to eliminate some of their underperforming locations. James Copenhaver, one of the three attendees wounded during the assassination attempt on President Trump in Butler, Pennsylvania, has died, according to his family. The cause of death has not been announced. I'm Dave Packer, ABC News.
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7: 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Isolated showers or thunderstorms, 77 to 81 this afternoon. North winds at 5 to 15. Clearing tonight, mid-60s. Sunny, dry, beautiful, 78 to 82 tomorrow. Mostly sunny on Sunday, 80 to 84. Partly sunny, mid-80s Monday. I'm Precision Weather Meteorologist Russ Murley on WNZF.
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1: And welcome back, George Norrie, along with investigative reporter Cheryl Jones and our special guest, Dr. Gary Schwartz, a Harvard and Yale-trained mainstream scientist, retired professor of psychology medicine, neurology, psychiatry, surgery at the University of Arizona, also a special director of Laboratory for Advances in Consciousness and Health. Cheryl, chat a little bit more with Dr. Gary, and we'll take calls.
5: Hello, Dr. Schwartz. How are you doing?
6: Wonderful, thank you. How are you?
5: Well, I'm fine. I'm glad we're all wide awake here. Tell us more about the historical significance of the soul phone experiments where you used laboratory experiments, scientific testing, evidential evidence, mediums. Explain that a little further.
6: Sure. This is really quite a historic moment for the work because we're for the first time making available for the public this very contemporary, very controlled, and by the totality of the evidence, we're sort of forced to the conclusion that not only is survival of consciousness real, but that one can document the reality of both spirit communication and collaboration. And well, the purpose of the book was to give the evidence in enough detail for a general reader so that anyone, whether you're a believer or an agnostic or a skeptic, you have the opportunity to see all the information and then reach your own decision.
5: Since you're researching with consciousness-enhancing technology that's available today and wasn't available years ago, how does this consciousness, the higher consciousness that you speak of, affect organ transplants, whether it's the donor, from the donor or from the recipient standpoint?
6: Well, I'm not sure if you're talking about what's called cellular memory,
5: where the memory transfers along with other personal features, personality included.
6: Yes, exactly. And I've actually done research with multiple case studies documenting that there are individuals whose personalities and preferences literally take on qualities of the recipient's heart. What's also interesting is that there's evidence that the spirit, that what we call post-material person, their consciousness is sometimes associated with the person who has now received the heart. And evidential research mediums will sometimes be able to literally document the presence and the caring of the people whose organs were donated.
5: How did Edgar Mitchell, the late great Edgar Mitchell, the astronaut, get involved with the soul phone?
6: That's a very interesting story. I had the privilege to know Edgar Mitchell and be part of an evolution of the kind of work that he was doing. He was literally trying to create the next level institute, which he called Quantrect, before he transitioned. And after he passed away and I was doing this work, like many of these, in fact, virtually all of them, the people who ended up coming to this work, quote, from the other side, he was one of these people who, quote, showed up. And because I had a personal relationship, a professional relationship with him before he passed, you know, it would make sense. And by the way, when we were doing this research with the medium who prefers to remain anonymous, who had a background in both seeing spirit and being able to sketch them, when Edgar Mitchell was one of the PMPs that we invited in the double PMP or double deceased paradigm, the woman, the medium, said, I don't know who this person is, but he thinks he's an astronaut. Of course, she didn't know it was Edgar Mitchell, and she, of course, didn't identify him by name. But the person that she sketched, when you actually look at his face and you compare it to a photograph of him, it was very clearly Edgar Mitchell.
1: Dr. Schwartz, George Norrie here, and I want to thank you for the years you've contributed to this program. You've done a marvelous job for us.
6: Thank you. By the way, I would love to share something with you and with your audience. Part of the reason that I felt that it was a coincidence and a meaningful one that I would be introducing this book on your show was that the very first book that I wrote for the general public, which was called The Living Energy Universe, when that book was appearing, I was invited to be a guest on Art Bell's show in 1999.
1: Wow.
6: And so I had the privilege to experience Coast to Coast in that era. And then, of course, over the years, I've had the privilege to be on with you and with others. So when Cheryl was, I looked this up, Cheryl, you know that you first emailed me about wanting me to be on with regard to the Soul Phone book. The first email that you sent to me that I have a record of is in 2023. And every 6 months or so, you would ask and say, are you ready? Are you ready? And it finally happened.
5: Yes, and this is a testament to both the patience of you and me too, right?
6: Yes.
1: Let's go to the phones for both of you. East of the Rockies, Vaughn is with us in Texas. Hi, Vaughn. Go ahead.
7: I want to ask a question before I make the statement. Do these souls ever say that they reincarnated, or, you know, is it sort of like a split soul existence, or do they never reincarnate? They just stay on the other side.
1: Is there reincarnation, Gary? Go ahead.
6: Yes, you know, that's a fascinating and important question. we often think of it that it's an either or, that either the person reincarnates or they quote stay on the other side as PMPs. But what the data suggests is it's possible for both to occur. So in the same way, for example, that we have sperms and eggs, which can then be seed, if you would, the continued evolution of a physical being, it's possible for a person, the essence of a person, to reincarnate in a new physical form, and yet the historical person to still remain in the greater reality.
7: Okay.
6: And yes, it makes.
7: I want to ask my question, but anyway, maybe they can tell you where or who they are in their reincarnated form. But anyway, the soul form of phone, in my opinion, already exists. I've communicated back and forth through a little electronic voice recorder before I knew that it was such a thing that was going on. I was calling out a list of numbers for myself, you know, so I can remember it. And I heard a little voice that was trying to throw me off, you know, so they can be deceptive. And their knowledge is more vast than it is on this side. But anyway, there's a lot of Cleopatras that supposedly reincarnated and a lot of other people. But anyway, I heard them saying, you know, they were calling each other names. They were talking on the other side. And so I put the recorder on, to listen to it. And then I responded back, and I called each one of them name. And I told them, I said, just tell me your people last name so I can tell them I heard from you. And then one of them started laughing and said, oh, man, he think you're a punk. He think you're a punk. And the other guy said, F you. You know, and so, you know, they were hiding in the back seat, and I threw holy water on them. They were saying that it only made them feel cool, and they were ducking down in the back seat when I sazed, you know.
1: Interesting take. Is there much demons involved in all this, Gary?
6: You know, that's a very important question. In the research that we do, we virtually never see negative spirits. However, in the work that we do, we typically work with people, for example, people who want to come and see mediums. They're almost always coming out of love, and they want to communicate with people who were loving toward them. And also, the mediums are very careful, that is, evidential and genuine mediums. They engage in a process of prayerfulness, and they get protection from a greater reality. And so consequently, that minimizes the possible, you know, negative effects of potentially nefarious spirits. I should note, however, that what's called the electronic voice phenomena, which this gentleman is referring to, has been investigated for more than 70 years, ever since, as soon as audio tape recorders started becoming available, for example, people began noticing and attempting to use them as instrumental communication devices. And the problem has been that kind of work has never been practical, and it's been very difficult to get any kind of reliable information using it.
1: Let's go to Ruth in Maryland. Take it away, Ruthie.
8: Hi, George and Cheryl and Dr. Schwartz, thank you for taking my call. And Dr. Schwartz, you just kind of already just answered my question. My question was, how do you protect yourself from evil spirits entering through the phone? And do you have a team of call screeners, like the great call screeners that George has, like Tommy and all the rest of them? And I guess that's probably what your mediums, are they like your call screeners? And thank you.
6: That's a wonderful question. In fact, when a practical technology that can convert these established scientific demonstrations into something that we can use, when that occurs, one is going to need to build in those kind of protective forces. And what's intriguing about all of this is the idea that that positive and caring and responsible spirits, PMPs, can play a gatekeeping role. And therefore, if you would, protecting both the appointment times, if you would, as well as who has access from the spirit side to use the technology.
1: I remember Dr. Schwartz going to a conference that you were hosted, and it was just marvelous. Some of the work that, how did you get started in this field?
6: The brief story is that I was raised essentially as a skeptic in all of this. And while I was a professor at Yale, I ended up, which led to what became the Living Energy Universe book, I ended up deriving a theory that integrated quantum physics and systems theory that predicted, among other things, near-death, out-of-body experiences and survival of consciousness after death. So the science was already pointing me in this direction. And then when I moved to the University of Arizona, at a personal level, I met multiple women, and they were all women, coincidentally, all of whom were grieving the loss of, be it a spouse or a father or a husband or a mother. And they wanted to know, could science establish whether their loved ones were here? And so the way I explain it is I was pushed there by science, by theory and evidence, but I was pulled there by love. And when you're pushed and pulled in the same direction, it's very hard to resist. And that's what started me.
1: Good for you. Linda in Spokane, Washington. Hi, Linda. Go ahead.
9: Hi, George. Hi. I hope you're all doing well. And in my opinion, this is either like Susan Hayward's movie, Imitation Life, like maybe this is a false earth, or it's a Truman Show where I may be the new Truman, the script writer, the producer, and the central character.
1: Interesting take on that. Thanks, Linda. Appreciate that feedback. Are there many movies on the afterlife, Gary, that are accurate?
6: Ooh, that's an interesting question. It depends what you mean, I think, by accurate. There are documentaries that are accurate. But I think that, you know, much of this is fictionalized.
1: Cornelius in Louisiana. Hello there, Corny. Go ahead.
10: Hey there, George. I'm surprised you didn't introduce me as the Antichrist or the devil there.
1: Would I do that to you?
10: Well, Dr. Schwartz, Cheryl Jones, and George, I tell you, this has been great conversation, great show earlier with Judge Gray and everything.
1: Thank you.
10: Dr. Schwartz, I've really enjoyed you and stuff. The only thing, and I told Tommy, I read Leviticus and Deuteronomy, and it says that we're forbidden to talk to the dead, and also it says once they die, then the judgment. And like I said, I if you read the Bible, the rich man went to hell and the poor man went to Abraham's bosom, which is paradise or heaven. And I just believe that when you do stuff like this, and George almost did this one time with the Ouija board, and I was so glad Jordan Maxwell was with George on this. And George didn't open up the show to the Ouija board, because I think you open up a whole lot of darkness and demons and stuff like that. These are familiar spirits that you're talking to, and they do know certain things and stuff like that. And that's what I believe you're talking to, is what is called a familiar spirit. And King Saul, the witch of Endor, when he wanted to talk to Samuel, that wasn't Samuel. That was a familiar spirit. So my question for you, do you think that you might be talking to demons or false spirits? Thank you, George.
1: Thank you. False spirits, what do you think, Gary?
6: Well, you know, again, that's a very common and very important question. The evidence that we have is that just like there are people who vary with regard to their, to the extent to which they do positive or negative things, you know, on the earth, individuals after they transition often bring those histories with them. And the question is, to what extent is it possible to minimize the negative, if you would, individuals from coming through, for example, a medium or a technology, and so that you're essentially screening the individuals who wish to connect with their loved ones. Now, as you know, going back to before the Christian Bible, we have had higher spirit beings, typically reported, for example, as being in the angelic realm, as well as individuals who were like more like ancestors, or that is people who had been here on earth. And these individuals played a significant role in the evolution of humans at particular moments in time. So it's not that it's all frowned upon. It's rather that there are, like anything, it requires discernment.
1: That's a good point. We're going to come back in a moment and wrap things up with Dr. Gary Schwartz and Cheryl Jones. The name of the book is called The Soul Phone Experiments. Just tremendous. The websites are linked up at coasttocoastam.com.
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1: We'll be back with Final Calls with Dr. Gary Schwartz and Cheryl Jones, and his work is called The Soul Phone Experiments. It's amazing. Beyond Belief, that's our television show, one of them, and Tom's here to tell you how you can watch that.
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2: Whether it's physical activity, obesity, diet, smoking, low on hormones, stress, sleep disorders, or your age can be supported by reducing inflammation and aiding the body to heal itself appropriately. A stem cell is a cell waiting to be told what it needs to be. If there is inflammation, that inflammation needs to be stopped. High blood pressure, high cholesterol, kidney disease, various types of cancer, depression, autoimmune disorders, osteoporosis, even fatty liver are chronic signs of inflammation and can be aided by supporting the body's ability to protect those cells that it needs. And that is the purpose of ImmuStem and AdaptiStem together, supporting the body to be the best it can be.
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0: And welcome back to Coast, George Norrie with you, along with Dr. Gary Schwartz, as we talk about his work, the Soul Phone Experiments, and of course, our investigative reporter, Cheryl Jones. Cheryl?
11: George, thank you. Dr. Schwartz, you were talking about the A-Team, the spirit team, and specifically Albert Einstein and Tesla. And in the book, we didn't get a chance to talk about it much in the interview, but you talked about the plasma fields and the plasma goal. Tesla in particular, how did he help guide, and how does he help guide your experiments with plasma? Explain what plasma is and how the coils are used to catch spirit energy.
12: Well, Tesla, as you know, was an individual who developed what were coils that could generate very high frequency, high voltage, but very low amperage signals, which meant that you could essentially energize particular gases that you could keep, for example, inside of a glass or a plastic globe. And this would then generate streams of plasma light. And these streams will go out essentially all around the globe. And then if you put something that attracts these streams, for example, like your hand, if you put them just near the globe, the streams will be attracted and will move more toward where a person's hand is. And this effect is very obvious if a person, for example, places their finger or literally touches the globe, even though it's insulated. You can see a clear concentration of the energy coming to the globe. Now, what we realized, and this was in part inspired through our interactions with Nikola, was that if you could take these dynamical plasma streams, and by video recording them and then averaging all the images together, you could see what the overall distribution of the light looked like. And even though to the naked eye, it might look like it was just basically blurry, when you then would be subtracting when a PMP would be, for example, placing their info energy hands on the globe, you'd be able to document that sure enough, they too would be acting to attract this dynamic plasma stream. And because the plasma stream is energized, and because they are attracting the stream, you get this interaction effect. And that became a very sensitive way to detect the presence of spirit.
0: Dr. Schwartz, when you started the Soul Phone experiments, what was the impetus, the rationale to start it?
12: Well, that's an excellent question. Part of the impetus was based on scientific theory. The idea that our energy and information, our dynamic holism of everything that defines us, that this energy and information, quote, continues in the vacuum of space. For example, when we look up at the sky at night, what we're seeing is a history of starlight that's going back to thousands, millions, if not billions of years. And long after the star has, quote, died, that energy and information is still there. So we're seeing a history of starlight. Light has a kind of, quote, immortality, even though these are obviously very tiny, you know, infinitesimally tiny quantum bursts of energy. And since energy can't be supposedly created or destroyed, it can merely be transformed. The prediction was that if individuals retain their historical energy systems after their body has been, quote, if you would, shed, then in principle we should be able to detect that dynamic energy if we have supersensitive equipment. So part of it started theoretically, but the other was more practical, because if you could quantify this energy and you could solve the challenge, what's called the signal to noise challenge, you might then be able to get a much more accurate and useful way of receiving communication, rather than depending on people attempting to receive this subtle communication through their minds per se. Also, very few people have the levels of gifts to receive accurate information like gifted mediums, whereas almost everyone can use a cell phone, because the technology provides both more accuracy and more immediacy. And so for the long-term goal, if we had technology to do this, it would not only make this much more available to virtually everyone who cared about it, but also it provides definitive proof for life beyond physical death.
0: Let's go to the phones. Joe in Monterey, California. Hey, Joseph, go ahead.
13: Thank you for taking my call, George.
0: You're welcome, Joe.
13: I have a lot of misgivings about technology. I got this love-hate relationship. I was born into a family where my father was an electronic engineer, so I'm always around technology. My toys were chassis from televisions and radios. On the other hand, I went into the other side of the brain where we do psychic ability and things like that, a lot of advanced stuff. My problem with technology, especially in the hands of the amateur, and there's no real amateurs about this, that they can be deceived from the other side. They are extremely well adversed on who we are, what we are, and making contact with the other side has its risks. Do you have a fail-safe for understanding the type of beings, and I use the word beings instead of entities, type of beings that you will be, that you can communicate with, and if they have an agenda, what are your fail-safes? Thank you, George, for taking my call.
12: I'm really glad that you asked this question, because the ethics of all of this is profoundly important. First of all, it is my understanding, based on working with what we call the A-Team, is that this group of people are the exemplars of people who are, in fact, concerned about safety and guardrails and abuse and so on. And they also, these we call them PMPs, post-material people, they deeply care about humanity and they care about the planet. And they come with both expertise and wisdom and devotion to attempting to, and willingness to wish to be of service as advisors to humanity if we seek their collaboration. And in fact, I find it extraordinarily inspiring that individuals can continue to care about not just their loved ones, personal loved ones on the planet, but the species as a whole. They were, quote, bigger than life in the, when they were MPs, and they're, quote, bigger than life, you know, in the next. And this carryover and continuity and commitment to caring and to be of service is something that when you wake up to this, it gives one a sense of hope. They are also, because they're so concerned about the potential for abuse, I would, in my earlier days of working with them, again, through evidential mediums, I wanted to be convinced that they had protections in place where they were, so that they could be doing this work and it would be not just safe for us, but safe for them as well. And Mark, by the way, there's a medium by the name of Mark Anthony, who has written a book called The Afterlife Frequency.
0: Yeah, he's been on our show too, Gary.
12: Yes. He, if you read his book, I had the privilege to write the foreword for that book. You'll see how, if you would, the universe is designed to build in protections so that it minimizes the capacity for, if you would, abuse on both sides.
0: Next up, let's go to first-time caller Pamela in New Jersey. Hi, Pam. Go ahead.
14: Oh, hi. During my mother's funeral, her phone was deactivated, her cell phone. After the funeral, I found her number on my phone. She had called me. No message. And my mother was known to be, have premonitions that came true in life.
12: Mm-hmm.
0: How do you explain that, Gary?
12: First of all, this is a not uncommon phenomena. And secondly, it's not understood. What's really not understood is why is it only under special circumstances that these kinds of dramatic moments occur. Because you would think if it was that straightforward, then they should be able to, quote, learn how to do this and do this regularly. And it takes, there are special moments, partly, I think, through motivation and desire, where if you would, a momentary breakthrough can occur. But the truth is, we don't understand the details about that yet.
0: Well, will we ever?
12: My guess is, if I have to predict, the answer is yes. In the same way that we have the capacity to be able to discover the nature of photons and entanglement and the uncertainty principle and all of these ultra sensitive parameters, and the capacity for building technology that we used to think of as science fiction 10 years ago, and now we all take it for granted. My suspicion is that we have the intellectual capability, particularly with the collaboration of those who have gone before us, who have these additional skills, and now they're on the other side, so they can continue their work. When this is done collaboratively, I think metaphorically the sky's the limit.
0: Let's go east of the Rockies. Jared's with us in Texas. Hi, Jared.
15: Hey, George. Thanks for taking my call. And
0: sure.
15: Hey, Dr. Schwartz. I have something that I think might answer part of that question. Okay, so let me tell you a little story here. I dream of a place that's now known across the internet as Mall World. What makes this place interesting is thousands of people dream of this place, and we all kind of agree on how it looks. What makes it even more interesting is that occasionally, or more often than not, in some cases, people run into dead relatives. I actually had a dream that upon going down the rabbit hole of finding this, what this place is, I actually found out that I was in a dream where a young man spoke of his dream and having come across his recently deceased grandfather. Now, this isn't uncommon there, and I'm convinced that maybe your phone would connect to this place. Now, what's even more interesting is the Monroe Institute also knows of this place, and I think it's like the 26th gate is what they call it. And I think it's like a nexus point for consciousness. And it's very strange because other people that I've talked to have talked about this phenomenon as well.
0: Your thoughts on that, Gary? What do you think?
12: That's a fascinating set of experiences. I had the privilege, by the way, to work with a man called the Dream Detective, who was able to see, not just see the future in his dreams, but also he would work with deceased policemen and others to play a role in, for example, solving crimes, as well as making predictions with regard to, for example, future plane crashes and so on. His name is Christopher Robinson, and I describe him in a book I wrote called The G.O.D. Experiments. And the critical thing about all of this is that things can come through in dreams which don't necessarily normally come through in our waking state. And again, part of the challenge is the discernment is to distinguish what's our imagination part and what is revelation, that we're seeing things that we don't normally see. The idea that there's a greater reality and that consciousness is primary in all of this is something that contemporary science is now looking at afresh. And there's work in what's called the post-materialist sciences. In fact, there's something called the Academy for the Advancement of Post-Materialist Sciences that takes these ideas very seriously. So it's wonderful to hear your experiences, and it's a view to the future.
0: It's fascinating. Thank you, Gary, for being on the program with Cheryl. For Dan Galante, Tom Danheiser, Cheryl Jones, Sue Trikas, Lex Lonewood, Sean Latasor, Alec Fernandez, Tim Banal, Barry Berry, George Knapp, Richard Serrett, and Ryan Recker, I'm George Norrie, somewhere out there on Coast to Coast AM. We'll see you on our next edition. Until then, Be safe, everyone.

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10: 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Isolated showers or thunderstorms, 77 to 81 this afternoon. North winds at 5 to 15. It'll be clearing, mid-60s tonight. Tomorrow, bright, beautiful, sunny, 78 to 82. Mostly clear, low 60s Saturday night. Sunny on Sunday, 80 to 84. Partly sunny Monday. I'm Precision Weather Meteorologist Russ Murley on WNZF.
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12: From ABC News, I'm Brian Clark. Opposite ends of the country bracing for some brutal weather. From the Carolinas to Boston, millions are getting ready for what could be a powerful nor'easter this weekend. ABC's Anthony Johnson's along the Jersey Shore.
13: The big concern here is going to be flooding, beach erosion. Those are the issues that normally hit these barrier islands along the Jersey shoreline. So officials have been really working at encouraging people to go ahead and get prepared for the storm right now. Officials are watching this storm. They're paying very close attention to it.
12: And about as far west as you can go and still be in the U.S., Hurricane Nolo could hit Hawaii with catastrophic flooding.
14: It could unleash extreme flooding rains of more than 20 inches in some areas of the islands. Governor Josh Green is telling residents they need to take Nolo seriously and get ready for intense rain on Friday and Saturday.
12: To ABC's Alex Stone, President Trump and China's Xi Jinping continue their summit today after a White House state dinner last night. But ABC's chief White House correspondent Mary Bruce says,
15: while the day was heavy on ceremony, it seemed to be light on substance. There were not deliverables that were announced coming out of these meetings. In fact, the two leaders spent just about 90 minutes together behind closed doors throughout the entire day. This was really a show of friendship and the personal relationship between the two countries more than it seemed to be focused on coming out and announcing concrete progress on some of these thornier issues.
12: Senator Rick Scott, a Republican from Florida, has his issues with the entire trip.
16: I mean, I understand that, you know, Trump has to be diplomatic, but she's a despicable person that is killing us with fentanyl, building a military to try to defeat us.
12: Mortgage rates are on the rise again. Freddie Mac now says the average rate for a 30-year home loan has broken the 7% mark. Gas prices up again, too. According to Gas Buddy, the national average at $4.49 a gallon. 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
12: There may be a shuffling on the way at the top of the auto market. Cox Automotive is predicting that American sales by Hyundai will be strong enough in the third quarter to top Ford for number three on the list. GM is still expected to sell the most cars in the country. Costco says it's using some of its tariff refunds to cut prices in several areas of its stores, including meat, produce, and home furnishings. And the CEO confirms the rumor that churros are returning to the food court for a limited time. Another step towards possible sainthood for famed radio and TV priest Fulton Sheen. ABC's Matt Rivers says he's been beatified by the Catholic Church.
8: Fulton Sheen was one of the original American televangelists. He reached tens of millions of people each week through his broadcast, both on radio and also on ABC, as a part of, you know, what he would call an ongoing outreach missionary work within the Catholic Church. He became such a household name that he actually won an Emmy Award, a National Emmy Award in the 50s, beating out the likes of Lucille Ball and Edward R. Murrow for what was an award called the Television Personality of the Year.
12: And when President Trump takes in a college football game this weekend, he could make it tough for the teams on the field. The president attending the Texas-Tennessee game tomorrow. And the Texas head coach says that whenever the president moves inside of a stadium, that means all communications must be cut off, and that includes those between coaches and players. I'm Brian Clark, ABC News.
18: Shh, here she comes.
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10: 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Isolated showers or thunderstorms, 77 to 81 this afternoon. North winds at 5 to 15. Clearing tonight, mid-60s. Sunny, dry, beautiful, 78 to 82 tomorrow. Mostly sunny on Sunday, 80 to 84. Partly sunny, mid-80s Monday. I'm Precision Weather Meteorologist Russ Murley on WNZF.
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0: Bless you for letting me be of service to you this morning. On location with our friends from City Elders, governing the gates of the city, for everyone who sits there and says, why don't we have more ethical people in these elected offices? Well, first off, it's because you've given these elected offices way too much power. Because James Madison understood this, George Mason understood this, that if you give people power, they're going to abuse it. So, don't give people power, and then their corruptibility is going to impact you hardly at all. Unfortunately, since the end of the Civil War, we just keep handing these people more power. One of the most hysterical clips we're going to pull for you is personal, because it hurts, because he's my senator, but a man who made billions of dollars in technology, innovative technology at the time, bought in at the ground floor of this stuff called cellular telephone communication. And we're efforting right now to find any clips of Mark Warner railing when he was the head of, what was it, Nextel at the time? I mean, it's now, I think it's all part of Verizon, railing about government regulations, because now he wants to put guardrails. That's one of their favorite word, guardrails around artificial intelligence, while claiming that he's doing it to punish those tech billionaires like himself from becoming billionaires like himself. Damn you, who do you think you are? Oh, it's fun times here at First Thing Today. It's so target-rich, and I love the press. Xi Jinping, the chairman of the People's Republic of China, comes to visit, and now the press is saying, they didn't do anything. There's no substance. They didn't do anything. They had dinner that you know of. And I think that's what bothers them the most. Although the judge did say the press could go back into the press room. And more to that. But let's do our first thing so that you know what we're talking about this morning. President Trump is going to take Chinese Premier Xi Jinping to the National Archives and rub his nose in the Bill of Rights. Literally, that is what they're going to the National Archives to look at, the original U.S. Constitution and the Bill of Rights. Like to see him take some members of Congress down there to show them what's in there, too. Last night, President hosted Chairman Xi for a state dinner, whose guest list was heavy with technology billionaires. Mark Warner should have been there trying to get them to put their own guardrails up. Three news organizations that had been banned from the White House for days were back Thursday after a judge gave CNN, MS Now, and Politico a sentence to be sent back to the prison of the White House press room, where they're stuck covering whatever it is the White House tells them to cover. New York State has sued Polymarket, that prediction market website, arguing the platform is an unlicensed gambling operation, and darn it, the state is the only one that's allowed to license gambling operations. They're calling for a judge to block the company from operating in the state. The lawsuit is the latest legal challenge from the state moving in to rein in ubiquitous betting apps that allow people to place wagers on most anything: sports, weather, elections, technology. Riverside County Sheriff Chad Bianco must return more than a half a million ballots that he seized for an investigation into voting impropriety allegations in last year's special election in California. The state Supreme Court ruled that the 650,000 ballots that he seized from the November special election on congressional redistricting, pushed by Governor Newsom, must be returned. The court called the ballot seizure unlawful, saying California law requires ballots to remain in the custody and control of election officials because they're trustworthy. And Israeli Prime Minister Benjamin Netanyahu got salty at the UN, giving his turn at the lectern, calling the allegations of Israeli genocide in Gaza, quote, the biggest lie of the century. He means the 21st century. We've only been in it for a few years. Give us some time. I'm sure we'll come up with bigger lies. But right now, that's what he told the gathering at the UN General Assembly. And those are some of our first things this Friday morning.
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1: Never been a sinner. I never sin. I got a friend in Jesus.
2: See, that's where you're fooling yourself. I appreciate this. Mark, who's listening this morning and says he's going to enter to win there on My 1570 out in Youngstown, says, Joe, I just did a quick look up. You mentioned City Elders. I had never heard of the organization. Web searches seem to make me feel like this is an organization that violates the protections of the separation of church and state by unabashedly trying to elect religious leaders into government. Well, I don't know the web search that you got. You didn't send me a screen cap of it. But first off, we appreciate you in Youngstown. Just did a neat thing, by the way, our friends, I write for the Daily Signal in our team. Rebecca Downs is our Ohio reporter, and she does great work. She and I and Emily Medeiros, our Texas reporter, were just on the Daily Signal's video podcast. So if you want to look at this, luckily they're better looking than I am, and so is Rob Bluey, the executive editor of the Daily Signal, who hosts this video cast. I'm sure the editors will look at it and go, why did you put him on camera? He looks like Colonel Sanders mated with Glenn Beck. So your question about the ethical people that City Elders works, and I think there's 9 states in the union that have City Elders chapters, and we're here at ours in our flagship city. It's Fishersville, Virginia. It's kind of in between Waynesboro and Stanton and Charlottesville and Harrisonburg right here in the center of it all. I mean, if you think about it, the two different versions of America came from within an hour of each other. Woodrow Wilson, born in Stanton, Virginia. Thomas Jefferson, born in Charlottesville, Virginia. And how different their versions of America could be. I mean, I know we're supposed to be congenial with former presidents, right? They're, you know, Donald Trump broke protocol by being mean to Barack Obama. Presidents, you know, all love each other. I'm sure Jefferson and Wilson do not love each other, wherever they may be. As a matter of fact, as these UN meetings go on, one wonders about Woodrow Wilson's idea to create such things as the United Nations. But back to your question about this separation of church and state that's ascribed to Thomas Jefferson because he wrote a letter to a Connecticut legislator, our friends in GCH land, 1490 out of Greenwich, in which he said that there should be a separation of church and state. It's not a foundation. There's nothing in the U.S. Constitution about it, aside from the First Amendment, which says Congress shall make no law establishing a religion. Meaning, after being challenged many, many times, that Congress can't say to you, here's the church you have to go to every week, and here's the tribute you must pay them. And they tried. Thomas Jefferson, if you ever visit our flagship city, there's some historical stuff here, like Montpelier and Monticello and the studios of First Thing Today by Joe Thomas. Although you could visit jcsgold.com. They're right here as well, great supporters of what we do. But if you ever visit this very historic place, take a moment away from the tour. You're allowed to do this once the house tour is done. You can walk down a pathway, down a hill, to the Jefferson Graveyard. Actually, it was just in the news. The first African-American descendant of Sally Hemings, and this has been a court battle for a while, was just interned in the family cemetery, as it was proven through, I guess, a lock of Jefferson's hair that somebody had somewhere. You'd think in all these battles for 2 decades now, somebody who said, hey, you know, I got a lock of his hair here. regardless. If you come to the cemetery and go to Thomas Jefferson's tomb, it's right there, his burial site, and you look at his gravestone, the first thing that strikes you is he doesn't mention that he was president of the United States there. He's the author of the Virginia Act for Religious Freedom is on there. And it is the Mac Daddy of all Blaine amendments. You've probably heard Blaine Amendment is a phrase when the subject of school choice comes up, Mark. Because the Blaine Amendment is basically a law, your state has a version of it, saying that taxpayer money cannot go to, and the language changes depending on your state, but in most cases for coarse generalization, a religious organization, parochial school, that kind of thing. And it was written because as independence had been won from England, that also meant that the citizens of these United States were not required to go and give tribute to the Church of England anymore. And a lot of people just took that to mean they didn't need to go to church anymore, which meant the churches saw a dramatic downturn in their collections. So Madison asked Jefferson, who had written this legislation, it failed when Jefferson tried to get it past the Virginia General Assembly, but it was still a document. So Jefferson's off in France. I think it's before he meets with the heads of the Barbary pirates and all, but he's ambassador to France of this new country. And James Madison wires him and says, can I reintroduce this? Because we've got a problem. The churches all want us to levy a tax on Virginians to refill their coffers. And Madison actually gets it passed, and it creates this fire. Therein lies about the only firewall that exists in reality between church and state, Mark. There's no law that says, and as a matter of fact, we see this more and more frequently, the zealots want prayer at the start of a city council meeting taken away. And what we're winding up with are these people who violate not necessarily the First Amendment, but the First Commandment. You shall have no other gods before me. Chuck Schumer has made himself the Godhead. We have created this craven image of the Almighty being the Almighty government. And this is where the city elders, cityelders.org, by the way, wouldn't do my due diligence if I didn't tell you where to find them for yourself, say, how about we send people who understand that the government is not the God? Because what we've wound up with, Mark, over this time is in this misinterpretation of separation of church from state, is it's become a confrontation of church versus state, or vice versa, really. And we need ethical people, whether they get, you know, regardless of their faith. This is why Jefferson's most important word in American history, there, endowed by their creator with unalienable rights.
3: 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But here's the thing, that 150 minutes does not need to be super intense. 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
10: ABC News, I'm Brian Clark. Millions of people from the Carolinas to New England are preparing for a possible nor'easter this weekend. Main concerns are high winds and coastal flooding, says ABC meteorologist Samara Theodore.
11: You tack in the fact that it's also going to be a full moon that will only exacerbate the situation. So we're going to see coastal flooding as well as the potential for beach erosion.
10: In the Pacific, Nolo strengthened into a hurricane and is threatening Hawaii. The National Hurricane Center said the Big Island could see 15 to 30 inches of rain. President Trump hosted China's Xi Jinping at the White House for a state dinner. China's foreign ministry says Xi urged Trump to end the war with Iran through talks as soon as possible. At the United Nations, Israel's Prime Minister Benjamin Netanyahu, in a defiant message, called the allegations of an Israeli genocide in Gaza the biggest lie of the century. And mortgage prices continue to surge. Freddie Mac now says the average rate has exceeded 7%. This is it.
12: Up. Never.
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0: everyone.
1: It really is. And I have to thank Andy. I know he gets up early. We had a package arrive. And I want to know more about the painting. I don't have a lot of paintings in my house. We have a lot of photographs. My wife and daughter are both photographs. One's professional and one is amateur, but she is pretty damn good. But we were gifted this portrait, this painting of Thomas Paine. It is perhaps one of the best depictions of Thomas Paine I've ever seen. I mean, there are some, you know, older, you know, from the period, from the 18th century that are, you know, well, the fifth grade class did a nice job with Mr. Paine. But they're from the period, so they become historic, and I get it. So I understand. This one's a little bit more contemporary. I don't think I think it's in the 2017 range or whatever, but it is terrific depiction of Thomas Paine, and I appreciate the message, I guess, if there's a clattering hint there. Bring the common sense, or a sense of the commons, whichever it may be, there. But I appreciate that. It's a beautiful portrait. I think that's the only other portrait I have besides the one of my grandfather, which is eerie because he looks just like me, without the goatee. So that's, I'm sorry, pardon me, that's my grandfather. So those are the only two paintings I have in my house. Now I have to figure out how I'm going to fit it in my studio, because I already have a Gadsden flag that's been stretched across a frame that used to hang in a Democrat congressman's office back when Democrats could acknowledge the Gadsden flag as anything more than hate speech. It's a... is it Dickerson? It was a New York State Democrat from farm country. It's a farm flag there. Text message coming in this Friday morning. And I like this one coming out of Salem. Let me read this, and I'll get to you on the phone here. Let me read this since I already started. Out of Salem, listening to us on 720 this morning. By the way, if you want to enter for the Portland Trans-Siberian Orchestra show, KFIR, we're so pleased that they, you know, made it through their bumpy bit. And trust me, I'm going through my own bumpy bit here in Central Virginia, so I appreciate it. I have a thought about the White House press briefing. Let CNN et al. As the only ones in the room. They get briefed on exciting stuff like how many rocks are in the White House fountain by the slowest speaker they can find, while everyone else is invited to a private gathering where coffee and cake is served and conversations happen. Yeah, to a great degree, that is what I view the White House press room

0: as anyway. It is a grand prison. It was designed by Richard Nixon to control the media narrative. And yet you've got all these, ironically, wannabe Woodwards and Bernsteins and Scott Jenningses. And to be fair, I mean, whether it's a Scott Jennings or who was the fellow that used to give Corinne Jean-Pierre fits all the time. And to be fair, does the same to Caroline Leavitt at a bit, which makes everyone mad at Fox News. But you ask the questions and you get no answer. I'd rather go out and find some people who can give me the answer. Find me the whistleblower. You're not going to find a whistleblower in the White House press room. It's an exquisite prison to control the narrative. And you know, and for all these people like, oh, Trump's loving being around Chairman Xi because they both love the idea of controlling the media. Well, then why would you want to be in the White House press room? Be out there covering the stories where they're happening. I mean, this is, to me, would be my answer to it. And I know haters got to hate, so somebody will say, well, that's because Joe Thomas has never been in a White House press room. I do have a White House press credential. I was briefly, as a local adjunct, in the White House press pool for George W. Bush's visit to Monticello for the annual July 4th immigration and naturalization ceremony. But that's it. I've saved it as a curio. It doesn't get me into the White House now, although it'd be fun to try. So thank you for hanging on the line at 434-882-4217. Good morning. Who's this?
1: Speaking of the devil.
0: I would hardly call you the devil, Andy. How are you this morning, sir?
1: I've got, you know, this is my only interface with the real world in terms of honest journalism.
0: Well, thank you.
1: I have funded James O'Keefe's undercover work and survived being outed as funding source.
0: Now, that is real, you know, journalism. I don't know if anyone saw this, but California passed the... who was the kid from Minnesota? They passed a law about doing what James O'Keefe does, which is, you know, filming people, you know, being themselves. It's crazy. We'll get into that in a little bit. But I am curious about this portrait. So Thomas Paine got it. It's a terrific picture.
1: There was a kind of a freedom bank, if you will, in Owensboro, Kentucky, and they had a series of portraits made, including the one that you have there.
0: Wow.
1: And the framer, so there's a local framer in Owensboro, Kentucky, who also ended up nearby where I am. And I was going downtown to go pick up, I think it were like some glasses or something, and there was this cool little store that had this little sign outside, curated art and jewelry or something like that. And so I went in there and I met this guy who, you know, sort of closed up his framing business, and all the inventory that he had, he brought it down with him. And he is actually housed in something that's an old a thing called the Kentucky Militia, something or other, training something or other. And it's in Venice, Florida.
0: Very nice. So the Kentucky Militia has been driven to Florida, have they?
1: Yeah, well, I mean, obviously, and this guy was about my age and funny. And so, but he's a patriot, too, and it was just kind of interesting. You know, he gets the pay, P-A-Y-T-R-E.
0: Patreon, yeah.
1: Right.
0: So who did the painting? Did he do the painting, or he did the framing, or who's the artist?
1: He did the framing. The painter is still alive, and I do know that, and I tried to reach out to him, but was not successful.
0: Well, it's a terrific likeness. I mean, like I said, you know, there are some period pieces from the 18th century that, you know, look like Mrs. Margaret's 55th grade class did it, and they're like, oh, it's Thomas Paine. This one is, I mean, a terrific likeness.
1: Ben Stanford is the actual painter.
0: Oh, okay.
1: And I think I paid like $1,850 for it. So, you know, it's a real deal.
0: Well, it's just, it's stunning. It's now I have to figure out where in my studio it fits.
1: Kind of scammy.
0: But I'm trying to fit that and my Gadsden flag somewhere in the studio with me, because we are trying to do more video stuff. I don't know if the painting will make it, or we'll have to make a backdrop with the painting in it. But it is just, it's a wonderful gift.
1: The gentleman was actually a Quaker. And he came here on the advice of Ben Franklin. And so that he was actually an Englishman, I believe. I don't know a whole lot more about him. But,
0: go figure, Ben Franklin bringing a troublemaker to go publish. And really, the reason the First Amendment exists is Thomas Paine.
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0: cut the cost of radio listening by, hell, it didn't cost anything in the first place. So let's say
1: $1 million.
0: And call it even. First thing today.

0: You have got to be, because you have to realize the blessings. And I had the opportunity to help raise money for the Salvation Army on Tuesday night. My friends at the local CBS affiliate here in Central Virginia, still invite me, even though I've had 17 years of my career redacted by court order. I still have friends, and they put me on stage with our local TV anchor Dan Schutte, and we raised, I think, $191,000 for local operations of the Salvation Army here. And you know, it is that time, and we're all having these issues. Everyone I talk to, I talk to businesses about support for the radio program or ways that I can help, and this came up. This was yet another one of Joe's wonderful moments with the Federal Communication Commission. And our check cashed, right? Yeah, just yesterday, every single broadcaster had to make sure their regulatory fees were paid to the FCC. So I'm paid up, right? Okay, so I can say some, as long as they've cashed our check, I know my license is good and Kevin Carr isn't going to come after me for it. He's already spent my money. So the FCC in this whole, court case about expanding a law that is such a great example of unintended consequences. So there's a law that says broadcasters, television and radio broadcasters, not the internet. Oh no, not digital, but broadcasters, FCC controlled broadcasters, have to offer politicians, campaigners for office, the lowest rate they charge, which therefore then becomes a case where small businesses like the event space that I'm broadcasting to you from right now can't generally afford to get on the radio. First, it's big corporations who have Wall Street to try to fluff up their 15-cent share stock. I'm not kidding either. You look at some of the publicly traded radio companies, and you'll see, you're like, what? How much can I get a share of that company for? And they don't realize they're constantly in the press saying, oh, no one listens to radio anymore. And then they wonder why nobody invests in radio anymore. I'm sorry, I see people listening to radio all over the place. And I see statistics that say people listen to radio all over the place. But I talk to businesses and they say, I can't afford, $100 a commercial, because these broadcasters try to make sure that their lowest rate is what they can charge Congressman What's-His-Face for his reelection campaign. And I've always thought it was the silliest damn thing, because you're talking about a window of time that's, what, if you do a primary season and the general election, 4 months out of 12, and you're going to really price out small businesses. And if there's a hero of our business, here, Thomas Media, the producers of this program, as well as, people talk to me about, sponsorship, JCS Gold and these folks who sponsor this program. I mean, they're getting a deal for the amount of places that are hearing their message. Because my wife and I are Scottish and we live frugally and we don't have heavy needs and stuff like that. And we don't have Wall Street investors to have to suckle up to and make sure that their check's in the mail. So we can offer pretty good prices. And somebody asked me about political rates, and I told them what our political rate is, because it's based on what we charge a place like Common Ground here in Fishersville, for our efforts. And the guy said, really? I said, yeah. I said, I don't pump up my commercial rates just to make sure that you politicians pay the most possible. And now I have to give it to all the political action committees, which is fine. Like I said, for 4 months out of the year maximum, I'm not going to screw over the little guy, because there's so many businesses that need to spread the word about themselves. And it's not working, you know, through Instagram, and some of it does. But all their algorithms have become much more insular over the last month. Just in the last month, you're really only getting to the people who already follow you. You're not spreading your word to a bunch of people who have never heard of you before. That's very hard to do. Except here, where we do it all the time, because that's only, the FCC tries to help, if you will. It's unintended consequences is what we've said all the time about these unintended consequences. And so when guys like Mark Warner, yes, Matt Kelly was Ned Pattison. Yes, Ned Pattison was the congressman from New York who, through his chief of staff, Tim Hulbert, who was our Chamber of Commerce president, gave me my Gadsden flag. Thank you, Matt. I appreciate it. The name was in there. It came up without the file being open. But what everyone is struggling with right now are these costs, the gas costs, the electric costs, and the laughable bit. Do we have the Mark Warner clip? So Mark Warner made billions of dollars owning, I think it was called Nextel at the time. And now it's been merger, singular, whatever. And it, little by little, all of his money comes from Verizon. Now, I believe, a merger to another merger. But he made a fortune. And I believe, you know, his family trust still makes a fortune from his, you know, shares of former ownership of what is now Verizon. And so he's on the stump, complaining about AI and the AI regulators, the AI billionaires. And that's the laughable bit, is when he complains about the AI tech billionaires, having been one himself. I'm like, really, Mark? You did you think this through? Did you look in a mirror for a little bit when you said this?
1: For God's sake, let's go ahead and put some safety protocols in place and not simply trust these large companies who are in a race to do all the safety and security on their own.
0: I think that pregnant pause was where there was a little voice in his head saying, Mark, you realize you're talking about yourself as well. Because the cell phone companies, trust me, I'm using cellular technology right now to do this.
2: My name is Bobby. 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
11: From ABC News, I'm Brian Clark. Coastal flooding and strong winds could threaten millions from the Carolinas to New England this weekend. A possible nor'easter is bearing down, says ABC meteorologist Samara Theodore.
12: 50-mile-per-hour wind gusts, and I think the winds, that's where it gets the same from, a nor'easter. We're seeing these northeast winds drive into places like Poughkeepsie, New York City, Atlantic City, Boston, and Newport, taking some of the brunt of this system when it comes to the waves. Places like Bar Harbor and Portland, Maine, not remaining unscathed. Heavy rain and some pretty gusty winds as well.
11: And the preparations are underway, including for boat owners like Bob Swanson in Rhode Island.
13: I'm taking some other precautions with extra fenders. I put some things around the boat in case it's blowing around.
11: It's not just the East Coast threatened by severe weather. ABC's Hannah Baton has more on what's going on in Hawaii.
14: Another weather threat taking aim at Hawaii. Tropical storm Nolo strengthened to a hurricane Thursday night as it approaches the Big Island. Areas in higher elevations could see nearly 3 feet of rain, with catastrophic flooding and mudslides a major concern.
11: President Trump welcomed China's Xi Jinping to the White House for a lavish state dinner, and major tech leaders were in attendance. The issue of artificial intelligence looms over the visit, says ABC's White House correspondent Mary Bruce.
15: The rapid growth of AI certainly is a critical issue for discussion here, and while the president did say that it would be a big topic of discussion, he said in a post before yesterday's summit that he wants to leave it exactly where it is. And he said that's China's position also. So it doesn't seem that much progress was made when it comes to the question of any possible future coordination between the U.S. and China on this issue.
11: And China's foreign ministry says Xi urged Trump to end the war with Iran through talks as soon as possible. New Jersey Governor Mikey Sherrill's calling for the resignation of her lieutenant governor after an investigation found credible evidence he sexually harassed women. You're listening to ABC News.
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11: ABC News has learned that 8 sailors aboard the USS Abraham Lincoln aircraft carrier attempted to take their own lives during a grueling 10-month deployment tied to the Iran war. Democratic Senator Kirsten Gillibrand tells ABC News,
17: "It's not appropriate when you are hearing from families, from service members, from different personnel that there might well be crisis on board, that it's not taken seriously."
11: The Navy says the number of suicide attempts is standard for a long deployment. Blowback from tense relations between the U.S. and Canada cost a border state resident her job, as ABC's Jim Ryan explains.
18: Jane Smith is no longer CEO at the Family First Credit Union in Michigan after she posted an AI-generated image of herself and her family wearing Lake America sweatshirts. President Trump has demanded that Canada's Lake Ontario be renamed. Smith says the image wasn't a political statement, but a joke not meant for public viewing.
11: AI and photos also generated controversy at Stanford University, which used AI to alter a photo of 3 students and change the appearance and race of the people depicted. Freshman Kavinder Patel said,
19: "It's kind of unacceptable. You know, Stanford is a place where they actually pride themselves on having students from like over 60 different countries in their incoming class. Like, they have diversity. They shouldn't need to fabricate it."
11: Stanford acknowledged the alterations and its lack of disclosure violated its policy on AI. I'm Brian Clark, ABC News.
20: Here it comes.
21: Surprise! There's an avocado shortage! Now half your food truck menu is costing more than it's making you! 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
24: 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Starting to finally Friday in good shape. Traffic volume, of course, still pretty light out there, but it'll start picking up here really quick. Be careful northbound I-95 right before you get to Palm Coast Parkway. There is a road ranger out there helping a broken down car. Off to the right shoulder, though, so all lanes are open. I'm Jared Cirillo.
0: Good morning. 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Isolated showers or thunderstorms, 77 to 81 this afternoon. North winds at 5 to 15. Clearing tonight, mid-60s. Sunny, dry, beautiful, 78 to 82 tomorrow. Mostly sunny on Sunday, 80 to 84. Partly sunny, mid-80s Monday. I'm Precision Weather Meteorologist Russ Murley on WNZF.
1: The entire building was built to be hurricane resistant from the ground up.
2: Good morning, Flagler County. I'm Peter Killeen. You're listening to Flagler's Morning News. The county unveiled a new building, and it's built for safety and fun. Liz Ryan takes a look.
3: Flagler County has a new $10 million expo hall at the fairgrounds in Bunnell, and the state picked up the entire tab. The two main forces behind getting our representatives in Tallahassee to score the money were Commission Chair Leanne Pennington and Emergency Management Director Jonathan Lord. At the ribbon-cutting Wednesday, Lord said it was built not only as a function venue, but it can also withstand a Cat 5 storm.
1: It is designed to be a non-school-based shelter for hurricanes and other natural disasters. The whole reason we even needed a facility like this was the county is growing like gangbusters. However, the demand for our schools is not growing. A lot of it's to do with the fact that we skew more senior citizen and retiree age. Now, the fact is, with school vouchers, the demand on the public school system has shrunk. So unlike other counties that are growing rapidly and gaining new schools, we're not gaining new schools. And the reason schools are important is because in Florida, every county has the right to use schools as emergency shelters. So since we're not gaining that space, we have to come up with another solution.
3: At the state level, Pennington and Lord persuaded Tom Leake and State Representative Sam Greco to secure the money. Greco was also at the ribbon cutting.
22: Resiliency is one of the most important things to me, and I think one of the most important things statewide in Florida. So when we have opportunities to put taxpayer dollars to really, really meaningful purposes like this building, and then we get to see this be built in 10 months within budget, it's a great example of what we can do when the state and the county and the city work together.
3: In other news, the community will gather together tomorrow to celebrate the life of former Flagler Beach Mayor Alice Baker, who died in July at the age of 95. She served as Flagler Beach Mayor from 2006 to 2011, but her service to the city began decades earlier. She's held several positions, including acting city manager. Baker later spent the rest of her life in Georgia. The celebration of life begins at noon tomorrow at the Flagler Beach Women's Club on South Central Avenue. The public is invited to share memories and celebrate her life. From the WNZF Newsroom, I'm Liz Ryan.
25: If we wanted to create a historic district, in that district, the city would need at least 50%+ of the property owners to consent to that.
2: Palm Coast's first historic preservation program is headed to City Council after unanimous Planning Board approval. Erica Fox reports.
26: Palm Coast City Attorney Marcus Duffy says the proposal would create the city's first local historic register and a board to review properties for protection. The Planning Board unanimously backed the program Tuesday night, but added stricter qualifications for the city's preservation officer and a permanent voting seat for the Palm Coast Historical Society.
25: The Historic Preservation Board will review applications for historic designation, which strictly require the written and notarized consent of property owners. That's one step. The board must hold a public hearing to determine the property's eligibility for the city's register of historic places after all reports are consent and secured.
26: Palm Coast currently has limited rules requiring cultural surveys before some development. This ordinance would get further by creating a formal way to identify historic places, review proposed changes, and respond when construction uncovers something significant.
25: If cultural resources are discovered during construction, all work must stop immediately while an archaeologist assesses the find and secures a state clearance letter.
26: The City Council requested the ordinance and will have the final say. If it passes, Palm Coast could seek state recognition as a certified local government, opening the door to preservation grants, tax advantages, and other state resources. From the WNZF Newsroom, I'm Erica Fox.
2: This local news is a service of Flagler County's Toyota dealer, Beaver Toyota in St. Augustine, conveniently located right off I-95 at exit 311.
27: The Sheriff's Office hosts periodic teen driving classes.
16: Sheriff Rick Staley says the Flagler County Sheriff's Office is holding a teen driver challenge tomorrow. The program is free, and participants must already have a Florida driver's license or learner's permit.
4: In my days in school, we actually had driver's ed, but that no longer occurs. And we know that our youthful and new drivers sometimes believe they are better drivers than they really are or have the experience to be.
16: Important to point out, those taking part need to bring their own vehicle to the class.
4: It is taught by trained instructors from our traffic enforcement unit.
16: Each class is limited to 6 participants. A $50 deposit is required, but is returned after attendance. Registration is available through FlaglerSheriff.com. And now you're up to date on Flagler's Morning News. I'm Peter Killeen.
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6: Last night involved a pair of photo finishes at the frozen tundra of the Anderson Gym. FPC Volleyball hosted the Matanzas Pirates. The Pirates won 3-2 at the ship a month ago, but FPC had won 10 straight since. The Pirates took sets 1 and 2. FPC Junior Victoria Frieden implored her team to fight back.
7: We can't let our energy drop. We can't let this game go. You know, this is our redemption match. This team was supposed to be a rebuilding season, but we changed the perspective around. And we were just doing so good, and I was like, guys, we have to get this hype. We have to get this going.
6: Frieden and Peyton Smith got FPC going to take set 3, 25-16. Bulldog coach Lindsay Stewart.
8: We don't give up. We keep fighting for every single point. We give all the effort for every single point.
6: Matanzas was ahead late in set 4 before senior Grace Taylor rallied her Bulldogs to win the last 5 points and tie the match. Victoria says Stewart challenged the team to look to each other.
7: The only thing we can rely on is each other's energy. So Coach Stewart pulls aside and goes to us, what can we do to get yourself set? You know, can we talk to each other? Can we be louder? Can we rely on the student section? You know, things like that.
6: In set 5, Matanzas was ahead, but FPC completed the comeback 16-14 for the 3-2 win. Taylor always believed.
7: I don't want to lose. That was kind of what was going through my mind. And I also really knew that if we wanted it, we would do it. Because I trust everybody on this team.
6: Grace credits the process.
7: I think a lot of it is we practice how we play. So if we play this hard in practice, it translates to the court. And no matter how tired we get, we're still going to grind through it. And we're still going to play. And we're still going to try to do our best.
6: What started as a rebuilding year has turned into 11 straight wins and a 14-1 record for the Bulldogs. Frieden believes the work has just begun.
7: We can't take anything for granted. This is all due to our hard work and our coaching.
6: FPC student reporter Max Graham asked Stewart what was next.
8: We're ranked first in our 5-star conference, and so is DeLand. So we play them for Super Tuesday, and that's what we're building up for next.
6: The Bulldogs travel to Seabreeze Tuesday, then begin 5-star conference play. Up in St. John's last night, FPC football looked to go 5-0 for the first time since 2017. The Tocoy Creek Toros had other ideas. Down 21-0, Ahima Najede and the Bulldogs fought all the way back, scoring in the final seconds to make it 21-19. But the two-point conversion failed, and FPC is now 4-1 entering the bye week. They return against Sandalwood in 2 weeks, right here on WNZF. Tonight, the Matanzas Pirates are our game of the week when they host Pine Ridge at 7 on 94.9 FM and the Flagler radio app. The Pirate JV team beat the Panthers 16-0 last night. Our Matanzas student reporter Riley Murdoch caught up with freshman JV receiver Kylie Davis.
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27: National Weather Service releasing a coastal flood statement as flooding could be a problem this morning in the Keys. Fort Lauderdale just smashed its September rainfall record as well. All this wet weather is easing our drought conditions, according to the National Weather Service, and the water level at Lake Okeechobee is now less than 3 feet below normal. A man who claims to be a witch is guilty of murder. Shannon Ryan convicted yesterday of second-degree murder in the death of Layla Cavett in 2020. The 21-year-old mother was last seen at a gas station in Hollywood. Her remains have never been found. Ryan will be sentenced next month and could get life in prison. A fiery high-speed crash into a utility pole killing 2 people in Davie yesterday. Witness describes what he heard.
28: I didn't think anything of it at the time, but then I heard an explosion and I went around the front of the building and saw a fire. So then I went and grabbed my phone and thought the electric pole was on fire. And then come to find out after the police came that it was a car.
27: And not much left of that vehicle. FPL says more than 2,000 people were left without power after the wreck, which remains under investigation. There are now three Florida counties, Hillsborough, Pinellas, and Pasco, that have declared a seven-day state of emergency because of dengue fever. Pasco County Commissioner Seth Waitman.
11: We would encourage our neighbors to the south to issue a local state of emergency, because then they'll be privy to the same resources that we're hoping to be able to receive from the state here in Pasco County.
27: Statewide, there are now 190 confirmed dengue cases. Buccaneers legend suing the city of Tampa Hall of Fame defensive lineman Warren Sapp filed a federal civil rights lawsuit claiming city leaders violated his free speech rights when he was removed from the city hall last week during a city council meeting. City council chairperson ruled Sapp was being disruptive, asked him to leave. When he didn't, police were called. No arrests were made. With Florida's news, I'm Karen Curtis.
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16: From ABC News, I'm Brian Clark. Coastal flooding and strong winds could threaten millions from the Carolinas to New England this weekend. A possible nor'easter is bearing down, says ABC meteorologist Samara Theodore.
21: 50-mile-per-hour wind gusts, and I think the winds, that's where it gets its name from, a nor'easter. We're seeing these northeast winds drive into places like Poughkeepsie, New York City, Atlantic City, Boston, and Newport, taking some of the brunt of this system when it comes to the waves. Places like Bar Harbor and Portland, Maine, not remaining unscathed. Heavy rain and some pretty gusty winds as well.
16: And the preparations are underway, including for boat owners like Bob Swanson in Rhode Island.
22: I'm taking some other precautions with extra fenders. I put some things around the boat in case it's blowing around.
16: It's not just the East Coast threatened by severe weather. ABC's Hannah Bata has more on what's going on in Hawaii.
23: Another weather threat taking aim at Hawaii. Tropical storm Nolo strengthened to a hurricane Thursday night as it approaches the Big Island. Areas in higher elevations could see nearly 3 feet of rain, with catastrophic flooding and mudslides a major concern.
16: President Trump welcomed China's Xi Jinping to the White House for a lavish state dinner, and major tech leaders were in attendance. The issue of artificial intelligence looms over the visit, says ABC's White House correspondent Mary Bruce.
24: The rapid growth of AI certainly is a critical issue for discussion here, and while the president did say that it would be a big topic of discussion, he said in a post before yesterday's summit that he wants to leave it exactly where it is. And he said that's China's position also. So it doesn't seem that much progress was made when it comes to the question of any possible future coordination between the U.S. and China on this issue.
16: And China's foreign ministry says Xi urged Trump to end the war with Iran through talks as soon as possible. New Jersey Governor Mikey Sherrill's calling for the resignation of her lieutenant governor after an investigation found credible evidence he sexually harassed women. You're listening to ABC News.
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26: 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Starting to finally Friday in good shape. Traffic volume, of course, still pretty light out there, but it'll start picking up here really quick. Be careful northbound I-95 right before you get to Palm Coast Parkway. There is a road ranger out there helping a broken down car. Off to the right shoulder, though, so all lanes are open. I'm Jared Cirillo.
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0: Isolated showers or thunderstorms, 77 to 81 this afternoon. North winds at 5 to 15. It'll be clearing, mid-60s tonight. Tomorrow, bright, beautiful, sunny, 78 to 82. Mostly clear, low 60s Saturday night. Sunny on Sunday, 80 to 84. Partly sunny Monday. I'm Precision Weather Meteorologist Russ Murley on WNZF.
6: The entire building was built to be hurricane resistant from the ground up.
8: Good morning, Flagler County. I'm Peter Killeen. You're listening to Flagler's Morning News. The county unveiled a new building, and it's built for safety and fun. Liz Ryan takes a look.
9: Flagler County has a new $10 million expo hall at the fairgrounds in Bunnell, and the state picked up the entire tab. The two main forces behind getting our representatives in Tallahassee to score the money were Commission Chair Leanne Pennington and Emergency Management Director Jonathan Lord. At the ribbon-cutting Wednesday, Lord said it was built not only as a function venue, but it can also withstand a Cat 5 storm.
6: It is designed to be a non-school-based shelter for hurricanes and other natural disasters. The whole reason we even needed a facility like this was the county is growing like gangbusters. However, the demand for our schools is not growing. A lot of it's to do with the fact that we skew more senior citizen and retiree age. Another fact is with school vouchers, the demand on the public school system has shrunk. So unlike other counties that are growing rapidly and gaining new schools, we're not gaining new schools. And the reason schools are important is because in Florida, every county has the right to use schools as emergency shelters. So since we're not gaining that space, we have to come up with another solution.
9: At the state level, Pennington and Lord persuaded Tom Leake and State Representative Sam Greco to secure the money. Greco was also at the ribbon cutting.
10: Resiliency is one of the most important things to me, and I think one of the most important things statewide in Florida. So when we have opportunities to put taxpayer dollars to really, really meaningful purposes like this building, and then we get to see this be built in 10 months within budget, it's a great example of what we can do when the state, the county, and the city work together.
9: In other news, the community will gather together tomorrow to celebrate the life of former Flagler Beach Mayor Alice Baker, who died in July at the age of 95. She served as Flagler Beach Mayor from 2006 to 2011, but her service to the city began decades earlier. She's held several positions, including acting city manager. Baker later spent the rest of her life in Georgia. The celebration of life begins at noon tomorrow at the Flagler Beach Women's Club on South Central Avenue. The public is invited to share memories and celebrate her life. From the WNZF Newsroom, I'm Liz Ryan.
11: If we wanted to create a historic district, in that district, the city would need at least 50+% of the property owners to consent to that.
8: Palm Coast's first historic preservation program is headed to City Council after unanimous planning board approval. Erica Fox reports.
12: Palm Coast City Attorney Marcus Duffy says the proposal would create the city's first local historic register and a board to review properties for protection. The planning board unanimously backed the program Tuesday night, but added stricter qualifications for the city's preservation officer and a permanent voting seat for the Palm Coast Historical Society.
11: The Historic Preservation Board will review applications for historic designation, which strictly require the written and notarized consent of property owners. That's one step. The board must hold a public hearing to determine the property's eligibility for the city's register of historic places after all reports are consent and secured.
12: Palm Coast currently has limited rules requiring cultural surveys before some development. This ordinance would get further by creating a formal way to identify historic places, review proposed changes, and respond when construction uncovers something significant.
11: If cultural resources are discovered during construction, all work must stop immediately while an archaeologist assesses the find and secures a state clearance letter.
12: The city council requested the ordinance and will have the final say. If it passes, Palm Coast could seek state recognition as a certified local government, opening the door to preservation grants, tax advantages, and other state resources. From the WNZF Newsroom, I'm Erica Fox.
8: This local news is a service of Flagler County's Toyota dealer, Beaver Toyota in St. Augustine, conveniently located right off I-95 at exit 311.
13: The Sheriff's Office hosts periodic teen driving classes.
8: Sheriff Rick Staley says the Flagler County Sheriff's Office is holding a teen driver challenge tomorrow. The program is free, and participants must already have a Florida driver's license or learner's permit.
13: In my days in school, we actually had driver's ed, but that no longer occurs. And we know that our youthful and new drivers sometimes believe they are better drivers than they really are or have the experience to be.
8: Important to point out, those taking part need to bring their own vehicle to the class.
13: It is taught by trained instructors from our traffic enforcement unit.
8: Each class is limited to 6 participants. A $50 deposit is required, but is returned after attendance. Registration is available through FlaglerSheriff.com. And now you're up to date on Flagler's Morning News. I'm Peter Killeen.
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15: Last night involved a pair of photo finishes at the frozen tundra of the Anderson Gym. FPC Volleyball hosted the Matanzas Pirates. The Pirates won 3-2 at the ship a month ago, but FPC had won 10 straight since. The Pirates took sets 1 and 2. FPC junior Victoria Frieden implored her team to fight back.
17: We can't let our energy drop. We can't let this game go. You know, this is our redemption match. This team was supposed to be a rebuilding season, but we changed the perspective around. And we were just doing so good, and I was like, guys, we have to get this hype. We have to get this going.
15: Frieden and Peyton Smith got FPC going to take set 3, 25-16. Bulldog coach Lindsay Stewart.
18: We don't give up. We keep fighting for every single point. We give all the effort for every single point.
15: Matanzas was ahead late in set 4 before senior Grace Taylor rallied her Bulldogs to win the last 5 points and tie the match. Victoria says Stewart challenged the team to look to each other.
17: The only thing we can rely on is each other's energy. So Coach Stewart pulls aside and goes to us, what can we do to get yourself set? You know, can we talk to each other? Can we be louder? Can we rely on the student section? You know, things like that.
15: In set 5, Matanzas was ahead, but FPC completed the comeback 16-14 for the 3-2 win. Taylor always believed.
17: I don't want to lose. That was kind of what was going through my mind. And I also really knew that if we wanted it, we would do it. Because I trust everybody on this team.
15: Grace credits the process.
17: I think a lot of it is we practice how we play. So if we play this hard in practice, it translates to the court. And no matter how tired we get, we're still going to grind through it. And we're still going to play. And we're still going to try to do our best.
15: What started as a rebuilding year has turned into 11 straight wins and a 14-1 record for the Bulldogs. Frieden believes the work has just begun.
17: We can't take anything for granted. This is all due to our hard work and our coaching.
15: FPC student reporter Max Graham asked Stewart what was next.
18: We're ranked first in our 5-star conference, and so is DeLand. So we play them for Super Tuesday, and that's what we're building up for next.
15: The Bulldogs travel to Seabreeze Tuesday, then begin 5-star conference play. Up in St. John's last night, FPC football looked to go 5-0 for the first time since 2017. The Tocoy Creek Toros had other ideas. Down 21-0, Ahiman Ejede and the Bulldogs fought all the way back, scoring in the final seconds to make it 21-19. But the two-point conversion failed, and FPC is now 4-1 entering the bye week. They return against Sandalwood in 2 weeks, right here on WNZF. Tonight, the Matanzas Pirates are our game of the week when they host Pine Ridge at 7 on 94.9 FM and the Flagler radio app. The Pirate JV team beat the Panthers 16-0 last night. Our Matanzas student reporter Riley Murdoch caught up with freshman JV receiver Kylie Davis.
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0: fire. And then come to find out after the police came that it was a car.
1: And not much left of that vehicle. FPL says more than 2,000 people were left without power after the wreck, which remains under investigation. There are now three Florida counties, Hillsborough, Pinellas, and Pasco, that have declared a seven-day state of emergency because of dengue fever. Pasco County Commissioner Seth Waitman.
2: We would encourage our neighbors to the south to issue a local state of emergency, because then they'll be privy to the same resources that we're hoping to be able to receive from the state here in Pasco County.
1: Statewide, there are now 190 confirmed dengue cases. Buccaneers legend suing the City of Tampa Hall of Fame defensive lineman Warren Sapp filed a federal civil rights lawsuit claiming city leaders violated his free speech rights when he was removed from the City Hall last week during a city council meeting. City council chairperson ruled Sapp was being disruptive, asked him to leave. When he didn't, police were called. No arrests were made. With Florida's News, I'm Karen Curtis.
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4: From ABC News, I'm Brian Clark. Coastal flooding and strong winds could threaten millions from the Carolinas to New England this weekend. A possible nor'easter is bearing down, says ABC meteorologist Samara Theodore.
5: 50-mile-per-hour wind gusts, and I think the winds, that's where it gets its name from, a nor'easter. We're seeing these northeast winds drive into places like Poughkeepsie, New York City, Atlantic City, Boston, and Newport, taking some of the brunt of this system when it comes to the waves. Places like Bar Harbor and Portland, Maine, not remaining unscathed. Heavy rain and some pretty gusty winds as well.
4: And the preparations are underway, including for boat owners like Bob Swanson in Rhode Island.
6: I'm taking some other precautions with extra fenders. I put some things around the boat in case it's blowing around.
4: It's not just the East Coast threatened by severe weather. ABC's Hannah Batah has more on what's going on in Hawaii.
7: Another weather threat taking aim at Hawaii. Tropical storm Nolo strengthened to a hurricane Thursday night as it approaches the Big Island. Areas in higher elevations could see nearly 3 feet of rain, with catastrophic flooding and mudslides a major concern.
4: President Trump welcomed China's Xi Jinping to the White House for a lavish state dinner, and major tech leaders were in attendance. The issue of artificial intelligence looms over the visit, says ABC's White House correspondent Mary Bruce.
8: The rapid growth of AI certainly is a critical issue for discussion here, and while the president did say that it would be a big topic of discussion, he said in a post before yesterday's summit that he wants to leave it exactly where it is. And he said that's China's position also. So it doesn't seem that much progress was made when it comes to the question of any possible future coordination between the U.S. and China on this issue.
4: And China's foreign ministry says Xi urged Trump to end the war with Iran through talks as soon as possible. New Jersey Governor Mikey Sherrill's calling for the resignation of her lieutenant governor after an investigation found credible evidence he sexually harassed women. You're listening to ABC News.
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10: 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Starting to finally Friday in good shape. Traffic volume, of course, still pretty light out there, but it'll start picking up here really quick. Be careful northbound I-95 right before you get to Palm Coast Parkway. There is a road ranger out there helping a broken down car. Off to the right shoulder, though, so all lanes are open. I'm Jared Cirillo.
11: 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Isolated showers or thunderstorms, 77 to 81 this afternoon. North winds at 5 to 15. Clearing tonight, mid-60s. Sunny, dry, beautiful, 78 to 82 tomorrow. Mostly sunny on Sunday, 80 to 84. Partly sunny, mid-80s Monday. I'm Precision Weather Meteorologist Russ Murley on WNZF.
12: The entire building was built to be hurricane resistant from the ground up.
13: Good morning, Flagler County. I'm Peter Killeen. You're listening to Flagler's Morning News. The county unveiled a new building, and it's built for safety and fun. Liz Ryan takes a look.
14: Flagler County has a new $10 million expo hall at the fairgrounds in Bunnell, and the state picked up the entire tab. The two main forces behind getting our representatives in Tallahassee to score the money were Commission Chair Leanne Pennington and Emergency Management Director Jonathan Lord. At the ribbon-cutting Wednesday, Lord said it was built not only as a function venue, but it can also withstand a Cat 5 storm.
12: It is designed to be a non-school-based shelter for hurricanes and other natural disasters. The whole reason we even needed a facility like this was the county is growing like gangbusters. However, the demand for our schools is not growing. A lot of it's to do with the fact that we skew more senior citizen and retiree age. Another fact is with school vouchers, the demand on the public school system has shrunk. So unlike other counties that are growing rapidly and gaining new schools, we're not gaining new schools. And the reason schools are important is because in Florida, every county has the right to use schools as emergency shelters. So since we're not gaining that space, we have to come up with another solution.
14: At the state level, Pennington and Lord persuaded Tom Leake and State Representative Sam Greco to secure the money. Greco was also at the ribbon cutting.
15: Resiliency is one of the most important things to me, and I think one of the most important things statewide in Florida. So when we have opportunities to put taxpayer dollars to really, really meaningful purposes like this building, and then we get to see this be built in 10 months within budget, it's a great example of what we can do when the state, the county, and the city work together.
14: In other news, the community will gather together tomorrow to celebrate the life of former Flagler Beach Mayor Alice Baker, who died in July at the age of 95. She served as Flagler Beach Mayor from 2006 to 2011, but her service to the city began decades earlier. She's held several positions, including acting city manager. Baker later spent the rest of her life in Georgia. The celebration of life begins at noon tomorrow at the Flagler Beach Women's Club on South Central Avenue. The public is invited to share memories and celebrate her life. From the WNZF Newsroom, I'm Liz Ryan.
16: If we wanted to create a historic district, in that district, the city would need at least 50%+ of the property owners to consent to that.
13: Palm Coast's first historic preservation program is headed to City Council after unanimous planning board approval. Erica Fox reports.
17: Palm Coast City Attorney Marcus Duffy says the proposal would create the city's first local historic register and a board to review properties for protection. The planning board unanimously backed the program Tuesday night, but added stricter qualifications for the city's preservation officer and a permanent voting seat for the Palm Coast Historical Society.
16: The Historic Preservation Board will review applications for historic designation, which strictly require the written and notarized consent of property owners. That's one step. The board must hold a public hearing to determine the property's eligibility for the city's register of historic places after all reports are consent and secured.
17: Palm Coast currently has limited rules requiring cultural surveys before some development. This ordinance would get further by creating a formal way to identify historic places, review proposed changes, and respond when construction uncovers something significant.
16: If cultural resources are discovered during construction, all work must stop immediately while an archaeologist assesses the find and secures a state clearance letter.
17: The city council requested the ordinance and will have the final say. If it passes, Palm Coast could seek state recognition as a certified local government, opening the door to preservation grants, tax advantages, and other state resources. From the WNZF Newsroom, I'm Erica Fox.
13: This local news is a service of Flagler County's Toyota dealer, Beaver Toyota in St. Augustine, conveniently located right off I-95 at exit 311.
18: The Sheriff's Office hosts periodic teen driving classes.
13: Sheriff Rick Staley says the Flagler County Sheriff's Office is holding a Teen Driver Challenge tomorrow. The program is free, and participants must already have a Florida driver's license or learner's permit.
18: In my days in school, we actually had driver's ed, but that no longer occurs. 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
13: Important to point out, those taking part need to bring their own vehicle to the class.
18: It is taught by trained instructors from our traffic enforcement unit.
13: Each class is limited to 6 participants. A $50 deposit is required but is returned after attendance. Registration is available through FlaglerSheriff.com. And now you're up to date on Flagler's Morning News. I'm Peter Killeen.
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20: Last night involved a pair of photo finishes at the frozen tundra of the Anderson Gym. FPC Volleyball hosted the Matanzas Pirates. The Pirates won 3-2 at the ship a month ago, but FPC had won 10 straight since. The Pirates took sets 1 and 2. FPC Junior Victoria Frieden implored her team to fight back.
21: We can't let our energy drop. We can't let this game go. You know, this is our redemption match. This team was supposed to be a rebuilding season, but we changed the perspective around. And we were just doing so good, and I was like, guys, we have to get this hype. We have to get this going.
20: Frieden and Peyton Smith got FPC going to take set 3, 25-16. Bulldog coach Lindsay Stewart.
22: We don't give up. We keep fighting for every single point. We give all the effort for every single point.
20: Matanzas was ahead late in set 4 before senior Grace Taylor rallied her Bulldogs to win the last 5 points and tie the match. Victoria says Stewart challenged the team to look to each other.
21: The only thing we can rely on is each other's energy. So Coach Stewart pulls aside and goes to us, what can we do to get yourself set? You know, can we talk to each other? Can we be louder? Can we rely on the student section? You know, things like that.
20: In set 5, Matanzas was ahead, but FPC completed the comeback 16-14 for the 3-2 win. Taylor always believed.
21: I don't want to lose. That was kind of what was going through my mind. And I also really knew that if we wanted it, we would do it. Because I trust everybody on this team.
20: Grace credits the process.
21: I think a lot of it is we practice how we play. So if we play this hard in practice, it translates to the court. And no matter how tired we get, we're still going to grind through it. And we're still going to play. And we're still going to try to do our best.
20: What started as a rebuilding year has turned into 11 straight wins and a 14-1 record for the Bulldogs. Frieden believes the work has just begun.
21: We can't take anything for granted. This is all due to our hard work and our coaching.
20: FPC student reporter Max Graham asked Stewart what was next.
22: We're ranked first in our 5-star conference, and so is DeLand. So we play them for Super Tuesday, and that's what we're building up for next.
20: The Bulldogs travel to Seabreeze Tuesday, then begin 5-star conference play. Up in St. John's last night, FPC football looked to go 5-0 for the first time since 2017. The Tocoy Creek Toros had other ideas. Down 21-0, Ahima Najede and the Bulldogs fought all the way back, scoring in the final seconds to make it 21-19. But the two-point conversion failed, and FPC is now 4-1 entering the bye week. They return against Sandalwood in 2 weeks, right here on WNZF. Tonight, the Matanzas Pirates are our game of the week when they host Pine Ridge at 7 on 94.9 FM and the Flagler radio app. The Pirate JV team beat the Panthers 16-0 last night. Our Matanzas student reporter Riley Murdoch caught up with freshman JV receiver Kylie Davis.
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25: National Weather Service releasing a coastal flood statement as flooding could be a problem this morning in the Keys. Fort Lauderdale just smashed its September rainfall record as well. All this wet weather is easing our drought conditions, according to the National Weather Service, and the water level at Lake Okeechobee is now less than 3 feet below normal. A man who claims to be a witch is guilty of murder. Shannon Ryan, convicted yesterday of second-degree murder in the death of Layla Cavett in 2020. The 21-year-old mother was last seen at a gas station in Hollywood. Her remains have never been found. Ryan will be sentenced next month and could get life in prison. A fiery high-speed crash into a utility pole killing 2 people in Davie yesterday. Witness describes what he heard.
26: I didn't think anything of it at the time, but then I heard an explosion and I went around the front of the building and saw a fire. So then I went and grabbed my phone and thought the electric pole was on fire. And then come to find out after the police came that it was a car.
25: And not much left of that vehicle. FPL says more than 2,000 people were left without power after the wreck, which remains under investigation. There are now 3 Florida counties, Hillsborough, Pinellas, and Pasco, that have declared a 7-day state of emergency because of dengue fever. Pasco County Commissioner Seth Waitman.
27: We would encourage our neighbors to the south to issue a local state of emergency, because then they'll be privy to the same resources that we're hoping to be able to receive from the state here in Pasco County.
25: Statewide, there are now 190 confirmed dengue cases. Buccaneers legend suing the city of Tampa Hall of Fame defensive lineman Warren Sapp filed a federal civil rights lawsuit claiming city leaders violated his free speech rights when he was removed from the city hall last week during a city council meeting. City council chairperson ruled Sapp was being disruptive, asked him to leave. When he didn't, police were called. No arrests were made. With Florida's News, I'm Karen Curtis.
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32: Good morning. This is Ed Pruitt of Edward Jones bringing you the Daily Financial Market Report. Equity markets ended little changed on the day as oil prices rose and long-term bond yields continued to climb to their highest levels in more than two decades. In economic news, Treasury Secretary Scott Bessent announced that the U.S. and China have agreed to extend their trade truce by 2 months through January 10th as both sides pursue a broader agreement. The extension comes ahead of planned meetings between the two countries' leaders at the APEC summit in November and the G20 summit in December. Investors are looking ahead to the start of third quarter earnings season in the coming weeks. The S&P 500 earnings are on track for one of the strongest periods of growth outside of post-recession recoveries, with profits for the year expected to increase 36%. The Dow Jones Industrial Average finished down 165 points to close at 51,346. The S&P 500 was down 2 at 7,704, and the Nasdaq finished up 7 points to close at 26,943. In commodity markets, the spot price of gold was down $9.30 to $4,309 an ounce, and the price of crude oil finished up $3.02 to $95 a barrel. This is Ed Pruitt of Edward Jones, member SIPC, serving individual investors with personalized attention and long-term financial advice. Our phone number here is 439-0047. Please give us a call if we can be of any service. 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
1: From ABC News, I'm Brian Clark. A potential nor'easter bearing down on the eastern U.S. could bring strong winds and coastal flooding. Many people are preparing, others are canceling, as ABC's Hannah Batah explains.
2: The storm forcing people to change their plans. Just days before their wedding, this couple in Rhode Island had to move their celebration to a different venue inland, fearing a washout.
3: We're in a period of mourning for a good 24 hours.
4: It's tough to pivot that hard.
2: In Ocean City, Maryland, there was supposed to be a music festival on the boardwalk, but today's performances now canceled.
1: And Hurricane Nola is one of several storms spinning through the Pacific, threatening to dump what could be feet of rain on parts of Hawaii. For the first time in 18 years, a Pope making an official visit to France.
5: Ma visite en France.
1: Pope Leo speaking to President Emmanuel Macron and the Élysée Palace. He warned in his remarks that a paradise of machines risks undermining humanity as artificial intelligence remains under scrutiny. AI was a topic in President Trump's Thursday meeting with China's Xi Jinping. ABC's Sophie Flay has more on their talks.
2: The Chinese Foreign Ministry says Xi told Trump AI must be kept under human control. And on the subject of the war against Iran, a Chinese ally, Xi urged Trump to end the war through talks as soon as possible. Iran is now offering to reopen the Strait of Hormuz within 7 days if the U.S. lifts its blockade and agrees to certain conditions similar to those agreed upon in June.
1: The war in Iran saw a 10-month deployment for the USS Lincoln aircraft carrier. A letter from the Navy Secretary says 8 sailors on the Lincoln and its support ships attempted suicide. Senator John Cornyn of Texas said,
6: "Shocking. It needs to be investigated."
1: New Jersey Governor Mikey Sherrill wants her lieutenant governor to resign today after an independent probe found Dale Caldwell sexually harassed women. You're listening to ABC News.
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1: The family of Nolan Wells released the state medical examiner's autopsy report on the Mississippi teenager's death over the summer.
8: The autopsy makes clear his body was found in the water off Horn Island. It supports the notion of an accidental drowning, but the autopsy report said cause and manner are best left undetermined. And that's been what the family has been saying over the last several days after the grand jury concluded they couldn't really figure it out either, that it seemed like an accidental drowning. There was no evidence of a crime.
1: It's ABC's Eric Katursky. That grand jury found no criminal charges were warranted. The Star Trek actor who portrayed Mr. Sulu is making an out-of-this-world donation to a museum that celebrates the contributions and struggles of Japanese Americans.
9: George Takei has written books and a Broadway show about his real-world experiences as a child in a Japanese internment camp during World War II.
10: This country couldn't draw that line between American citizens of Japanese ancestry and the Japanese nation with which we were at war.
9: Now the Japanese American National Museum announcing a substantial donation from the actor and his husband Brad Takei, pledging in the future to gift their entire $21 million estate to the museum. Dave Packer, ABC News.
1: The NBA's first most valuable player has died at 93. Bob Pettit was also the first NBA player to score more than 20,000 points in his career. He was an all-star in each of his 11 seasons with the St. Louis Hawks. Brian Clark, ABC News.
11: In the military, the mission was clear. 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
13: Traffic Watch is a service of Chanfro and Chanfro, your auto accident experts at Flagler Executive Airport and Daytona Beach. Seen just a couple of routine congestion areas, Clyde Morris Boulevard, the northbound lanes as you approach Bevel Road. And just west of there, also on Williamson Boulevard, southbound at Bevel Road. That's to be expected, though. That's just routine congestion. Definitely no report of any serious accidents anywhere around Daytona Beach up toward the Palm Coast area in Flagler County. Looking good. I'm Jared Cirillo.
14: Good morning. Thinking about a whole house generator? Think Cunningham. Cunningham. CunninghamOil.com. Isolated showers or thunderstorms, 77 to 81 this afternoon. North winds at 5 to 15. It'll be clearing, mid-60s tonight. Tomorrow, bright, beautiful, sunny, 78 to 82. Mostly clear, low 60s Saturday night. Sunny on Sunday, 80 to 84. Partly sunny Monday. I'm Precision Weather Meteorologist Russ Murley on WNZF.
15: The entire building was built to be hurricane resistant from the ground up.
16: Good morning, Flagler County. I'm Peter Killeen. You're listening to Flagler's Morning News. The county unveiled a new building, and it's built for safety and fun. Liz Ryan takes a look.
17: Flagler County has a new $10 million expo hall at the fairgrounds in Bunnell, and the state picked up the entire tab. The two main forces behind getting our representatives in Tallahassee to score the money were Commission Chair Leanne Pennington and Emergency Management Director Jonathan Lord. At the ribbon-cutting Wednesday, Lord said it was built not only as a function venue, but it can also withstand a Cat 5 storm.
15: It is designed to be a non-school-based shelter for hurricanes and other natural disasters. The whole reason we even needed a facility like this was the county is growing like gangbusters. However, the demand for our schools is not growing. A lot of it's to do with the fact that we skew more senior citizen and retiree age. Now, the fact is, with school vouchers, the demand on the public school system has shrunk. So unlike other counties that are growing rapidly and gaining new schools, we're not gaining new schools. And the reason schools are important is because in Florida, every county has the right to use schools as emergency shelters. So since we're not gaining that space, we have to come up with another solution.
17: At the state level, Pennington and Lord persuaded Tom Leake and State Representative Sam Greco to secure the money. Greco was also at the ribbon cutting.
18: Resiliency is one of the most important things to me, and I think one of the most important things statewide in Florida. So when we have opportunities to put taxpayer dollars to really, really meaningful purposes like this building, and then we get to see this be built in 10 months within budget, it's a great example of what we can do when the state, the county, and the city work together.
17: In other news, the community will gather together tomorrow to celebrate the life of former Flagler Beach Mayor Alice Baker, who died in July at the age of 95. She served as Flagler Beach Mayor from 2006 to 2011, but her service to the city began decades earlier. She's held several positions, including acting city manager. Baker later spent the rest of her life in Georgia. The celebration of life begins at noon tomorrow at the Flagler Beach Women's Club on South Central Avenue. The public is invited to share memories and celebrate her life. From the WNZF Newsroom, I'm Liz Ryan.
19: If we wanted to create a historic district, in that district, the city would need at least 50%+ of the property owners to consent to that.
16: Palm Coast's first historic preservation program is headed to City Council after unanimous planning board approval. Erica Fox reports.
20: Palm Coast City Attorney Marcus Duffy says the proposal would create the city's first local historic register and a board to review properties for protection. The planning board unanimously backed the program Tuesday night, but added stricter qualifications for the city's preservation officer and a permanent voting seat for the Palm Coast Historical Society.
19: The Historic Preservation Board will review applications for historic designation, which strictly require the written and notarized consent of property owners. That's one step. The board must hold a public hearing to determine the property's eligibility for the city's register of historic places after all reports are consent.
0: and secured.
20: Palm Coast currently has limited rules requiring cultural surveys before some development. This ordinance would get further by creating a formal way to identify historic places, review proposed changes, and respond when construction uncovers something significant.
0: If cultural resources are discovered during construction, all work must stop immediately while an archaeologist assesses the find and secures a state clearance letter.
20: The city council requested the ordinance and will have the final say. If it passes, Palm Coast could seek state recognition as a certified local government, opening the door to preservation grants, tax advantages, and other state resources. From the WNZF Newsroom, I'm Erica Fox.
21: This local news is a service of Flagler County's Toyota dealer, Beaver Toyota in St. Augustine, conveniently located right off I-95 at exit 311.
22: The Sheriff's Office hosts periodic teen driving classes.
21: Sheriff Rick Staley says the Flagler County Sheriff's Office is holding a teen driver challenge tomorrow. The program is free, and participants must already have a Florida driver's license or learner's permit.
22: In my days in school, we actually had driver's ed, but that no longer occurs. And we know that our youthful and new drivers sometimes believe they are better drivers than they really are or have the experience to be.
21: Important to point out, those taking part need to bring their own vehicle to the class.
22: It is taught by trained instructors from our traffic enforcement unit.
21: Each class is limited to 6 participants. A $50 deposit is required but is returned after attendance. Registration is available through FlaglerSheriff.com. And now you're up to date on Flagler's Morning News. I'm Peter Killeen.
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24: Last night involved a pair of photo finishes at the frozen tundra of the Anderson Gym. FPC Volleyball hosted the Matanzas Pirates. The Pirates won 3-2 at the ship a month ago, but FPC had won 10 straight since. The Pirates took sets 1 and 2. FPC Junior Victoria Frayden implored her team to fight back.
25: We can't let our energy drop. We can't let this game go. You know, this is our redemption match. This team was supposed to be a rebuilding season, but we changed the perspective around. And we were just doing so good, and I was like, guys, we have to get this hype. We have to get this going.
24: Frayden and Peyton Smith got FPC going to take set 3, 25-16. Bulldog coach Lindsay Stewart.
26: We don't give up. We keep fighting for every single point. We give all the effort for every single point.
24: Matanzas was ahead late in set 4 before senior Grace Taylor rallied her Bulldogs to win the last 5 points and tie the match. Victoria says Stewart challenged the team to look to each other.
25: The only thing we can rely on is each other's energy. So Coach Stewart pulls aside and goes to us, what can we do to get yourselves hyped? You know, can we talk to each other? Can we be louder? Can we rely on the student section? You know, things like that.
24: In set 5, Matanzas was ahead, but FPC completed the comeback 16-14 for the 3-2 win. Taylor always believed.
25: I don't want to lose. That was kind of what was going through my mind. And I also really knew that if we wanted it, we would do it. Because I trust everybody on this team.
24: Grace credits the process.
25: I think a lot of it is we practice how we play. So if we play this hard in practice, it translates to the court. And no matter how tired we get, we're still going to grind through it, and we're still going to play, and we're still going to try to do our best.
24: What started as a rebuilding year has turned into 11 straight wins and a 14-1 record for the Bulldogs. Frayden believes the work has just begun.
25: We can't take anything for granted. This is all due to our hard work and our coaching.
24: FPC student reporter Max Graham asked Stewart what was next.
26: We're ranked first in our 5-star conference, and so is DeLand. So we play them for Super Tuesday, and that's what we're building up for next.
24: The Bulldogs travel to Seabreeze Tuesday, then begin 5-star conference play. Up in St. John's last night, FPC football looked to go 5-0 for the first time since 2017. The Tocoy Creek Toros had other ideas. Down 21-0, Ahiman Ajede and the Bulldogs fought all the way back, scoring in the final seconds to make it 21-19. But the two-point conversion failed, and FPC is now 4-1 entering the bye week. They return against Sandalwood in 2 weeks, right here on WNZF. Tonight, the Matanzas Pirates are our game of the week when they host Pine Ridge at 7 on 94.9 FM and the Flagler radio app. The Pirate JV team beat the Panthers 16-0 last night. Our Matanzas student reporter Riley Murdoch caught up with freshman JV receiver Kylie Davis.
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2: Three counties in the Tampa Bay area are under states of emergency because of an outbreak of locally transmitted dengue fever in Florida. Pasco County declared first, even though it had just a couple of cases. Adrienne Rogers with Pasco Mosquito Control says the center of the outbreak is too close for comfort.
3: People move throughout the Tampa Bay region every single day. They live in one county, work in another, go to school in yet another.
2: Next door, Hillsborough County has 170 of the state's 190 cases, adding 38 more in numbers that came out Thursday. Hillsborough and Pinellas have also declared emergencies. Florida's Education Commissioner ordering school superintendents and charter school leaders to review and remove sexually explicit books, even if a complaint hasn't been received yet. Commissioner Henry Mack says if books aren't continuously audited, the districts could face corrective measures for failing to protect students from inappropriate content. More than a dozen people treated for exposure to an unknown drug in a Largo apartment last night. Police arrested a man who appeared to be under the influence. Largo Police Chief Mike Laux.
4: He was pacing, screaming, smoking marijuana, and just talking gibberish.
2: Three police officers and a medic among those taken to a hospital. Other first responders decontaminated. The Pinellas County Sheriff is working to find out what drugs were in the house. Three people injured in two different roof collapses in Central Florida. Two workers treated for minor injuries at a commercial building under construction in Winter Garden. Rescuers pulled the other injured worker out of debris at a home construction site in New Smyrna Beach. A Broward jury convicting self-proclaimed witch Shannon Ryan in the 2020 killing of 21-year-old mother Leela Cavett. Prosecutors say Cavett disappeared after traveling to South Florida with her young son, who was found wandering alone in Miramar. Cavett's remains have never been found. Ryan to be sentenced in October. With Florida's News, I'm Gordon Bird.
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15: From ABC News, I'm Brian Clark. A potential nor'easter bearing down on the eastern U.S. could bring strong winds and coastal flooding. Many people are preparing, others are canceling, as ABC's Hannah Batah explains.
17: The storm forcing people to change their plans. Just days before their wedding, this couple in Rhode Island had to move their celebration to a different venue inland, fearing a washout.
18: We're in a period of mourning for a good 24 hours.
29: It's tough to pivot that hard.
17: In Ocean City, Maryland, there was supposed to be a music festival on the boardwalk, but today's performances now canceled.
15: And Hurricane Nola is one of several storms spinning through the Pacific, threatening to dump what could be feet of rain on parts of Hawaii. For the first time in 18 years, a pope making an official visit to France.
30: Ma visite.
15: Pope Leo speaking to President Emmanuel Macron and the Elysee Palace. He warned in his remarks that a paradise of machines risks undermining humanity as artificial intelligence remains under scrutiny. AI was a topic in President Trump's Thursday meeting with China's Xi Jinping. ABC's Sophie Flay has more on their talks.
17: The Chinese Foreign Ministry says Xi told Trump AI must be kept under human control. And on the subject of the war against Iran, a Chinese ally. She urged Trump to end the war through talks as soon as possible. Iran is now offering to reopen the Strait of Hormuz within 7 days if the U.S. lifts its blockade and agrees to certain conditions similar to those agreed upon in June.
15: The war in Iran saw a 10-month deployment for the USS Lincoln aircraft carrier. A letter from the Navy Secretary says 8 sailors on the Lincoln and its support ships attempted suicide. Senator John Cornyn of Texas said,
31: shocking. It needs to be investigated.
15: New Jersey Governor Mikey Sherrill wants her lieutenant governor to resign today after an independent probe found Dale Caldwell sexually harassed women. You're listening to ABC News.
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0: 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Starting to finally Friday in good shape. Traffic volume, of course, still pretty light out there, but it'll start picking up here really quick. Be careful northbound I-95 right before you get to Palm Coast Parkway. There is a road ranger out there helping a broken down car. Off to the right shoulder, though, so all lanes are open. I'm Jared Cirillo.
3: 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Isolated showers or thunderstorms, 77 to 81 this afternoon. North winds at 5 to 15. Clearing tonight, mid-60s. Sunny, dry, beautiful, 78 to 82 tomorrow. Mostly sunny on Sunday, 80 to 84. Partly sunny, mid-80s Monday. I'm Precision Weather Meteorologist Russ Murley on WNZF.
16: The entire building was built to be hurricane resistant from the ground up.
19: Good morning, Flagler County. I'm Peter Killeen. You're listening to Flagler's Morning News. The county unveiled a new building, and it's built for safety and fun. Liz Ryan takes a look.
20: Flagler County has a new $10 million expo hall at the fairgrounds in Bunnell, and the state picked up the entire tab. The two main forces behind getting our representatives in Tallahassee to score the money were Commission Chair Leanne Pennington and Emergency Management Director Jonathan Lord. At the ribbon-cutting Wednesday, Lord said it was built not only as a function venue, but it can also withstand a Cat 5 storm.
16: It is designed to be a non-school-based shelter for hurricanes and other natural disasters. The whole reason we even needed a facility like this was the county is growing like gangbusters. However, the demand for our schools is not growing. A lot of it's to do with the fact that we skew more senior citizen and retiree age. Now, the fact is, with school vouchers, the demand on the public school system has shrunk. So unlike other counties that are growing rapidly and gaining new schools, we're not gaining new schools. And the reason schools are important is because in Florida, every county has the right to use schools as emergency shelters. So since we're not gaining that space, we had to come up with another solution.
20: At the state level, Pennington and Lord persuaded Tom Leak and State Representative Sam Greco to secure the money. Greco was also at the ribbon cutting.
21: Resiliency is one of the most important things to me, and I think one of the most important things statewide in Florida. So when we have opportunities to put taxpayer dollars to really, really meaningful purposes like this building, and then we get to see this be built in 10 months within budget, it's a great example of what we can do when the state, the county, and the city work together.
20: In other news, the community will gather together tomorrow to celebrate the life of former Flagler Beach Mayor Alice Baker, who died in July at the age of 95. She served as Flagler Beach Mayor from 2006 to 2011, but her service to the city began decades earlier. She's held several positions, including acting city manager. Baker later spent the rest of her life in Georgia. The celebration of life begins at noon tomorrow at the Flagler Beach Women's Club on South Central Avenue. The public is invited to share memories and celebrate her life. From the WNZF Newsroom, I'm Liz Ryan.
22: If we wanted to create a historic district, in that district, the city would need at least 50%+ of the property owners to consent to that.
19: Palm Coast's first historic preservation program is headed to City Council after unanimous planning board approval. Erica Fox reports.
23: Palm Coast City Attorney Marcus Duffy says the proposal would create the city's first local historic register and a board to review properties for protection. The planning board unanimously backed the program Tuesday night, but added stricter qualifications for the city's preservation officer and a permanent voting seat for the Palm Coast Historical Society.
22: The Historic Preservation Board will review applications for historic designation, which strictly require the written and notarized consent of property owners. That's one step. The board must hold a public hearing to determine the property's eligibility for the city's register of historic places after all reports are consent and secured.
23: Palm Coast currently has limited rules requiring cultural surveys before some development. This ordinance would get further by creating a formal way to identify historic places, review proposed changes, and respond when construction uncovers something significant.
22: If cultural resources are discovered during construction, all work must stop immediately while an archaeologist assesses the find and secures a state clearance letter.
23: The city council requested the ordinance and will have the final say. If it passes, Palm Coast could seek state recognition as a certified local government, opening the door to preservation grants, tax advantages, and other state resources. From the WNZF Newsroom, I'm Erica Fox.
19: This local news is a service of Flagler County's Toyota dealer, Beaver Toyota in St. Augustine, conveniently located right off I-95 at exit 311.
2: The sheriff's office hosts periodic teen driving classes.
19: Sheriff Rick Staley says the Flagler County Sheriff's Office is holding a teen driver challenge tomorrow. The program is free, and participants must already have a Florida driver's license or learner's permit.
2: In my days in school, we actually had driver's ed, but that no longer occurs. And we know that our youthful and new drivers sometimes believe they are better drivers than they really are or have the experience to be.
19: Important to point out, those taking part need to bring their own vehicle to the class.
2: It is taught by trained instructors from our traffic enforcement unit.
19: Each class is limited to 6 participants. A $50 deposit is required, but is returned after attendance. Registration is available through FlaglerSheriff.com. And now you're up to date on Flagler's Morning News. I'm Peter Killeen.
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5: Last night involved a pair of photo finishes. At the frozen tundra of the Anderson Gym, FPC Volleyball hosted the Matanzas Pirates. The Pirates won 3-2 at the ship a month ago, but FPC had won 10 straight since. The Pirates took sets 1 and 2. FPC junior Victoria Frayden implored her team to fight back.
6: We can't let our energy drop. We can't let this game go. You know, this is our redemption match. This team was supposed to be a rebuilding season, but we changed the perspective around. And we were just doing so good, and I was like, guys, we have to get this hype. We have to get this going.
5: Frayden and Peyton Smith got FPC going to take set 3, 25-16. Bulldog coach Lindsay Stewart.
7: We don't give up. We keep fighting for every single point. We give all the effort for every single point.
5: Matanzas was ahead late in set 4 before senior Grace Taylor rallied her Bulldogs to win the last 5 points and tie the match. Victoria says Stewart challenged the team to look to each other.
6: The only thing we can rely on is each other's energy. So Coach Stewart pulls aside and goes to us, what can we do to get yourself set? You know, can we talk to each other? Can we be louder? Can we rely on the student section? You know, things like that.
5: In set 5, Matanzas was ahead, but FPC completed the comeback 16-14 for the 3-2 win. Taylor always believed.
6: I don't want to lose. That was kind of what was going through my mind. And I also really knew that if we wanted it, we would do it. Because I trust everybody on this team.
5: Grace credits the process.
6: I think a lot of it is we practice how we play. So if we play this hard in practice, it translates to the court. And no matter how tired we get, we're still going to grind through it, and we're still going to play, and we're still going to try to do our best.
5: What started as a rebuilding year has turned into 11 straight wins and a 14-1 record for the Bulldogs. Frayden believes the work has just begun.
6: We can't take anything for granted. This is all due to our hard work and our coaching.
5: FPC student reporter Max Graham asked Stewart what was next.
7: We're ranked first in our 5-star conference, and so is DeLand. So we play them for Super Tuesday, and that's what we're building up for next.
5: The Bulldogs travel to Seabreeze Tuesday, then begin 5-star conference play. Up in St. John's last night, FPC football looked to go 5-0 for the first time since 2017. The Tocoy Creek Toros had other ideas. Down 21-0, Ahima Najede and the Bulldogs fought all the way back, scoring in the final seconds to make it 21-19. But the two-point conversion failed, and FPC is now 4-1 entering the bye week. They return against Sandalwood in 2 weeks, right here on WNZF. Tonight, the Matanzas Pirates are our game of the week when they host Pine Ridge at 7 on 94.9 FM and the Flagler radio app. The Pirate JV team beat the Panthers 16-0 last night. Our Matanzas student reporter Riley Murdoch caught up with freshman JV receiver Kylie Davis.
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0: This is Florida News Now.
10: 3 counties in the Tampa Bay area are under states of emergency because of an outbreak of locally transmitted dengue fever in Florida. Pasco County declared first, even though it had just a couple of cases. Adrienne Rogers with Pasco Mosquito Control says the center of the outbreak is too close for comfort.
24: People move throughout the Tampa Bay region every single day. They live in one county, work in another, go to school in yet another.
10: Next door, Hillsborough County has 170 of the state's 190 cases, adding 38 more in numbers that came out Thursday. Hillsborough and Pinellas have also declared emergencies. Florida's Education Commissioner ordering school superintendents and charter school leaders to review and remove sexually explicit books, even if a complaint hasn't been received yet. Commissioner Henry Mack says if books aren't continuously

0: Self-proclaimed witch Shannon Ryan in the 2020 killing of 21-year-old mother Leila Cavett. Prosecutors say Cavett disappeared after traveling to South Florida with her young son, who was found wandering alone in Miramar. Cavett's remains have never been found. Ryan to be sentenced in October. With Florida's News, I'm Gordon Bird.
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3: From ABC News, I'm Brian Clark. A potential nor'easter bearing down on the eastern U.S. could bring strong winds and coastal flooding. Many people are preparing, others are canceling, as ABC's Hannah Baton explains.
4: The storm forcing people to change their plans. Just days before their wedding, this couple in Rhode Island had to move their celebration to a different venue inland, fearing a washout.
5: We're in a period of mourning for a good 24 hours.
6: It's tough to pivot that hard.
4: In Ocean City, Maryland, there was supposed to be a music festival on the boardwalk, but today's performances now canceled.
3: And Hurricane Nola is one of several storms spinning through the Pacific, threatening to dump what could be feet of rain on parts of Hawaii. For the first time in 18 years, a pope making an official visit to France.
7: Ma visite.
3: Pope Leo speaking to President Emmanuel Macron and the Élysée Palace. He warned in his remarks that a paradise of machines risks undermining humanity as artificial intelligence remains under scrutiny. AI was a topic in President Trump's Thursday meeting with China's Xi Jinping. ABC's Sophie Flay has more on their talks.
4: The Chinese Foreign Ministry says Xi told Trump AI must be kept under human control. And on the subject of the war against Iran, a Chinese ally. She urged Trump to end the war through talks as soon as possible. Iran is now offering to reopen the Strait of Hormuz within 7 days if the U.S. lifts its blockade and agrees to certain conditions similar to those agreed upon in June.
3: The war in Iran saw a 10-month deployment for the USS Lincoln aircraft carrier. A letter from the Navy Secretary says 8 sailors on the Lincoln and its support ships attempted suicide. Senator John Cornyn of Texas said,
8: shocking. It needs to be investigated.
3: New Jersey Governor Mikey Sherrill wants her lieutenant governor to resign today after an independent probe found Dale Caldwell sexually harassed women. You're listening to ABC News.
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10: Traffic Watch is a service of Chanfro and Chanfro, your auto accident experts at Flagler Executive Airport and Daytona Beach. Seen just a couple of routine congestion areas: Clyde Morris Boulevard, the northbound lanes as you approach Bevel Road, and just west of there, also on Williamson Boulevard, southbound at Bevel Road. That's to be expected, though. That's just routine congestion. Definitely no report of any serious accidents anywhere around Daytona Beach up toward the Palm Coast area in Flagler County. Looking good. I'm Jared Cirillo.
11: Good morning. Thinking about a whole house generator? Think Cunningham. Cunningham. CunninghamOil.com. Isolated showers or thunderstorms, 77 to 81 this afternoon. North winds at 5 to 15. It'll be clearing, mid-60s tonight. Tomorrow, bright, beautiful, sunny, 78 to 82. Mostly clear, low 60s Saturday night. Sunny on Sunday, 80 to 84. Partly sunny Monday. I'm Precision Weather Meteorologist Russ Murley on WNZF.
12: The entire building was built to be hurricane resistant from the ground up.
13: Good morning, Flagler County. I'm Peter Killeen. You're listening to Flagler's Morning News. The county unveiled a new building, and it's built for safety and fun. Liz Ryan takes a look.
14: Flagler County has a new $10 million expo hall at the fairgrounds in Bunnell, and the state picked up the entire tab. The two main forces behind getting our representatives in Tallahassee to score the money were Commission Chair Leanne Pennington and Emergency Management Director Jonathan Lord. At the ribbon-cutting Wednesday, Lord said it was built not only as a function venue, but it can also withstand a Cat 5 storm.
12: It is designed to be a non-school-based shelter for hurricanes and other natural disasters. The whole reason we even needed a facility like this was the county is growing like gangbusters. However, the demand for our schools is not growing. A lot of it's to do with the fact that we skew more senior citizen and retiree age. Now, the fact is, with school vouchers, the demand on the public school system has shrunk. So unlike other counties that are growing rapidly and gaining new schools, we're not gaining new schools. And the reason schools are important is because in Florida, every county has the right to use schools as emergency shelters. So since we're not gaining that space, we had to come up with another solution.
14: At the state level, Pennington and Lord persuaded Tom Leake and State Representative Sam Greco to secure the money. Greco was also at the ribbon cutting.
7: Resiliency is one of the most important things to me, and I think one of the most important things statewide in Florida. So when we have opportunities to put taxpayer dollars to really, really meaningful purposes like this building, and then we get to see this be built in 10 months within budget, it's a great example of what we can do when the state and the county and the city work together.
14: In other news, the community will gather together tomorrow to celebrate the life of former Flagler Beach Mayor Alice Baker, who died in July at the age of 95. She served as Flagler Beach Mayor from 2006 to 2011, but her service to the city began decades earlier. She's held several positions, including acting city manager. Baker later spent the rest of her life in Georgia. The celebration of life begins at noon tomorrow at the Flagler Beach Women's Club on South Central Avenue. The public is invited to share memories and celebrate her life. From the WNZF Newsroom, I'm Liz Ryan.
15: If we wanted to create a historic district, in that district, the city would need at least 50%+ of the property owners to consent to that.
16: Palm Coast's first historic preservation program is headed to City Council after unanimous Planning Board approval. Erica Fox reports.
17: Palm Coast City Attorney Marcus Duffy says the proposal would create the city's first local historic register and a board to review properties for protection. The Planning Board unanimously backed the program Tuesday night, but added stricter qualifications for the city's preservation officer and a permanent voting seat for the Palm Coast Historical Society.
15: The Historic Preservation Board will review applications for historic designation, which strictly require the written and notarized consent of property owners. That's one step. The board must hold a public hearing to determine the property's eligibility for the city's register of historic places after all reports are consent and secured.
17: Palm Coast currently has limited rules requiring cultural surveys before some development. This ordinance would get further by creating a formal way to identify historic places, review proposed changes, and respond when construction uncovers something significant.
15: If cultural resources are discovered during construction, all work must stop immediately while an archaeologist assesses the find and secures a state clearance letter.
17: The City Council requested the ordinance and will have the final say. If it passes, Palm Coast could seek state recognition as a certified local government, opening the door to preservation grants, tax advantages, and other state resources. From the WNZF Newsroom, I'm Erica Fox.
16: This local news is a service of Flagler County's Toyota dealer, Beaver Toyota in St. Augustine, conveniently located right off I-95 at exit 311.
18: The Sheriff's Office hosts periodic teen driving classes.
16: Sheriff Rick Staley says the Flagler County Sheriff's Office is holding a teen driver challenge tomorrow. The program is free, and participants must already have a Florida driver's license or learner's permit.
18: In my days in school, we actually had driver's ed, but that no longer occurs. And we know that our youthful and new drivers sometimes believe they are better drivers than they really are or have the experience to be.
16: Important to point out, those taking part need to bring their own vehicle to the class.
18: It is taught by trained instructors from our traffic enforcement unit.
16: Each class is limited to 6 participants. A $50 deposit is required, but is returned after attendance. Registration is available through FlaglerSheriff.com. And now you're up to date on Flagler's Morning News. I'm Peter Killeen.
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20: Last night involved a pair of photo finishes. At the frozen tundra of the Anderson Gym, FPC Volleyball hosted the Matanzas Pirates. The Pirates won 3-2 at the ship a month ago, but FPC had won 10 straight since. The Pirates took sets 1 and 2. FPC junior Victoria Frayden implored her team to fight back.
21: We can't let our energy drop. We can't let this game go. You know, this is our redemption match. This team was supposed to be a rebuilding season, but we changed the perspective around. And we were just doing so good, and I was like, guys, we have to get this hype. We have to get this going.
20: Frayden and Peyton Smith got FPC going to take set 3, 25-16. Bulldog coach Lindsay Stewart.
22: We don't give up. We keep fighting for every single point. We give all the effort for every single point.
20: Matanzas was ahead late in set 4 before senior Grace Taylor rallied her Bulldogs to win the last 5 points and tie the match. Victoria says Stewart challenged the team to look to each other.
21: The only thing we can rely on is each other's energy. So Coach Stewart pulls aside and goes to us, what can we do to get yourself set? You know, can we talk to each other? Can we be louder? Can we rely on the student section? You know, things like that.
20: In set 5, Matanzas was ahead, but FPC completed the comeback 16-14 for the 3-2 win. Taylor always believed.
21: I don't want to lose. That was kind of what was going through my mind. And I also really knew that if we wanted it, we would do it. Because I trust everybody on this team.
20: Grace credits the process.
21: I think a lot of it is we practice how we play. So if we play this hard in practice, it translates to the court. And no matter how tired we get, we're still going to grind through it. And we're still going to play. And we're still going to try to do our best.
20: What started as a rebuilding year has turned into 11 straight wins and a 14-1 record for the Bulldogs. Frayden believes the work has just begun.
21: We can't take anything for granted. This is all due to our hard work and our coaching.
20: FPC student reporter Max Graham asked Stewart what was next.
22: We're ranked first in our 5-star conference, and so is DeLand. So we play them for Super Tuesday, and that's what we're building up for next.
20: The Bulldogs travel to Seabreeze Tuesday, then begin 5-star conference play. Up in St. John's last night, FPC football looked to go 5-0 for the first time since 2017. The Tocoy Creek Toros had other ideas. Down 21-0, Ahima Najede and the Bulldogs fought all the way back, scoring in the final seconds to make it 21-19. But the two-point conversion failed, and FPC is now 4-1 entering the bye week. They return against Sandalwood in 2 weeks, right here on WNZF. Tonight, the Matanzas Pirates are our game of the week when they host Pine Ridge at 7 on 94.9 FM and the Flagler radio app. The Pirate JV team beat the Panthers 16-0 last night. Our Matanzas student reporter Riley Murdoch caught up with freshman JV receiver Kylie Davis.
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24: This is Florida News Now.
25: Three counties in the Tampa Bay area are under states of emergency because of an outbreak of locally transmitted dengue fever in Florida. Pasco County declared first, even though it had just a couple of cases. Adrienne Rogers with Pasco Mosquito Control says the center of the outbreak is too close for comfort.
26: People move throughout the Tampa Bay region every single day. They live in one county, work in another, go to school in yet another.
25: Next door, Hillsborough County has 170 of the state's 190 cases, adding 38 more in numbers that came out Thursday. Hillsborough and Pinellas have also declared emergencies. Florida's Education Commissioner ordering school superintendents and charter school leaders to review and remove sexually explicit books, even if a complaint hasn't been received yet. Commissioner Henry Mack says if books aren't continuously audited, the districts could face corrective measures for failing to protect students from inappropriate content. More than a dozen people treated for exposure to an unknown drug in a Largo apartment last night. Police arrested a man who appeared to be under the influence. Largo Police Chief Mike Laux.
27: He was pacing, screaming, smoking marijuana, and just talking gibberish.
25: Three police officers and a medic among those taken to a hospital, other first responders decontaminated. The Pinellas County Sheriff is working to find out what drugs were in the house. Three people injured in two different roof collapses in Central Florida. Two workers treated for minor injuries at a commercial building under construction in Winter Garden. Rescuers pulled the other injured worker out of debris at a home construction site in New Smyrna Beach. A Broward jury convicting self-proclaimed witch Shannon Ryan in the 2020 killing of 21-year-old mother Leela Cavett. Prosecutors say Cavett disappeared after traveling to South Florida with her young son, who was found wandering alone in Miramar. Cavett's remains have never been found. Ryan to be sentenced in October. With Florida's News, I'm Gordon Bird.
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3: Good morning. This is Ed Pruitt of Edward Jones bringing you the Daily Financial Market Report. Equity markets ended little changed on the day as oil prices rose and long-term bond yields continued to climb to their highest levels in more than two decades. In economic news, Treasury Secretary Scott Bessent announced that the U.S. and China have agreed to extend their trade truce by 2 months through January 10th as both sides pursue a broader agreement. The extension comes ahead of planned meetings between the two countries' leaders at the APEC summit in November and the G20 summit in December. Investors are looking ahead to the start of third quarter earnings season in the coming weeks. The S&P 500 earnings are on track for one of the strongest periods of growth outside of post-recession recoveries, with profits for the year expected to increase 36%. The Dow Jones Industrial Average finished down 165 points to close at 51,346. The S&P 500 was down 2 at 7,704, and the NASDAQ finished up 7 points to close at 26,943. In commodity markets, the spot price of gold was down $9.30 to $4,309 an ounce, and the price of crude oil finished up $3.02 to $95 a barrel. This is Ed Pruitt of Edward Jones, member SIPC, serving individual investors with personalized attention and long-term financial advice. Our phone number here is 439-0047. Please give us a call if we can be of any service. 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
1: From ABC News, I'm Brian Clark. Chinese leader Xi Jinping's three-day state visit to the U.S. concludes today. Thursday saw meetings and a lavish state dinner, but ABC's Mary Bruce from the White House has more on what was not discussed or resolved.
2: Trump heaping praise on the Chinese leader, calling Xi and his wife truly outstanding, amazing people, even inviting them to tour the White House ballroom construction. But Trump making no mention of China's support for Iran as it targets American troops and allies in the war. Or the critical issue of AI, even with tech giants like Elon Musk, Amazon's Jeff Bezos, Meta's Mark Zuckerberg, and OpenAI's Sam Altman there in attendance.
1: Technology, a topic for Pope Leo on his visit to France.
3: Ma visite. En France,
1: beginning a speech to Emmanuel Macron and other French dignitaries in which he warned that a, quote, paradise of machines risked undermining humanity. A powerful storm is expected to impact the Carolinas to New England. Strong winds, coastal flooding, and beach erosion are major concerns. ABC meteorologist Leslie Lopez is in Scituate, Massachusetts.
4: We're starting to feel the effects of this nor'easter. It's not only the waves, it's also the wind. 15-foot waves possible, 13 to 15, along with 60-mile-per-hour wind gusts, putting communities like the one behind me here in a vulnerable position. Now, conditions are going to deteriorate through today. This is a long-duration event. We also have multiple high-tide sites. And unfortunately, that could also lead to beach erosion and coastal flooding in this New England area as well.
1: Hurricane Nolo is threatening Hawaii with potentially catastrophic flooding. Rains of more than 20 inches are possible in some parts of the island, as Governor Josh Green tells residents to take the storm seriously. The governor of New Jersey, Mikey Sherrill, wants her lieutenant governor, Dale Caldwell, to resign today after a probe found that he sexually harassed women. You're listening to ABC News.
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1: The family of Nolan Wells released the findings of the state medical examiner's autopsy into his death on Horn Island off the Mississippi coast while he was celebrating the July 4th holiday with a large group of people. The circumstances are still unknown, and ABC's Aaron Katursky says,
6: now, there is no statute of limitations on homicide cases in Mississippi, so if evidence ever arises suggesting something other than an accidental drowning, the grand jury would consider it. There is no evidence pointing in any other direction, though, right now.
1: Two people were arrested in connection to a hazing incident at an unrecognized fraternity off campus of the University of Wisconsin. Police say they found 30 men covered in food and condiments in the basement of the Alpha Epsilon Pi fraternity. Police Captain Kip Hartman said,
7: a thermostat in the room was set to 81 degrees, creating a hot and humid environment. Officers declared the event unlawful, and everyone was escorted outside.
1: A Michigan woman's out of a job because of AI, which did not take her job, but Jane Smith posted an AI photo of herself and family members wearing Lake America sweatshirts. She says it was not a political statement, even though that's the name President Trump ordered Lake Ontario changed to. Her credit union employer did not think it was funny. She's fired, Smith told ABC 12 in Flint.
8: We never had actual sweatshirts. We never wore sweatshirts. I am not a person that would ever want to offend or hurt anybody.
1: I'm Brian Clark, ABC News.
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12: 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Got a little bit of trouble on Interstate 4 now, Daytona Beach area. Westbound lanes of I-4 right after you come off of I-95. Looks like there's a crash right in the middle of the highway. They're trying to get that moved off to one of the shoulders there. But be aware, westbound on I-4 as you transition from the ramp from Interstate 95. I'm Jared Cirillo.
13: Good morning. 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Isolated showers or thunderstorms, 77 to 81 this afternoon. North winds at 5 to 15. Clearing tonight, mid-60s. Sunny, dry, beautiful, 78 to 82 tomorrow. Mostly sunny on Sunday, 80 to 84. Partly sunny, mid-80s Monday. I'm Precision Weather Meteorologist Russ Murley on WNZF.
14: The entire building was built to be hurricane resistant from the ground up.
15: Good morning, Flagler County. I'm Peter Killeen. You're listening to Flagler's Morning News. The county unveiled a new building, and it's built for safety and fun. Liz Ryan takes a look.
16: Flagler County has a new $10 million expo hall at the fairgrounds in Bunnell, and the state picked up the entire tab. The two main forces behind getting our representatives in Tallahassee to score the money were Commission Chair Leanne Pennington and Emergency Management Director Jonathan Lord. At the ribbon-cutting Wednesday, Lord said it was built not only as a function venue, but it can also withstand a Cat 5 storm.
14: It is designed to be a non-school-based shelter for hurricanes and other natural disasters. The whole reason we even needed a facility like this was the county is growing like gangbusters. However, the demand for our schools is not growing. A lot of it's to do with the fact that we skew more senior citizen and retiree age. Now, the fact is, with school vouchers, the demand on the public school system has shrunk. So unlike other counties that are growing rapidly and gaining new schools, we're not gaining new schools. And the reason schools are important is because in Florida, every county has the right to use schools as emergency shelters. So since we're not gaining that space, we have to come up with another solution.
16: At the state level, Pennington and Lord persuaded Tom Leak and State Representative Sam Greco to secure the money. Greco was also at the ribbon cutting.
17: Resiliency is one of the most important things to me, and I think one of the most important things statewide in Florida. So when we have opportunities to put taxpayer dollars to really, really meaningful purposes like this building, and then we get to see this be built in 10 months within budget, it's a great example of what we can do when the state, the county, and the city work together.
16: In other news, the community will gather together tomorrow to celebrate the life of former Flagler Beach Mayor Alice Baker, who died in July at the age of 95. She served as Flagler Beach Mayor from 2006 to 2011, but her service to the city began decades earlier. She's held several positions, including acting city manager. Baker later spent the rest of her life in Georgia. The celebration of life begins at noon tomorrow at the Flagler Beach Women's Club on South Central Avenue. The public is invited to share memories and celebrate her life. From the WNZF Newsroom, I'm Liz Ryan.
18: If we wanted to create a historic district, in that district, the city would need at least 50%+ of the property owners to consent to that.
15: Palm Coast's first historic preservation program is headed to City Council after unanimous planning board approval. Erica Fox reports.
19: Palm Coast City Attorney Marcus Duffy says the proposal would create the city's first local historic register and a board to review properties for protection. The planning board unanimously backed the program Tuesday night, but added stricter qualifications for the city's preservation officer and a permanent voting seat for the Palm Coast Historical Society.
18: The Historic Preservation Board will review applications for historic designation, which strictly require the written and notarized consent of property owners. That's one step. The board must hold a public hearing to determine the property's eligibility for the city's register of historic places after all reports are consent. and secured.
19: Palm Coast currently has limited rules requiring cultural surveys before some development. This ordinance would get further by creating a formal way to identify historic places, review proposed changes, and respond when construction uncovers something significant.
18: If cultural resources are discovered during construction, all work must stop immediately while an archaeologist assesses the find and secures a state clearance letter.
19: The city council requested the ordinance and will have the final say. If it passes, Palm Coast could seek state recognition as a certified local government, opening the door to preservation grants, tax advantages, and other state resources. From the WNZF Newsroom, I'm Erica Fox.
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10: The Sheriff's Office hosts periodic teen driving classes.
15: Sheriff Rick Staley says the Flagler County Sheriff's Office is holding a teen driver challenge tomorrow. The program is free, and participants must already have a Florida driver's license or learner's permit.
10: In my days in school, we actually had driver's ed, but that no longer occurs. 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
15: Important to point out, those taking part need to bring their own vehicle to the class.
10: It is taught by trained instructors from our traffic enforcement unit.
15: Each class is limited to 6 participants. A $50 deposit is required but is returned after attendance. Registration is available through FlaglerSheriff.com. And now you're up to date on Flagler's Morning News. I'm Peter Killeen.
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20: Last night involved a pair of photo finishes at the frozen tundra of the Anderson Gym. FPC Volleyball hosted the Matanzas Pirates. The Pirates won 3-2 at the ship a month ago, but FPC had won 10 straight since. The Pirates took sets 1 and 2. FPC Junior Victoria Frayden implored her team to fight back.
21: We can't let our energy drop. We can't let this game go. You know, this is our redemption match. This team was supposed to be a rebuilding season, but we changed the perspective around. And we were just doing so good, and I was like, guys, we have to get this hype. We have to get this going.
20: Frayden and Peyton Smith got FPC going to take set 3, 25-16. Bulldog coach Lindsay Stewart.
22: We don't give up. We keep fighting for every single point. We give all the effort for every single point.
20: Matanzas was ahead late in set 4 before senior Grace Taylor rallied her Bulldogs to win the last 5 points and tie the match. Victoria says Stewart challenged the team to look to each other.
21: The only thing we can rely on is each other's energy. So Coach Stewart pulls aside and goes to us, what can we do to get yourself such? You know, can we talk to each other? Can we be louder? Can we rely on the student section? You know, things like that.
20: In set 5, Matanzas was ahead, but FPC completed the comeback 16-14 for the 3-2 win. Taylor always believed.
21: I don't want to lose. That was kind of what was going through my mind. And I also really knew that if we wanted it, we would do it. Because I trust everybody on this team.
20: Grace credits the process.
21: I think a lot of it is we practice how we play. So if we play this hard in practice, it translates to the court. And no matter how tired we get, we're still going to grind through it. And we're still going to play. And we're still going to try to do our best.
20: What started as a rebuilding year has turned into 11 straight wins and a 14-1 record for the Bulldogs. Frayden believes the work has just begun.
21: We can't take anything for granted. This is all due to our hard work and our coaching.
20: FPC student reporter Max Graham asked Stewart what was next.
22: We're ranked first in our 5-star conference, and so is DeLand. So we play them for Super Tuesday, and that's what we're building up for next.
20: The Bulldogs travel to Seabreeze Tuesday, then begin 5-star conference play. Up in St. John's last night, FPC football looked to go 5-0 for the first time since 2017. The Tocoy Creek Toros had other ideas. Down 21-0, Ahiman Ejede and the Bulldogs fought all the way back, scoring in the final seconds to make it 21-19. But the two-point conversion failed, and FPC is now 4-1 entering the bye week. They return against Sandalwood in 2 weeks, right here on WNZF. Tonight, the Matanzas Pirates are our game of the week when they host Pine Ridge at 7 on 94.9 FM and the Flagler radio app. The Pirate JV team beat the Panthers 16-0 last night. Our Matanzas student reporter Riley Murdoch caught up with freshman JV receiver Kylie Davis.
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1: Florida is getting ready to vote by mail. More than 200,000 mail-in ballots were picked up by the Postal Service at Miami-Dade Elections headquarters in Doral. In Fort Lauderdale, more than 130,000 ballots were sent out. Leon County Supervisor of Elections Mark Earley says vote by mail is legit.
2: Safe, secure. Florida probably has some of the strictest standards in the nation about that. So it's a very secure way to vote. It's a tried and true method of voting.
1: About 1,300 ballots have been returned so far, mostly from military members and overseas voters. A man who claims to be a witch is guilty of murder. Shannon Ryan was convicted of second-degree murder for the death of Leila Cavett in 2020. The 21-year-old mother was last seen at a gas station in Hollywood, and her remains have not been found. Miami commissioners are cracking down on e-bikes and scooters.
3: We have to do something about this because they're on the sidewalks, they're in the street, they're everywhere.
4: By unanimous vote, Miami commissioners agree with Christine King and pass on first reading an ordinance that would ban anyone under 16 from using e-bikes, scooters, and other micromobility devices, prohibit riders from using public sideways and walkways, and set 20-mile-per-hour speed limits. Violators would face $100 fines. Before coming back for final passage, the mayor plans to work with the county about its interlocal agreement. Eric Rodriguez, Miami.
1: Tampa's mayor is concerned by what she calls a power grab by the city council. Jane Castor opposes making changes to the city charter that would allow the council to override the mayor's executive orders and limit the mayor to 2 4-year terms, not just 2 consecutive terms like it is now. World Wrestling Entertainment has announced it's stopping in Tampa for its annual Holiday Live Tour at Benchmark International Arena in December. With Florida's news, I'm Chris Trankman.
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1: From ABC News, I'm Brian Clark. Chinese leader Xi Jinping's three-day state visit to the U.S. concludes today. Thursday saw meetings and a lavish state dinner, but ABC's Mary Bruce from the White House has more on what was not discussed or resolved.
12: Trump heaping praise on the Chinese leader, calling Xi and his wife truly outstanding, amazing people, even inviting them to tour the White House ballroom construction. But Trump making no mention of China's support for Iran as it targets American troops and allies in the war. Or the critical issue of AI, even with tech giants like Elon Musk, Amazon's Jeff Bezos, Meta's Mark Zuckerberg, and OpenAI's Sam Altman there in attendance.
1: Technology, a topic for Pope Leo on his visit to France.
13: Ma visite.
1: Beginning a speech to Emmanuel Macron and other French dignitaries in which he warned that a, quote, paradise of machines risked undermining humanity. A powerful storm is expected to impact the Carolinas to New England. Strong winds, coastal flooding, and beach erosion are major concerns. ABC meteorologist Leslie Lopez is in Scituate, Massachusetts.
14: We're starting to feel the effects of this nor'easter. It's not only the waves, it's also the wind. 15-foot waves possible, 13 to 15, along with 60-mile-per-hour wind gusts, putting communities like the one behind me here in a vulnerable position. Now, conditions are going to deteriorate through today. This is a long-duration event. We also have multiple high-tide sites. And unfortunately, that could also lead to beach erosion and coastal flooding in this New England area as well.
1: Hurricane Nolo is threatening Hawaii with potentially catastrophic flooding. Rains of more than 20 inches are possible in some parts of the island, as Governor Josh Green tells residents to take the storm seriously. The governor of New Jersey, Mikey Sherrill, wants her lieutenant governor, Dale Caldwell, to resign today after a probe found that he sexually harassed women. You're listening to ABC News.
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0: 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Got a little bit of trouble on Interstate 4 now, Daytona Beach area. Westbound lanes of I-4 right after you come off of I-95. Looks like there's a crash right in the middle of the highway. They're trying to get that moved off to one of the shoulders there. But be aware, westbound on I-4 as you transition from the ramp from Interstate 95. I'm Jared Cirillo.
10: 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Think Cunningham. 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CunninghamOil.com. Isolated showers or thunderstorms, 77 to 81 this afternoon. North winds at 5 to 15. It'll be clearing, mid-60s tonight. Tomorrow, bright, beautiful, sunny, 78 to 82. Mostly clear, low 60s Saturday night. Sunny on Sunday, 80 to 84. Partly sunny Monday. I'm Precision Weather Meteorologist Russ Murley on WNZF.
13: The entire building was built to be hurricane resistant from the ground up.
15: Good morning, Flagler County. I'm Peter Colleen. You're listening to Flagler's Morning News. The county unveiled a new building, and it's built for safety and fun. Liz Ryan takes a look.
17: Flagler County has a new $10 million expo hall at the fairgrounds in Bunnell, and the state picked up the entire tab. The two main forces behind getting our representatives in Tallahassee to score the money were Commission Chair Leanne Pennington and Emergency Management Director Jonathan Lord. At the ribbon-cutting Wednesday, Lord said it was built not only as a function venue, but it can also withstand a Cat 5 storm.
13: It is designed to be a non-school-based shelter for hurricanes and other natural disasters. The whole reason we even needed a facility like this was the county is growing like gangbusters. However, the demand for our schools is not growing. A lot of it's to do with the fact that we skew more senior citizen and retiree age. Now, the fact is, with school vouchers, the demand on the public school system has shrunk. So unlike other counties that are growing rapidly and gaining new schools, we're not gaining new schools. And the reason schools are important is because in Florida, every county has the right to use schools as emergency shelters. So since we're not gaining that space, we have to come up with another solution.
17: At the state level, Pennington and Lord persuaded Tom Leake and State Representative Sam Greco to secure the money. Greco was also at the ribbon cutting.
18: Resiliency is one of the most important things to me, and I think one of the most important things statewide in Florida. So when we have opportunities to put taxpayer dollars to really, really meaningful purposes like this building, and then we get to see this be built in 10 months within budget, it's a great example of what we can do when the state, the county, and the city work together.
17: In other news, the community will gather together tomorrow to celebrate the life of former Flagler Beach Mayor Alice Baker, who died in July at the age of 95. She served as Flagler Beach Mayor from 2006 to 2011, but her service to the city began decades earlier. She's held several positions, including acting city manager. Baker later spent the rest of her life in Georgia. The celebration of life begins at noon tomorrow at the Flagler Beach Women's Club on South Central Avenue. The public is invited to share memories and celebrate her life. From the WNZF Newsroom, I'm Liz Ryan.
19: If we wanted to create a historic district, in that district, the city would need at least 50%+ of the property owners to consent to that.
15: Palm Coast's first historic preservation program is headed to City Council after unanimous Planning Board approval. Erica Fox reports.
20: Palm Coast City Attorney Marcus Duffy says the proposal would create the city's first local historic register and a board to review properties for protection. The Planning Board unanimously backed the program Tuesday night, but added stricter qualifications for the city's preservation officer and a permanent voting seat for the Palm Coast Historical Society.
19: The Historic Preservation Board will review applications for historic designation, which strictly require the written and notarized consent of property owners. That's one step. The board must hold a public hearing to determine the property's eligibility for the city's register of historic places after all reports are consent and secured.
20: Palm Coast currently has limited rules requiring cultural surveys before some development. This ordinance would get further by creating a formal way to identify historic places, review proposed changes, and respond when construction uncovers something significant.
19: If cultural resources are discovered during construction, all work must stop immediately while an archaeologist assesses the find and secures a state clearance letter.
20: The City Council requested the ordinance and will have the final say. If it passes, Palm Coast could seek state recognition as a certified local government, opening the door to preservation grants, tax advantages, and other state resources. From the WNZF Newsroom, I'm Erica Fox.
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3: The Sheriff's Office hosts periodic teen driving classes.
2: Sheriff Rick Staley says the Flagler County Sheriff's Office is holding a teen driver challenge tomorrow. The program is free, and participants must already have a Florida driver's license or learner's permit.
3: In my days in school, we actually had driver's ed, but that no longer occurs. 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
3: It is taught by trained instructors from our traffic enforcement unit.
2: Each class is limited to 6 participants. 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And now you're up to date on Flagler's Morning News. I'm Peter Killeen.
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5: Last night involved a pair of photo finishes at the frozen tundra of the Anderson Gym. FPC Volleyball hosted the Matanzas Pirates. The Pirates won 3-2 at the ship a month ago, but FPC had won 10 straight since. The Pirates took sets 1 and 2. FPC junior Victoria Frayden implored her team to fight back.
21: We can't let our energy drop. We can't let this game go. You know, this is our redemption match. This team was supposed to be a rebuilding season, but we changed the perspective around. And we were just doing so good, and I was like, guys, we have to get this hype. We have to get this going.
5: Frayden and Peyton Smith got FPC going to take set 3, 25-16. Bulldog coach Lindsay Stewart.
22: We don't give up. We keep fighting for every single point. We give all the effort for every single point.
5: Matanzas was ahead late in set 4 before senior Grace Taylor rallied her Bulldogs to win the last 5 points and tie the match. Victoria says Stewart challenged the team to look to each other.
21: The only thing we can rely on is each other's energy. So Coach Stewart pulls aside and goes to us, what can we do to get yourselves hyped? You know, can we talk to each other? Can we be louder? Can we rely on the student section? You know, things like that.
5: In set 5, Matanzas was ahead, but FPC completed the comeback 16-14 for the 3-2 win. Taylor always believed.
21: I don't want to lose. That was kind of what was going through my mind. And I also really knew that if we wanted it, we would do it. Because I trust everybody on this team.
5: Grace credits the process.
21: I think a lot of it is we practice how we play. So if we play this hard in practice, it translates to the court. And no matter how tired we get, we're still going to grind through it. And we're still going to play. And we're still going to try to do our best.
5: What started as a rebuilding year has turned into 11 straight wins and a 14-1 record for the Bulldogs. Frayden believes the work has just begun.
21: We can't take anything for granted. This is all due to our hard work and our coaching.
5: FPC student reporter Max Graham asked Stewart what was next.
22: We're ranked first in our 5-star conference, and so is DeLand. So we play them for Super Tuesday, and that's what we're building up for next.
5: The Bulldogs travel to Seabreeze Tuesday, then begin 5-star conference play. Up in St. John's last night, FPC football looked to go 5-0 for the first time since 2017. The Tocoy Creek Toros had other ideas. Down 21-0, Ahiman Ejede and the Bulldogs fought all the way back, scoring in the final seconds to make it 21-19. But the two-point conversion failed, and FPC is now 4-1 entering the bye week. They return against Sandalwood in 2 weeks, right here on WNZF. Tonight, the Matanzas Pirates are our game of the week when they host Pine Ridge at 7 on 94.9 FM and the Flagler radio app. The Pirate JV team beat the Panthers 16-0 last night. Our Matanzas student reporter Riley Murdoch caught up with freshman JV receiver Kylie Davis.
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1: Florida is getting ready to vote by mail. More than 200,000 mail-in ballots were picked up by the Postal Service at Miami-Dade Elections Headquarters in Doral. In Fort Lauderdale, more than 130,000 ballots were sent out. Leon County Supervisor of Elections Mark Earley says vote by mail is legit.
25: Safe, secure. Florida probably has some of the strictest standards in the nation about that. So it's a very secure way to vote. It's a tried and true method of voting.
1: About 1,300 ballots have been returned so far, mostly from military members and overseas voters. A man who claims to be a witch is guilty of murder. Shannon Ryan was convicted of second-degree murder for the death of Leila Cavett in 2020. The 21-year-old mother was last seen at a gas station in Hollywood, and her remains have not been found. Miami commissioners are cracking down on e-bikes and scooters.
6: We have to do something about this because they're on the sidewalks, they're in the street, they're everywhere.
7: By unanimous vote, Miami commissioners agree with Christine King and pass on first reading an ordinance that would ban anyone under 16 from using e-bikes, scooters, and other micromobility devices, prohibit riders from using public sideways and walkways, and set 20-mile-per-hour speed limits. Violators would face $100 fines. Before coming back for final passage, the mayor plans to work with the county about its interlocal agreement. Eric Rodriguez, Miami.
1: Tampa's mayor is concerned by what she calls a power grab by the city council. Jane Castor opposes making

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21: From ABC News, I'm Brian Clark. Chinese leader Xi Jinping's three-day state visit to the U.S. concludes today. Thursday saw meetings and a lavish state dinner, but ABC's Mary Bruce from the White House has more on what was not discussed or resolved.
22: Trump heaping praise on the Chinese leader, calling Xi and his wife truly outstanding, amazing people, even inviting them to tour the White House ballroom construction. But Trump making no mention of China's support for Iran.

0: on as it targets American troops and allies in the war, or the critical issue of AI, even with tech giants like Elon Musk, Amazon's Jeff Bezos, Meta's Mark Zuckerberg, and OpenAI's Sam Altman there in attendance.
1: Technology, a topic for Pope Leo on his visit to France.
2: Ma visite en France.
1: Beginning a speech to Emmanuel Macron and other French dignitaries in which he warned that a, quote, paradise of machines risked undermining humanity. A powerful storm is expected to impact the Carolinas to New England. Strong winds, coastal flooding, and beach erosion are major concerns. ABC meteorologist Leslie Lopez is in Scituate, Massachusetts.
3: We're starting to feel the effects of this nor'easter. It's not only the waves, it's also the wind. 15-foot waves possible, 13 to 15, along with 60-mile-per-hour wind gusts, putting communities like the one behind me here in a vulnerable position. Now, conditions are going to deteriorate through today. This is a long-duration event. We also have multiple high-tide sites. And unfortunately, that could also lead to beach erosion and coastal flooding in this New England area as well.
1: Hurricane Nolo is threatening Hawaii with potentially catastrophic flooding. Rains of more than 20 inches are possible in some parts of the island, as Governor Josh Green tells residents to take the storm seriously. The governor of New Jersey, Mikey Sherrill, wants her lieutenant governor, Dale Caldwell, to resign today after a probe found that he sexually harassed women. You're listening to ABC News.
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5: 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Up to a little bit of trouble on Interstate 4 now, Daytona Beach area. Westbound lanes of I-4 right after you come off of I-95. Looks like there's a crash right in the middle of the highway. They're trying to get that moved off to one of the shoulders there. But be aware, westbound on I-4 as you transition from the ramp from Interstate 95. I'm Jared Cirillo.
6: Good morning. Yes, it's true. 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Isolated showers or thunderstorms, 77 to 81 this afternoon. North winds at 5 to 15. Clearing tonight, mid-60s. Sunny, dry, beautiful, 78 to 82 tomorrow. Mostly sunny on Sunday, 80 to 84. Partly sunny, mid-80s Monday. I'm Precision Weather Meteorologist Russ Murley on WNZF.
7: The entire building was built to be hurricane resistant from the ground up.
8: Good morning, Flagler County. I'm Peter Colleen. You're listening to Flagler's Morning News. The county unveiled a new building, and it's built for safety and fun. Liz Ryan takes a look.
9: Flagler County has a new $10 million expo hall at the fairgrounds in Bunnell, and the state picked up the entire tab. The two main forces behind getting our representatives in Tallahassee to score the money were Commission Chair Leanne Pennington and Emergency Management Director Jonathan Lord. At the ribbon-cutting Wednesday, Lord said it was built not only as a function venue, but it can also withstand a Cat 5 storm.
7: It is designed to be a non-school-based shelter for hurricanes and other natural disasters. The whole reason we even needed a facility like this was the county is growing like gangbusters. However, the demand for our schools is not growing. A lot of it's to do with the fact that we skew more senior citizen and retiree age. Another fact is with school vouchers, the demand on the public school system has shrunk. So unlike other counties that are growing rapidly and gaining new schools, we're not getting new schools. And the reason schools are important is because in Florida, every county has the right to use schools as emergency shelters. So since we're not gaining that space, we have to come up with another solution.
9: At the state level, Pennington and Lord persuaded Tom Leake and State Representative Sam Greco to secure the money. Greco was also at the ribbon cutting.
10: Resiliency is one of the most important things to me, and I think one of the most important things statewide in Florida. So when we have opportunities to put taxpayer dollars to really, really meaningful purposes like this building, and then we get to see this be built in 10 months within budget, it's a great example of what we can do when the state and the county and the city work together.
9: In other news, the community will gather together tomorrow to celebrate the life of former Flagler Beach Mayor Alice Baker, who died in July at the age of 95. She served as Flagler Beach Mayor from 2006 to 2011, but her service to the city began decades earlier. She's held several positions, including acting city manager. Baker later spent the rest of her life in Georgia. The celebration of life begins at noon tomorrow at the Flagler Beach Women's Club on South Central Avenue. The public is invited to share memories and celebrate her life. From the WNZF Newsroom, I'm Liz Ryan.
11: If we wanted to create a historic district, in that district, the city would need at least 50%+ of the property owners to consent to that.
12: Palm Coast's first historic preservation program is headed to City Council after unanimous Planning Board approval. Erica Fox reports.
13: Palm Coast City Attorney Marcus Duffy says the proposal would create the city's first local historic register and a board to review properties for protection. The Planning Board unanimously backed the program Tuesday night, but added stricter qualifications for the city's preservation officer and a permanent voting seat for the Palm Coast Historical Society.
11: The Historic Preservation Board will review applications for historic designation, which strictly require the written and notarized consent of property owners. That's one step. The board must hold a public hearing to determine the property's eligibility for the city's register of historic places after all reports are consent and secured.
13: Palm Coast currently has limited rules requiring cultural surveys before some development. This ordinance would get further by creating a formal way to identify historic places, review proposed changes, and respond when construction uncovers something significant.
11: If cultural resources are discovered during construction, all work must stop immediately while an archaeologist assesses the find and secures a state clearance letter.
13: The city council requested the ordinance and will have the final say. If it passes, Palm Coast could seek state recognition as a certified local government, opening the door to preservation grants, tax advantages, and other state resources. From the WNZF Newsroom, I'm Erica Fox.
12: This local news is a service of Flagler County's Toyota dealer, Beaver Toyota in St. Augustine, conveniently located right off I-95 at exit 311.
14: The Sheriff's Office hosts periodic teen driving classes.
12: Sheriff Rick Staley says the Flagler County Sheriff's Office is holding a teen driver challenge tomorrow. The program is free, and participants must already have a Florida driver's license or learner's permit.
14: In my days in school, we actually had driver's ed, but that no longer occurs. 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
12: Important to point out, those taking part need to bring their own vehicle to the class.
14: It is taught by trained instructors from our traffic enforcement unit.
12: Each class is limited to 6 participants. A $50 deposit is required but is returned after attendance. Registration is available through FlaglerSheriff.com. And now you're up to date on Flagler's Morning News. I'm Peter Killeen.
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16: Last night involved a pair of photo finishes. At the frozen tundra of the Anderson Gym, FPC Volleyball hosted the Matanzas Pirates. The Pirates won 3-2 at the ship a month ago, but FPC had won 10 straight since. The Pirates took sets 1 and 2. FPC junior Victoria Frayden implored her team to fight back.
17: We can't let our energy drop. We can't let this game go. You know, this is our redemption match. This team was supposed to be a rebuilding season, but we changed the perspective around. And we were just doing so good, and I was like, guys, we have to get this hype. We have to get this going.
16: Frayden and Peyton Smith got FPC going to take set 3, 25-16. Bulldog coach Lindsay Stewart.
18: We don't give up. We keep fighting for every single point. We give all the effort for every single point.
16: Matanzas was ahead late in set 4 before senior Grace Taylor rallied her Bulldogs to win the last 5 points and tie the match. Victoria says Stewart challenged the team to look to each other.
17: The only thing we can rely on is each other's energy. So Coach Stewart pulls aside and goes to us, what can we do to get yourself steps? You know, can we talk to each other? Can we be loud, or can we rely on the student section, you know, things like that.
16: In set five, Matanzas was ahead, but FPC completed the comeback 16-14 for the 3-2 win. Taylor always believed.
17: I don't want to lose. That was kind of what was going through my mind, and I also really knew that if we wanted it, we would do it, because I trust everybody on this team.
16: Grace credits the process.
17: I think a lot of it is we practice how we play. So if we play this hard in practice, it translates to the court. And no matter how tired we get, we're still going to grind through it, and we're still going to play, and we're still going to try to do our best.
16: What started as a rebuilding year has turned into 11 straight wins and a 14-1 record for the Bulldogs. Braden believes the work has just begun.
17: We can't take anything for granted. This is all due to our hard work and our coaching.
16: FPC student reporter Max Graham asked Stewart what was next.
18: We're ranked first in our five-star conference, and so is DeLand. So we play them for Super Tuesday, and that's what we're building up for next.
16: The Bulldogs travel to Seabreeze Tuesday, then begin five-star conference play. Up in St. John's last night, FPC football looked to go 5-0 for the first time since 2017. The Tocoy Creek Toros had other ideas. Down 21-0, Heman Ejede and the Bulldogs fought all the way back, scoring in the final seconds to make it 21-19. But the two-point conversion failed, and FPC is now 4-1 entering the bye week. They return against Sandalwood in 2 weeks, right here on WNZF. Tonight, the Matanzas Pirates are our game of the week when they host Pine Ridge at 7 on 94.9 FM and the Flagler radio app. The Pirate JV team beat the Panthers 16-0 last night. Our Matanzas student reporter Riley Murdoch caught up with freshman JV receiver Kylie Davis.
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21: Florida is getting ready to vote by mail. More than 200,000 mail-in ballots were picked up by the Postal Service at Miami-Dade Elections Headquarters in Doral. In Fort Lauderdale, more than 130,000 ballots were sent out. Leon County Supervisor of Elections Mark Earley says vote by mail is legit.
22: Safe, secure. Florida probably has some of the strictest standards in the nation about that. So, you know, it's a very secure way to vote. It's a tried and true method of voting.
21: About 1,300 ballots have been returned so far, mostly from military members and overseas voters. A man who claims to be a witch is guilty of murder. Shannon Ryan was convicted of second-degree murder for the death of Lila Cavett in 2020. The 21-year-old mother was last seen at a gas station in Hollywood, and her remains have not been found. Miami commissioners are cracking down on e-bikes and scooters.
23: We have to do something about this because they're on the sidewalks, they're in the street, they're everywhere.
24: By unanimous vote, Miami commissioners agree with Christine King and pass on first reading an ordinance that would ban anyone under 16 from using e-bikes, scooters, and other micromobility devices, prohibit riders from using public sideways and walkways, and set 20-mile-per-hour speed limits. Violators would face $100 fines. Before coming back for final passage, the mayor plans to work with the county about its interlocal agreement. Eric Rodriguez, Miami.
21: Tampa's mayor is concerned by what she calls a power grab by the city council. Jane Castor opposes making changes to the city charter that would allow the council to override the mayor's executive orders and limit the mayor to 2 4-year terms, not just 2 consecutive terms like it is now. World Wrestling Entertainment has announced it's stopping in Tampa for its annual Holiday Live tour at Benchmark International Arena in December. With Florida's news, I'm Chris Trankman.
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4: Good morning. This is Ed Pruitt of Edward Jones, bringing you the Daily Financial Market Report. Equity markets ended little changed on the day as oil prices rose and long-term bond yields continued to climb to their highest levels in more than two decades. In economic news, Treasury Secretary Scott Bessent announced that the U.S. and China have agreed to extend their trade truce by 2 months through January 10th as both sides pursue a broader agreement. The extension comes ahead of planned meetings between the two countries' leaders at the APEC summit in November and the G20 summit in December. Investors are looking ahead to the start of third quarter earnings season in the coming weeks. The S&P 500 earnings are on track for one of the strongest periods of growth outside of post-recession recoveries, with profits for the year expected to increase 36%. The Dow Jones Industrial Average finished down 165 points to close at 51,346. The S&P 500 was down 2 at 7,704, and the Nasdaq finished up 7 points to close at 26,943. In commodity markets, the spot price of gold was down $9.30 to $4,309 an ounce, and the price of crude oil finished up $3.02 to $95 a barrel. This is Ed Pruitt of Edward Jones, member SIPC, serving individual investors with personalized attention and long-term financial advice. Our phone number here is 439-0047. Please give us a call if we can be of any service. 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
1: From ABC News, I'm Brian Clark. Millions on the East Coast are bracing for a nor'easter, and the biggest dangers are coastal flooding, beach erosion, and especially high winds, says ABC Chief Meteorologist Ginger Z.
2: Wind gusts, Atlantic City, 7 a.m., 55 miles per hour. Montauk, over 60. Boston, picking up. And we're just going to keep that through the day Saturday. Very windy, talking 40 to 60 miles per hour. Someone else, like, I'm having a rooftop party. No, you're not. It's not happening.
1: All the way west, Hawaii's Big Island's being threatened by Hurricane Nolo, which could dump more than a foot of rain on some parts of the islands. It's just over a month to Election Day, and prices are still climbing. Officials in Maine say the average statewide cost of heating oil is over $6. That's 81% higher compared to a year ago. And ABC's Jay O'Brien says this is having political implications.
3: Both of Maine's senators, including Republican Susan Collins, who's in a tough re-election fight that could decide control of the Senate, now calling on President Trump to release heating oil from a government reserve to bring costs down.
1: President Trump meeting with China's Xi Jinping for a third day today, the last day of his state visit. ABC Sophie Flay says Thursday saw no major announcements, but some information about what the two discussed.
4: The Chinese Foreign Ministry says Xi told Trump AI must be kept under human control. And on the subject of the war against Iran, a Chinese ally, Xi urged Trump to end the war through talks as soon as possible. Iran is now offering to reopen the Strait of Hormuz within 7 days if the U.S. lifts its blockade and agrees to certain conditions similar to those agreed upon in June.
1: James Copenhaver, gravely wounded in the 2024 assassination attempt on then-candidate Donald Trump in Butler, Pennsylvania, died of his injuries. The president, in a statement, called him a true American patriot. You're listening to ABC News.
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1: New Jersey Governor Mikey Sherrill's calling for the immediate resignation of her lieutenant governor, fellow Democrat Dale Caldwell. That's after an independent investigation found credible evidence that Caldwell sexually harassed women. Caldwell's attorney says the resignation demand deprives him of his due process. Costco says it's going to use some of its tariff refunds to cut prices in several parts of its stores, including meat, produce, and home furnishings. New York's Attorney General Letitia James is suing the prediction market Polymarket.
6: The federal lawsuit alleged that Polymarket is an illegal, unlicensed gambling operation that exposes New Yorkers to serious personal and financial risk. Polymarket argues they aren't subject to state gambling laws because they're technically selling financial contracts, something regulated by the federal government. But the New York Attorney General says that under state law, it's the same thing as gambling and needs a license to operate. The federal lawsuit comes as Polymarket sees a massive boom in business, on track to facilitate more than $70 billion in trades just this year. Peter Haralambos, ABC News, New York.
1: Police in Baltimore say over a dozen people were hurt Thursday after an alleged stolen vehicle collided with a public bus Thursday afternoon. The vehicle had 4 juveniles in it, and police say it was trying to flee officers at the time. I'm Brian Clark, ABC News.
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9: This local news is a service of Flagler County's Toyota dealer, Beaver Toyota, in St. Augustine, conveniently located right off I-95 at exit 311.
10: Flagler County has a new $10 million expo hall at the fairgrounds in Bunnell. The two main forces behind getting our representatives in Tallahassee to score the money were Commission Chair Leanne Pennington and Emergency Management Director Jonathan Lord. At the ribbon-cutting Wednesday, Lord said it was built not only as a function venue, but it can also withstand a Cat 5 storm.
11: It is designed to be a shelter for hurricanes and other natural disasters. The whole reason we even needed a facility like this was the county is growing like gangbusters. However, the demand for our schools is not growing. A lot of it's to do with we skew more senior citizen and retiree age. Now, the fact is the demand on the public school system has shrunk, so we're not getting new schools. And the reason schools are important is because in Florida, every county has the right to use schools as emergency shelters. So since we're not gaining that space, we have to come up with another solution.
10: From the WNZF Newsroom, I'm Liz Ryan.
12: Good morning. 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Isolated showers or thunderstorms, 77 to 81 this afternoon. North winds at 5 to 15. It'll be clearing, mid-60s tonight. Tomorrow, bright, beautiful, sunny, 78 to 82. Mostly clear, low 60s Saturday night. Sunny on Sunday, 80 to 84. Partly sunny Monday. I'm Precision Weather Meteorologist Russ Murley on WNZF.
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14: This is Bjorn Tristram, editor of Flagler Live, with your weekly reality check. Now that we're a couple of weeks out from the more solemn commemorations of the 25th anniversary of 9/11, maybe we should have a clear-eyed look at some of the lessons we did not learn in those 25 years. I have in mind the disgusting way that prominent officials and some 9/11 families attempted to keep New York Mayor Zohran Mamdani, a Muslim, from attending the ceremonies. A display of Islamophobic hate that sullied the day, as did the presence of converts to hatred like former Mayor Rudy Giuliani and former New York Governor George Pataki. Those men were once considered moderates who joined George W. Bush's extended hand to Muslims in the aftermath of 9/11. Bush even had Muslim clerics and the top leadership of the Council on American Islamic Relations at the September 14, 2001 service at the National Cathedral. Their presence blared the obvious reality that you do not condemn the 1.5 billion followers of an entire religion for the deeds of a few murderers who pervert it. Otherwise, we'd have to condemn Christians and Christianity every time American missiles rained somewhere on Earth. Now the same former moderates have joined the likes of Jack Lang and other white hoods of the blogosphere to regress us back to crusader-type rhetoric. Jack Lang is the January 6th rioter and bigot who used a baseball bat to bash cops at the Capitol. Trump pardoned him. That enabled Lang to organize anti-Semitic and Islamophobic rallies across the nation. Last March, he organized one of those outside Mamdani's home. The rally was indistinguishable from white-hooded KKK rallies, but for the target. Lang is an extremist who trades in hate. Families of 9/11 victims presumably are not. They issued a petition seeking to bar Mamdani from attending the 9/11 ceremonies. Their reasons? Mamdani supports Palestinian rights. Shouldn't he? Shouldn't 9/11 families? Shouldn't we all? Where exactly is the difference between Palestinian rights to homeland today and Americans' rights, which were far more dubious and way more genocidal towards natives not so far back into history? Also, the 9/11 families complain Mamdani has dared suggest that 9/11 did not happen out of the blue of that Tuesday sky, as Americans to this day like to think it did. Mamdani is right. It had something to do with unbridled American violence abroad and blind support for Israel's ethnic cleansing of Palestinians. Bin Laden had cited Israel's 1982 invasion of Lebanon and American troops' presence in Saudi Arabia in 1991 as rationales for the attacks. However atrocious and indefensible, the attacks did not come out of the blue, as even George Bush and Bill Clinton well knew. Both had been told by the CIA, Clinton as early as 1998, that Bin Laden's terrorists, quote, may fly an explosive-packed airplane into a U.S. city. American responsibility is nowhere near zero. We have not learned that lesson, not after three failed wars since 9/11 and an ongoing fourth. What's worse, some of us have not held on to the humanity that prevailed in the few weeks after 9/11. Reverting to the very bigotry that sows hate, justifies mass murder, and invites retaliation. The likes of Mamdani don't stand for that, and to his credit, he showed up at the 9/11 ceremonies. His presence spoke to an enduring American nobility we cannot afford to abandon. This is Pierre Tristram, editor of Flagler Live, your 24-hour online news source. 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
17: Palm Coast has been my home for over 40 years. I'm Tony Amaral Jr. I grew up here. 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As a local small business owner, I know what it takes to manage a budget and get things done. I'm running for Palm Coast City Council District 2 to protect our community's future. I'm Tony Amaral Jr., and I'd appreciate your vote on November 3rd.
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1: Thank you.
2: Is it really?
3: Pretend that you are 18 years old and you're going to be graduating. Knowing what you know, what would you be thinking or doing to prepare yourself for the world out there?
4: I think I would do research in a bunch of different capacities. If I could go back to my 18-year-old self, I just had in my mind, I'm going to college, and I didn't look at anything else. And so I think gathering information, being curious, getting out there, and seeing what's for you in all different paths.
3: Mm-hmm. You know, and that's, I think that's good, because you were on Free For All and we did talk about career paths and pressure that families and friends put on kids, saying, well, what are you going to do when you graduate high school? You know, and it's almost like, you know, it should be okay to say, I don't know, I'm not sure, I'm researching and everything, and you know, don't get boxed into something where you wish you didn't. So it's okay to say, I don't know.
4: Yeah, absolutely. And we hope that this career fair allows you to see things that maybe you want to do, but also things that, oh, after talking to them, I don't want to do that. So we can help you cross some things off your list as well.
3: Well, I see Chick-fil-A here, and then, you know, and a lot of people might think, well, you know, there's not a big future with Chick-fil-A, but in fact, you could be a franchise owner.
4: Absolutely.
3: I mean, you could become a multimillionaire in the fast food industry by just starting with Chick-fil-A.
4: Yeah, and Chick-fil-A, even just going through their program, they have such a great program for teaching customer service. Those are skills that could transfer to any different program.
3: Yeah.
4: Yeah.
3: Well, where's LaShaka Moore?
4: LaShaka Moore is in Washington, D.C., and she's at a superintendent's forum. So we're hoping she's doing some great work for us up there.
3: All right, so she got stuck in the airport or something?
4: She did. I hear that the president of China and ambassadors are there and causing a lot of traffic.
3: All right. So kids, students, have been hired from meeting local businesses,
4: yes.
3: Right?
4: Yes. So we've had several students go on to work in healthcare with Advent. We've had several students go on to work in our local government and county and city jobs, law offices. So this has really made some great connections for our students.
3: So it's an exciting future out there.
4: It is.
3: And a little scary, but it always has been when you were graduating, no matter if it was 100 years ago. It was scary to leave the safety and security of your school.
4: It is, but we really hope that this event gives everyone an opportunity, everyone an equal playing field to get connected, because we're doing it within the school day.
3: Mm-hmm.
4: Yeah.
3: Is there, you can't help but not talk about AI. The effect it has.
4: Sure.
3: I mean, do you use AI personally, right?
4: Absolutely.
3: And how do you use it?
4: I use it most often when I get stuck. And so if I'm spending a lot of time trying to develop an idea or write a document or do some analysis, I like to do it on my own at first and really use it when it's going to benefit me, when I'm stuck. That's been my trigger for, okay, I'm going to use this tool to help me get unstuck.
3: You know, like schools have always taught technology, you know, like how to type, as the time kind of, you know, went on and was teaching to use basic computers and how to build a spreadsheet or something. But now AI can build a spreadsheet faster than you can and do it perfectly or whatever. Are we teaching kids how to use, is there an AI class where we're teaching kids how to use AI or maybe how not to?
4: So we don't necessarily have an AI class, but we do teach digital citizenship and really the programs that we use, it has a

0: So they're learning it along the way, and they do have access to it in a safe way. So that's really important to us, that we have those safety guardrails in place for our students.
1: Okay, all right, great. Well, I know you've got a lot of people to talk to, and thanks for jumping in here for LaShaka. And aren't you glad you're in Flagler County and not Washington, D.C.?
0: That's right, I sure am.
1: All right, well, hey, LaShaka, if you're listening in, it's we miss you, but we'll get you on the fourth annual, right?
0: That's right.
1: All right.
0: Thanks.
1: Hey, thank you so much. All right, Dr. Angelo Bryan is our assistant superintendent, and LaShaka, our superintendent, is stuck at the airport in Washington. We'll blame that on President Xi.
0: I guess so.
1: Okay.
2: Actually, what happened is the cable frayed and broke, so these are working great.
1: Okay.
2: So you're here. Brian's not coming.
1: Okay.
3: Okay.
1: Right. Yeah. That's.
2: John, their next guest.
1: Okay.
4: Senor, how you doing, man? JP, what's going on?
1: I'm going to squeeze you in at the end.
4: I'm going to say at the end.
1: Yeah.
4: So it's going to be around 10 o'clock.
1: Right. Just before 10. Yep. All right, Mark, thanks. Oh, yeah.
4: It's exciting, isn't it?
1: Oh, yeah. Yep.
5: I'm up next. You put Vincent.
1: Well, there you go. You're next.
5: I'll do next.
1: Okay.
5: We will take Vincent, our president of the foundation.
1: Okay, I know Vince.
2: Put the microphones to where they're comfortable with you.
1: Okay, education. Mariotti Johnson. I love your first name.
5: Thank you.
1: See, you don't even need a last name with a name like that. Like a Madonna, like Mariotti. I think I've, yeah. Right. All right. Well, we're going to go take it back live here in a second after our commercial break is done.
5: Do you have questions in mind?
1: Always. Well, I mean, there's so much to talk about. I could talk with you for a long time, so. All right, Kirk, say when we're good to go.
6: Ready to go back?
1: All right, okay. 3, 2, 1. We're back live from the third annual Flagler Schools College and Career Fair. And I like the fact that it's college and career. And with us right now is a guest that we've had on for many, even on the show before, right?
0: Once before, yes.
1: I think so, yeah. It's Mariotti Johnson, and she's the Flagler County Education Foundation, and you work with the classrooms to careers to diploma. Explain what you do and what's that all about.
0: Yeah, so Classroom to Careers is a United Way Evolution Flagler County grant that has been working across Flagler schools for several years, and it allows us to pour money, pour an investment into our students, like today with this event, where we are inviting over 900 students, over just under 100 vendors, to see what they would like to do in the future.
1: All right. So give us an idea of some of the variety that you have lined up here for the classrooms through careers.
0: So we always want to include our military and our local government. So you have the U.S. Army, U.S. Marines are here alongside our Flagler County Sheriff Department, all our Flagler County government offices, City of Palm Coast, etc., all the way down to the City of Bunnell. And then back in our college room, we have colleges across the U.S. as far away as Colorado State, and then, of course, all of our local power hitters like Daytona State. Yes.
1: How do you work with the kids individually? Do you kind of like help, you know, guide them or offer ideas or hook them up with local businesses or say you should be in the Marines?
0: Oh, absolutely. We want to make sure that our students recognize all the possibilities, right? So not every student is a college student, so we want to make sure that they understand all those options. And just to give you a story, a couple years back, we had a student hired with our local John's Towing. She's from this event as a dispatcher. She's now off to college, and they're hoping to replace her today. They're hoping to find their next dispatcher within our student population.
1: So some of these students could walk out of here today with a job.
0: Absolutely.
1: A career.
0: A career.
1: Yeah.
0: Right now, right here in Flagler.
1: Yeah.
0: We're looking for internships. There's active hiring taking place today. So they just need to seize every opportunity.
1: What kind of, you're in touch with the business community.
0: Yes.
1: So what kind of jobs do we need to fill right now in Flagler County where they're like, my God, we need to hire some, and then I'll ask you how would that work with kids maybe are still in school that could intern or something. So, but what is the demand right now locally? Who do you hear from where they go, we need to hire as fast as we can?
0: So I would tell you, under the age of 18, of course, our tourism and hospitality sector are looking to fill those roles, and our students can do that. It's a flexible option for our students for weekends and evenings. And then once they hit that sweet ripe age, Advent Health is barking, fighting to make sure that our students are hired right here.
1: I think, you know, people go, well, hospitality, being a waitress, being whatever. I mean, that's a great way to learn human skills of, of communication and service. And even though, you know, that's maybe not what you want to do, but what a great way to kind of let your personality grow when you're interacting with customers and things. That's valuable education.
0: It's a valuable skill to have. And even at my seasoned age, you never lose those soft skills that you gain in just providing a good service. Yes.
1: You know, we talk about the future and AI, and I'm already like tired of hearing about AI, but it's not going to go away. But here's the thing is that I asked AI what's the future for kids with AI, and AI said that like human like personality in you know interactions with other humans and being real is more important than ever because of AI, because people already are kind of pushing away from, you can tell like ads are AI made, you can tell that, oh, this is AI and all that, and we're so quick to get bored with stuff. People are already kind of getting bored with it, but at the same time it opens up big opportunity for young people and for all of us to have more human contact with people. Because it's more valuable, it's more appreciated than ever before, too.
0: I would say it's more authentic.
1: Yeah, right? I like authentic.
0: AI gives us a view that we know is augmented, but when you put a human touch to it, with that smile, with that personality, it just opens the doors for more for our students. And that's happening here today.
1: Yeah.
0: Yes.
1: Well, I mean, despite AI, we're still human. Right?
0: Absolutely.
1: And I think being human is more important than ever and appreciated. And in the business world, they're looking for people that are good for, you know, public relations or sales or just, you know, being friendly and all those human things that AI cannot do. It's more important than ever that we as people do that.
0: I can tell you one of the best pieces of advice that I share with the student is that make sure you walk in the room with your smile wide open, your chest high. Your personality will sell itself before you open your mouth. So that's very important.
1: Well, you radiate very well all that stuff, but you know, it's something I think you just feel, and you know, I mean, some people are great at it, other people aren't, but you know, be good at whatever. Was it Abraham Lincoln said, whatever you are, be a good one.
0: Be great at it.
1: Yeah.
0: Today we're going to be great.
1: All right. Awesome. Yes. Hey, well, thank you so much. I know you've got a lot of people to talk to. You've done a great job putting this together.
0: Yes.
1: And all right.
0: Bring on my friend here.
1: Oh, we're going to bring on your friend. All right. Well, thank you. Mary, I had a good talking to you. All right. So next up here is a guy everybody knows, Vince Sullivan. How are you doing?
3: Oh, I'm doing all right. How about you, man?
1: Great. So we know you with the Chimeno Law, right?
3: Yep.
1: Okay. I want to make sure you're still there. Yeah. But tell me a little bit about, you're very much involved with the Flagler Education Foundation.
3: I am. You can definitely say that.
1: So tell us what your role is and why are you involved?
3: So I'm fortunate enough this year that I actually get to be the president of the Education Foundation. I'm here because I care about the kids. You know, that's what I've been telling the community for the last 4 or 5 years is I care about kids because it's the growth. It's our future as a county. And we've got a great school district here. We do a great job educating our students, but we lose them to other counties after we send them off to college. So this career expo that we're at today is kind of the way that we can show all of our students getting ready and thinking about college. Hey, listen, here's what we've got here. So I do it because I love it. I love our county and I love our kids.
1: So a question, I got a text saying that my child is homeschooled. Are they welcome to come here? Is this for the public schools?
3: Oh, no, this is for everybody. This is for every student. I don't care if you're in private school, homeschooled, Flagler County public schools. Obviously, that's where we want you because we think they're awesome. But this is for everybody. It's even open to the public. You don't have to just be a student. Come out, take a look at what our county's got to offer and how we can help you help us.
1: I think, too, by coming to this, it really gives the kids a higher self-esteem, knowing that all these businesses and colleges, they want you.
3: And I would hope that's the feeling you get. I started walking around before we opened up to everybody today, and it was kind of impressive to see how many people want our students. How many businesses want to come to our county and provide services? It's awesome to me as a Matanzas High School graduate to look at what our county's done since I graduated in 2008. I mean, we're almost 20 years, and half these businesses weren't here. That's how much we've grown and how much work has been done, but there's so much more we get to do. When we're excited about a new Walmart on 100, I want to push us a little higher. Let's go for more.
1: Well, back when you were in high school at Matanzas, right, did you know you wanted to be an attorney?
3: So, it's a fun story. The debate was, do I want to be a lawyer or do I want to be a veterinarian? Those were the two options. I grew up in a blue-collar family. My dad owned his own business in construction here. And I got to work with him all through high school and through college. And I realized in the middle of August, I did not enjoy working out in the sporting event. So I knew air conditioning was somewhere in my future. And it was one night, my mom and I were sitting on the couch. And I don't know if you remember the show that ABC had called Boston Legal.
1: Oh, yeah.
3: I absolutely loved that show. Loved the two main characters. One night, my mom and I were sitting on the couch, and I don't know if you remember the show that ABC had called Boston Legal.
1: Oh, yeah.
3: I absolutely loved that show, loved the two main characters, and that it kind of sold it. The way you get to use your mind to help people and benefit the community, and, well, vet school was 7 years, law school was 3 years.
1: Yeah. No, that's great. What college did you go to?
3: So I actually really didn't leave Flagler County very much. So graduated in 08 in Matanzas High School, and then I went just a hop, skip, and a jump north to St. Augustine to Flagler College.
1: Oh.
3: Graduated there in 2012, and then just a little farther north of Jacksonville and got my law degree. And then turned around and worked my way back down. My first job was in St. Augustine, and I got over my fear of when I was a senior in high school, oh, Palm Coast is boring. As I got older, I realized Palm Coast and Flagler County is awesome. It was calm, it was quiet, it was family-friendly, so I ultimately wound up back here in 2017.
1: Yeah, I mean, in politically, you hear that where, you know, oh, there's nothing to do. There's people that
3: you want to be out at the beach, you want to be kayaking on Beulah Creek. If you want to give back to your community, all you have to do is get off your couch, like you said, and just take a look.
1: Well,
3: there's so much for anybody.
1: Well, you do have me on the nightclub one, yes. So. But then again, I'm not looking for nightclubs anymore, you know, but back in the day. So, yeah, we should get it. Let's get a good nightclub going here. All right. All right.
3: Golden Chopsticks closed down, I heard. There's a great venue.
1: Yeah. Okay. How much do you interact with the kids in Flagler County as being president of the Education Foundation?
3: So a lot of the hands-on day-to-day stuff is handled by the staff of the Education Foundation. They're the ones really going in and out of the schools, doing the Beaver Toyota grants. We as the board, we're primarily community-facing as far as an event like this. This is fairly interactive for our kids. But like our Josh Cruz fundraiser that's coming up in November, that's an event that we put on to raise money so we can fund the Josh Cruz Writing Project. Mm-hmm. That's really what the board is here for, to give guidance and direction.
1: Well, quickly explain the Josh Cruz Writing Project. A lot of people have heard of it or not, and what is it?
3: So the Josh Cruz Writing Project, sponsored by the Ed Foundation, is a club. It's an after-school or before-school or your lunch break activity. And it's to give young authors a space to be able to get their work published. So you join your club and you work through it. You learn the mechanics of writing a story or a novel or a poem or whatever you're writing. You learn the basic mechanics. And at the end of the year, your work gets published. Mm-hmm. And that's what the funds we raise for in November go to, is to pay for the publication costs for those students to become published authors.
1: You know, we did it, I think, a couple of years ago. I don't know if we did it last year. We had some of the kids come in and read what they wrote on the air. And I would like to do that again this year, where you pick some of them.
3: That's awesome, because as a kid, you're going, I get to be on the radio?
1: Yeah.
3: It's only important people are on the radio, like you.
1: Right. But at the same time, when they read what they wrote, they interpret it the way it was meant. It's almost like the lyrics of a song. You know, if you just read the words, it doesn't mean anything. But when you set it to music the way the writer wanted to do it, and I think it's the same thing with storytelling.
3: And you get that author perspective when you have the author reading it to you. Whether it's mm-hmm. the

0: Flagler, Palm Coast, Regional. No, we took out Regional. What's the name? What is it called these
1: Palm
0: days?
1: Palm Coast Flagler Chamber of Commerce.
0: There we go. All right. I should know. I'm on the board, but anyway.
1: Great to be with you, Dave.
0: Yeah.
1: It's always fun to be back here. So much excitement and energy in the room with businesses and young people and Flagler Schools and, of course, the Ed Foundation putting this all together.
0: So how does the Chamber of Commerce fit into all this? Why is this important to you and the Chamber?
1: Well, this is really exactly what our mission is, you know, to support businesses and workforce development. You know, these young people that are walking through here, some are in the room where the colleges and universities are, others are in the business room, and others are in the government space. But ultimately, they're going to go on to a career in something, and this is a great chance to expose them to those careers and hopefully try to keep as many of those young people here in Flagler County, or if they do go away to college, encourage them to come back to Flagler County.
0: Well, let's talk about, I've talked to some kids that have a business idea. They want to start their own business.
1: Yeah.
0: I mean, is there anything like if a kid has an idea, because there's some chambers, they have what they call business incubators where they would work with and say, well, this is my core idea that I'm passionate about, whatever it would be. But then a lot of times you have family members that go, that'll never work, particularly your sister. Right. But at the same time, shouldn't we encourage, you know, kids to come forward and can we be of help in that way?
1: Oh, absolutely. Need to encourage those young people. You know, I heard a statistic that 80% of the businesses in Flagler County have 5 or less employees. It's a very entrepreneurial spirit in this county and in this region, and we need to encourage that. You know, if it's a young person who wants to start a business of something that is new or a new idea or just a different approach to it, I think we as the business community should always encourage that. And there's ways to help them. The Chamber doesn't have a direct program. Like, we bring kids in for like a Shark Tank or an incubator program. We don't have anything literally in place. But I would, any kid that would come to me or come to our chamber and ask for advice in that area, I would fully support and try to get them connected to the right people, whether that be Michael Oppenheim as an example. I don't know if you know Michael or not, but he's with the SBDC, the Small Business Development Center. He helps businesses grow and develop. He's here locally. And you've also got resources like Jack's USA, which is our regional economic development group, all sorts of resources out there. Plus, this community has a ton of really smart corporate executives, many of which have retired here, who are almost always willing to help. And there are super smart people that we just need to tap into.
0: I think, you know, a community like ours, where you said we're like 5 employees, the small ones, but that's really kind of safety in numbers versus everybody depending on like a Boston Whaler where, you know, there's hundreds of jobs and then they close up, you know, whatever, move out of town. And then it's like a big a wound to the economy.
1: Absolutely.
0: But if the more smaller businesses that are successful, to me, in a community like this, that is success.
1: 100%, yeah. Because those 5-person companies, most of the time, start with 1 or 2 and then grow to 5. And then hopefully grow to 10. And, you know, maybe if they're uber successful, grow to way more than that. But ultimately, those businesses are really the key to our long-term success. New ideas, new talent, new generation, and keeping things improving here.
0: Yeah, no, I mean, and I think it would be great if you know, like, put it out there where, hey, if you have a business idea to start a business, a service, to fill a gap, something that's needed in this community, we want to know about it, because if it's a good idea, we could probably also find people to invest a little bit into it and make that kid, student, or whatever, make a pitch and say, look, you know, if you can lend me, you know, $1,000, you know, this is what I'll do and get going, and then I'll pay it back or be a partner. Or...
1: You know, those pitch competitions are all over the place, and some of them are uber, uber successful. And quite honestly, I don't know which pitch competition he went to, but I know you're very familiar with Eric Libby with the To-Do Dudes, but he went and started that business.
0: Yep.
1: Then he went to a pitch competition and pitched it and got some, you know, some prizes and some encouragement and some funding, and now look at the success he's having. And that's just one example. But that's a young person. I think he was maybe 17 or 18 years old when He had the idea to start that business, and look where they are today. That's, we need more of that.
0: Kind of like Shark Tank, but not so brutal, right?
1: Exactly right.
0: All right. Well, John, thank you for being here. You're a great president for the Chamber of Commerce. You're out and about.

0: out everywhere. You really care. You're part of the community. You have a radio talk show. And also, are you doing our football game tonight?
1: I am not doing the game tonight. I have I'm going out of town for a wedding, but I am doing football games on WNZF. So normally it would be a Matanzas game for me most of the time. So I can't be there tonight, but I did do last week's game, and I'll be back as soon as there's another game for me to do. I did the FPC Matanzas Potato Bowl a couple weeks ago. So yeah, I'm a regular on your radio station. So thanks for giving me a microphone a couple times.
0: All right, tonight it's live, and it's Matanzas and Pine Ridge with Mike Licio.
1: Go Pirates. We're going to get our first win of the year tonight, and nothing against Pine Ridge, but go Matanzas. We're going to get a win tonight.
0: All right. John, thanks a lot for coming by and being a big part of this.
1: Yeah, it's a wonderful event. Glad to support it. Thanks to the city for hosting it, for the Ed Foundation for organizing it, and obviously to you and the radio station for supporting it, promoting it as well.
0: All right. JP, John Phillips with the Flagler County Chamber of Commerce. We're going to take a break, and we will be right back.
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0: Well, Free For All Friday, we are on the road live today from the third annual Flagler Schools College and Career Fair, and an old friend of ours just walked up to the microphone here, Lauren Johnston. Good morning.
7: Good morning.
0: So you are now the Chief of Operations for Flagler County Schools.
7: Yes.
0: What do you do?
7: I am over a lot of our support departments, like transportation, custodial, food service, maintenance, and intergovernmental affairs.
0: So a lot of your city manager experience applies to this.
7: Yes.
0: With your knowledge of when things are going good or things need help and all that.
7: And building budgets and looking at ways that we can improve and have better efficiencies in our services. So, yes, it's very much helpful, my experience from the city.
0: Okay. So what would you say is the overall objective of this annual College and Career Fair today? What do you hope to come out of this?
7: I hope that, you know, our students who are coming, it broadens their horizons about the opportunities that they have in front of them. Whether that's the career and being workforce ready, the school district has the initiative of the Diploma Plus program, and making sure that they're ready for the next step if they decide to go the college route. And there are so many opportunities in these rooms today for our students.
0: So I don't know how many 18-year-olds are thinking, someday I want to be a chief of operations.
7: Probably not. Probably not.
0: So, but it's interesting how careers and out there working, one thing leads to another. like what your career path? Give us a quick like hop, skip, and a jump of how you ended up where you are today, and how did you start out?
7: Sure. So I started out whenever I was 17 here in the city of Palm Coast as a summer camp counselor and loved working with kids. And then I oversaw the pool and did some facility management. And then I did special events. How many special events did we do together? And then I got my bachelor's degree from Flagler College in public administration. And that really broadened my horizons. I then was the director of Parks and Recreation. And another opportunity came up to be a chief of staff. And I took that and brought me into city government administration and seeing the political lens, and that was interesting. And then worked my way through assistant city manager and then acting city manager for a couple of years. And then, you know, I have two very small kids. They're 5 and 9, and wanted to spend some more time with them and saw this opportunity at the school district, and it's wonderful.
0: So if when you first graduated high school and you could see the future of what you were going to go through and do and everything, would you have been scared?
7: I probably would have, yes. And I think whenever in my high school yearbook was I was going to be a nurse anesthetist, you know, I was going to go do that because I love science and math. But really, at the end of the day, my goal has always been that I just wanted to help people, and I get to do that every single day,
0: that
7: whether
0: is awesome.
7: I was here at the city of Palm Coast or at Flagler Schools.
0: Yeah, no, I think that's great. And a big thing to know is that people pay attention. You know, like whoever it is, there's somebody that's good for you that you may not even know watching out for you, and they see how you interact and how you are with professional, and they're like, you know, and they create new opportunities like you. You would have no idea
7: right.
0: of where your career path was going to take you.
7: Yes. I'll just share a personal story. I'm a mentor for the Take Stock in Children program. And
0: Explain that program.
7: So the Take Stock in Children program is actually a scholarship program for students. There are certain eligibility requirements, and they are connected with a mentor, and our mentors are people all across our community that volunteer to work with students and help them succeed in their next steps and get a free college education. And I was connected with my mentee Wednesday night, and her mom knew exactly who I was, and she said, "I've been following you. We were so excited when you were selected to be Gabby's mentee, mentor, because we remember you from Teddy Bear Picnic and Storytelling here at the community center, and now you've been in the city, and now you're at Flagler School." So it is amazing how our community can touch you in different places.
0: Yeah, making positive impacts on people,
7: yes.
0: that they remember that.
7: Yes.
0: But you would have no way of knowing, you know, at that time, the positive impacts you were making across people, because there would be no reason or no way to know.
7: Not right. Yeah. It's just when you see somebody at a restaurant or a grocery store,
0: yeah.
7: You know, "Hey, I remember you. You were in my program," and it's great. It makes you feel good.
0: Yeah. Well, thank you for doing what you do. Thanks for what you've done, being a great city manager.
7: Thank you.
0: And I'm happy for you that you're
7: Thank
0: with
7: you.
0: The schools now as the chief of operations.
7: Yes.
0: And so I imagine when you get up in the morning,
7: I turn on my bus radio and making sure that we're getting all those happy students to school on time.
0: All right. Well, thank you for what you do.
7: Thank you.
0: And good luck with all this here today. And we get a lot of the students, maybe some jobs, maybe some internships, maybe some careers and off to college. Also, the military is
7: right.
0: Here.
7: Right. Thank you.
0: Okay. All right. Lauren Johnston. Thank you. We're going to take a break or yes, no. Okay. We're going to keep it here, Mark. All right.
8: Hey,
0: go ahead.
8: You?
0: Hey, good to see you again.
8: Good to see you too.
0: All right. right. We're going to, Mark, what's your last name, Martin?
8: Evans.
0: Evans, there we go. Yeah, you were on Free For All the other day.
8: Yeah.
0: And your position is with the Flagler Schools.
8: Yep, it's a CTE specialist. So it's career and technical education. And my job is both to support curriculum efforts in that field, but also help build our programs. I go to all kinds of state meetings and local chamber meetings and even Jacksonville chamber meetings. I go to Orlando quite a bit. I'm all over the place.
0: Uh-huh.
8: So
0: the end result goal of your job here at Flagler County Schools is what? What is success for you?
8: Yeah, so the main goal is to build strong CTE programs for our students in high school. Now, that means also, by the way, you know, setting up something in elementary and middle to kind of feed those, what we call them, pathways. So a pathway is where a student takes between two or three high-level, industry-recognized courses that lead to some kind of a certification. So that's what creating a strong program looks like. And then what the students can do with that is, it depends on the field, but they can use the pathway that they're in to either go right into a job with that certification or go to a technical program, so maybe a year or two extra higher level training, and then go into that career, or they can actually use that to go to college. Some of our industry certifications actually award credit hours for college, so you could be earning pretty much money because you're saving the money that you would pay for college by getting those industry certifications.
0: Okay, and so how do you see the future changing from maybe what it was, what it is, and what it will be?
8: Oh man, so when I was in high school, going way back, you know, vocational education was kind of what CTE was before. So you would do a trade like auto mechanic or carpentry, something like a home ec type situation. It's now everything, honestly, technology has changed all that. So everything now has some kind of technology in it. We have stronger pathways now, like culinary. It's no longer home ec. It's like, let's focus in on culinary, which leads into hospitality and tourism. So, you know, which is a huge industry in Florida. So we have those, that kind of field. We have things like Fire Academy right in our school system, Law and Justice right in our school system. So students can actually get started in high school. Something you couldn't do years ago. You know, so really just offering a lot more opportunities. And then, of course, if we're talking about technology, we can go like cybersecurity, digital media, digital video, digital design, even carpentry. When the kids go to carpentry now, it's not called carpentry anymore. It's building construction technology, you know, because they might be using a CAD program to do their design before they even start the building process.
0: Mm-hmm.
8: So technology's definitely changed everything we do.
0: So teaching people, kids, students, whatever, us, to how to use AI is an important thing, as opposed to AI using you or not, or being in denial, or, I mean, because your job is to kind of look ahead of the curve.
8: Yeah, I'm constantly going to some meetings about this. I just went to, last year at University of Florida, I went to a whole AI seminar where we talked about what the future is going to look like with AI, which nobody knows, of course. I mean, we have a lot of predictions, but what it was all about is ethics. A lot of people are afraid of AI. They're worried about taking jobs. Honestly, when we really sit down and have deep conversations on this, we're not that worried about the jobs. We're worried about people understanding the ethical value of it. This kind of happened, if you think about the internet when it came out, and I remember this because when I was in college when this was happening, everyone was like, oh my gosh, Google and all this stuff is just going to, people are just not going to do any thinking anymore. They're just going to like Google it. And that really hasn't happened. We've just changed the way we think. And I think we can think further. We can think faster. We can communicate better. We can make better connections. And that's what we're hoping AI is just going to do, is it's just going to make things better if we use it ethically in the way that it's meant to be used.
0: Well, and I think, you know, smarter, because, somebody would say, where's Managua, Nicaragua? And you'd be going, you can, like, look at AI and you go, oh, I know where it is, within an instant. You know, whereas the old days, you had to, you know, get the encyclopedias out or whatever. So I guess we can become smarter faster, because I think when the brain asks a question, you know, because a lot of times in the old school days of geography and history where you didn't really care about all that, but you had to take it. But once you care about it and your brain asks a question and you can use AI or whatever to get the right answer, you'll remember that answer forever.
9: Yeah.
0: Because so the more questions we can ask, the faster we get the answers to it, the better we are, the smarter we are. So it's not a bad thing.
9: Yeah. It's all about communication, too. Because if you're looking up information to have a conversation with somebody about, or, you know, that information leads to a meaningful conversation, you're right. It's going to lead to learning. It's going to lead to growing. And you're not really, it's not important that you knew it right away. It's important what you do with the information. So,
0: right. Okay. Yeah. Well, I like it. I'm a lot smarter now because I have that right there at our fingertips. Well, thank you for what you do for the kids and the future. Anything you want to say to the parents listening right now?
9: No, I just hope you know there's a lot of opportunity for your students out there. And if you don't know what it is, go to our website, come to our events, talk to anybody at Flagler Schools, especially the middle schools and high schools, because there are so many different opportunities for your child to become a better and you know, give them the trajectory for their future.
0: All right, Martin Evans, thank you for your service to our community, the schools, our
9: welcome.
0: Kids, and the whole community.
9: Thank you so much. Appreciate
0: All right,
9: it.
0: You have a good one.
9: You too.
0: I see Jack Howell. Here's the Colonel. Colonel Jack Howell, have a seat there, buddy.
10: Hey, boy.
0: Pull up to that microphone.
10: Yeah.
0: I know you're not shy. Colonel Jack Howell, a lot of people have heard your name, know you, or maybe don't know you. Tell us a little about you, your background, and teens in flight.
10: Well, you know, I just did 25 years in the Marine Corps, retired, and did 13 years in combat teaching junior ROTC and inner city high schools for the Marine Corps. So I have a real good understanding of the kids. And then in 2006, I established Teens in Flight. And it was focused on working with teenagers who had a parent or a sibling killed on active duty or wounded and severely disabled.
0: So, first of all, it's a fascinating concept and program, and it's got to be very rewarding for you.
10: Well, it is, because I didn't want to see, and we didn't have a term for that, if you remember, PTS. We, you know, just couldn't identify what the problem was, and I didn't want to see that these kids that had PTS go into the criminal justice system to handle their misdirected anger over the loss of a parent or a sibling. And so we gave them an opportunity to get a private pilot license for free. And I was located not only here in Palm Coast, but I had a unit out in Colorado Springs servicing the Army out there at Fort Carson. And we were also trying to get some going out on the West Coast. But, you know, it just took too much.
0: How many teens do you think you've touched lives with?
10: I knew you were going to ask that, and I don't have a clue. You know,
0: do you hear back from kids?
10: Yes. As a matter of fact, later I'll show you a picture of one of my first students. She was at FPC, and she went to West Point. I got her into West Point, and she's out of the Army now. She's a major. She's working for one of the three-letter companies, and, you know, she's a spook. And she stopped by this summer to see me, and it was really great, you know.
0: Well, you know, they think about you and their heart and soul and when they're everything they do, because you trained them. You gave them the confidence of something that is a lot of times hard to find with young people today that believe in them and will give them the, particularly something like flying an airplane.
10: Well, you know, this summer I did a 2-week aviation summer camp for underserved kids here in the community. And it was all paid for. I budgeted $3,500 per kid. And it just worked, because I wanted to be able to reach out to those children that would never have the funds to even get involved in something like this. And out of that group, we had about six of them go on starting to get their private pilot license.
0: Yeah.
10: And that was 20 kids that we took.
0: All right. Well, God love you. Thank you for your service,
10: buddy,
0: to our country.
10: Good to see you.
0: And you're still serving our country, and that's much appreciated.
10: I'm going to keep going. I'm like the ever-ready rabbit. When a battery stops, I stop.
0: Well, hey, also, we're promoting Reach Out to a Veteran Buddy Week. And it's a national campaign we're promoting. If you know somebody who's a veteran, and primarily it's because there's so many veterans that have served us so well and they took the uniform off, they felt forgotten or not appreciated, depressed. Suicide with veterans is really a horrible thing. So if you know a veteran, just call them this week and say, you know, hey, man, just thinking about you and everything okay and appreciate, you know, what you've done and anything you need, let me know. So we're encouraging people to do that.
10: Yeah, absolutely.
0: So,
10: yeah.
0: Okay.
10: A good idea.
0: All right, Colonel Jack Howell, thank you so much for being here today and for what you do. All right. Okay. Hey there, how you doing?
11: Good. All right. My name's Carrie.
0: I'm
11: Community Center Supervisor.
0: Okay, well, have a seat. You're talking live to a few thousand people right now.
11: Good morning, everyone.
0: So tell us your name, title, rank, serial number.
11: So my name is Carrie Todd. I'm the Community Center Supervisor here at the city. So it's been my pleasure to work with Mariotti, and this is our third year working together to create this event for the youth in our community.
0: And why is this so important to you?
11: Well, it's important to me because I think our city needs to focus a little more on our youth, right? So here at the community center, we have a lot of programs, over 70 of them that I run here for seniors. So we try to get more involved with our youth.
0: Okay. And so what is the youth looking for today that they would want to be involved in? What's popular?
11: Sports. A lot of sports. There's a group that does a lot of creativity activities as well. We have programs for middle school kids that teach them about working in the kitchen safely, things like that.
0: Okay, all right. And you like what you do?
11: I love it here.
0: Yeah?
11: Yeah.
0: All right. How many kids are involved here locally? Are we maxed out, or do you still have room for more?
11: Some programs are maxed out. We run a summer camp that is extremely popular. I think we have 9 weeks of summer camp. We have at least 150 kids here in this building every day. And then we do specialty camps as well in our other facilities, in our parks.
0: And this is under Parks and Rec budget?
11: Yes.
0: Okay.
11: Yes.
0: And, you know, of course, everybody's freaking out here on the Amendment 3. Is this going to affect the budget? Are we going to have to cut back things and all that? So it's important to educate our community leaders to the importance of these programs.
11: Right. So many of our programs here at Parks and Rec and our special events are all free. The ones that we do charge for, it just cost recovery. If we have to pay an instructor, we charge for those. But they really cover all of the free programs that we offer.
0: Yeah, well, you have more programs than we can talk about here right now. But where can somebody, a parent or a student even, or a kid, find out more?
11: Sure, you can always stop here at the community center because we're open from 8 in the morning till 6 in the evening. Then we rent the rooms out to the community on evenings and weekends. You can go online at our city website. You can call in. Or you can Google parksandrec.fun, and that'll take you to our online catalog and where you can register for programs.
0: Okay. All right. Well, awesome. Well, thank you for what you do. And
11: My pleasure.
0: I love your passion for what you do, and that's really important. So but let's get the word out there and get more the kids involved. And
11: that'd be wonderful.
0: And all right. Well, thank you so much.
11: Thank you.
0: All right. Carrie Todd with the City of Palm Coast with their... Mark Dwyer. Hey. Okay, here we go. We got
12: Mr. Ayers.
0: We're running out of time almost here. How are you doing today?
12: Doing well today. How are you?
0: Doing great. Introduce yourself to the world.
12: Well, my name is Rob Wood, and I am the school board elect for District 2 for Flagler County Schools.
0: All right. Well, congratulations.
12: Thank you, sir.
0: So, the Flagler County School Board, a lot of responsibilities there.
12: Yeah, absolutely.
0: What are we doing good? What could we be doing better in Flagler County for the kids?
12: Well, I think that this event is a really great step in that direction. Understanding that education and getting into career is no longer linear. It's not like it was years ago where we graduate high school and go to a mill job, or graduate high school and go straight to college and sit in the same career for 30 years. And I think that we're putting out events like this is absolutely fantastic for our school, for our kids, and for our local community and economy.
0: Okay. You've seen a lot of the different businesses around here, and we kind of, you know, we're asking, like, what is it the local, because you're a local businessman, what is it that local businesses need right now today, saying, gosh, I would hire, you know, a couple of people right now if I had the right people here for it. What types of businesses are those?
12: Well, there's tons of, I mean, you know, different categories of businesses, home services and retail. I think I talk to lots of home services businesses. That's the business I'm in. Mm-hmm. Primarily.
0: Go ahead, give your business a plug.
12: Oh, it is ExoPro Pressure and Soft Wash Solutions. We do exterior cleaning with drones at high altitude. So, but we are looking for good people that show up and have really great communication skills. We're not always looking for the college grad. We're not always looking for the career-minded. We're looking for people that are dedicated and know how to communicate really well, first and foremost. And I think every industry, that's kind of the baseline where we start from.
0: Okay, great. So, what are you excited about doing with the school board, and where you can kind of hang your hat on a project or a cause?
12: Man, you're asking tough questions. I'm a leadership and organizational development kind of guy, and I want to focus on the health and well-being of the organization as a whole when it comes to leadership and culture. And I think Ms. Moore and her staff does a phenomenal job, but I want to be sure that all of our faculty, staff, and support staff feel like they have a voice and actually have a voice in the organization. Mm-hmm. And I would love to see employee engagement improvement over the next 4 years. I want less churn, dedicated employees that want to be there for the right reasons. Time.
0: Well, we'll be covering it. Liz Ryan and Erica Fox, our news department, they'll be following the news, and we're available anytime, you know, you want to get the word out on something, give them a call, and we'll get you out there.
12: I certainly will. I appreciate your time.
0: Hey, thank you, and congratulations on being a new school board member.
12: Thanks, sir. I appreciate it.
0: All right, very good. Hey, Mark, come out real quick. We got like 2 minutes. We have like, we're 2 minutes over.
13: We can do a lot in 2 minutes.
0: All right, okay. So I hear you're here at the career fair looking for a job.
13: Yeah. You know,
0: Mark Dwyer is with us right now. He's a local attorney, but we're here today to talk about something coming up in this exact building at the Palm Coast Community Center. So go ahead, Mark Dwyer.
13: Well, in 5 days, Dave, we're going to have a community forum, town hall here at the community center on the property tax referendum amendment 3. We are going to have probably, I'm going to say, the most educational and informative forum that has been held in Florida on this subject. And most importantly, it is bringing information directly from the people who it affects locally. So they're going to hear from our local constitutional officers who are in charge and responsible of providing government services. So people can ask questions and find out, okay, what's the deal? How does it really affect?
0: So we're looking for a good, healthy debate on this.
13: Yeah.
0: Because, you know, a lot of people are like, oh, yeah, everybody's going to be trying to vote no about it because they want to, you know, protect the budget, whatever to it. But there's two real solid sides to this. And, you know, I'm undecided on it because, but there's going to be people in the audience that will challenge, and if you think it should be yes or no, we invite you to be there in the audience and have a discussion and with the constituent. Could be the sheriff. Who's the panel you have?
13: Yeah, so the sheriff, the tax collector, the property appraiser, the clerk of court, and the supervisor of elections, right? All the constitutional officers that will be affected in some way. And I think it's important to know how, right?
0: Yeah.
13: So whether you're for it or for against it, knowing how it affects is important. We got to be informed.
0: Well, you got to know what you're for or against. But,
13: precisely.
0: But, you know, but the more complicated something is, human beings, we're like, you know, oh, okay, I'm for that or I'm against that. And how much you know about it? Well, not much really, but I know I'm against it. But on this here, and there were surveys that on the Amendment 3 that over 65% of the people said, yeah, I'm going to vote for it. But then once they understood the cost of voting for it that would really be a cost to them and their community, they changed their mind. So it went from 64% to 47-48%. And so this is really critical to vote how you want, but at least know why you're voting.
8: Yeah, I mean, even the law itself requires that you know what the amendment is about, and it's done in a clear and unbiased way, because that's the whole idea, is we want people to know what they're voting for. Now, not everything, David, has as much of a long-lasting impact. Not every amendment that comes out every year has a long-lasting impact, right? Like, for instance, the amendment to legalize marijuana. That's only going to affect a small bit of the population. This is an amendment that affects everybody. It will affect everybody in profound ways. You need to know how. So that way, at least when you go and you say, yeah, I knew it, and this is why I voted for it, or this is why I voted against it.
0: Yeah. All right, well, it'll be good. It's going to be here. What's the date and time again? Tiger Bay, by the way, is putting it on.
8: Yes, Tiger Bay. So, yeah. So that means informational, non-biased, non-partisan. We learn, we challenge, we ask questions. That's what Tiger Bay is all about. So yes, it's September 30th. That's next Wednesday at 6 p.m. I would advise you come a little early because there are limitations of space, so you want to make sure you get your seat. And come with your questions. Think about the questions. Think about things you're wondering about. You know, come prepared so that you can get the most out of it. I'm excited.
0: All right. And if you can't, you can. We're going to be broadcasting it live on
8: That's
0: the radio
8: right.
0: on WNZF and also on YouTube. We're going to have cameras here. And so you can sit on your sofa and enjoy watching. You're going to be, what, emceeing it?
8: Yes, yes. Myself and Jay Shear, the president of the Tiger Bay Club, we're going to be moderating the program. But absolutely, if you can't get out so that you can be here and ask questions yourself, you're also going to take questions online, correct?
0: So yeah.
8: I think we have an opportunity for you to even send questions online. So, yeah, just participate. Be informed. I hope that everybody is there.
0: All right. I want to see you come out and argue with Mark Dwyer.
8: You don't want to do that.
0: Thanks a lot, Mark. I appreciate what you do for the community.
8: All right, Dave.
0: All right. Okay. That's going to wrap it up here. We're way over time, but we are live from the third annual Flagler Schools College and Career Fair. Very interesting. If you missed it, you can look back at it on YouTube. Also, we've got it podcast at, on our Flagler Radio app, mobile app. It's got everything right there at your fingertips. Everybody, okay, we are out of here. Have a great weekend tonight. It's live football with Mike Lisho. Matanzas is hosting Pine Ridge. Good luck, Pirates. Have a good one.
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15: Work to Darvo. And if anyone is aware of Darvo, that is something that it is a form of manipulation used by sex offenders, rapists, and pedophiles.
16: So this is something I learned yesterday. Darvo, I should have written it down, but it's an acronym for, could somebody Google Darvo real quick? They could come up with it, but it's when you do a reverse, like you're complaining about something, so I then accuse you of it.
17: Marxists do it routinely.
16: Yes, it's that thing. It's
17: deny,
16: called
17: amplify, reverse,
16: yes.
17: violate,
16: yes.
17: or violence.
16: Yes.
17: I can't remember.
16: It's something like that.
17: Yeah.
16: This guy who's a black gay guy who has other marginalizing characteristics. I don't know what those are.
17: Wow. And the mastery of jargon is really, really important to being
16: yeah.
17: at the top of the heap,
16: yep.
17: which means you're at the bottom of the most victimhood.
16: James Lindsay talks about that a lot. It's to immediately get you off your game, because if you're like a regular, decent person, as soon as somebody hits you with some jargon you don't know, you feel a little uncomfortable or a little beneath them. Like they already have kind of an upper hand on you that they understand this language and
17: right.
16: you don't.
17: Deny, attack, and reverse victim and offender.
16: Yes.
17: Yes.
16: Yes, that's what that is all out.
17: I'm the victim here.
16: Well, let's let him go on a little longer.
15: I have talked to and agreed with multiple people that have worked with Last Stitch personally, and there is a pattern of conflict avoidance, lying, and poor management skills that happen, overall nastiness that happens behind the scenes that do not align with COVID cautious principles, anti-racism, or revolution. The bad faith responses towards regulars, volunteers, and people who pour into this place is horrid. the private messages that were said about patrons calling us rude is horrid.
16: Once again, horrid.
15: The choice to uplift and center rhetoric that spreads information and downplays the harm is horrid.
17: You know, if you were playing a drinking game where you had to take a sip every time they cite some sort of Marxist jargon, you'd pass out. You might die.
16: But they don't. Do you think they know they're citing Marxist jargon?
17: I think they are the useful idiots.
16: Did they just pick it up through being in these around these people?
17: I think it's more serious than that.
16: This one's short. Do 35, and then I want to actually hear from the poor owner, who I'm sure really, really feels for these people. She opened the bar, but they're not going to make it. Anyway, before we hear from the owner, one more clip.
18: Would you like to have a conversation with Jackie off chat, or is that...
15: I would like to know what you're saying. I believe that if you publicly liken a black advocate and a disability advocate to rapists and sex offenders, I would like a public discussion with Jackie, not a private.
18: Okay.
16: So then.
18: So we're going to move on somewhere, but thank you. And we will note that.
16: So that guy jumps on the chat and like, if you've ever been in any sort of Zoom chat meeting where you're trying to have a group discussion about some nut job always hijacks the thing early, and you want to give them their time and not boot them off, but they just eat up the momentum and the energy of the whole damn thing.
17: Something completely irrelevant, a personal gripe. And, you know, I took from the context, this guy is a multidisciplinary artist. He was probably like, he offered his services to do interpretive dance and native chanting there at the masked lesbian bar.
16: Right.
17: And he sucked and he annoyed people. So they told him he wasn't going to get that gig anymore. And so now he's on this jihad against poor Jackie.
16: Well, let's hear from Jackie, the owner, 36.
18: We took out a big nasty loan and borrowed a little bit of money from a generous family member. And took out a 50K loan to do this. It was not my passion project. It was Sages and Asas. And I never really intended on doing most of these roles, and I don't think I'm doing a very good job, and I've been saying that for a very long time, that I never really wanted to do this. And my main goal was to support Sage and Asa. I mostly just wanted to be the janitor. That was what I was supposed to be doing, was being the janitor.
16: So that's...
17: And that dream has died.
16: That's the only owner that showed up for the Zoom call. There are two others. She mentioned the names there. They have weird names. That they got in together on this project where they borrowed $50,000 and then some generous family member gave them enough money to buy the bar, the masked only lesbian bar, and it's not working. But so she didn't want to be in the role of like running the thing or being in charge of it. I just wanted to be a janitor. Her lifelong dream of being a janitor got derailed by having to be in this management position at this bar, and now she feels like she's being attacked
17: by Mr. Black multi-sectional cross-dimensional victim guy. Right.
16: We got to hear more from Jackie, Sage, and Asa. Those are the three owners coming up in just a little bit. After we tell you this,
17: with us, won't you? Yeah. 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
16: You haven't even heard from Sanowar when he joins in on the Zoom discussion. Very entertaining, this Sanowar person. And some of the others coming up from the Last Ditch Bar Zoom discussion on the way.
19: Armstrong and Getty.
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23: 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Isolated showers or thunderstorms, 77 to 81 this afternoon. North winds at 5 to 15. Clearing tonight, mid-60s. Sunny, dry, beautiful, 78 to 82 tomorrow. Mostly sunny on Sunday, 80 to 84. Partly sunny, mid-80s Monday. I'm Precision Weather Meteorologist Russ Murley on WNZF.
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16: The Boston Globe newspaper website got 1,000 new subscriptions at the beginning of the week. It's probably more than that now, based on this last-ditch bar story that has caught people's attention across America. It's just so interesting on so many different levels.
17: Yeah, yeah. It's and such a great illustration of what we're up against.
16: And I can just picture these three, I'm sure, very nice lesbian women who decided we should open a bar that's mask mandated so we can serve the community that of lesbians that want to have masks.
17: Yeah, it's a little wacky. They opened it last year, but okay.
16: In 2025.
17: Yeah.
16: Here's the owner on the Zoom call where they're trying to save the bar because of the backlash to dropping the mask mandate one night a week. Here's Jackie, the owner, going on with her story of starting the whole bar, and all she wanted to be was a custodian, et cetera, et cetera.
18: And then within a few months, Sage had to leave, essentially from going on medical leave from a job and us having conflict around the norms and schedules and roles. And this has been sort of the same conflict that we're having right now. It sort of never got resolved. And right after that, we all lived in a house together. I moved into my truck, and I've been working four jobs and paying all of the bills here with my wage labor, where I make $17, $16.50 at the Y, and lived in my truck for over 6 months. And I have put probably like $7,000 or $8,000 of just wages into Last Ditch. And same with Asa. Asa is currently living in a shed.
16: Asa's living in
18: somebody's backyard and planning to move into a van. And Asa, maybe 8 months in last winter, had to start taking steps back.
17: A question for you. Is a move from a shed to a van a move up, or is that kind of down?
16: Or is it a lateral move?
17: A lateral move, yeah. You know, pluses and minuses. Hey, does anybody want to talk about the football game last night? This bar sucks.
16: So that is Sage, Asa, and whoever the other person is, the owners of the bar. And we'll have to play the clip after the break, just because I want to comment on this a little bit. It's such a sad story. I feel bad for her. Oh. I mean, if she was my sister or daughter or whatever. But you had a bad idea. Lots of people open up bars and restaurants that don't work out. You know what we should have? We should have a theme that's, you know, Mexican-Irish or whatever.
17: Sure.
16: And people don't dig it, and you have to close. Your idea of a mask-mandated lesbian bar did not work. And she's uncomfortable just saying out loud, look, we're all broke. This bar doesn't work. Yeah. We're going to have to close.
17: Right. And we're about to hear, in the face of that, the poor gal, she lost the shed. She had to move into a vehicle. The ideological rigidity of these people, in the face of a story even like that, yeah. I live in a freaking vehicle.
16: Oh, yeah, the first next comment on the Zoom chat attacks poor Jackie for crying. So we'll get to that coming up. Stay here.
1: Armstrong and Getty.
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5: ABC News, I'm Brian Clark. Pope Leo opened the first official papal visit to France in 18 years by warning about technology and what he called a paradise of machines.
6: Although such systems can correlate data, they cannot answer questions that concern the meaning of human life, which is rooted in lived experience.
5: He was speaking at the headquarters of UNESCO, the UN's Culture and Education Organization. China's Xi Jinping concludes his three-day visit to the U.S. today. He and President Trump will visit the National Archives. President Trump said the meetings they've had have been very productive, but it's not clear if they reached any agreements on key issues like Iran. Iran says it'll reopen the Strait of Hormuz and resume nuclear talks if the U.S. lifts its naval blockade. Millions in the eastern U.S. are bracing for a weekend nor'easter that could bring damaging winds along with coastal flooding and beach erosion. This is ABC News.
7: This local news is a service of Flagler County's Toyota dealer, Beaver Toyota, in St. Augustine, conveniently located right off I-95 at exit 311.
8: If we wanted to create a historic district, in that district, the city would need at least 50%+ of the property owners to consent to that.
9: Palm Coast City Attorney Marcus Duffy says the proposal would create the city's first local historic register and a board to review properties for protection. The planning board unanimously backed the program Tuesday night, but added stricter qualifications for the city's preservation officer and a permanent voting seat for the Palm Coast Historical Society.
8: The Historic Preservation Board will review applications for historic designation, which strictly require the written and notarized consent of property owners. That's one step.
9: This ordinance would get further by creating a formal way to identify historic places, review proposed changes, and respond when construction uncovers something significant. From the WNZF Newsroom, I'm Erica Fox.
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17: So the audio got out somehow from the Zoom call they had at the Last Ditch Bar there in Massachusetts that is having all the trouble because the lesbian bar dropped their mask mandate one night a week and the patrons revolted. It's been a giant national story if you haven't been following it. And if you've been following us so far today, I can't reset everything from the Zoom call we played, though. We just most recently heard from one of the three owners of the bar in tears, explaining how she's working four jobs. She had to move from a shed to her van or
0: lost. Had to vacate the shed and move into a van. We couldn't decide if that's an upward, downward or lateral movement.
17: We did get this text. I didn't know Subaru made vans.
0: Wow. I'm looking at are you looking at the picture of the owners?
17: Yeah, I just saw the picture of the owners.
0: Two of them lesbians got beards on them. What's going on with that, huh? Gotta answer that.
17: Two of them lesbians got beards on them.
0: That's right, Joe. Well, the one's got a mustache and kind of a scraggly attempt at a goatee, but that other one there on the right there with the big spectacles, that there's got a beard.

0: was tearful in telling the story. The long and short of this, and they kind of buried it in the original Boston Globe story, which was... We read from that earlier in the week. It was that thing that we like that local news does. They did it in the newspaper, where they try to pretend they're being serious about a news story that's important to you when they know that it's just pure clickbait mockery. You know,
1: right.
0: It's like when they interview the guy with the, they're raping everyone out here. And then they put him on end, and his sister was raped, and they're looking, they've yet to find the assailant. They know they got something good here, because that Boston Globe story ended with one of the owners could not be contacted, as they are now at clown school. They knew what they were doing when they wrote that line.
1: Oh, yeah.
0: So anyway, we had just heard from Jackie, one of the owners.
2: Jackie, are you here? Where's Jackie?
0: She didn't even really want to run the bar. She just wanted to be a custodian. All her life, she's wanted to be a custodian, she said, which is interesting. Yeah, I've heard cowboy, doctor, policeman, astronaut, but not custodian.
3: And now the mask Marxists are ruining her dreams.
0: So the very first person on the Zoom call after Jackie, the owner, cries and says, look, we're broke, goes into this.
4: I do want to name that since that we are now apparently only doing one round, that the one round... I do think it's interesting that now that there's only one round, I publicly asked Jackie to respond to what I said and the harm that they did, and they chose to use their time to not acknowledge what I said and instead go over time and cry for 3 minutes.
0: So that's Sanowar mocking the fact that Jackie was crying. See, her answer to your, what about people who are immunocompromised or whatever, was I'm living in my car and broke
1: and working four jobs to pay the bills of this failing business.
0: Well, I'd like to point out she didn't even address my concerns. No, you're missing the point.
1: Oh Lord,
0: your concerns are irrelevant in that she is broke. The bar is broke. It's going out of business. It's not going to exist soon.
1: Yeah, let me layer just a little seriousness on top of this. The fact that the owners of the bar, those who are not currently at clown school,
0: that's almost unbelievable.
1: Because of their desperate need for acceptance, conformity, and being approved by the group, don't have it in them to say, look, if you don't like it, don't come to the bar. We're going under. We're just going to make it lesbians, no masks. That's all we're doing. We understand it, respect it if you don't like it, but this is what we're doing. You make your decision now. They can't get themselves to do that because conformity is so important to them.
0: Well,
1: acceptance.
0: I think it's that's all true, but I think it's they've grown up in that world. They've been taught in college. If somebody's feelings are hurt, you are in the wrong. And right. You're hurting people's feelings with this.
1: If they say you're a racist, because your intent doesn't matter.
0: And right. That one person we had earlier, like we got texts about that, he doesn't feel safe. That person said, I no longer feel safe in this establishment. That whole thing has got to go away. Whoever was the first to talk about this isn't a safe space, you're making me feel unsafe right now.
1: Well, get out then. Go. Why haven't you gone? Go. Point of order, Mr. Chairman. That's a dude. Are we talking about a lesbian bar anyway? So he's got just a personal gripe with the owners, and he's hijacking this?
0: I think they're non-binary.
1: He said he, him.
0: Oh, did he?
1: Yeah.
0: I don't know.
1: All right.
0: Well, is it then? So is that like the old joke? I'm a lesbian? A male lesbian?
1: I don't know.
0: Because I like girls. Anyway, let's hear from this.
1: His pronouns ought to be a-hole. Got him!
0: Got him! Nailed him! I hope he hears that. Okay, let's hear more from this gentleman.
4: There's a lot of emotion. There's a lot of emotional and physical labor that goes into this. So for you as a white person that asked me to stay another meeting for free to vomit the same harm that Jackie has access, everyone has access to see, is incredibly disingenuous and racist. I'm not doing that.
3: Harm, that's another good one. You've done me harm.
0: What's going on there is the meeting that was supposed to be an hour or something had been running 90 minutes. So they cut down the amount of time that people were going to be allowed to talk. Because, hey, you kept having jackasses like this hijack the meeting and going off on these rants and everything like that. And they weren't getting anywhere with the discussion. And so when they decided, okay, we're going to cut it down to a

0: in it or whatever. Then the Sanawar person said, well, since we're now going to restrict people and talking, and Jackie chose not to answer my questions and spent the whole time crying, and now they announced, so after that they announced, well, we're going to have another meeting, and the Sanawar person said, I'm having to attend these meetings for free, and you're doing that because I'm a black man, trans man. So that's where it comes up.
1: I get it. All
0: right. So it's he him.
1: So you're straight.
0: So it's a... Anyway, I'm supposed to attend another one of these Zoom meetings for free. I'm not being paid for that. That is something you're doing, and it is racist because I am black.
1: Wait, now you're a capitalist? Jackie's living in her damn car, and you don't care.
0: She's had to downgrade from a shed to a van.
1: Right. What the hell?
0: Man, you
1: know. And you think clown college is free? Huh? Do you? It's not.
0: You know, kind of like the shed, but the van's got wheels. So... It's got its pluses and minuses.
1: Sure.
0: One more from this guy that is so damn annoying. Imagine trying to run an establishment and trying to care about this sort of crowd. Oh. Of course, there's business owners, some of you out there, saying, that's what my workplace is like in the Bay Area. Yeah. Trying to run this coffee shop or second vintage clothing store or whatever it is with these kind of people.
1: Heave them the hell out. You're never going to win with them.
0: Here's one more.
2: I'm rescinding all my monetary support from now on. This is untrustworthy grifter behavior, and I don't want any parts of this unless there is a change of leadership. Because for lack of better terms, I really don't like when people play in my face. And you guys, what you're doing, the types of manipulation that you guys are playing and participating in, that is just bad faith, and you're playing in my face.
3: 4 minutes. Time
2: up. Pay me.
1: Oh, my Lord. Manfully said, madam.
0: Imagine being the patron of a bar and feeling like you deserve to be paid to show up to complain about the bar.
1: He's... Her is demanding a change in leadership. It's a bankrupt bar.
0: That nobody goes to.
1: Who's going to apply for that job, sir or madam? You're calling for a change in leadership. It's a sinking ship.
0: Hey, VC, we know we have a lot of VC venture capitalists listening in the Bay Area.
1: Oh,
0: here's
1: Lord.
0: A great opportunity to jump in. I mean, you can get it at a good price.
1: Failing mask mandatory and lesbian bar on the outskirts of Boston seeks new leadership.
0: With the world's most annoying clientele.
1: Oh, Lord.
0: I love the fact that he goes to a bar that makes him mad. And when he complains, they say, well, come on the Zoom call to complain. Well, you're going to have to pay me or I'm not going on. Well, then don't come to my bar.
1: Oh, my.
0: So hilarious. The whole upside down thing of kids and parents, employees and employers, teachers and students, the way they've turned it all around to where I'm calling the shots now. And the world has allowed that to happen to a certain extent.
1: I would like to hear that whole Zoom meeting. All hour and a half. There are so many pathologies there to be diagnosed. I mean, you just described one. The inability of the owners to say, look, that's unreasonable. If we don't make more money than we spend, we will go away, and we can't make enough money in this with this limitation. For them not to be able to summon the will to say that, given how insane their ideology has made them, I mean, I'll bet there exists somewhere in conservative psychology, and that's probably like three people from what I understand about, you know, academia these days. There probably is terminology for that diagnosis.
0: Yeah, we got this text. This is basically what it is. This is what I started talking about earlier the week. The woke always eats itself. I mean, that's what happened with the Cultural Revolution. They eat each other. And they capitalized, the owners, off a niche group that then turned on them. That is what happens with the whole thing. Always.
1: Always happens, yeah. Yeah, it's your co-revolutionaries who are always first up against the wall. That's the first people you execute.
0: I've been listening to the Rest is History podcast that is so freaking amazing.
1: There are no other podcasts. It's the only one, but go on.
0: With, what's his name?
1: Yes, and the other one as well.
0: Tom Holland? Tom Holland.
1: Yeah.
0: Doing the French Revolution. And they're into that part where they're turning on each other. It's exactly the same thing.
1: Yes.
0: Old Marat, who started the whole thing, ends up getting stabbed to death in a bathtub by a chick, an angry chick because he wasn't quite revolutionary enough at that point.
1: So he became an enemy of the people, a counter-revolutionary.
0: Yeah. I think I was an owner. I wouldn't even have gotten to the look we're broke. I might have gone with a look. There's a door in the bar. It swings both directions. You can leave if you'd like, or you can come in. If you're not happy with things, I suggest you use it the other direction. Leave. Go to another mask mandatory lesbian bar that serves you better.
1: Within driving distance, yeah. Within driving distance of your van and or shed. Good God. Folks, these people want to be in charge.
0: Yeah.
1: They currently are of New York City. They're running for the Senate in Michigan and a number of other places as well. Maine. They want to run America.
0: Syed's going to win in Michigan. New York Times, Siena poll just came out about an hour ago. We'll have to get to that later.
1: No, that is my greatest nightmare. An Islamist in the U.S. Senate. Great, great, great. 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
14: 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Isolated showers or thunderstorms, 77 to 81 this afternoon. North winds at 5 to 15. It'll be clearing, mid-60s tonight. Tomorrow, bright, beautiful, sunny, 78 to 82. Mostly clear, low 60s Saturday night. Sunny on Sunday, 80 to 84. Partly sunny Monday. I'm Precision Weather Meteorologist Russ Murley on WNZF.
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1: Some of the texts are so good. And again, if you weren't listening, you know, get the whole hour in podcast form, Armstrong and Getty On Demand. It's a bar. Why are these people acting like they're discussing access to cancer treatment center?
2: Yeah, wow. Good point, friend.
1: It's a dive bar on the edge of town. Go to a different one.
2: Right. But if your premise, your theme is we are slavishly loyal to the doctrines of our sect, you're going to live and die by that. And that's, you know, again, a little study of the French Revolution. Look, I get that the lighting in the shed is not great for reading. But read about the French Revolution, read about the Cultural Revolution, and understand you're never going to succeed.
1: So one of the owners, Jackie Sage or Asa's pronouns are it's, which I don't know if I'd heard anybody who actually was an it's.
2: I'd assume if I used it to somebody, I'd be in a fist fight.
1: No, yeah, no kidding. Doesn't that seem like really...
2: Well, it's insulting. It's, I mean, if somebody
1: is... It's like a
2: slur. Right, yeah, yeah. Call a trans person it. I wouldn't do that, but that's what they want, so I guess I'll go ahead.
1: I agree with this text, and this could be the last word. There's an easy fix to this bar issue Zoom call. The owners tell everybody to F off.
2: Yes, but they can't because they're pathologically unable to leave the herd. You know, final bit of serious analysis. People make the mistake, and I made the mistake, and I blame others, of being taught that Marxism is a economic system. It's not. It's a system of institutional capture that initially used economics as its premise. Now it uses moral superiority, minority rights, offense, and that sort of thing. But it's a technique of capture. It has nothing to do with workers of the world unite. That was just the pretext.
1: The part that I didn't get, though, like, I understand that academically. I didn't think there'd be fertile ground for it to catch on for real, because these people mean it.
2: Yes.
1: It's not just a ploy.
2: Oh, no, no.
1: They actually believe this. I rank above you because I'm a different skin color. Oh, yeah, I'm a different skin color, and I got a bum leg. Oh, yeah, well, I'm trans and black and have a bum leg.
2: Winner!
1: Oh, yeah? I'm an illegal immigrant.
2: Oh,
1: trans,
2: I'm
1: black,
2: sorry.
1: One-legged person.
2: This is like when the old guy gave out the wrong Oscar. We have a different winner. Yeah. Yeah. And it's
1: an
2: unwinnable
1: game. Believe that. Oh, yeah, it is an unwinnable
2: game,
1: of course.
2: But the fact that it's an unwinnable game is not a bug. It's the design. Because then you can constantly change and constantly demand conformity to the new version, and everybody soon gives up their independence, their independent thinking, gives up their grasp of the truth, and lives and dies on obedience. Oh, people are saying, oh, it's about obedience. Exactly. And that's why the poor lesbian and or trans shed and or vehicle dwelling clown school attending brain trust running this place didn't understand. They couldn't possibly succeed because the very nature of these things is the doctrine always changes.
1: Yeah, it's funny. So I listened to a lot of that Zoom call yesterday driving around, and it went from like mouth open, wow, this is wild, to hilarious, to scary at the end, that there are so many people that buy into this stuff and get so righteous about it.
2: Yeah. Well, it becomes a moral belief as opposed to a political belief. It's not about policy. It's about, are you a good person or a bad person? And if you disagree with me on policy, that makes you a bad person, which means I can hurt you and I can absolutely silence you. I mean, that it starts with silencing. But then it works up to hurt you and kill you.
1: Certainly deny you to make a living.
2: Yeah. Oh, 100%.
1: That sort of thing.
2: Yeah.
1: So one of the best polls out there, according to everyone who knows anything about polling, is the New York Times Siena poll, and their latest out on the senatorial races, a bunch of races. They have Al-Sayed, the Marxist Islamist, up by 5 points in Michigan right now over Mike Rogers.
2: Mike, get on your horse. Do what it takes. Save America.
1: We might have an Islamist socialist U.S. senator.
2: I think he's actually an Islamist and is pretending to be a socialist for the very intersectional reasons we've been discussing.
1: Right. Yeah, that's interesting stuff. Maybe more on that poll and a bunch of other stuff on the way. If you miss the segment, get the podcast Armstrong and Getty On Demand.
0: Armstrong and Getty.
1: Authorities say a Kentucky officer ran the same two license plates 2,000 times. They belonged to the mother of his child. She had an order of protection against him. He didn't hack anything. He just typed in a plate number.
2: Yeah, into one of those 120,000-some cameras that take a picture of your license plate. And the Washington Post found at least 50 more folks doing the same thing, most of them watching women. Audit logs showed a police chief ran 600 searches on two plates, his ex's and her teenage daughter. Wow.
1: Here's what nobody says. A plate tells you what she drives. It doesn't tell you where she sleeps.
2: Data brokers do that. They have your home address, phone, relatives, everywhere she's lived. $2, no badge, no audit trail.
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4: From ABC News. I'm Brian Clark. Chinese President Xi Jinping's arrived at the White House for tea to begin the final day of his three-day visit. President Trump called Thursday's meetings very productive, but did not indicate whether the two made gains on key issues. One of those issues is artificial intelligence. An ABC national security and defense analyst, Mick Mulroy, says there are a lot of pieces at play.
5: Not only is it the issues that are directly involving artificial intelligence, but there's also the technology that goes into that, the chips that the United States has, that China wants, that Taiwan makes a lot of, the critical earth minerals that China has that we want.
4: Another key issue is the war in Iran, which continues to elevate prices. And ABC's Jay O'Brien in Washington says those prices have become a major political issue.
6: Energy officials in Maine say the average statewide cost for heating oil is now over $6. That's an 81% jump compared to a year ago and topping a record from 4 years ago, forcing Mainers to pay about $740 more to fill the average tank used to heat their homes. And that's not the only thing hurting America. Wallets. The war with Iran is also driving up diesel costs with the average price of $6.50 a gallon this morning and gas at $4.49.
4: And U.S. consumer sentiment fell to a four-month low in the University of Michigan survey, which saw sentiment fall to 48.1%. That's down 7% from August, nearly 13% from a year ago. Tens of millions of people on the East Coast are bracing for a nor'easter that could bring heavy rains, coastal flooding, and strong winds. Heavy rains also in the forecast for Hawaii. Hurricane Nolo expected to move past the islands. Governor Josh Green is urging people to get ready and to stay safe.
7: Material goods can always be replaced. Houses can be rebuilt, but we can't bring back our loved ones.
4: More than a foot of rain is possible in some areas. You're listening to ABC News.
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4: Pope Leo began his visit to France and Paris, and in a speech he warned about some of the risks of technology.
9: Our efforts in this domain must ensure that new technologies remain at the service of the human person rather than becoming yet another instrument of domination and injustice.
4: He was speaking at UNESCO, the headquarters of the UN's cultural organization. ABC News has learned that 8 sailors on the USS Abraham Lincoln and its supporting ships attempted to take their own lives during the grueling 10-month deployment tied to the war in Iran. Senator Kirsten Gillibrand of New York tells ABC News,
10: it's not appropriate when you are hearing from families, from service members, from different personnel that there might well be crisis on board, that it's not taken seriously.
4: The Navy says the number of suicide attempts is standard for a long deployment. Artificial intelligence cost the head of a financial institution her job, but it was not because it took her job. It's what she used AI to post, says ABC's Jim Ryan.
11: Jane Smith is no longer CEO at the Family First Credit Union in Michigan after she posted an AI-generated image of herself and her family wearing Lake America sweatshirts. President Trump has demanded that Canada's Lake Ontario be renamed. Smith says the image wasn't a political statement, but a joke not meant for public viewing.
4: I'm Brian Clark, ABC News.
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4: Dozens of delegates walked out of the United Nations Assembly Hall before Netanyahu began his remarks.
5: Order in the hall, please.
4: Prompting this response from the Prime Minister.
6: If there are any other moral cowards who haven't yet left this hall, please do so now.
4: The Palestinian mission to the UN called for the walkout to send a message about Israel's actions in Gaza, accusing them of committing war crimes and a genocide. Netanyahu denied those allegations and vowed to continue fighting Hamas.
7: It's, I hardly can take the time to come up with the words for how useless the whole UN experiment is at this point.
8: Oh, my. Right, and I loved the story came out this week while I was gallivanting instead of doing my job. That the one thing that's universally agreed on practically everywhere on Earth is that the UN is completely useless. And the solution put forward was to expand the UN Security Council. Because in my experience, if a committee is accomplishing nothing, the thing to do is to make it bigger, to add people to it.
7: So before we play a clip of Benjamin Netanyahu yesterday, really, what I thought was really, really a great comment, this is a little background for you if you haven't been following the story, and you probably haven't, and you shouldn't, because the whole UN thing is a waste of time. But the UN Secretary General, Antonio Guterres, said earlier this week, I have never seen killing and destruction like Gaza in all my years as Secretary General.
8: Good Lord!
7: He actually said that out loud at the UN this week. According to, and this is a report from, I forget who it was, but one of my favorite pundits. According to even the most critical reports, 70,000 people have been killed in the war in Gaza. And those are exaggerated. But even if you're going to go with those exaggerated numbers.
8: Right. And a very substantial number of those are combatants.
7: Right. But I'm going with the worst case scenario just to make the point here.
8: Okay.
7: Worst case scenario of people making claims that aren't true is 70,000 civilians have been killed, which is not true. But during the years he was Secretary General, more than 600,000 people were massacred or starved to death in Ethiopia on purpose by, you know, people that didn't like them. 377,000 died in Yemen. 150,000 were killed in the Sudan, and 12 million were displaced. Hundreds of thousands have been buried in Ukraine, etc., etc.
8: Yeah.
7: All on his watch. But he comes out there and actually makes a statement. In all my years of UN General Secretary, I've never seen anything like what's happening in Gaza.
8: Right.
7: Which isn't true to start with. So, I mean, it's just, it's beyond, you're living in a non-reality.
8: He's lying.
7: He's lying, and he knows he's lying, which is really disturbing.
8: Because he's a Marxist.
7: Which is why Netanyahu then said this.
6: To the protesters outside, to the hypocritical delegates who left us all, I ask, where were you when the Iranian tyrants butchered and maimed tens of thousands of unarmed Iranian civilians? When they butchered and maimed thousands of their own people? Where were you? Did you organize mass rallies, hunger strikes? Did you protest outside the Iranian mission to the UN? Did you speak out, for that matter, for Christians persecuted in Iran and throughout the Middle East? No, no, you didn't do that, because you're phony human rights protesters.
8: Yeah, agreed, 100%. Iranian-American tried to get al-Sayed to condemn the regime, and he wouldn't do it. Wouldn't condemn the Iranian butchers.
7: Yeah, the weekend after Iran killed whatever the accurate number is, 30, 40, 50,000 people who are just protesting to have more freedom, nothing from the UN.
8: Nope.
7: It's unbelievable, really.
8: They didn't even hold a meeting. Yeah. Oh, boy. I feel like we are nearing a tipping point where the politeness and the gentility and the fact that we've been at peace and been prosperous for a long time is just, it's not going to matter anymore. People are going to have to start calling things for what they are. At the point that Abdul al-Sayed becomes a U.S. senator, pretending to be a Marxist but actually being an Islamist, and he's in the Senate. If there's a single man or woman listening right now who's, you know, I don't want to be called an Islamophobe, get the hell over that. Oh, my Lord. Oh, well, waking up from history.
7: Play the next two Netanyahu's just back-to-back to give people a little more flavor of what he said yesterday. And he took on Mamdani because he's in a city with a mayor who hates Jews.
8: And who said he was going to have him arrested.
7: Oh, that's right.
6: Despite your silence, despite your hypocrisy, it's only a matter of time that in Iran something incredible will happen. The power of the people will overcome the people in power. So to all those spreading these lies about my country and about our brave soldiers, whether they sit in this hall or in the office of the anti-Semitic mayor of New York, I say this: shame on you. Shame on you for distorting the facts.
8: Oh, I don't want to get into the whole Israel quote-unquote Palestinians thing. They're a bunch of Jordanians and Egyptians and their neighborhoods. Israel hasn't occupied those territories. It's just ridiculous. All of it's ridiculous, but we don't have the time for it. So Netanyahu referenced Iran and the butchers of Tehran and their 40,000, 50,000 people killed. And keep in mind, they went into the hospitals to find the wounded, dragged them out of their hospital beds, and executed them in the streets. All right? These nice fellows that al-Sayed would not condemn because they're his Islamist brothers. Well, the president of Iran decided to go on special report with Bret Baier to do a little spinning last night. And, you know, there was nothing terribly surprising in it. But why don't we go ahead and hear what he had to say? This is Bret Baier with the president. Ha, ha, ha. Like they have elections. Pezekian.
9: So is Iran choosing war or a deal?
10: We did not choose war. The war was imposed on us. We do not seek war. Rather, whenever they attack us, we are forced to defend ourselves. We never started a war, but if they wish to keep fighting with us, we will respond strongly, resolutely. And today the pressures that they keep imposing on us is so as to force us to surrender outside of a legal framework of international law, which is impossible.
8: So just to, for the record then, Mr. President, you don't seek war, but you finance Hamas, you finance Hezbollah, you finance the Houthis, you finance a handful of militias based in Iraq, all of whom are dedicated to fighting wars for the glorification of Allah. But you don't seek war. Okay. All right.
7: To the whole, he's president, ha ha. I brought that up with, is it Bill Gertz, a reporter we had on yesterday who writes about China? Apparently the whole AP style book that journalists follow for doing news, mm-hmm. one of the things is, and always has been, you call leaders by what they call them in that country or what mm-hmm. they call themselves. I don't understand why we do that. I don't understand why I brought it up with why do we call President Xi? Because mm-hmm. it implies that they have an election, and he's an elected official, but he's not.
8: Right.
7: And the same with this guy. So why do we play that game? Why do we allow it? I don't understand why the journalism, why we support them that way.
8: I would guess combination of two things. Number one, the AP is very, very left. And secondly, it's based on the period of peace and prosperity where it looked like China was becoming our buddies and it was the end of history, according to Fukuyama famously, and just that ridiculous, let's all get along. We can't judge other cultures. We can't judge other governments. Who are we? We're the belligerent U.S. It's that idiocy. All right, so the idea that they don't seek war is hilarious. You think that's funny? Play a 63.
9: Will Iran stop firing on commercial ships, no matter what flag it is?
10: We have not attacked. The problem is that when a strait, those who have been responsible for a lifetime for that strait, they are forbidden from moving their vessels through that waterway, then of course we will not recognize that right for other vessels. Now America is forbidding our transit through that waterway. For what reason? Based on what foundation? Isn't navigation supposed to be free?
11: So let me translate to translation. We're not attacking ships, but you're stopping our ships. So, of course, we're attacking ships. And finally, this one, 65, Michael.
9: Will you stop arming Hezbollah and the Houthis as part of a deal? Will you tell the Houthis to stop attacking Saudi Arabia?
10: The Houthis are responsible for their own actions. They don't take directions from us. As those who are resisting in the region based on the situations that have been imposed on them, we have contacts with them. There is no systematic relationship. Hezbollah, in reality, as those who resist, we feel that there is, in reality, a sort of common framework.
7: So what do you suppose Brett Baer on Fox was hoping to get out of talking to this guy? Does he feel like he accomplished anything asking him questions and the guy just lies to your face and in a way you kind of could have predicted? And
11: I think expose him as a liar. Let him lie his lies and let the viewer decide. You know, what time is it? There are a couple of other really, really good clips. Brett, who's one of the He may be the best interviewer on television. Ask some really hard questions of the president. I can't see the clock. Yeah, well, let's just go ahead and squeeze it in, then we can move on to other fare. But I love 71.
9: Will you rule out executing protesters if they take to the streets?
10: Whomever wishes to protest is fully entitled to do so. Sat and had a dialogue with many of these protesters. Now, weaponizing protests, that's a whole different affair. Illegal everywhere. A lot of people have issues. They want to challenge policies or implementations of policies. We sit and discuss and reach a mutually agreeable conclusion. We answer to the people, but not with the weapon.
11: That's so interesting, just from a political science point of view, that they realize they can neutralize or at least weaken any sort of, resistance or aggression toward them if they can claim to embrace the same principles as the West.
7: Mm-hmm.
11: I mean, you got 40 to 50,000 dead in the streets or dragged out of their hospital beds. And so them saying, you know, actually, we have free protest. You just can't weaponize it. Anybody you'd say, oh, to that is truly a soft head. But they try it anyway. Oh, one other thing he claimed that was interesting was Brett asked him, why haven't we seen the Supreme Leader around? How's he doing? He's dead? We hear he's dead. And Pazeshkian said, oh, no, he's doing great. He's playing a fair amount of pickleball lately. He's really, really enthusiastic about that. It's just, you know, the security situation's a little iffy. So, you know, we're keeping him under wraps. But he's great. I was just talking to him yesterday. Real card. Great sense of humor. What's your next question?
7: Coming up, it looks like we have a clear leader in the final days of Fat Bear Week.
11: Ooh, wow.
7: Also, if you are a Raiders fan, that John Madden movie with Nicolas Cage as John Madden is coming out. Something interesting about that. Speaking of the Raiders, obviously football season is heating up and every week feels bigger with DraftKings.
11: 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One app, all the football nationwide.
7: Oh, sorry, I got to read the next paragraph.
11: If you like.
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15: 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Isolated showers or thunderstorms, 77 to 81 this afternoon. North winds at 5 to 15. Clearing tonight, mid-60s. Sunny, dry, beautiful, 78 to 82 tomorrow. Mostly sunny on Sunday, 80 to 84. Partly sunny, mid-80s Monday. I'm Precision Weather Meteorologist Russ Murley on WNZF.
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31: Here's my playbook. Every play I ever coached, every play I ever drew, let's get to work.
7: That's the new movie about John Madden, starring Nicolas Cage. I had assumed it was going to be like a real biopic. It clearly is some sort of weird comedy. It looks very, very entertaining, but it's like all comedians in it. Shane Gillis is in it, and John Mulaney. Mm-hmm. But it's some sort of strange comedy thing. And it includes a story about John Madden's life. But it looked very entertaining to me.
0: The trailer confused me. I assumed it was standard a biopic.
7: No, definitely not.
0: And just hearing clearly Nicolas Cage, who has one of the most identifiable voices in entertainment, clearly doing a John Madden impersonation, and a good one, it'd take me a while to get past that.
7: Well, you're not going to have to, because it's not really the biopic in the traditional sense. It's okay. It's a comedy about a real story.
0: It looks like. So, go ahead.
7: Speaking of sports, I wanted to mention this, because I was listening to NPR on the way in, and I thought this was hilarious. They did a segment on the WNBA because the season wrapped up last night. NPR feels like they have to pretend that people give a crap about the WNBA to start with.
0: Wow, okay.
7: That when the regular season wraps up, people want to know, you know, where things are in the rankings and the playoff picture and stuff like that, which they don't. But guess what name and what team didn't get mentioned in their entire 8-minute conversation about the WNBA season at the end of the season?
0: You're kidding.
7: They talked about how ratings are up over the last several years, higher than they've ever been. They attributed that to scoring being up or different rules changes. Guess what player's name and team they didn't even mention in 8 minutes of discussing the WNBA season? How hilarious is that? I mean, how transparent is that? By the way, I did a little research on that in terms of viewership, which was one of their main topics on how viewership is. The top 7 most watched games this year were all Indiana Fever, Caitlin Clark games. Now, they're a 6 seed. They're not even that great a team, but dominate the ratings and also attendance. Everywhere she goes on the road, the biggest crowds they have the entire year. And NPR pretended like that Caitlin Clark doesn't exist and that is not by far the number one story in that entire league.
0: Well, that's because we're not going to reinforce structural racism by reporting on the white girl.
7: Or the fact she's straight, or whatever it is.
0: Right, exactly.
7: How transparently hilarious is that?
0: They are laughable. They would be laughable if they weren't so brutal.
7: That is laughable.
0: Yeah, it is. It is. That's incredible.
7: How do you take yourself seriously when you do that? Wow.
0: Don't mention the LeBron James of your league.
7: Right.
0: Way to go.
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9: ABC News, I'm Brian Clark. President Trump hosted China Xi Jinping and his wife at the White House for tea on the final day of their 3-day trip to the U.S.
10: We've had a
2: a tremendous visit from two spectacular people. And we've really enjoyed it, and I think we've made tremendous strides.
9: But it's not clear what kind of progress was made, especially on key issues like Iran and artificial intelligence. The U.S. ambassador to China, David Perdue, told Fox News the president did make it clear to Xi that it was unacceptable for China to support Iran in the ongoing war. That war continues to contribute to higher prices and bring consumer sentiment down. The University of Michigan survey found consumer sentiment falling to 48.1% in September, down nearly 13% from a year ago. The nor'easter expected to batter the East Coast, causing cancellations, including two Ed Sheeran concerts outside of Boston tonight and tomorrow. This is ABC News.
26: This local news is a service of Flagler County's Toyota dealer, Beaver Toyota, in St. Augustine, conveniently located right off I-95 at exit 311.
10: Flagler County has a new $10 million expo hall at the fairgrounds in Bunnell. The two main forces behind getting our representatives in Tallahassee to score the money were Commission Chair Leanne Pennington and Emergency Management Director Jonathan Lord. At the ribbon cutting Wednesday, Lord said it was built not only as a function venue, but it can also withstand a Cat 5 storm.
11: It is designed to be a shelter for hurricanes and other natural disasters. The whole reason we even needed a facility like this was the county is growing like gangbusters. However, the demand for our schools is not growing. A lot of it's to do with we skew more senior citizen and retiree age. Now, the fact is the demand on the public school system has shrunk, so we're not getting new schools. And the reason schools are important is because in Florida, every county has the right to use schools as emergency shelters. So since we're not getting that space, we have to come up with another solution.
10: From the WNZF Newsroom, I'm Liz Ryan.
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7: Let me just point this out, what it's like to do this radio show. We got some texts who hated all our clips and conversation we had about the Last Ditch Bar and thought it was awful radio. And then we got, like, that's the best second hour you guys have ever done.
3: Well, okay. So, super.
0: Well, you know what? We'll adjust accordingly. Thank you for the feedback.
7: And as I told Joe the other day, I my goal is to please all of the people all of the time.
0: Mm.
7: And so, once again, I've fallen short. But if you did not hear hour two about the Last Ditch Bar and their Zoom call, holy crap, get the podcast Armstrong and Getty on demand.
0: So a glimpse behind the scene. I, Joe, have been in our brief and informative commercial breaks. I've let Jack make notes on all of our sponsors and their websites and phone numbers. I have been watching my kid compete in a mock trial competition on the East Coast and been rooting her on. It's been absolutely fantastic. She just kicked ass. I mean, that company that got that little girl hurt is going to pay. Anyway, speaking of sandy-haired and ambitious young women, the Elizabeth Holmes documentary is been screened now in its entirety, and the full trailer is out. Michael, do you have that? Let's listen to a bit of it. We'll abort at some point, I guess, but go ahead.
4: You really feel you did nothing wrong?
5: I did not.
4: So where did things get lost? Like, how are you where you are right now?
5: I wish I knew, you know. I don't know. I don't feel like I understand that.
4: So I know you guys invited me to stay here. Does any part of you worry about me being here 24/7?

0: seen, you know, that sort of stuff, quotes from all these people who have reviewed it. And I am definitely going to watch it, and I can't wait. Elizabeth Holmes, who started Theranos, fake company, knew it didn't work from the beginning, raised gazillions of dollars.
1: From super heavyweights of global finance and diplomacy.
0: And the main thing being, to me, was that she was hailed as the female Steve Jobs all over the place. She wore the black...
2: One single drop of blood. We can perform 200 tests.
0: No, you can't. She wore the black turtleneck sweater to try to look like Steve Jobs. And I don't know how many times I saw her on Charlie Rose. Just being held up as just, you know, the example of what women can do in the
1: right,
0: world.
1: Right.
0: And she was a complete phony.
1: And she talked in this weirdly forced low voice that was kind of her trademark.
2: She'd talk about her dog, Balco. He is a wolf.
1: No, he's not a wolf. He's a dog. Anyway, if you don't remember her, now you do. I will quote Dan Gentile in the San Francisco Chronicle. Because, you know, that Silicon Valley, San Francisco is the epicenter of all of this. If you thought the teaser trailer for the new Elizabeth Holmes documentary, Can You See Everything? You Can See Everything was weird. Well, you haven't seen anything yet. On Wednesday, they released the full length trailer, blah, blah, blah. And the raves for people who've seen this are unbelievable. Curiously, it's gotten an R rating for graphic nudity. Go figure. I don't know why you would bother with that, but anyway.
0: I'm going to see Elizabeth Holmes Yoo-hoo?
1: That is not clear to me. Seen one Yoo-hoo. Well, anyway.
0: That's not true.
1: Where is the quote? Oh, Variety called it, after seeing it at Telluride, the Telluride Film Festival, a one-of-a-kind reality TV as hangout movie psychodrama circus.
0: So when I was watching that, I was thinking, why would she agree to that? But there's a couple of examples in history of that happening. Maybe the most famous one was Michael Jackson. I mean, it really ruined his life and changed it forever when he did that Bashir documentary.
1: Yeah.
0: He was so crazy or whatever.
3: What's wrong with sharing a bed with a child?
0: He didn't know that that was going to ruin him.
1: Yeah.
0: I think she might be the same way. She doesn't understand how crazy she is.
1: Yeah.
0: And she invited this guy to do a documentary thinking it would, like, rehabilitate her, but I'm guessing it's not going to.
1: Yeah, that's exactly what she wanted. Although here's the question that I'm hung up on, and I can't wait to watch this. How is that weird cultish again kind of, half-high, dreamy, smiley person, the person who bilked people out of millions and millions of dollars. She would walk into a room and do that act on me. I'd be like, what the F is going on here? I'd whisper to somebody else, are you seeing this? So that's the intriguing part to me.
0: Well, maybe that becomes clear in the documentary. Maybe you see some of her sales charm or something.
1: I wonder.
0: The way she looks at him with those big eyes and, like, stares through his soul. She thinks she can control people with her eyes. And maybe to a certain extent she could. I mean, it's not easy to raise $1 billion.
1: Yeah, she got them realtor eyes. Oh, yeah, she got them. That's like she had plastic surgery and can't close her eyes. Anyway, odd check. So, speaking of women on the go, first my daughter, then Elizabeth Holmes, and now a third white woman. Well, Philadelphia educator known for her anti-Israel activism has admitted to lying about her Palestinian and black identities. So, to climb to the top of the bottom of the intersectional pyramid of vulnerability, she didn't think it was good enough to just call herself Palestinian, but she also claimed to be partly black as well. White girl, teacher, the school district of Philadelphia. She finally admitted that she is indeed a white chick.
0: And what was she getting out of pretending to be a black Palestinian?
1: What?
0: Or whatever she's claiming.
1: What, have you just arrived? I don't think... She achieved the top of the bottom of the pinnacle of the totem pole of intersectionality and supremacy. Well,
0: did she find a way to make money out of it, or she just wanted the sympathy? Or?
1: She became a well-known activist in the Philadelphia circles of neo-Marxism, wokeism.
0: Yeah, and some

0: these people, you see them all the time, they seem to get a great deal of enjoyment out of being introduced and walking out onto a stage or in front of a crowd.
1: And I'm sorry, I just came across this. I wish we had a little bit of the audio, and I'll bet Hanson could grab it. But in a 10-minute long video posted to Instagram, Ms. Gann, her name is Hannah Gann, G-A-N-N, let's see, admitted... I'm flipping around too fast. Admitted to and apologized for the years-long ruse where she revealed she is, quote, a white woman of significant privilege and wealth.
0: No way. She's a rich white chick.
1: The Inquirer reported that Gann, a teacher at the Workshop School, a project-based high school in the School District of Philadelphia, is white and Jewish. Oh, even worse. I hear they're in control of everything. She's white and Jewish and lied about her identity for several years. Let's see. The Racial Justice Organizing Committee and Philly Educators for Palestine. That's one organization. How long's your name got to be? God, these people are wordy. Said, quote, members met with Hannah and questioned her about her background on Thursday. And after an hour of discussion, Hannah finally admitted she lied. We asked her to publicly acknowledge that she is a white woman of Jewish heritage and an Israeli settler family. Both groups are reportedly stunned, saddened, and angered by this betrayal and have permanently severed their ties with Ms. Gann. You can't. The parody has become impossible.
0: I wonder if I'm too old to pull off a ruse just for my own enjoyment. Something.
1: What sort of ruse do you have in mind?
0: I don't know. Pretending to be something, claiming something. I wouldn't want to steal money from anybody. Although if I stole it from dumb people who have it coming, maybe. I don't know. But it'd be kind of exciting to pull off a ruse.
1: Oh, I would rip off this intersectionality crew blind.
0: Sure.
1: I mean, oh, yeah. Yeah. I'd take their last bean.
0: If I could have been a consultant for the Last Ditch Bar and, you know, charge them a certain amount of money claiming something, I would have done that.
1: Yeah. I'm not sure I would have ripped them off. I mean, the owners are already living in sheds. What exactly are you going to... They're penniless.
0: True.
1: All right, a word from our friends at Rough Greens, then we'll plunge ahead. 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
0: Yeah, this Dr. Dennis Black, Amazon number one best-selling author, came up with this whole Rough Greens thing, and it's 20 live vitamins, minerals, probiotics, enzymes, and omega oils that you sprinkle on top of your current dog's food. 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
0: Spelled R-U-F-F, like the way dogs talk.
1: I get it, like a cartoon dog. I love that. Love it so much. Let's see if we can get the video from this woke chick for later on today, or maybe Monday. But speaking of woke, I thought this is very interesting, particularly because one of my offspring lives in the Portland area. Wall Street Journal reporting that Portland real estate is such a mess that state-sponsored, subsidized, affordable housing now costs about the same as market housing. The rental market is so depressed because the progressive policies of Portland have so ruined the town and the regulations and everything that the downtown has collapsed. Rental properties are becoming so cheap now. Market rental properties that people who are on the list to get government housing are just going ahead and getting private housing instead.
0: Mm.
1: Because it's cratered. Market rents in Portland have stagnated at the same time that rent limits for government subsidized affordable apartments have risen. You know, that's another thing to point out, that the market is so distorted now by government incentives. Mean rents for affordable housing are growing faster than the prices for market rate apartments. So you've got, you know, the poor folks barely able to keep their head above water now, better off report or
0: well,
1: renting
0: the
1: market stuff.
0: Would the progressives say that's a win? That's what they want, to distort the market to the point that landlords are lowering their rent so much that it's cheaper to live in the regular apartment?
1: I think some of the lunatics might, but, you know, most of it is that life in downtown Portland has become so miserable and businesses have abandoned the Rose City in such numbers that landlords are like, please, somebody rent our place. And I hear you in a lot of cities are saying, are you freaking kidding me? I can't get a place for less than like my entire monthly salary. But yeah, I mean, here's this one chick who was down and out, single mom, long time unemployed, three children, couldn't get a low income apartment. Finally, she's got a three bedroom home. You know, it's not the Taj Mahal, but three bedroom home, $1,600 a month.
0: Wow.
1: Yeah.
0: Depends on where you live. Obviously, some people, you might think that's incredibly high, but it ain't from around here.
1: So you're Cloward Piven Marxists who actually want to drag the system down so it collapses and then they can, you know, impose a Marxist utopia. They would say, yeah, things are going well in Portland.
0: I, like every parent, want my kids to launch and go out into the world and, you know, be able to support themselves. And I was, my son's always wondering about how much money he's going to have to make to live because he wants to get out on his own. He can't wait. And he's only, you know, a year and a half away from being 18. And, man, the quick math on, at least in California, where rents are, car insurance, all that sort of stuff.
1: It's brutal.
0: I don't know. I don't know where how that's even possible.
1: Yeah. Yeah. It's terrible. One final note from this story. So a lot of the affordable housing sector is privately owned stuff that got in the program for, you know, various reasons that it would take too long to explain. But Portland's affordable housing sector was already stressed. Owners are dealing with rising costs for insurance, utilities, and mortgage payments, but they also have much higher rates of tenants who are behind on rent because they're so protected. And as Portland's downtown declined and crime rose, some owners say they've spent tens of thousands of dollars a month for private security.
0: Wow.
1: Around their buildings. Here's this executive director at a nonprofit affordable housing provider says, we've been struggling for years. We're struggling to keep up with our mortgage payments. And they're about to default on loans. And she says, and this is the fruit of leftist policies. Lenders could foreclose, but they won't because I don't think they want the properties.
0: Wow.
1: Portlandia is crumbling.
2: Portlandia is crumbling.
1: Thanks, metal guy.
0: Let's laugh coming up next. We'll get into some of the Greg Gutfeld jokes. There's got to be some funny jokes in there or appalling jokes in there somewhere. Among other things.
1: Stay tuned to be appalled.
0: Among other things on the way. Stay here.
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6: 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Isolated showers or thunderstorms, 77 to 81 this afternoon. North winds at 5 to 15. It'll be clearing, mid-60s tonight. Tomorrow, bright, beautiful, sunny, 78 to 82. Mostly clear, low 60s Saturday night. Sunny on Sunday, 80 to 84. Partly sunny Monday. I'm Precision Weather Meteorologist Russ Murley on WNZF.
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10: So Michael goes through all your late night talk shows and listens to the monologues and picks the best jokes for us every single day. And we got a list of a bunch of them today, and we haven't played any yet.
11: Oh, let's get her done.
10: So hit us with what you think is the funniest or most interesting joke.
12: Former New Jersey Governor Chris Christie is considering running for president in 2028.
10: Oh, shut up.
12: 2028 is also his cholesterol number.
11: See, he's a fat guy.
10: A heavy man,
11: yes.
10: God, boy, Chris Christie has not worn well with me over the years. I was a big fan, like a lot of people were in the beginning, but he's so annoying on ABC this week, and they love having him on. He's our conservative pundit, who all he does is beat up Trump every week because he hates Trump personally.
11: Yeah.
10: So way to stand up for the conservative point of view on mainstream talk show. Shut up, Chris Christie. That's funny. I played the video for my kids the other day. I don't remember how it came up, of Chris Christie pouring the big M&M bag into his little M&M bag, which is one of the funniest things that's ever happened.
11: Boy.
10: I mean, if that had happened now, you'd think, well, that's AI, because there's no way that actually happened.
11: Right.
10: Anyway, what's your next best joke?
12: A Sacramento school board candidate apologized after calling politicians retards and using gay as a slur. He said from now on, he will just combine the two and say Don Lemon.
10: Wow!
11: Oh!
10: Wow!
11: Oh. Woo! Funny.
10: Oh, my God. Hit us with another one, Michael.
12: A United Airlines passenger claimed her male seatmate masturbated on a flight to New Jersey.
10: Ew.
12: That's disgusting. Can you imagine having to fly to New Jersey?
11: Saw that one coming.
10: Wow. What would you do if that happened? Just ignore him?
11: Nah, I'd call the air waitress and say, hey.
10: This guy's working his man.
11: Right. That's just not right.
10: I should get like a free drink coupon or something.
11: Maybe even like $200 off my next flight. All right. I was just asking. I got to remember to stoke my anger because I had that terrible flying trip last weekend. And I got to dash off my angry email, but I haven't yet. Got to say something to annoy me, Michael. Yeah, I got to keep my anger up.
10: You need to restoke your venom.
11: Yes.
10: Man, we had some good stuff already today. Hour two, where we really got into the last ditch bar and their Zoom call. If you haven't heard that stuff, get it. So the podcast pieces, you can get Armstrong and Getty on demand anytime you want.
11: Yeah, I'm hoping we get the audio from the fake Palestinian chick for hour number four. Again, if you don't get hour four, Armstrong and Getty on demand.
9: Armstrong and Getty.
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8: From ABC News. I'm Mike Dubusky. President Trump and Chinese President Xi Jinping wrapping up a meeting over tea at the White House just moments ago. The Chinese leader speaking through a translator.
13: I want to thank the Honorable President and the First Lady for everything they've done for myself and my wife during this visit.
8: It's unclear what the two leaders discussed at their meetings this week or what policy will come of any of it. Even still, President Trump said today that it's been a productive visit.
14: We've made great strides, very positive for both countries.
8: The group is now on its way to the National Archives for a tour. The 3-day visit comes against the backdrop of a growing trade war with China, an increasingly fervent debate over artificial intelligence, and the war in Iran. Speaking of that conflict, Iran's president is among the many world leaders gathered in New York City for the UN General Assembly. ABC News Chief White House Correspondent Mary Bruce.
15: Our Martha Raddatz getting to spend some time with the Iranian president, meeting him at the UN, getting a remarkable look and window into what he thinks of this war and where it is heading. He says, quote, it is impossible for the U.S. to make Iran surrender, even though he acknowledged, quote, the U.S. has the power to destroy anything and everything. He also claimed that most of the U.S. bases in the region are no longer usable.
8: A 17-year-old student was killed in a shooting outside Westbury High School in Houston today. Police say they believe this to be an isolated incident and that there was never a threat inside the building. That suspect is still at large. A nor'easter has developed off the coast of North Carolina, sparking severe weather warnings up and down the eastern seaboard. ABC News Chief Meteorologist Ginger Z.
16: The coastal advisories all the way from South Carolina up to Maine, those waves up to 12 feet. The piling of water will only be added to by tops 2 to 6 inches of rain.
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8: The rising price of groceries is hitting the chip aisle.
15: Bloomberg says prices will rise on bags of Doritos, Ruffles, and Sun Chips, along with some Tostitos salsa and Fritos dips. Some soda prices are also expected to rise, with the changes coming as early as the end of this year or early 2027. Now, the chip increases expected to be in the low to mid single digits and still below where prices were before those cuts.
8: ABC's Stephanie Ramos. Some retailers like Aldi and Costco are reducing prices on some items. Meanwhile, borrowing costs are rising and the bond market has hit record highs. Poll after poll has shown a majority of Americans oppose data centers being built in their communities. And as ABC's Jim Ryan explains, one solution being floated is to launch them into the final frontier.
18: One solution to the noise, the electricity, the water use that data centers present on Earth is to put them in space and power them with the sun.
19: Once you start looking at solar power and think, how can I make that as simple and efficient as possible, doing it in space in the right orbit becomes the natural answer.
18: Dr. Travis Beals on Google's website. He heads Project Suncatcher and hopes to send AI-crucial computer chips into space next week, a very early step toward building an orbiting data center. Jim Ryan, ABC News.
8: Today is September 25th, 9-to-5, now known as Dolly Parton Day after her song 9-to-5. Celebrations taking place all over the country. I'm Mike Dubusky, ABC News.
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23: If we wanted to create a historic district, in that district, the city would need at least 50%+ of the property owners to consent to that.
24: Palm Coast City Attorney Marcus Duffy says the proposal would create the city's first local historic register and a board to review properties for protection. The planning board unanimously backed the program Tuesday night, but added stricter qualifications for the city's preservation officer and a permanent voting seat for the Palm Coast Historical Society.
25: The Historic Preservation Board will review applications for historic designation, which strictly require the written and notarized consent of property owners. That's one step.
24: This ordinance would get further by creating a formal way to identify historic places, review proposed changes, and respond when construction uncovers something significant. From the WNZF Newsroom, I'm Erica Fox.

0: Rising from the heart of the swamp, a beacon of truth is casting its light. From sea to shining sea, The Vince Show. Here's Vince Colonnaise.
1: All right, 844-484-3872, 844-4-THE-USA. That's the way to join us today, from coast to coast, from sea to shining sea. President Trump, as we speak, the breaking news at this moment, wrapping up this trip, this visit by Xi Jinping to the United States of America, the Chinese Communist Party leader here in America right now. He's wrapping up the trip at the National Archives in Washington, D.C., which is delicious. This is great. What a wonderful way to conclude the trip. You know why? First of all, the National Archives, if I had to recommend any stop in D.C. to any American, it would be go to the archives. That's where you want to be. There's a lot of neat sites in the nation's capital, a lot of history that you can consume, a lot of impressive things to see, and a lot of walking that can get done. But the one place you should definitely go to, the National Archives, the reason for that is because you get to walk inside of that rotunda inside of the archives, and you can see on permanent display the founding documents of our nation. You can see the Declaration of Independence. You can see the United States Constitution. You can see it for yourself. It is an amazing place. And President Trump just brought the communist leader of China to see our founding documents. Now, our founding documents represent everything that the Chinese Communist Party stands against, to be crystal clear. A document that declares that there are inalienable rights conferred upon us by our Creator is a document that flies directly in the face of the notion that your rights come from government, that your salvation comes from government. This is the way the communists act. Communists here in the United States are trying to preach that very demonic message right now. They're trying to mislead people about all of this, trying to lead a full-blown war on classical liberalism, Western civilization, your understanding of where your rights come from. Don't let them do it. The president of the United States taking this communist leader right to the founding documents, which declare where your rights come from. And that these powers we agreed to in the preamble of the Constitution, we the people, in order to form a more perfect union, establish this country, the United States of America. We the people, the president bringing Xi Jinping there. Now, will that message break through Xi Jinping's thick Winnie the Pooh-shaped skull? No, not necessarily. But boy, it is a fantastic stop. Now, and by the way, the president's been very nice to the guy. Why wouldn't you show him the founding documents as a part of a tour of Washington, D.C. while he's here? A clean city, a safer city, thanks to the president and his efforts. Unlike the way the left operates. Remember when Xi Jinping visited under the Biden administration? Remember where he went? San Francisco. Remember that? It's a San Francisco stop. Xi Jinping arrives in America. And the left, in an effort to prepare the streets for his arrival, they just hid all of the filth. Remember that? So rather, they didn't actually clean up the city. And they could do this in a second. One of the lessons, of course, is, oh, this dignitary is coming to visit, the head of China. We've got to clean up the city. Oh, really? You couldn't do that for the American people? You couldn't do that for the residents of San Francisco? You couldn't do that for Nancy Pelosi's constituents? No, Gavin Newsom and all these idiots, they couldn't spend any time being concerned about the needs of Americans. But the second their big Chinese benefactor was arriving, they decided that they were going to hide all of the filth. And so they very rapidly did this game of pretend where they made it seem like, oh, San Francisco's always clean. And you know what they did? They got rid of the needles, they got rid of the poop, and they hid the homeless people. And then they said, look at our city. Look at our beautiful city. Now, San Francisco, by the way, is a beautiful city. The left has been destroying it for years, and it should be restored to a beautiful city. And it shouldn't just be when the Chinese communist leader arrives in America. Now, contrast that with this visit. Xi Jinping arrives in a Washington, D.C. that's been made safer. The homicide rate has dropped. The fountains have been flowing. It's all been cleaned. The streetlights have been painted. The statues have been regilded. All sorts of things that help your heart swell with pride as you arrive in the nation's capital as an American citizen have been restored, turned on, rejuvenated. It's not just for Xi Jinping. In fact, that's just a spillover benefit. It's for you. It's for you. And so Xi Jinping gets to see it. He's here in America. American military power flying overhead. A nice state dinner. The Marine Corps band playing yesterday. Battle Hymn of the Republic. It's been a kind of an amazing trip, actually. It had its funny moments, too. I love the president yesterday walking Xi Jinping down the Hall of Presidents that he's built at the White House right there next to the Rose Garden. You see all these pictures. And the president gestures to the photo of Joe Biden, which is not really Joe Biden. It's an auto pen. Maybe that auto pen was made in China. I don't know. But there he is. He gestures to the auto pen. And Xi Jinping, to the extent that he can demonstrate amusement on his Winnie the Pooh style face, he looks at it and he gestures at it. And the president has the biggest crap-eating grin you've ever seen on his face. He's having a great time. He's having a great time. And it's funny because, you know, on the American political commentary, they were very, some of these guys were very upset about this yesterday. Some of these, even nominal Republicans, people who call themselves Republicans. This is very undignified. I can't believe President Trump would do that. To insult a former president of the United States to the face of a Chinese Communist Party leader. It's very unpresidential. Okay. All right, you can stop your whining. Does President Trump owe Joe Biden some immense debt of gratitude? Does he owe him any level of decency? You know what Joe Biden did to Trump? No, of course not. Thank you, Leslie. You know what Joe Biden did to Trump? You know what that was like? The guy was sicking the Justice Department on him on a routine basis. They were prosecuting him in every jurisdiction they could possibly summon a prosecution. They appointed an unconstitutional special counsel in order to try and rig the 2024 election. They were taking mugshots. They were doing everything they could to destroy Donald Trump, the people around him. Trump supporters were imprisoned in Washington, D.C., the key thrown away, disgraceful conditions. That's the way that Joe Biden would treat American citizens, Donald Trump, and the people who support Donald Trump. And so when President Trump cracks a couple of jokes at his expense in order to have a laugh about it as Xi Jinping visits, am I getting bothered by that? No. No. I'm belly laughing. I thought it was hilarious yesterday. I thought it was amazing. And so, yeah, he wraps up this big trip. You know, it's funny. This is actually kind of interesting how this trip has been bookended. So he ends with the National Archives, which is a great way to conclude. But he also started with a big ad campaign that ran nationwide a couple nights ago when Xi Jinping was arriving in America. A big ad campaign that ran across our televisions nationwide saying that America will never be a communist country. Did you notice the timing on that? The ad ran, paid for by the United States government, by the way. I would say it's a good use of my tax dollars. A condemnation of communism, a celebration of America. I'll take it. An ad ran condemning communism right as Xi Jinping was arriving in the country. And it's kind of interesting because all the lefties in America started telling on themselves immediately. They were upset by this. What? We're attacking communism? Yeah, it's kind of a long-running theme in America. Here's what it sounded like as the ad on screen. It says America will never be a communist country.
2: Together we will defeat communism, socialism, and Marxism in America.
3: America will never be a communist country.
1: It goes hard. Dana White concluding the spot from the UFC. The whole thing goes so hard. It's so metal. It's so awesome. It's so patriotic. I think an eagle went roaring over the top of my head as I was watching it. I loved it. It was really great. And the left is upset by this. The left is furious about this. Have you seen their reactions to this? This is hysterical. They've been saying this is a taxpayer-funded campaign ad. Tell me more. How is it a campaign ad? What do you mean by that? Can you be more explicit? How is it a campaign ad exactly? Oh, is the Communist Party running for something in the United States? Tell me more. I am fascinated by this development. Well, it's obvious that Trump's trying to get votes. By condemning communism? What, are you not on team condemn communism? What's happening exactly? CBS reached out
4: to the White House for more information about this. They wanted to know, who do you think you are running an ad like this? You're using taxpayer money for a campaign ad? Ed O'Keefe over at CBS had this. He reached out to the White House. A spokesperson responded to him and said the following. You ready? Quote, these public service announcements are about reminding Americans to love their country and understand what makes it worth defending at home, at our borders, and abroad. The ad is educational and unapologetically patriotic. We should be proud of our country. The White House official adding, these PSAs, public service announcements, are clearly not political. The president is not on the ballot, and the ads don't have a call to action. You know, there's an expression, when you follow the letter of the law, but you're trying to violate the spirit of it, there's an expression that we use. It's called malicious compliance. Like, you're following the law, but you're tiptoeing on the edge of it. I'm going to call this one delicious compliance. This is perfect. It's just a picture of the president, the American, you know, the American military, American flags, eagles, awesome patriotism, and a condemnation of communism. I don't know who could possibly disagree with this. And the fact that we're at a point in America where Democrats believe with certainty that an ad condemning communism is going to cost them votes, that's crazy to me. That's crazy that we've arrived at that point. And this is a wonderful use of my taxpayer money. We're ahead on The Vince Show.
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0: 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Isolated showers or thunderstorms, 77 to 81 this afternoon. North winds at 5 to 15. Clearing tonight, mid-60s. Sunny, dry, beautiful, 78 to 82 tomorrow. Mostly sunny on Sunday, 80 to 84. Partly sunny, mid-80s Monday. I'm Precision Weather Meteorologist Russ Murley on WNZF.
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23: Jump, and then jump, and then... And this is the auto pen, because...
24: This is the auto pen, President Trump says to Xi Jinping. By the way, what is it like in China? I always wonder about, like, the cultural differences. Because President Trump keeps punching him in the shoulder. You notice this? It's just like, as they're walking around, he keeps hitting them and slapping them and punching them in the shoulder. And I always wonder, like, what do these other countries think? I don't care that much. I'd be more amused if they were scandalized by it. That's the point. I think it'd be fun. Oh, you can't touch dear leader. And Trump's just like popping him in the shoulder. Hey, check this out, the auto pen. Really funny. It is hilarious. There was, Jim, you were just telling me, some of the guys over at, what do they call it these days, National Review? It's an elderly paper. National Review. They're all scandalized by this.
0: Once great publication.
24: Once great, yes. Yes. This is very undignified. This is terrible. Why would he do that? Because it's a laugh riot. That's why. Because he's really good at this, and he's the ultimate insult comic, and simultaneously the president of the United States, which is a fun combo. We're never going to see any like him again. So, you know, maybe appreciate these moments instead of crapping all over them. That would be fun. He had a moment last night where he was at the state dinner. First of all, he was upset that the state dinner had to be as constrained as it was. He really wants to be able to have a big crowd for these state dinners. And one way you would do that is if you would have a bigger venue that was insulated from the left-wing assassination culture that exists in the United States. So what do? We build a ballroom. There's a ballroom being constructed at the White House right now. And so, in fact, while the president was giving remarks last night to the assembled, all the dignitaries and rich guys and tech billionaires that were present, he invited everybody for a pretty exclusive tour. He said, you guys want to walk on the construction site? You want to come outside? We can all walk over to the ballroom and take a look at the construction site. Kind of seems cool. I would take an invitation for an exclusive tour from the President of the United States. Here he is last night.
1: But as a special treat in honor of President Xi and Madam Peng, I'd like to invite everyone in the room to visit through that beautiful curtain in the back. The door, it's all lit up and it looks beautiful. It's 1 year away from completion, the new ballroom that you've heard about. And you will see something that I think you will really love. Presidents have been trying to get this built for 150 years, and I can tell you that tonight, if we had it, we would have had way more than 1,000 people with standing room only. And this room has about 145. That's about it.
24: Wow.
1: So they've been looking for this for over 150 years, all presidents, and they will shortly have it. So in honor of you, you'll be the first people to step foot on that, and we'll do that maybe after we're finished with the entertainment tonight. Anybody wants to walk into a construction site that's nice and clean and sparkling, it's our honor to have you do so, but this is in honor of President Xi, Madam Peng.
24: The truth is, like, you just think about all this. Like, the president's a generous host. He's a generous host. He knows the game here is lots of carrot and trying to be a generous host, to be very welcoming to Xi Jinping. Does that mean he's going to roll over for Xi? You see this, like, nonsense in the media? Oh, he's sucking up to him. He's going to roll over. No, it doesn't mean that at all. You know why people have no trust whatsoever in the media? They just relentlessly lie to you. You know, the president indicated today that his conversations with Xi have been productive, actually. And they have a lot to address, don't they? Whether it's fentanyl, Taiwan, AI, Iran, energy purchases, intellectual property theft. There's a mountain of concerns here in between these public demonstrations of fondness, of being a generous host. There's some real stuff that these guys have to tackle. And the president posted a couple hours ago on Truth Social, he said, quote, very productive meeting with President Xi for both the USA and China. Tremendous things will be happening. He also talked about AI here. He goes, like almost everyone else, he seemed to like calling the poorly inaccurately named artificial intelligence to a far more accurate and important name, superintelligence. This is the president's big push. He wants to rename it. That would be super, he says in quotes. Everyone last night agreed also, President DJT. So the president, apparently he did a straw poll last night of the room. Who agrees with superintelligence? I guess the room was agreeing. I'm not that big on the name change. I don't care that much. I just care that we win the fight. That's the biggest thing to me. That's the biggest thing. As President Trump ends this trip with Xi Jinping, shows him our founding documents. That's a good way to conclude the trip. More ahead on The Vince Show.
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2: ABC News, I'm Mike Dabosky. President Trump says he had a very productive meeting with Chinese President Xi Jinping yesterday in Washington, though neither side has announced any policy or decision related to issues like trade or the war in Iran. ABC News national security and defense analyst Mick Mulroy says artificial intelligence, also a key topic.
3: Not only is it the issues that are directly involving artificial intelligence, but there's also the technology that goes into that, the chips that the United States has, that China wants, that Taiwan makes a lot of, the critical earth minerals that China has that we want.
2: The Supreme Court has ruled that the Trump administration can use a federal citizenship database to screen for non-citizen voters. However, the immediate impact of this ruling is unclear. States are prohibited by law from purging their voter rolls within 90 days of an election. And a nor'easter expected to bring heavy rain to the Northeast this weekend. This is ABC News.
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10: So Brett Baer over at the Fox News Channel, he had an interview yesterday with the Iranian president Masoud Pezeshkian, who came to the United States this week for that UN General Assembly thing. It's still amazing to me. I was on Newsmax last night, actually talking about this with Rob Finnerty, who's great. Rob's got a great show over there, and we were chatting about like the ridiculous display at the UN yesterday. As you're watching, Benjamin Netanyahu arrived, gave a speech. Now, don't you think it would be important to hear from the Israeli prime minister in an international body at the center of this massive conflict with Iran? You would think maybe you'd sit there and just listen. You'd shut your mouth. You'd listen and not act like a psychopath. And yet it looked like half the room stormed out yesterday before Benjamin Netanyahu could even get a remark out. They were like, I'm not going to be here for this. And they just like started barreling out of the room. I'm like, well, hold on a second. Why don't you morons just keep your seats for a moment? It's not like you're paying for any of this. It's the United States that pays for it all. We pay to keep the lights on. We pay to air condition the room. We paid for all your snacks. Why don't you just shut your mouths and sit there and listen to the guy? You don't have to like him. You're under no obligation to like him. But this is supposed to be an international body where you can hear from people, even people you disagree with, and then maybe, you know, hash things out. They all stormed out of the room. Notice, by the way, they didn't do that to the Iranian president, the guy who's the source of terror in the entire region, certainly for the world in many cases, funding Hezbollah, Hamas, and the Houthi rebels, funding, you know, all this chaos, attacking American troops through the years, thousands of troops maimed and killed, the attacks on the Marines in the 80s. We talk about 47 years, half a century of terrorism at the hands of this regime, which still exists in its current form. It may have a gay deformed supreme leader, but it's, you know, it's, they've still got these guys in some capacity, a shell of their former terror selves, but whatever, they're there. And so this President Pezeshkian, this Iranian leader guy, gets up and gives an address this week. You know who walked out? Us. Only the United States. And it wasn't even at the beginning of the speech. We said, okay, run your suck for a little bit. He ran his suck. And you know what he said? He goes, the United States is responsible for terrorism, and we haven't done anything wrong. Well, then the U.S. delegation stood up, and they walked out. They should have popped double barrels up in the air, too, in the process, but they didn't. They were a little bit more diplomatic than that. But they walked out of the room upon that occasion. Contrast that with the rest of these idiots who just barrel out of the room the second Netanyahu gets up there. So that's what we're dealing with. And so while Pezeshkian was here, Fox's Brett Baer scores an interview with him, which I think is a good thing. I think it's a very good thing. I think that these dictators and lunatic people, I think they should be subjected to real questions from the Western press. And Brett asked a series of very real questions to the guy, including, I thought it was so interesting. It's a little hard to chop this up into a tight little piece of audio because it went on for 10 minutes. This just the portion that I want to comment on here with you. I don't know if you saw this, Jim, but Brett kept asking, are you actually in charge, or does the IRGC just do whatever they want? And Brett asked him, I don't know how many times he asked him. He must have asked him 7-8 times in different ways the very same question. And Pezeshkian kept dancing away from answering it.

0: then Brett did ask him, in terms of the leadership of the country, do you know where the gay deformed supreme leader is? Is he alive? Is he actually in charge of anything? Now, Brett did not use the expression gay deformed supreme leader, I'll say up front. But that is true. I'm just giving you an accurate recitation of what we know. And here he is.
1: He's gay.
0: Mm-hmm, thank you very much. Again, this is just a news segment. Here's Brett asking him yesterday.
2: When is the last time you saw the supreme leader in person? Is he healthy? Is he able to govern?
3: Precisely, I don't remember the dates. About a month and a half ago, we met in about 7 hours.
2: You saw him in person a month ago?
3: Yes, 7 hours, as I said earlier. We conducted talks.
2: And is he healthy? Is he able to govern?
3: Very much so, completely.
0: Will he be in Tehran's next pride parade? Will he be the master of ceremonies for that pride parade? Will he be adorned in a rainbow flag as you push his wheelchair down the streets of Tehran?
3: The implementation of the policies is in the hands of the administration and the government, but the consultations and the directions come from there.
2: Why haven't we seen a video of the Supreme Leader addressing the Iranian people, addressing this war, even addressing President Trump?
3: Well, this is a process was created in our society, which is the lack of security that was created by the action of foreigners, but the action of aggressors.
0: You know, it's amazing. Like, you can see right through this, even via a translator, as he's sitting there with his, like, dead eyes, like, talking to Brett yesterday. You're just sitting there going, this guy's a liar. Like, everything is coming out of his mouth. Have you seen him? Is he healthy? Oh, yeah, stalked him for many hours. He was perfectly fine. I'm beginning to think he's dead. Yeah, by the way, Donald Trump doesn't think he's dead. President Trump said he's alive. They're pretty confident. I think, what did he say? We were listening to him a couple weeks ago, Jim. He said something to the effect of, if he's dead, they're doing a pretty good job of tricking us into believing he's alive. They always have to keep going back. We have to check with the Supreme Leader. Meanwhile, they're like just shaking a magic eight ball to figure out what they do next. But apparently, maybe he's alive. It seems like it. President Trump seems to think so, and I'm pretty sure Space Force has the kinds of satellites that can observe the answer to that question and give us some certainty there. But that's Pizhashkian. Asked about it. Oh, yeah, he's totally alive. And in case you're wondering, to what extent, Vince, are you certain he's lying? Okay, well, let's try another one. How about this? Mr. Iranian President, do you guys want nukes?
2: Do you want a nuclear bomb or not?
3: Not at all. Not at all. Our martyred, esteemed supreme leader, he had announced several times that from a religious decree, it is unholy, it is religiously illegal to have weapons of mass destruction
2: under a mountain. Why do you do that?
0: Yeah. When has the former supreme leader ever lied to us about anything? He pinky promised he would never get a nuclear weapon. And so Brett asked the logical question, why do you need 60%? You buried it under a mountain. Why do you need 60% enriched uranium? You don't need that for energy. You can enrich it at a far lower level if you just want it for nuclear energy. 60% kind of feels like you're on the path to a nuke. Kind of feels like you're heading towards weapons here. You're burying it under a mountain? That's the question. Listen as this guy tries to dissemble.
2: If you don't want to hide it.
3: No. We said we're willing to dilute them. It's not a big deal. We are willing to submit ourselves to verification, sir. The problem is that America, instead of conducting dialogue, they descend into the arena by bombing us first.
0: Another lie.
3: By blocking every pathway.
0: Another lie.
3: We are ready. This is not the way to conduct yourself on the world stage.
0: I think we've done half a century of dialogue, actually. I think the dialogue, we've been doing too much dialoguing. Throughout all of this. And President Trump's been dialoguing with these guys, and they're still refusing to deliver, still causing chaos, still trying to menace the Strait of Hormuz. And the president said, okay, let's try a different path. Also, it wasn't dialogue that led to these strikes in the first place when we took out their nuclear facility and we subsequently took out all of their ballistic missile capacity. It was the fact that the Iranians were developing ballistic missiles at such a frenzied rate that the assessment of the American intelligence community would be that it was be-

0: it was going to become almost impossible for us to intercept their nuclear program. They were building a conventional weapons shield as a means to build their nuclear program. So the president said, fine, let's act now. That was the timetable. That was the timetable. They've talked about this from the very beginning. And so he's like, well, they didn't want to talk to us. They keep offering. We sent the vice president of the United States to talk to your lying rear end. I mean, he sat down with you. They generated a memorandum of understanding. President Trump said, okay, look, a great future awaits you. And then they screwed it up. Now, his position here, insofar as he can vocalize one, is that, well, the IRGC intervened and they did their thing and they're under my control, but they're not under my control. You see, he's all over the place with this. But the president really doesn't care. His view is really simple. You're not going to have a nuclear weapon, and we're going to solve this one way or the other. So why don't you choose the better path? This is your big opportunity. The president's address earlier this week to the United Nations, he says, I'm in decision-making mode right now, and I've got a big decision to make. Do we have a deal, or do I have to annihilate the top of that regime again? What do you want to choose? What do you want to choose? And apparently this guy, Pezeshkian, has been telling, like, I think he told NBC yesterday. He's like, well, we want to get back on the MOU before the midterms. Look, the MOU, there's been a lot of lying domestically. In the United States, there's been a lot of lying about the MOU by people who have, first of all, either no idea what they're talking about or were looking to undermine the president's efforts to negotiate a deal in the first place. And to be crystal clear about the MOU, the Memorandum of Understanding, it was always an actions-based system. So in this deal, the only way Iran gets anything of value is if they actually deliver, if they actually are downblending or destroying or handing over the nuclear material, if they're actually ending their terrorism, if they're not funding their terror proxies. We go through a provable scheme in order to make this work. And if they don't deliver, then they don't get the benefits. That's the way this thing was always structured. Always. And now they're saying, oh, we want to be back on the MOU. Well, then freaking deliver. Prove it. Stop funding the terror groups. Turn over the nuclear material. Admit you screwed up big time. Deliver. And if you fail to deliver, President Trump's made it really clear, I'm going to secure victory anyway. One way or the other. Fascinating interview. Really, really fascinating to see that. You see, in America, we prefer more speech, not this tyrannical, authoritarian, kill your own people, don't allow them to speak nonsense. That's not us. More ahead on The Vince Show.
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0: Vince Colonnais.

0: Now, we've got a lot on my plate today. Among the stories that we need to hit, we've got updates from James Talafrico's church. They're kind of hunkering down right now. They've acknowledged they've got all these undercover videos that have been captured of them. They accuse people of being spies who have infiltrated the church. And those spies, it turns out, are just, you know, good citizens revealing how insane this place is. I wouldn't really categorize it as a church. But, I mean, Jim, I'm not even familiar. I know that there are some Christian churches that are a little haywire sometimes. But this one in particular, they say things like they're not certain that Jesus Christ ever existed. If he did existed, that he didn't die for us. He died for social justice, that the resurrection itself may not have actually taken place, literally. And you start hearing all of these clips and you think, what do you believe about Christianity? What's left? But they're attacking all of the tenets. And so, you know, you get Talafrico's pastor, this guy Jim Rigby. He's one of the pastors. We've seen a couple. We've seen the priestess. We've seen Jim Rigby. This morning, as I was getting ready for the podcast this morning, brand new video coming out. This isn't undercover footage. This is the in-house camera that they apparently broadcast out to the internet. And this guy, Jim Rigby, was talking about the spies that have infiltrated the church and taken him, he says, out of context.
1: Thank you for being here. I appreciate y'all. How many of y'all had to cross the picket line when you first got here? So some of y'all. So, yeah, when I was in seminary, they didn't really explain this part of it.
0: What seminary?
1: So we've had protesters. One thing that's new is that we've had spies with hidden cameras. So if somebody tries to trick you into saying something that can be edited into cruel, just be very careful.
0: You know, the video of him saying that he thinks the resurrection may not have literally happened at all, it wasn't undercover footage. It was literally the camera in the church that broadcasts to the internet. These spies. Who are these spies who've infiltrated our church? I think you set the camera up, Jim. I think that was you who did that. You're the spy in this story.
1: But as long as they do it in Christian love, I think we shouldn't question.
0: He's mocking you.
1: With such a strange time at St. Andrews, we didn't have protesters today, did we? No protesters, so got to get to work. So we got 40-something days to the election, and we're just, you know, we'll talk about aggressive theology if a reporter has a question. We're not talking about James Talarico.
0: Did he say progressive theology? Is that what he said? I thought he said that. I just want to confirm that. The alternative was aggressive theology. He said something aggressive. I think he meant progressive theology.
1: But we're not talking about James Talarico because whatever we say, they edit it and change it. Which, as long as they're doing it for Jesus, it's okay.
0: He's mocking you again. Now, also, he's deceiving you. This is the latest explanation for all of the game tape of him and the priestesses in their in that operation, if you want to call it a church. That's all. There's no editing of any meaning. It's just like just straight up just playing their voices. That's what we've been doing. Sentence after sentence where they're uttering all sorts of heresies. It's not edited. This is like it's pretty typical playbook for the left, isn't it? It's a cheap fake. You know, you see a video of Joe Biden stumbling across a stage alongside George Clooney and Barack Obama, and you think to yourself, that guy's not fit to be president of the United States. And then they accuse you of trafficking in what they call cheap fakes. They literally will invent a brand new term. And then say that you're guilty of violating some sort of moral law by acknowledging reality. Of course, as always, they eventually admit it for political expedience. George Clooney writes an entire New York Times op-ed weeks later going, yeah, Joe Biden was having trouble on that stage. It was really, really upsetting. Maybe it's time for him to step down. I'm like, wait a second. You were accusing me of a cheap fake like 72 hours ago. Now you're saying this is the evidence to get rid of him so that the Democrats can have more power going forward? I see how the game is played. More ahead on The Vince Show.
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5: 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Isolated showers or thunderstorms, 77 to 81 this afternoon. North winds at 5 to 15. It'll be clearing, mid-60s tonight. Tomorrow, bright, beautiful, sunny, 78 to 82. Mostly clear, low 60s Saturday night. Sunny on Sunday, 80 to 84. Partly sunny Monday. I'm Precision Weather Meteorologist Russ Murley on WNZF.
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7: From ABC News, I'm Mike Dubusky. Ruling along ideological lines, the Supreme Court has now rejected an argument that had prohibited the Trump administration from revamping a citizenship database to verify voters. However, the majority opinion noted the impact of this ruling, effectively giving the green light to that revamp, will be blunted in the short term, as the National Voter Registration Act prohibits states from purging voters from the rolls within 90 days of an election. China's President Xi Jinping is wrapping up his three-day visit to Washington today, touring the National Archives with President Trump and the First Lady. No substantive policy has come out of the trip so far, though President Trump did say earlier today they'd had some very productive meetings.
8: We've had a tremendous visit from two spectacular people, and we really enjoyed it, and I think we've made tremendous strides.
7: Another chapter in the story of Nolan Wells, with his family now releasing his autopsy report. ABC News Chief Investigative Correspondent Aaron Katursky.
9: The family of Nolan Wells is releasing the Mississippi State Medical Examiner's autopsy report listing the cause of his death as undetermined. The 18-year-old football player's body was pulled from the water off the Mississippi Gulf Coast after Wells spent July 4th with friends on Horn Island.
10: A grand jury was presented with this autopsy and found his death consistent with drowning and concluded there was no evidence of a crime.
9: His family said Wells had unexplained injuries.
7: There is no statute of limitations on homicide cases in Mississippi. A growing nor'easter has already brought high winds and dangerous conditions to parts of the East Coast.
11: On North Carolina's Outer Banks, parts of Highway 12, a crucial main artery there, badly damaged. Nearby homes also threatened. And along the Virginia coast, entire neighborhoods underwater.
7: ABC's Hannah Batah. Over the weekend, the storm is expected to creep up the East Coast, with heavy rain expected as far north as Boston. 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
7: Two people are behind bars after a hazing incident at an unrecognized fraternity near the University of Wisconsin-Madison. Police say they found 30 males in the basement of the Alpha Epsilon Pi fraternity, mostly 18-year-olds, covered in food and condiments and some with physical injuries. Madison Police Captain Kip Hartman.
13: A thermostat in the room was set to 81 degrees, creating a hot and humid environment. Officers declared the event unlawful, and everyone was escorted outside.
7: A top university is now apologizing after swapping out a Latino male student for a black female student in an AI-altered promotional photo. ABC's Andrea Fujihi.
14: The photo, in which AI also changed the appearances of the other two students, was placed on banners around campus to advertise school dining options. The student newspaper first reported AI was used, sparking an uproar. Stanford now acknowledging it did not follow its own AI rules, and both the alteration and lack of disclosure in this case violate that policy. We are working to provide additional training for all staff. All the banners have since been removed.
7: And a setback for Anthropic today, an appeals court striking down an attempt by that AI company to have the government drop its supply chain risk designation. In a separate but related lawsuit, a federal judge ruled against that government designation, which was made after Anthropic said its technology couldn't be used in certain warfare applications. Mike Dubusky, ABC News.
15: Well, here she comes.
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18: This local news is a service of Flagler County's Toyota dealer, Beaver Toyota, in St. Augustine, conveniently located right off I-95 at exit 311.
19: Flagler County has a new $10 million expo hall at the fairgrounds in Bunnell. The two main forces behind getting our representatives in Tallahassee to score the money were Commission Chair Leanne Pennington and Emergency Management Director Jonathan Lord. At the ribbon-cutting Wednesday, Lord said it was built not only as a function venue, but it can also withstand a Cat 5 storm.
20: It is designed to be a shelter for hurricanes and other natural disasters. The whole reason we even needed a facility like this was the county is growing like gangbusters. However, the demand for our schools is not growing. A lot of it's to do with we skew more senior citizen and retiree age. Now, the fact is the demand on the public school system has shrunk, so we're not getting new schools. And the reason schools are important is because in Florida, every county has the right to use schools as emergency shelters. So since we're not gaining that space, we have to come up with another solution.
19: From the WNZF Newsroom, I'm Liz Ryan.

0: rising from the heart of the swamp, a beacon of truth is casting its light. From sea to shining sea, The Vince Show. Here's Vince Colonnaise.
1: All right, 844-484-3872, 844-4-THE-USA. That's the way to join us today. From coast to coast, from sea to shining sea. Oh, yes. You know, there's these newsletters that the political media send out all over the place. It's a big business, the newsletter business. And Politico is a D.C. area newsletter they send out every morning. And it kind of is a good summary of the most establishment thinking possible in Washington, D.C. I don't read it each morning, but occasionally I pop it open. And this morning I popped it open, Jim. I was going through my notes, and I had a free second or two, and I was like, let's see what Politico's up to. And I think, actually, I was drawn in by the fact that they were leading the entire newsletter with Talafrico, although that's not what they call him. They call him Talarico for some reason. So I opened it up, and you know what I found out? He's doing great. He's basically Donald Trump, and he's dominating in Texas, and he wants secure borders, and he loves the energy industry, and he's going to win by a wide margin, and every poll says so, and it's this is just wind in the sails of these Democrats across the country that James Talafrico is absolutely crushing it right now. I'm not kidding at all, by the way. That is the tenor of their newsletter this morning. Looking at this, it's this upside-down world thing. Dateline Austin. James Talarico is doing an extraordinary thing for a Democrat in Texas. He's holding his own in late September polls amid a historic deluge of $160 million in Republican spending. When he sat down here at the Texas Tribune Festival yesterday, the moderator ticked through 10 public polls, the last 10. Talarico led in every one. It goes on to say that Chuck Schumer's very excited about this. They're launching an affiliate pack called Texas Forever. They're going to be dumping more money into the race for Talafrico. By the way, is that a sign of confidence if Democrats have to spend more money now to try and get him across the finish line? Sort of sounds like they're a little worried about the state of this race. Somebody called Ashley Etienne is a Democrat strategist from Texas. They have those, apparently, in Texas, Democrat strategists. And she says, what Talarico is representing is a Texas Democrat, not a national Democrat. And that's how you win Texas, says Ashley. He's different. You see, he's one of those Texas Democrats. They say that he's distinguished himself from the national brand. How is that? How has he distinguished himself? Because I kind of feel like Talafrico has been a net drag on the Democrats across the country, sort of a mascot for their most radical impulses. But, okay, tell me more, Politico. They say Talarico is willing to break with the National Party, not just on style, but policy. He not only supports a stronger approach to immigration than former President Joe Biden. Well, that's a low bar. Joe Biden imported tens of millions of people at taxpayer expense under the cover of darkness. You're saying James Talafrico's not as crazy as that? That's not. Well, that doesn't tell me anything, actually. Is he for amnesty? Yeah, obviously. You see, Talarico also said he'd work with President Trump on the issue of immigration. Oh, he said so, huh? And he told yesterday's festival audience he's, quote, indebted to the oil and gas industry. Now, playbook, this political playbook never mentions the fact that Talafrico was caught on camera speaking to the Sierra Club in Texas and saying that the oil industry was going the way of the cassette tape in the 80s. Remember this? We played that audio for you. Talafrico said, yeah, the oil industry's going away. It's about time, too. We got to save the climate. He said that capitalism needs to be dismantled. Talafrico's, all of the game tape of him has demonstrated that he doesn't have the best interests of Texans at heart. He's opposed to their faith. He's opposed to their economy. He's opposed to their borders. He's opposed to law and order. The guy is a force for chaos. He's an agent of chaos. He's an AOC. And so the Washington insider view of the guy is, wow, he's got something impressive going on. Kind of sounds like Trump, actually. What? You can't be serious. This is crazy. Now, I don't know. Part of me feels like, boy, I hope D.C. Democrats are buying into this. You know, in a way, I'm kind of hoping that this is misleading to them into some sort of false sense of security. Ooh, we don't have to worry about Texas. It's in the bag. This thing will be great. He figured it out. He's for strong borders. Just imagine if they actually had a party that did that. The whole party. Imagine if they actually shifted their policy positions to be more in line with actual American citizens. Then they might have a chance of actually earning votes in the country. Yeah, we're for strong borders. We're for supporting energy, the oil industry. So this is madness. And not a single mention, in half of this morning newsletter, it's all about James Tallarico, not a single one about his church. Nothing. Nothing about St. Andrew's Presbyterian. Nothing about the fact that you've got all these people who are caught on hidden camera talking about that they don't believe any of the tenets of Christianity yet pretend to be Christians. Nothing about the fact that Tallarico last year gave an enthusiastic endorsement of abortion on Easter Sunday from the pulpit. It was so intense that his political strategists were like, I think you went a little over the top. No mention. If Tallarico is up in the polls, it's because the media are lying the very same way that Politico's lying here. By omission. In fact, dude, this undercover video footage, I don't know how many more shoes are going to drop, but it feels like an entire shoe store. It just keeps dropping. Every day we get more. And every time we get a new clip, I keep thinking, how can they be this juicy? All of them are just absolutely rich with content. So here's another one. This just came out in the last hour from the Daily Wire. Jacob Wheeler is the reporter who is sharing this one. This is once again the so-called Reverend Jim Rigby, who says that James Tallarico's theology is so radical that it makes Jim Rigby uncomfortable. Now, I just told you a moment ago, Rigby is a guy who says that the resurrection probably didn't happen literally. Okay, so that's pretty radical to be a Christian pastor and not believe in the resurrection. Okay, well then he goes on to say, but Tallarico, that guy makes me uncomfortable. Listen to this.
2: Well, he's much more, it makes me uncomfortable. And I don't ever say that.
3: Is he a fundamentalist or what? Like, is he?
2: No, he's basically said God is not a being, but being. I mean, that's like mysticism. So yeah. It's like at that point, I just think he's caught trying to cross a river. And whatever he said comes back as a hand grenade. So I think his campaign has distanced from me completely. So I think what he's doing, I mean, the reason he does it is he wants to be a counterbalance to Christian nationalism.
3: Okay.
2: It's sad running in Texas, I think, and he's got advisors and stuff. And I think the closer he gets to success, the more DNC people are going to come down and say, you know. I think what he's doing is standing as a Christian against Christian nationalism.
4: Christian supremacy.
2: Yeah, that is what he's trying to do is use his particular Christianity over against the Christians being used to control people.
1: So so the claim here from this Jim Rigby is like, this guy's a little out there. He's like straight up to the point that he's saying that, well, God's not really a being, and it's like engaged in some sort of mysticism. He's a little freaky for me. He's a little too radical for me. That's wild to hear out of this guy's mouth. But then he goes on to be like, and he wants to, he's really trying to frame himself as a Christian who's against Christian nationalism. You notice how frequently the left talks about this? They're really big into this concept. Like, we need to go after anybody who believes that our national identity has anything to do with Christianity. I'm sorry. It has a lot to do with Christianity. We were just, you know, one of the realities, of course, of our founding, the president of the United States just walked Xi Jinping to our founding documents. We were endowed by our creator with inalienable rights. Where do these concepts come from? They come from the Christian faith of our country's founders. This is not some novel ideal that's really out there. But no, the founders were Christian. We got to really combat this notion that there is any Christian identity to this country. No, it is the identity in this country. It's how it was created. And it protects religious liberty. I talked to you recently about the Virginia Declaration of Rights, which George Mason authored. And in the Virginia Declaration of Rights, it explicitly references Christian temperance. And the Virginia Declaration of Rights were used as the basis for the Bill of Rights in the United States Constitution. This is just reality. And the left is very upset about this, and there's a reason for that. There's a very clear reason why they're so upset about acknowledging that history. Because when you do, when you remind people of our founders, our founding documents, when you show them the very document that Xi Jinping got to see in person today, what you conclude, and you should conclude, is that your rights don't come from government. They come from God. And that's a problem for the left. That's a huge problem for the left. They want you to believe that rights are that which the government bestow upon you. This is how they arrive at these things like health care is a right. That giving you stuff is a right. Taking from others, taking from you to give to others is their right. This is all the product of imagining and trying to conjure up in the American mind, in any mind, that the government is where your rights come from. It's not true. It's not true. Your rights come from God. And our founders envisioned a world in which, and they came up with the founding documents where they said, the government is restrained from infringing upon those God-given rights. In the left's effort to turn all of that on its head, it has to convince you that God doesn't exist, which is why they're constantly at war with the Christians who know he does. More ahead on The Vince Show.
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0: 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Isolated showers or thunderstorms, 77 to 81 this afternoon. North winds at 5 to 15. Clearing tonight, mid-60s. Sunny, dry, beautiful, 78 to 82 tomorrow. Mostly sunny on Sunday, 80 to 84. Partly sunny, mid-80s Monday. I'm Precision Weather Meteorologist Russ Murley on WNZF.
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0: All right, Jim, you may want to turn the television on and see if you see one of these ads. This one's from MAGA Inc. today in Texas.
1: James Tallarico is weird. Very weird.
2: There are many more than two biological sexes. In fact, there are six.
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2: God is non-binary.
4: I always think of myself as a Christian who hates Christianity.
1: Six sexes? Jesus a radical feminist? A Christian who hates Christianity? Liberal weirdo James Tallarico, too loco for Texas. MAGA Inc. is responsible for the content of this message.
0: Liberal weirdo James Tallarico, that's really good. Too loco for Texas. I'll take it, man. That's a good spot. Why wasn't this spot running earlier? I guess it's fine. So you can start running it now. But man, this is the race, dude. This is the race. He's a creepy little dude. Hopefully the message gets out. Jim, I'm going to need temperature checks from you on Texas, brother. I need to know if it's getting out there. I know in your neighborhood, everybody knows. Jim was telling me in his neighborhood, I think they've got one Democrat. You told me that you have one Democrat. We were driving through the streets of your neighborhood when I was visiting recently because we were at the convention in Dallas. And Jim's taking me around and I saw some great yard signs because you're in Brandon Gill's district. Right. So I saw Brandon Gill yard signs out in the yard. I was like, this is an amazing place. And I turned to Jim and I said, Jim, you have any Democrats in your neighborhood? And Jim looked at me and goes, one.
5: Yeah, there's one. She's got her little sign out.
0: She's got her sign out?
5: Oh, yeah.
0: She hates Christianity, too?
5: I haven't asked her about that, you know, but if it comes up, I'm definitely going to bring that up.
0: Is the sign Tallarico?
5: Oh, yeah.
0: That's so sad. Just imagine you see James Tallarico and you're like, yeah, I'm supporting that guy. That's what I want. That's super funny, though. One. He told me one. I swear to you. That was our conversation. I was like, do you have any Democrats? Yeah, one. Everybody knows her. And she's the most annoying person in the whole Homeowners Association. I'm sorry. I'm not trying to create more drama in your neighborhood, Jim, but it made me laugh. I thought that was super funny. It is a problem. You know, on this thing about where our rights come from, this is not something that it wasn't that long ago. You didn't really have to be reminded of it. I feel like Americans knew it kind of instinctively. Like we were much more in touch with the war on communism and where our rights come from and why it is so important to acknowledge that we are not God. And one of the people who is being honored this week who can help us do that is the Archbishop Fulton Sheen, the late Archbishop Fulton Sheen. Yesterday in St. Louis, a big celebration for his beatification and by 50,000 Catholics gathering, an amazing thing that had a procession that included 1,000 priests, 90 bishops from all across the country right there inside the stadium. It was a wonderful event. And the president of the United States was celebrating it yesterday. A big statement from President Trump celebrating Archbishop Sheen and the life that he led. But do you realize how impactful he was, Archbishop Fulton Sheen? This is well before my time, but man, just think about this. In the 1950s, 1960s, on a weekly basis, one Christian man getting 30 million viewers at once every week. In a country of 160 million people, 30 million of them would tune in to Fulton Sheen. What message was he spreading? Well, he didn't like communism, I'll tell you that much. We got more ahead on The Vince Show.
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1: ABC News, I'm Mike Dubusky. Chinese President Xi Jinping says he expects to meet President Trump two more times before the end of the year as the two leaders conclude Xi's three-day visit to Washington. Here's what the Chinese leader had to say earlier today through a translator.
2: The president and I are like two people that's charting the course for the great ship of China-U.S. relations.
1: The visit comes amid a growing trade standoff with China, as well as a new raft of concerns over artificial intelligence. The Supreme Court has given the green light for the Trump administration to revamp a national citizenship database as a way to stop non-citizens from voting. President Trump has characterized non-citizen voting as a pressing threat to free and fair elections, but audits of voter rolls have suggested that voting by non-citizens is exceedingly rare. And a nor'easter is bearing down on the mid-Atlantic, expected to drop several inches of rain and bring damaging winds through the weekend. This is ABC News.
3: This local news is a service of Flagler County's Toyota dealer, Beaver Toyota, in St. Augustine, conveniently located right off I-95 at exit 311.
4: If we wanted to create a historic district, in that district, the city would need at least 50%+ of the property owners to consent to that.
5: Palm Coast City Attorney Marcus Duffy says the proposal would create the city's first local historic register and a board to review properties for protection. The planning board unanimously backed the program Tuesday night, but added stricter qualifications for the city's preservation officer and a permanent voting seat for the Palm Coast Historical Society.
4: The Historic Preservation Board will review applications for historic designation, which strictly require the written and notarized consent of property owners. That's one step.
5: This ordinance would get further by creating a formal way to identify historic places, review proposed changes, and respond when construction uncovers something significant. From the WNZF Newsroom, I'm Erica Fox.
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12: In the 1950s, a television program that absolutely dominated the United States of America was something called Life is Worth Living, a weekly show with a man called Archbishop Fulton Sheen. And each week, 30 million people would tune in. Most of them not Catholic. Estimates say 70% of his audience not Catholic at all. To listen to a message of virtue, to listen to a wholesome message, to listen to a powerful American message, and listen to a message that stood athwart communism. Trying to stop communism. And think about the time frame, too. You know, Fulton Sheen's message against communism came even in the midst of World War II. World War II, where the United States is allied with the Soviets against Hitler. And at that time, the FBI, actually, as the reporting goes, the FBI had become suspicious of Fulton Sheen for preaching anti-communist messages. That's our ally. You're preaching against the Soviets? Well, yeah. He didn't think much of communism, and he said it a lot. The FBI would later drop that investigation, clearly, as the rest of the country came to recognize the evils of the Soviets, the evils of communism. But Fulton Sheen, he always stuck to his guns throughout all of that. So yesterday, you get the beatification of Archbishop Fulton Sheen in St. Louis, an amazing event with many tens of thousands of the faithful gathered for it. And the President of the United States issued a statement on the subject yesterday to mark the occasion. He said, Melania and I are joining all of those celebrating the life and legacy of Archbishop Fulton J. Sheen, the Catholic priest who pioneered the use of media to speak the truth, preach the gospel, and bring many souls closer to Christ. Today, Archbishop Sheen will become the first ever American-born bishop to be beatified by the Catholic Church. Born on the plains of central Illinois at the twilight of the 19th century, Fulton Sheen was blessed with extraordinary intelligence, good humor, and eloquence. After his ordination to the priesthood, he spent more than two decades teaching, lecturing, broadcasting on the radio before he was consecrated auxiliary bishop of New York in 1951. With a growing reputation as a world-class preacher and evangelist, he then launched his own renowned national television series, Life is Worth Living, which soon captivated the entire country. On his show, Archbishop Sheen lectured before a live audience on an array of theological, philosophical, and political topics. Dressed in striking priestly robes and armed with only a chalk stick and blackboard, he quickly emerged as a primetime sensation, boldly bringing the teachings of Christianity to a world threatened by the titanic forces of communism. He shocked the entertainment industry. He bested American legends like Milton Berle and Frank Sinatra in weekly ratings, winning an Emmy Award for Most Outstanding Television Personality and appearing on the cover of Time magazine. For years, his sharp wit and piercing intellect filled millions of American living rooms and converted thousands, including national politicians, Hollywood celebrities, and communist leaders, to the Catholic faith. His program attracted an estimated 30 million weekly viewers. Guys, that is unbelievable, these numbers. Ultimately becoming one of the most watched religious programs in the history of television. Through it all, Archbishop Sheen used his platform not for his own sake, but to strengthen our nation with the good news of the gospel. So the president continues here. It's actually much longer, this statement, but a lot of praise for Archbishop Sheen in a great moment in American history yesterday upon his beatification. I just want to share with you a little bit of Fulton Sheen and what he had to say about communism. Take a listen to this. This is a message that more Christian leaders should be sharing this very day.
13: First, materialism. Materialism, as you know, is their philosophy of life, which believes there's nothing but matter. There's no God, no soul.

0: come to us from God. Therefore, the state cannot take them away. That is our principle. Now, they have to deny God, because that would be another source of rights than the state or the party. In order to build up this structure of theirs in which the party is supreme, they must hold that any right or liberty which the individual possesses comes to him from the party. Therefore, the party can take the rights and liberties away. But if there was a God, then they were right. There would be rights not dependent on the party. So they have to deny God.
1: The godlessness of communism. He was always on that message. Man, we would do well to have so many more Christian leaders, many American leaders of any kind, expressing that. I was encouraged recently by, and I shared with you on the radio, that I've been encouraged by the bishop in Arlington, Virginia, Michael Burbidge, who is, he's the pro-life leader in the U.S. Conference of Catholic Bishops. He came out recently and had all of the churches throughout Northern Virginia read during the homily a message that declared that all good Christians, all good Catholics in attendance should be voting against these poisonous amendments to the Virginia Constitution that the left is advancing right now. By the way, the early voting period has begun. You can do that if you're in Virginia. But the left is attempting to redefine all sorts of things. They're trying to redefine what gender means in the Virginia Constitution. They're trying to redefine what marriage means in the Virginia Constitution. And they're even trying to advance death up until the moment of birth in the Virginia Constitution. And the Catholic Church finally showing some courage as a public matter through Bishop Burbidge, that, again, so many more Christian leaders should demonstrate. They should sound like Fulton Sheen. Just tell the truth. That's what your job is. That's what your job is. Tell the truth. In fact, there's another clip here from Fulton Sheen. This is him going after the impulse that, you know, that the Marxists advance. We see it nowadays, especially we saw it in the summer of 2020, the tear down impulse, the destruction impulse of the left. They're not about building anything. They're about tearing down, destroying, burning down police precincts, smashing through windows, tearing down statues, tearing down law and order, tearing down your borders, tearing down. Here's Fulton Sheen on that.
2: Our nation is too full of those that are crying down. Down with the police. Down with the churches. Down with teachers. Down with government. Can you build anything down? You cannot. Certainly time in our nation to change our words. And let's begin now to use the word up. Up from all of this filth. Up from this violence. Up from this indifference of courts. Up. Up to the hid battlements of eternity. Up, up to God.
1: How good is he? Actually, not that much of a shock that 30 million would tune in for that message. Imagine hearing that much clarity delivered. That much hope for the country. That clarity of thought. Really fundamental. You know, I've thought a lot about Charlie Kirk. So many of us have, ever since his assassination last year. And I remember in the days after his passing, contemplating kind of the way he conducted his life and how he would do these debates on these college campuses. And did you ever notice that when Charlie would engage in these debates, that sitting upon the table would be a Bible? He would reach for Scripture. He would reach for Scripture to consult it, to find a passage in the Bible to help frame his understanding or frame his communications. But there's a reason for that, and that's not merely that he was a believer. That's not merely the reason. It is the reason, but it's not merely the reason. It's because as conservatives, as people who have a sincere love of this country, who want to fully understand the gift that we've been given, when you're engaged in good-spirited debates, if you're engaged in a strong one, you typically have to at some point back up to your first principles. What do I believe in? Where do my beliefs come from? Why did I arrive at these conclusions? You back up to your first principles.

0: So it is no wonder that Charlie had a Bible on the table next to him. Because in the end, if in any of these debates, no matter who he was debating, no matter who was facing against him, no matter who was trying to embarrass him or to create a viral moment or attack him or call him some sort of bigot for actually believing in something, he could back up to the Word of God. He'd crack open the Bible. That makes a lot of sense to me. It always has, ever since I really thought about it, that's what that was. You know, oftentimes in American political discourse, we back up to, like, say, the founding documents. That's often where we end up. The Constitution, what our constitutional rights are, whether or not the behavior of our opponents is constitutional, these types of things. And that makes all the sense in the world, because you're going back to first principles, founding documents. But it's impossible to derive more first principles than the eternal ones, right? We declare it right there in the Declaration of Independence. So Charlie knew this too. So this beatification of Fulton Sheen, this confrontation that we are now waging on a national level with communism, the president's message this week saying America's never going to be a communist nation, all of these things, you know what these are? These are individual reminders to each and every one of us to remember what are our first principles, what do we believe in, what has made this country great, and what are each of us going to do to keep it that way. I like these reminders. I'll take them. More ahead on The Vince Show.
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0: Turn it up so all the liberals around you finally hear some common sense. 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
0: Vince Colonnais.

0: A quick programming note for you, since I've been telling you a little bit. We are anticipating that I'll be having an interview with the Vice President of the United States pretty imminently. As of right now, that could actually be Monday, and it could be right square in the middle of what would normally be my programming. The plan right now is that I'll have an in-person conversation with him. So there is a non-zero chance that you may not hear my voice here Monday, but you will hear a big interview with the Vice President on Tuesday. So we're kind of keeping that. We're working on it, in other words, but I wanted to give you an update on that. That's been transpiring today, and hopefully we can stick the landing on that imminently. It'd be really nice to chat with the Vice President. I know he's been talking with some members of the press in the last few days, and feels very good about the midterms. He's saying, you know, it's going to be a battle, but Republicans have a very, very real chance of keeping both the House and the Senate. We'd all just have to stay in the fight to get there. The President's just got a great record worth running on. And the left is insane. The left is insane. And no, there's no question about that. So we'll be chatting about that and so much more. Also, I did have a post from the Vice President today. He has indicated that they've saved, here it is, $260 billion. $260 billion so far has been saved by the anti-fraud task force, which has discovered all of this fraud. That is, according to, if I'm just counting on my fingers, let's see, more than a quarter of a trillion dollars saved. Now, you're probably thinking, as I am, there's more out there, isn't there? Yeah, there has to be. There has to be. We're $40 trillion in debt. There's been a lot of fraud, and these guys have a lot of work to do. But, man, I'm gonna really celebrate this particular statistic. I'm glad they're moving in the right direction on this. Why did it take this administration to do that? Why wasn't anybody else cracking down on all of this? Yeah. And then I saw that DHS today is also very excited to share that apparently the states with the most ICE deportations have seen the largest decreases in rent in the United States. Who told me that was going to happen? Oh, that's right. That's J.D. Vance. J.D. Vance. Remember when he did that interview with the New York Times with a woman whose real name is apparently Lulu? Or at least she calls herself Lulu. As in D. Lulu. That woman was like, how are you going to lower housing prices? And J.D. Vance responded by deporting people. She looked at him like he had five heads. Like, what? What do you mean deport? How would that help? Deporting is an awful thing. No, he's like, look, if you've got tens of millions of people who have come into the United States of America who should not be here, you start removing them. It's a simple market force. You have fewer people who need a roof over their head. There's less competition for housing in the United States. So restoring order to our country, ending lawbreaking, ending the invasion, it has all sorts of second and third order effects and benefits to the United States, including bringing down housing prices. So isn't that a fun statistic? That the places, the states in the United States with the most ICE deportations are seeing the largest rent decreases. How many times do you get Bernie Sanders running up to a microphone with his balloon-combed hair telling you, we need to lower housing prices, we need to make it more affordable to live in the United States? Okay, you want to do that, secure the borders. That, by the way, is a position that Bernie Sanders once had when he was acknowledging the negative consequences of illegal aliens on the welfare system and on American workers. He doesn't acknowledge that anymore because he's all in on the Democrats' most radical positions. He was already a communist. He was already a radical. He just adopted a few more radical positions. Now he's an open borders guy. It doesn't lower the cost of housing or health care or anything else, or your tax bill, most importantly here. It just elevates all of those things. The Trump administration looking to get that under control. And speaking of healthcare, they just booted out nearly a million people who shouldn't even be on Obamacare. And you know what's happening this week? The media is complaining about it. Oh, you're kicking people off of healthcare. Yeah, fraudsters. If you're the kind of person who thinks Obamacare is wonderful, one, you probably hit your head at some point. But insofar as you want to defend, quote, Obamacare, the so-called Affordable Care Act, which made healthcare unaffordable, if you want to defend it, wouldn't you want to kick off the fraudsters? No, I can't do that. There's no such thing as a fraudster. These people are unserious, completely comfortable with fraud. And we got to put a stop to it. In fact, I've got some stories for you coming up on election integrity, because the Trump administration is going pedal to the metal on using whatever powers are at their disposal to actually have some election integrity. And we just saw a big victory for President Trump in the United States Supreme Court today, this afternoon, as we're speaking. I've got news for you. It's all ahead on this edition of The Vince Show.
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8: 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Isolated showers or thunderstorms, 77 to 81 this afternoon. North winds at 5 to 15. It'll be clearing, mid-60s tonight. Tomorrow, bright, beautiful, sunny, 78 to 82. Mostly clear, low 60s Saturday night. Sunny on Sunday, 80 to 84. Partly sunny Monday. I'm Precision Weather Meteorologist Russ Murley on WNZF.
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10: From ABC News, I'm Mike Dubusky. Chinese President Xi Jinping is on his way back home right now after a three-day visit to Washington, D.C., meeting with President Trump. The trip concluded with a visit to the National Archives today, where President Trump faced questions about China's role in the war with Iran.
11: The president was asked at the archives if he discussed with President Xi the war with Iran. He said, we did. He didn't say any more about it in terms of what details and how that conversation went. He was asked if he thought there'd be progress in the Strait of Hormuz, and the president said, I think we're going to do great. Now, it's notable, the president has not mentioned Iran in his public comments during the state visit. That was the first time he even acknowledged it.
10: ABC's Karen Travers. The war has driven up costs across the board, and that's put a damper on how consumers are feeling, reports ABC's Brian Clark.
12: Consumer sentiment fell to a four-month low in the University of Michigan's index. The 48.1 reading for September was 7% lower from the August readout and nearly 13% lower from a year ago. And there could be political ramifications. Sentiment among Republicans down by 20% from the number in January before the Iran war began.
10: A New Mexico jury has found Facebook liable of deceiving users about privacy protections related to the Cambridge Analytica scandal from about a decade ago. And severe weather alerts are in effect right now for a huge swath of the East Coast as a nor'easter begins to dump rain on the Carolinas. ABC News Chief Meteorologist Ginger Z.
13: There are pockets of high wind warnings from Delaware all the way up to eastern Massachusetts for gusts above 60 miles per hour. So that's the type that can take out trees and power lines. Most of the coast is still dry, but the winds are starting to pick up by 5 p.m. tonight. Then the rain comes in with it.
10: The Global Citizen Festival has been canceled as a result of the storm. 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
10: There's a growing divide between former Georgia Representative Marjorie Taylor Greene and President Trump.
15: Going into the 2024 election, Marjorie Taylor Greene was a full-throated defender of President Trump and his Make America Great Again movement. Now,
16: I think MAGA is dead.
15: But don't think that she's now supporting the Democrats. At last night's forum sponsored by the Texas Tribune,
16: there is no one I know that is considering running that I think is a credible candidate.
15: Democrat or Republican. Jim Ryan, ABC News.
10: A number of livestock and cattle associations are out with a new statement claiming the increase in raids at their facilities from Immigration and Customs Enforcement have a chilling effect, they say, on the legal, documented, and skilled workers that put beef on the table and keep the cattle supply chain moving. The groups, including the Texas Cattle Feeders Association, say that could lead to higher beef prices for consumers. People throng the streets of Paris today as Pope Leo begins a 4-day papal visit to France. Earlier, the Pope gave a speech at the headquarters of the UN agency UNESCO, addressing the threats from AI.
17: Certain artificial systems have even been given the name of our human faculty of thought, intelligence. At the same time, however, our ideas and relationships risk being impoverished by a process of dehumanization.
10: He also toured the newly refurbished Notre Dame Cathedral. I'm Mike Dubusky, ABC News.
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0: Rising from the heart of the swamp, a beacon of truth is casting its light. From sea to shining sea, The Vince Show. Here's Vince Colonnaise.
1: All right, 844-484-3872, 844-4-THE-USA. That's the way to join us today. Coast to coast, sea to shining sea. Get in here on the program. I've got some great breaking news for you today. NPR's very upset about it, which is a good sign for you. You ready? Here's the headline. The Supreme Court revives a controversial data system for citizenship checks. Well, that's great news. I love it. It's controversial. NPR doesn't like it. And it's about checking citizens to make sure they're actually citizens. Well, then I'm all in. I don't need to know anything else. Let's move on to a different topic. No, I'm just kidding. No, let me tell you what's going on here. The United States Supreme Court today has ruled that, yes, the Trump administration can use the tools at its disposal to protect American citizens. The United States Supreme Court has revived, for now, NPR writes begrudgingly, a federal data system that the Department of Homeland Security revamped into a tool to check the citizenship of millions of Americans on the voter rolls. The tool has mistakenly flagged, NPR insists, some eligible voters as potential non-citizens. Mistakenly. First of all, I don't believe you when you say mistakenly. But let's assume for a moment that that was true. That actual American citizens were mistakenly flagged as potential non-citizens. Well, then the government should investigate them, shouldn't they? Shouldn't we look into the data? Shouldn't we be protecting American citizens? Yes, yes, yes. The news comes as the Trump administration has been pouring resources into searching for non-citizens on voter rolls ahead of the upcoming election. The Supreme Court's decision opens the way for the administration to use its expanded version of the Systematic Alien Verification for Entitlements Data System, SAVE. It's known as SAVE in that hunt, as well as in its unprecedented project of compiling lists of adult citizens in each state. SAVE is a 40-year-old federal data system. It was created to check the immigration status of non-citizens to determine their eligibility for public benefits. Then DHS overhauled SAVE last year by linking it for the first time with Social Security Administration records, which include most Americans. The overhaul also allowed bulk queries to SAVE, and DHS encouraged states to upload their entire voter rolls to SAVE to verify that those registered are American citizens and not listed as deceased in federal records. Okay, so let me just untangle this a little bit, because NPR is not great at news writing. What this is we have a system that is designed to prevent illegal aliens from taking American welfare. It's the SAVE system. The SAVE system is designed to prevent that. Now, that's, of course, been happening anyway, because the left allows that kind of fraud as well. But the SAVE system basically says, okay, here's who's in the country legally, here's who would be entitled to draw from a federal benefit by virtue of legal status. Meanwhile, you have Social Security records, which the government has on you. Obviously, you have a Social Security number, and that record establishes you're an American citizen, and you are or you are not dead. Got it? So here we have all this data on non-citizens, data on American citizens, data on whether or not you're alive. Synthesize it, baby. Put it together. It would actually help our election system quite a bit if we could just have all of this data together, and now we can know these people are eligible to vote, American citizens over the age of 18, and these people are not eligible. Non-citizens, dead people, illegal aliens. This isn't complicated, but boy, the left hates it. They hate it. Why? Because they benefit from fraud. In June, U.S. District Judge Sparkle Suknanan. Jim, we have a judge named Sparkle. Take a guess. Let's take a break here for a moment. I want you to take a wild guess of the last two presidents of the United States. Which one of them appointed Judge Sparkle? Any guesses?
2: I'm going to go with Joe.
1: Yes, you're right. You got it. You nailed it. Joe Biden Am I being too judgy about the name? Judge Sparkle Soup Nanan.
2: Not a joke.
1: Joe Biden appointed Judge Sparkle, who blocked the use of the modified version of SAVE, finding that its aggregation and disclosure of sensitive data violated the Social Security Act, the Privacy Act, and the Administrative Procedures Act. Quote, the federal government has knowingly trampled on the privacy rights of American citizens in a manner that threatens the sacred right to vote. What? How would my privacy rights be infringed if my vote is being protected? Wouldn't my privacy rights be upheld? Isn't one of the features of my privacy rights that nobody else can steal my ballot? How would this trample the, quote, sacred right to vote by protecting my vote? It wouldn't. It would prevent that right from being disenfranchised. It would prevent my vote from being disenfranchised. This is opposite world. Judge Sparkle is a judge from opposite world, appointed by Joe Biden. After an appeals court panel refused to stay the lower court's decision in a 2-1 vote, U.S. Solicitor General John Sauer, great name, appealed to the Supreme Court earlier this month. In his appeal, Sauer wrote that since May of 2025, the updated version of SAVE has verified more than 65 million voters across 26 states and has flagged 28,635 as potential non-citizens. So nearly 30,000 intercepted by this system. Well, then hold up. We have 30,000, just based on this survey, 26 states, we have 30,000 non-citizens on the voter rolls? Does that seem like a massive problem? Yes, it is. It's a huge problem. John Sauer writing, the district court's order, however, makes it harder to detect ineligible voters, undermining the integrity of federal elections and public confidence in the results of those elections. So that brings us to today's decision by the court. The United States Supreme Court, in a 6-3 decision, says the Trump administration can continue to do this, can synthesize this data, and can protect American voters in this way. Now, here's another trivia question. Who do you think the three justices who dissented are? Ketanji Brown Jackson, Elena Kagan, and Sonia Sotomayor. Well, that just tells you everything, doesn't it? Because that, you know, without even reading their 12-page dissent, it doesn't have anything to do with the Constitution. It doesn't have anything to do with the law. It has everything to do with the power of the Democrat Party. Look, if it was American citizens who were voting en masse for Democrats, and if it was and non-citizens were somehow infringing on the ability of Democrats to get power, do you know how hard they'd be fighting for election integrity right now? Democrats would be shooting people trying to cross the border. Don't you dare. But no, instead they take your tax dollars, they import everybody, and then they get mad at you for trying to clean up the system to bring in some integrity. A 12-page dissent. Why did they waste 12 pages of paper on this subject? Just write, we love Democrats, write 15 exclamation points, and then publish it. Come on, you don't need to turn this into an intellectual exercise. Justices Sonia Sotomayor and Elena Kagan, adjoining Ketanji Brown Jackson here, the New York Times has a summary of their dissent. The harm caused by burdening or disenfranchising even a few lawful voters outweighs the non-existent harm that the government experiences when it is prevented from taking an action that it likely lacks the authority to take, they claim. Well, hold on. What was the number I just gave you? The Trump administration says across 26 states there are 30,000 non-citizens who are registered to vote across 26 states. Any of them voting? Yeah. It just happened in New Jersey. Hundreds of non-citizens, according to Mikey Sherrill, voting. By the way, she's chasing her own lieutenant governor out. Did you see that story? She's demanding his resignation because he was getting a little too, it was handsy or sexually harassing some of the people. So she's now demanding his resignation. They're Democrats, you see. But she said non-citizens have been voting in New Jersey by numbers that would have tilted the Florida election in 2000 to Al Gore. See, these are not small numbers. So when the New York Times and NPR and all these left-wing outlets are coming at you and they're like, this is not even really relevant. This is not a big deal at all. It's a very small thing if it's happening anywhere. And Sonia Sotomayor, Elena Kagan, Ketanji Brown Jackson, they're like, there's nothing here. This is the harm that one American citizen may be put through a process of verifying their citizenship. It's too great. It's too great. We have to allow non-citizens to vote. How about no? So we get great news today. This is a breath of fresh air. I'm annoyed when the United States Supreme Court comes out and says that that illegal aliens are entitled to birthright citizenship. Drives me crazy. But I'm grateful to get at least one common sense decision today. Yes, the executive branch is allowed to look at data about non-citizens and American citizens and then draw conclusions about how to protect our votes. In fact, I've got more news for you coming up in just a moment on election integrity. President Trump's in an all-out sprint to clean up America's voter rolls. And yes, the media is annoyed. More ahead on The Vince Show.
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0: 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Isolated showers or thunderstorms, 77 to 81 this afternoon. North winds at 5 to 15. Clearing tonight, mid-60s. Sunny, dry, beautiful, 78 to 82 tomorrow. Mostly sunny on Sunday, 80 to 84. Partly sunny, mid-80s Monday. I'm Precision Weather Meteorologist Russ Murley on WNZF.
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0: In addition to this great news out of the Supreme Court today, the New York Post has a report up this morning that the White House wants voter rolls in dozens of states across the country to be cleaned up before the midterms because these tens of thousands of non-citizens have been found on them. And a whole bunch of people are now being prosecuted by the United States Department of Justice for voting in our elections. In fact, we've been going through them with each passing day. That thing that never happens, it just keeps happening, where non-citizens voting in American elections now being prosecuted. The White House is trying to purge all the non-citizens from the voter rolls. Reuters reported yesterday that the Department of Homeland Security has obtained voter rolls now from at least 47 states for review. Well, that's good. We have 50 of them. So 47 states producing some voter rolls, perhaps some of them under protest, as all a part of the president's unlawful voter initiative. But the process has not been going fast enough for some officials. One DHS official, in an email that was sent on September 1st, obtained by Reuters, the official, quote, offered to raise, meaning raise the issue, with the White House chief of staff if we can't get forward progress, referring to Susie Wiles. Prosecutors are also charging non-citizens with having illegally voted in past federal elections, including in critical swing states like Pennsylvania. The New York Post continues here and says that this week Reuters has reported that as many as 30,000 non-citizens are on the voter rolls, have been added since 2000, as a result of so-called software glitches and errors stemming from the automatic registration of illegal aliens who apply for state driver's licenses. Quote, the real story here is after decades of the media denying that non-citizens register and vote in our elections, they're finally being forced to admit after a flurry of recent arrests nationwide, it does happen, said the White House spokeswoman, Lauren Bees. Now, this thing about people, illegal aliens, who are applying for driver's licenses, imagine your state is so open to fraud, you're allowing illegals to apply for driver's licenses. You know, this happened in a state like New York. They're handing out CDLs up there. Kathy Hochul's been handing out commercial driver's licenses to illegal aliens. And then in lieu of a name, remember they have what was a no name given or something? They just like would just put anonymous right there on the driver's license. And then a guy's like driving on America's roadways, can't read English, taking illegal U-turns, killing American citizens with driver's licenses that say no name given. And then they stamp a star on it and call it a real ID? A real ID for what? For who? What do you mean a real ID? What is the real ID system if you can put a fake name on the card? You see the problem? You know how you stop all of this? I have a great idea. You pass the Save America Act. If you have a situation where you can only register to vote if you prove you're an American citizen, there's no situation where a non-citizen registers to vote, nevertheless an illegal freaking alien. It is lunacy that we're at this level of the conversation. How do we get rid of these non-citizens? Whoops, we registered a bunch of illegals. Yeah, thanks to our driver's license system. The government is broken. And intentionally so in these Democrat-run states. The White House added, quote, Democrats must stop refusing to pass the Save America Act, common sense legislation that ensures Americans and Americans only decide our elections. Now, in addition to this news that we're trying to get rid of non-citizens from the voter rolls, the Trump administration is also dispatching election observers across the country for the midterms to keep an eye on some of the most fraud-prone polling places in our country. And this is not the most unusual thing. The Justice Department dispatches election observers on a routine basis. But the difference here is that they're going to be used well. That's one. And two is that the media are freaking out about it. The media is very upset about this. Why are they so upset? I thought they were in the truth-telling business. Like, shouldn't you want election monitors keeping an eye on whether or not the elections are being conducted well? Harmy Dillon runs the Civil Rights Division at the Justice Department, and she just announced that they're deploying over 1,000 federal election monitors to these locations across the country to watch the way that these polls are being conducted, the way that these elections are being conducted, And it's to monitor. It's to just to look for criminality. That's all. And if everything is fine, everything is fine. But the media is in a freak-out session about this right now. I've got Harmeet Dillon's remarks in just a moment. You're going to hear from her. We've got Harmeet. Great audio from her as she's trying to safeguard America's elections despite the Democrats' many attempts to leave them wide open to fraud. We've got that and a lot more to get to on a Friday edition of The Vince Show.
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1: ABC News, I'm Mike Dubusky. No major policy decisions on trade, AI, or the war in Iran after Chinese President Xi Jinping's visit to Washington this week. Even still, President Trump says the visit was productive, and China's leader says he expects to meet with President Trump twice more before the end of the year. Consumer sentiment dropped to a four-month low in the University of Michigan's latest index. That's down 13% from a year ago, and preparations are underway across much of the East Coast as a nor'easter closes in.
2: In the east, millions bracing for a powerful storm from the Carolinas up to New York City and Boston. Heavy rain, 50-mile-per-hour winds, and waves more than a foot high expected. People in coastal Massachusetts securing boats. In New Jersey, roads already flooded along the coast. Lifeguards warning people, stay out of the water.
1: ABC's Sophie Flay in New York City. This weekend's Global Citizen Music Festival has been canceled because of the storm. This is ABC News.
3: This local news is a service of Flagler County's Toyota dealer, Beaver Toyota, in St. Augustine, conveniently located right off I-95 at exit 311.
4: Flagler County has a new $10 million expo hall at the fairgrounds in Bunnell. The two main forces behind getting our representatives in Tallahassee to score the money were Commission Chair Leanne Pennington and Emergency Management Director Jonathan Lord. At the ribbon cutting Wednesday, Lord said it was built not only as a function venue, but it can also withstand a Cat 5 storm.
5: It is designed to be a shelter for hurricanes and other natural disasters. The whole reason we even needed a facility like this was the county is growing like gangbusters. However, the demand for our schools is not growing. A lot of it's to do with we skew more senior citizen and retiree age. Now, the fact is the demand on the public school system has shrunk, so we're not getting new schools. And the reason schools are important is because in Florida, every county has the right to use schools as emergency shelters. So since we're not getting that space, we have to come up with another solution.
4: From the WNZF Newsroom, I'm Liz Ryan.
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12: September 26, 1774. John Chapman is born in Leominster, Massachusetts. Who is John Chapman? Right around the time he was 16 or 17 years old, he had headed west and was seen drifting down the Ohio River past Steubenville, Ohio. He had two canoes lashed together, and they were loaded with apples from cider presses in western Pennsylvania. What did he do with those apples? He used them to plant trees. Chapman was a wanderer and a bit eccentric. He allegedly wore a coffee sack for a shirt and a tin pot for a hat. His strategy was to travel the frontier and plant nurseries where he thought pioneers would settle. By the time those settlers showed up, his young trees were ready to be sold or bartered. He walked thousands of miles, always shoeless, planting and tending orchards scattered through Ohio, Indiana, and Illinois. Pioneer families welcomed him on his travels, and many times he took out his Bible to preach news, as he said, right fresh from heaven. When Chapman died in 1845, he owned about 1,200 acres of nurseries. But far more valuable is the legend of the very humble and barefoot Johnny Appleseed. This has been America 250. Happy birthday, America.
1: Johnny Appleseed. Nowadays, you'd be arrested for planting a tree all over the place. The federal government would catch up with you, and they'd place the handcuffs on you. You would never see the light of day again for doing what Johnny Appleseed did. Actually, no, hopefully with the Trump administration in charge, we can encourage this kind of growth again, which is great. Johnny Appleseed. I'm looking at a picture of Johnny Appleseed's gravesite, and if you go there, it's Mansfield, Ohio. You can see his gravesite, and it says, in memory of John Chapman, best known as Johnny Appleseed, pioneer apple nurseryman of Richland County from 1810 to 1830. That was the run of the Appleseed distributions.
13: My favorite part of the story, though, is not only was he planting seeds for apple trees, but he was planting seeds of the Word of God everywhere that he went. He would always read his Bible.
1: Pretty motivational, man. Very motivational. Not sure if I would go with the outfit choices, though. What did you say he was wearing?
13: Allegedly, a tin pot for a hat and a coffee sack for a shirt. And he was always barefoot.
1: Yeah, I mean, I guess I get the tin pot thing, though. It's just a convenient place to keep your tin pot when you're walking around. You may as well wear it as a hat, you know, instead of just having to keep it in your hand all the time. It also doubles as a weapon when necessary, if you have to use it. That's great, though. And thank you, Jim, as always, for helping us look back on this country's great and eccentric at times history, which is pretty awesome. Johnny Appleseed, American legend. I was telling you about another American legend, an emerging American legend by the name of Harmeet Dillon. I'm a big fan of Harmeet Dillon. I was always a fan of her and the fight that she's waged on behalf of conservatives as a great conservative attorney, including in a place like California, where she's always engaged in these uphill battles. Now she's in the Justice Department as the head of the Civil Rights Division, and she's been fighting very hard for election integrity. And she just gave us an announcement. This is on Just the News. I believe this is this week that she revealed that she is deploying over 1,000 Justice Department attorneys to polling places across the country in order to monitor and safeguard your votes. Take a listen. Here is Harmeet Dillon doing the good work on behalf of the American people.
14: Civil Rights Division is one of the largest divisions here at Maine Justice here in D.C. When I started, it had about 400 attorneys in it. And when we came in and told the lawyers here that we were going to be implementing the president's executive orders and prioritizing getting rid of DEI and cleaning up voter rolls and, you know, doing some of these important things that the American people voted for, eventually about 300 of those attorneys quit. And yes. So
1: the reason why that would happen is because the Civil Rights Division at the Justice Department has always been a bit of a nightmare for years, especially under Obama and Biden, of left-wing activism. It wasn't in many cases a place where justice was created. Instead, it was a place where social justice activism was emanating at your expense. Your expense. You hear nightmare stories of left-wing communist activism posters all over the office and deploying to various communities that were in the midst of chaos in order to advise the insurrectionists on how they could be more chaotic. It was disgusting. So when Harmeet Dillon

0: mobilized our efforts. We have, you know, worked as a single unit with great zeal and dedication to do exactly what I promised in my first week on the job, which is implement those executive orders within the statutory framework of all of our great civil rights laws, which I love and respect. And so from making sure that American citizens are not discriminated against in hiring, from helping our states to stop illegal voting, cleaning up the voter rolls, going after American universities that take our federal funding and discriminate against people on the basis of race and other categories, going after anti-Semitism, church blockades like what happened in Minnesota with the so-called protesters.
1: Like Don Lemon. Whatever happened to that prosecution? I guess that's ongoing. They prosecuted Don Lemon for menacing those Christians inside of that church. Remember what Don Lemon said when he came out, too? He captured his entire crime on camera. And then he comes out and he's like, yeah, well, making people uncomfortable is kind of the point. It's how you get something done around here. You go in there and he's like screaming at these Christians inside of their church. This poor, remember that poor child crying into their parents' arms as all of these lunatics are screaming at them for doing what? For worshiping?
0: Who obstructed churchgoers and other priorities like that. We're just really proud of the work that we've done here in the Civil Rights Division. And every day we're in the headlines from, you know, making findings letters against universities for their shocking ongoing discrimination and a violation of students for fair admissions and other cases like that, to opening up, you know, all new kinds of cases. So it's just been great.
1: Yes, it's been wonderful. It's been wonderful what they were able to do. So they get rid of all these lunatics. That's great news. And I'll take it, man. I'll absolutely take it. And they're deploying now 1,000 federal elections monitors all across the country. Jim, correct me if I'm wrong. Did we hear from her on that subject? We heard her just a moment ago talking about chasing everybody out. But here's the specifics on the 1,000 election monitors. Make sure people hear this.
2: Thank you for asking. We have actually just completed earlier this month our primary effort, and we sent over 100 election monitors to the states, again, red and blue states. I've called for and plan to send 1,000 to the general election jurisdictions that we're selecting. And I'm really excited to say that we have we're pretty close to that number of people who've raised their hands, lawyers in the Department of Justice, and other staff, trained legal staff, who are ready to go into the field and do this work on Election Day. Now, federal election monitors from the Department of Justice are observers, I should say, are similar to other types of observers you see, so they're not going to be interfering in any way or running the election or ask. They're going to be observing, making notes, you know, making sure that language accessibility is there, that disability accessibility is there, that nothing funky is happening, and that people are able to vote. Yes. And if there are problems, we do take care of it afterwards. We're coordinating with states, with counties in advance. And so this is going to be the biggest DOJ election observer effort in history, and I'm so excited to be leading that effort.
1: And the left is upset about it. They're worried about it. They're conspiracy theorizing about it. Donald Trump's trying to rig the election. How is he rigging the election? By monitoring the way it's conducted? By making sure it follows federal law? Nobody's trying to hover over you and force you to vote for any particular party. You want to vote for a Democrat? You vote for a Democrat. It's ill-advised, but the President Trump is not going to stop you from doing that. They're just monitoring the way the election's conducted and safeguarding them. And creating credibility for our elections, which, by the way, is a stabilizing force for a constitutional republic when voters can actually believe that elections are being conducted fairly. But the left is super mad about it. They're mad about it. They're also mad that the Department of War is encouraging members of the military to vote. You see this today? Not just encouraging, ordering. Secretary of War Pete Hegseth has put out a video today reminding all members of the military that they need to vote. Now, this is like the anti-communism video that President Trump put out earlier this week. This is the source of great frustration on the left. You know why? Because they're worried that too many members of the military vote Republican. They really hate this.

0: Here's Secretary Hegseth today. This is a brand new video just out telling America's warriors and their leaders, it's time to vote. 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
1: 300,000. That's how many of our warriors were not registered to vote, according to studies of the 2024 election. 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As you know, the War Department exists to protect our nation and her freedoms. That includes the freedom to decide who leads us and the right to vote. It's why General George Washington crossed the Delaware River 250 years ago, for our right to determine our own American destiny. Regardless of your home state or current duty status, you can use a standardized federal postcard to register and request a ballot. And if you're forward deployed and your standard ballot is delayed, you can use the federal write-in absentee ballot. All of these processes are straightforward and protected by law. So I'm urging all of our warfighters,
0: this is brilliant,
1: their spouses, and eligible family members, go to fvap.gov, fvap.gov, and do it today. And commanders, get out the vote. You're not telling them who to vote for. You're just telling them to vote.
0: You hear that?
1: And make sure our voting assistance officers, that was actually once my job for my 1st Platoon, 2nd of 113th Infantry down at Guantanamo Bay. I was the voting assistance officer, and I proudly got everyone in my platoon and the company registered to vote. So our voting assistance officers, get out there and register your warfighters. Every warrior deserves an opportunity to cast his or her ballot and be confident that it will be counted. Keep our nation the land of the free and the home of the brave. Get registered and vote.
0: Brilliant. Absolutely brilliant. So there you have Pete Hegseth being like, hey, vote, vote. You know, and which is great. But this is not the kind of message the left would spread. You know, it wasn't that long ago. At one point, the left did spread messages like kind of like that, which was like, everybody needs to vote no matter what, you know, no matter if you have any sense of governance whatsoever, just get out and vote. Everybody needs to vote. And they went crazy with it. They backed off on that a little bit, especially going into the 2024 election. The data on this was starting to work against them. It's why, you know, did you ever notice that Democrat voter registration drives were de-emphasized in 2024? Did you notice that? They were no longer doing the vote or die or all that other crazy stuff that they were doing before. They stopped doing that. The problem they were running into is the more people, the more actual American citizens they were registering to vote, the more Republicans were being created by the day. So Democrats backed off on voter registration drives in 2024. They were worried they were registering way too many Republicans. So that stopped. That stopped, which is why guys like Scott Pressler have wisely detected, wait a second, we should be registering Americans who are eligible to vote en masse, because those are typically a lot of normal people. They're just going to be Republican voters. They're going to be Trump voters. But here's Pete Hegseth going, if you're a member of the military, you should vote. This is not a message the Democrats want out there. They do not want every member of the military casting ballots, because they're worried that members of the military are going to vote for the president and the party that actually respect the military. And that's not Democrats. More ahead on The Vince Show.
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1: Vince Colonnaise.

0: All right, what am I looking at here? What am I looking at here? In Arizona, in the 6th Congressional District, there's a Democrat running for Congress by the name of Joanna Mendoza. According to the internet, she identifies as a cisgender woman who is bisexual, meaning it's a real woman who's into chicks, apparently. Anyway, this is all very complicated. Here is one of her campaign positions. She says, if you're hard up for work and you're a transgender, what is it, a transgender man? Is that what this is? Then you've got to resort to sex work. Well, let's just listen.
1: Sometimes the only work available to folks, especially trans women of color, is sex work. Would you work to decriminalize sex work for sex workers, knowing that discrimination is so pervasive in our employment sector, in the formal employment sector, and because people should not be discriminated against because of the circumstances.
0: Wait, the only work available to, did he say transgender women?
2: Women of color, yes.
0: Transgender women of color. I believe that would be black dudes is what he's trying to say. The only work available to black dudes is to sell your body for sex. You know, there are other options. You could bag groceries. You could drive for Uber. You could do some food delivery. You don't have to sell your body. I mean, that it seems kind of dramatic that you would leap right to that.
1: It's just that they have to live under.
3: Right, yes. And that's, you know, once again, it's important to ensure that there's access to the resources, the support networks, the social services, access to healthcare, eliminating the discriminatory practices and laws so that every individual has the opportunity to be able to provide for themselves. We need to stop criminalizing people for their situations.
0: You ever get the impression that they're trying to torture human beings, like, to the max? Like, it's like their life isn't miserable enough. They've been convinced that they were born in the wrong body. Now they have to mutilate themselves, pump themselves full of chemicals. And now for our next trick, we're going to have you sell your body. These people are not on your side. That's evil. Everything about that is evil. So Arizona 6, keep Joanna Mendoza away from Congress. Would you do that? It's good for everybody. Holy cow. I'll be back with you soon, right here on The Vince Show.
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8: 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Isolated showers or thunderstorms, 77 to 81 this afternoon. North winds at 5 to 15. It'll be clearing, mid-60s tonight. Tomorrow, bright, beautiful, sunny, 78 to 82. Mostly clear, low 60s Saturday night. Sunny on Sunday, 80 to 84. Partly sunny Monday. I'm Precision Weather Meteorologist Russ Murley on WNZF.
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10: From ABC News. I'm Mike Dubusky. Some movement on the war with Iran. At the UN General Assembly today in New York, Iran's foreign minister telling reporters the country has presented a plan that would reopen the Strait of Hormuz in 7 days if the U.S. takes certain steps first. ABC's Karen Travers has more from the White House.
11: Not specific on what this is going to look like, but they pointed back to that memo of understanding from June. So essentially what we could be looking at is a plan that had already been put on the table, agreed to, fell apart, and maybe a repackaging of it and try to put this back together and see if this is something can move the needle forward right now.
10: The conflict has raised fuel prices across the country, and now some Republicans are calling on the Trump administration to release heating oil from the government's fuel supply reserve. ABC's Jay O'Brien.
12: With temperatures dropping and the Iran war sending oil prices through the roof, one state that's home to a critical Senate race is sounding the alarm. Energy officials in Maine say the average statewide cost for heating oil is now over $6. That's an 81% jump compared to a year ago and topping a record from 4 years ago, forcing Mainers to pay about $740 more to fill the average tank used to heat their homes.
10: There are some major air travel concerns ahead of a nor'easter this weekend. ABC's Matt Rivers is at Newark Airport.
13: We know American, JetBlue, and United so far have issued travel waivers, basically saying anyone who's traveling really through any of the major airports in the Mid-Atlantic and New England, I'm talking about Philadelphia, all the New York City area airports, Providence, Portland, Maine, Boston, if you're traveling through any one of those airlines are issuing travel waivers, meaning you can change your flight for free as long as you travel within a few days of this storm ending.
10: Already, the storm has brought heavy rain and high winds to the Carolinas and parts of Virginia. 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
10: The U.S. Supreme Court in a 6-3 decision ruling in favor of the Trump administration's push to use a national voter database.
15: Advocacy groups argued the new database was rife with errors and violated federal privacy law, prompting a judge to block the Department of Homeland Security from using the controversial database. But the Supreme Court on Friday disagreed, ruling along ideological lines that the database was legal and that the Trump administration would be harmed if they can't use it in time for the midterms. The impact of the ruling, though, will likely be limited because federal law prohibits states from purging voter rolls within 90 days of an election, meaning the Trump administration can only conduct, quote, individualized inquiries to verify voters rather than the bulk searches the system was created to conduct. Peter Haralambos, ABC News.
10: High prices at the grocery store could be getting a reprieve at two retailers. Both Costco and Aldi say they will cut prices for certain items, but Pepsi now says it plans to raise prices on some popular chip products like Doritos, Ruffles, Tostitos, and Sun Chips. Pope Leo is in France for a 4-day trip. He started his day by giving a speech at UNESCO, where he said AI models should serve humankind rather than pose a risk to humans. Now at the Stade de France, 80,000 people turned out for a prayer vigil and celebration. Many of those in attendance at the vigil were younger Catholics. Pope Leo also toured the renovated Notre Dame Cathedral. Mike Dubusky, ABC News.
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20: If we wanted to create a historic district, in that district, the city would need at least 50%+ of the property owners to consent to that.
21: Palm Coast City Attorney Marcus Duffy says the proposal would create the city's first local historic register and a board to review properties for protection. The planning board unanimously backed the program Tuesday night, but added stricter qualifications for the city's preservation officer and a permanent voting seat for the Palm Coast Historical Society.
20: The Historic Preservation Board will review applications for historic designation, which strictly require the written and notarized consent of property owners. That's one step.
21: This ordinance would get further by creating a formal way to identify historic places, review proposed changes, and respond when construction uncovers something significant. From the WNZF Newsroom, I'm Erica Fox.

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4: 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T-minus 39 days until election day.

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1: All right, thank you, Scott Shannon. Thanks to all of you for being with us. Write down our toll-free telephone number this Friday. If you want to be a part of the program, it's 800-941-SEAN if you want to join us. Just so you know, the United States Supreme Court today allowed the Department of Homeland Security to continue their citizenship verification program. Remember, what were the two things in the SAVE Act? Proof of citizenship and voter ID. This is a big win for the Trump administration. In a 6-3 shadow docket is what they call it, ruling in the case DHS versus the League of Women Voters, the justices allowed the Trump administration to expand the program that allows states to use Social Security records, other information to check voters' citizenship status. Now, why would they not stand for the rule of law? Ask yourself that question. Who are the, you know, the three predictable liberal justices, Sotomayor, Kagan, and Ketanji Brown Jackson, dissenting in this? And by prohibiting interference with the disclosure of information regarding citizenship status to the DHS, notwithstanding any other provision of federal, state, or local law, Congress necessarily authorized the DHS to request and to receive the information, the majority opinion states. It's just simple, basic common sense. Look, we have been calling for voter integrity measures now for a long time. And I understand the math problem that they had in the U.S. Senate. I get it. I understand. They have rules. There are not enough votes to overturn the filibuster. Now, do I think President Trump is correct in his prediction that if Democrats ever get control of the Senate, they will eliminate the filibuster? I believe he's 1,000% correct. Do I think they're going to push to pack the courts? 1,000% I believe they will do that. Are they going to try for statehood for D.C. and Puerto Rico? I believe 1,000% they're going to do that. The radicals will take over the party. They already own the party. That's what we are running against. AOC, by the way, well, anyway, so that's part one of it, but that's only a part of it. If you want election integrity, now think about this. Both Republicans and Democrats, after elections, have questioned the integrity of the results of an election. By the way, and forget about Democrat or Republican. How could anybody see the disaster of the primary this year in Gavin Newsom's Communist California and Spencer Pratt, for example, and see that, you know, on election night, you know, his opponent conceded to him, and then as week after week after week after week after week unfolds, you know, the results start changing. All of a sudden, Spencer Pratt is not in the runoff for the mayorship of Los Angeles. Okay, how does it take 6-8 weeks to get the results of a freaking election? When in my state of Florida, for example, and they do have mail-in ballots, here's what they do, though. They're very smart. They're very clever. They're not stupid. They count them immediately. They start counting the votes as they come in. And by the way, you do that under the supervision of partisan observers, which makes sense. In other words, you just need simple measures. You need, you know, proof of citizenship, voter ID, signature verification, chain of custody controls if you're going to have mail-in balloting. I'm not a big fan of early voting. I'll tell you why. The voting is already going on in the Commonwealth of Virginia, now unfolding in other places as well. I mean, we're 39 days out of an election. A lot can happen between now and election day that would alter the result of the election. And if you don't believe that, go back to George W. Bush in 2000 versus Al Gore. And sure enough, the weekend before the Tuesday election, you know, this story comes out about George W. Bush and a previous, you know, DUI that he had in his life. It had never been reported or made public before. And so that story breaks. I'm convinced that it had a profound impact on the vote. I don't think it would have been as close in the end. Remember, you know, swinging, you know, pimpled, dimpled, hanging perforated chads, et cetera, et cetera. I mean, we didn't get the decision in that till December. Florida now has cleaned up their act, and they've gotten rid of any voter irregularities. They do have early voting. They have voting by mail. I still prefer to vote the old-fashioned way on Election Day. I find my way down to my local fire department. You know what? By the way, Sweet Baby James, I tried to donate money to the fire department. You know, just give the guys cash. Because all my friends in New York that are firemen, they have, like, their supper fund. Because, you know, one of the things they do when they're not out there risking their lives and saving lives, if they have time, you know, they cook these really cool, elaborate meals. And, you know, I used to always donate to them for that. I'm like, yeah, of course, I'll, you know, let me donate to the food fund. And then I give them a hard time. And again, these are close friends, so please understand where I'm coming from here. And my close friends, I say, well, hold on a second. You work a 24-hour shift. You have one day on, then you have 3 days off. And one day on, and then 4 days off. And I'd be like, what kind of job is that? And then and if it's a slow night, then you get to, you know, cook these elaborate meals. And then they get what they call rack time, which means they might get some time to rest and take a nap. And all of them had second and third jobs. And they would always checkmate me with the same answer. Where were you on 9/11? I mean, it's you know, it's just friends bantering and giving each other a hard time because I love them all, admire them so much. And I just said, you know, but I would always just pull out cash and hand it to my buddies and say, here, you know, here's to the food fund. And because I still do, I'm still a cash guy. I must be the only one left in America. I still like to carry cash, which I probably shouldn't admit on the air, should I? That's kind of a dumb idea. But they just, no, you can't do it. The only thing I can do is get $100 gift certificates to like a grocery store. I'm like, huh? I said, okay, that's not how it worked in New York. Maybe it's a better system down here. But anyway, I haven't thought about going to Publix and getting that. I can't believe I'm so pissed off. My local Publix is shutting down for renovations. I'm so angry about that. Now I'm going to have to find another grocery store to go to. And, you know, all the cooking that I do for Sweet Baby James is like getting ridiculous. What are you? Oh, you're laughing. Why are you laughing so hard? I want to know. You can tell the audience why you're laughing so hard. If it wasn't for me, you would be 30 pounds heavier than you are now. And it's because of my dedication to your health, wellness, fitness, nutrition, and longevity, and my niece and nephew that I work so hard to get you to stop stuffing your face the way you do, because it's like nonstop eating. And the worst part about James claims this spiritual superiority. Yes, you do. Yes, you do. I am very aware, you say. I'm very, very kind. This guy, you know, when it comes to food, I guess it's like anybody that's addicted to something, he will lie. What? Why? What? Tell me what I'm not telling the truth.
2: You're a better cook than most people will ever know. That's
1: okay, that's true. I am a good cook. I am. But I started at 13. But here's the thing. You know, if you get like that triangle Parmesan cheese, that usually you would take a grater and, you know, put on anything you might want Parmesan cheese on. No. All of a sudden, I'll go in my refrigerator and I'll look. And, like, there's teeth marks in the triangle because he takes these big bites out of it. I'm like, that's so repulsive. And then you put it back. You can't even, you don't even have the time to just take out a knife and cut it. Meanwhile, you have knives on you all the time. This guy carried knives and guns. He's got them pointed at my head right now. The time that I like these, I just happen to like pitted Italian olives. Don't ask me why. I don't know why. Probably because they're salty and I like a lot of salt. It's like a cool snack. And I buy these three jars of expensive pitted olives, green olives from Italy. I have them imported. Can't get them at my local grocery store. And so all of a sudden I go in one day and I'd gotten them on a Monday. I look at Wednesday and in one of the jars, there's only two left out of a whole big jar. And I said, James, did you eat the jar of olives today? I was, no, I didn't eat the jar of olives. Today? No, I didn't have any olives today. I said, well, where did they go? I mean, was there a ghost that came in here and ate the olive? No, he won't admit it. And it took me 3 months to get him to fess up to the fact that he did eat them, but he didn't eat them that day. He ate them the day before. And it was nobody else in the house that could have eaten it.
2: You're exaggerating.
1: Is there any part of that story that is not true?
2: Oh, sure. It didn't take me 3 months.
1: No, you did it in 2 days. You ate it and lied about it for 3 months.
2: Oh, my God. All right, let's move on. News of the day.
1: Let's move on. News of the day. Okay. All right, are you guys enjoying this at home? Sorry.
3: It's great listening to you talk about the 1% habits of eating expensive olives. It's great.
1: Okay, I don't need expensive food, to be honest. I go to Publix. That's where I get my meat.
3: You just
1: I go
3: said
1: to
3: the
1: Publix,
3: olives
1: that's
3: were expensive.
1: That's where I get my eggs.
3: That's what you said.
1: No, these olives are expensive. I just happened to treat myself to two jars of it. Good grief. And by the way, I've not bought any since. What's the point if Uncle James is going to come in there, eat them, and then lie about it? There's no point.
3: Sure, blame the family.
1: Blame the... What do you mean? How about blame the person that stole them, ate them, lied about it?
2: I don't lie.
1: If he would... You did so lie. Stop lying about lying.
3: You're disturbed. You know that? You're disturbed.
1: Why am I disturbed for calling out him not telling the truth?
3: Some olives.
1: How does that become my problem?
3: Let the guy live.
1: No, I would have been fine with it if he just admitted to it.
3: Jesus, is this what it's like marrying into your family? You steal a couple of olives and you get this over the air?
1: What are you talking about? I buy your lunch every day. What did you have for lunch today?
3: Some gruel. It was delicious.
1: Some gruel that was delicious. What was your gruel that was delicious?
3: It was Russian gruel, so it was a little more expensive.
1: Oh, something a little more expensive. Now, who bought your lunch today?
3: You happen to, because you're in a good mood.
1: No. Do I not buy your lunch every day?
3: No, I'm not here every day, so there.
1: All right, every day you're at work, do I buy your lunch?
3: Yes, you do.
1: Okay. There you go. That's my point. Okay, I do, and I buy dinner for my TV.
3: God, do you want some cheese for this fine wine? My goodness.
1: Oh, my good grief. All right, 3 years ago, we had over 1,200 innocent Israelis that were murdered, 250 hostages, murder, rape, kidnapping, tortured, beheading. It all took place. And, you know, they have been fighting for their very survival ever since. And thousands of Israelis have been displaced, kicked out of their homes. Their homes have been bombed out by Iran and their you know, their allies and, of course, their proxies. And thank God there's a group called the International Fellowship of Christians and Jews and their movement. And together they're standing boldly in support of liberty and freedom and, you know, those that are really true victims of terrorism. And that's where your help and support is desperately needed to provide all that humanitarian assistance, food, water, clothing, medications. They have mobile medical clinics for the elderly. You name it, they've got it. And anyway, they also have their Flags for Fellowship movement going on right now to stand. We have churches and synagogues and universities, communities planting Israeli flags as we now head into the third anniversary of this deadly attack. So please show your support as they fight for their survival. They set up a website. It's joinfof.org. 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We will continue. 800-941-SHAWN is our number.
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4: 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Slowdowns along U.S. 92 and U.S. 1 looking good along 95 at this time. No major accidents to tell you about. 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

0: All right, as we roll along, glad you're with us. Happy Friday. 800-941-SHAWN if you want to be a part of the program. Sorry, I just had to get it off my chest about Uncle James. Because he does lie about food, and he claims this higher moral superiority ground. I've been thinking and thinking and thinking about this. Because when I give out the DSA stated agenda, my hope is, and maybe you want to call in, if you think you know it, call me. 800-941-SHAWN. My guess is most of you don't know. But if you can prove me wrong, and then I get accused of being repetitive. So I think that the obvious answer is to put that on my website, Hannity.com, and in a form that you can print it in, and then this way you'll have it available. You can put it in your pocket, print out one sheet. I have one sheet in front of me. DSA, radical agenda. Boom. You know, or Trump's accomplishments, which are multiple pages, but we can put it in the form that we have it, that we use it and scroll it on television. I don't think that's a bad idea either. We can talk more about that as the program unfolds. But look, I don't know how most of you are thinking. I just know I don't trust the polls. You know, I read a lot of poll numbers in the last week, this whole week, as preparing for my Friday show. You know, as the week goes on, it becomes cumulative. And if I didn't know better, and I wasn't telling you the truth about polling, and we had Matt Towery on yesterday, and how awful the polls have been. I've never seen a year where you had multiple races off by 20 points in terms of what the polls are telling you. Polls, whether we want to admit it or not, have the ability to impact people's motivation in terms of wanting to get to the polls. Now, you can see that your candidate is up by a dramatic amount and then think, well, why am I bothering voting? This is in the back. That's not the right way to think. Or that, we're down by so much. What's the point? We're going to lose this thing anyway. That's the wrong way to think. And it's just going to have to be understood that the polling is unreliable. When there were polls showing Francesca Hong winning by as much as 30 points, anywhere from 20 to 30 points, and poll after poll after poll, and she lost her race by 3,000 votes, that tells you something. When you have somebody like Abdul El-Sayed winning by 20 points and barely wins by a point, polling can't be off by that much. It just means that it can deflate your motivation or just take away your desire to vote. You just can't pay attention to it. Now, there are certain pollsters that can poll Donald Trump well, but they're few and far between. Most of these people historically have gotten this so wrong. But I just want to point out, when we get back, what is at stake and why you need to think about this race differently, even if you're worried about high gas prices.
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2: ABC News, I'm Mike Dubusky. Iran's foreign minister now says his country has put a new plan on the table for reopening the Strait of Hormuz if the U.S. agrees to certain measures. Details beyond that are scarce right now, but it does come after President Trump said earlier today he discussed the war in Iran with Chinese President Xi Jinping. ABC News national security and defense analyst Mick Mulroy.
3: China, of course, buys a majority of Iranian energy. So they have influence over Iran. They are allies. If they could become involved, that might make at least the chances to resume negotiations in earnest go up.
2: Boston Airport is now warning airlines to stock up on fuel for the next few days as a nor'easter bears down on the mid-Atlantic and the Northeast. Waves up to 19 feet high have already been recorded along North Carolina's Outer Banks, and this weekend's Global Citizen Music Festival has been canceled in New York City. This is ABC News.
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6: 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Isolated showers or thunderstorms, 77 to 81 this afternoon. North winds at 5 to 15. Clearing tonight, mid-60s. Sunny, dry, beautiful, 78 to 82 tomorrow. Mostly sunny on Sunday, 80 to 84. Partly sunny, mid-80s Monday. I'm Precision Weather Meteorologist Russ Murley on WNZF.
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0: 25 years on the radio, and Hannity is still going strong. Happy anniversary, Sean.
1: All right, 25 till the top of the hour. Thank you for being with us. Thank you for making the show possible. Reminder that, look, you're being spied on and you don't even know it. 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Now, for $79, you can get 1,000 names of people, and you can look for people because they have these data brokers out there. 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I mean, it's unbelievable. $79, you can buy 1,000 names. 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You never know. 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I mean, can you believe there's so many people out there that are just pure evil? You know, so I noticed that a lot of people are rushing to Zoran Marxist Kami Mamdani's defense because Prime Minister Netanyahu just called out this communist mayor for his anti-Israel attacks. Let's go back to yesterday. Let's play BB going after Mamdani, because I think we can't hear this enough between him and his wife and what they've done and what New York has turned into. It's despicable. Listen.
2: To all those spreading these lies about my country and about our brave soldiers, whether they sit in this hall or in the office of the anti-Semitic mayor of New York, I say this: shame on you. Shame on you for distorting the facts. Mr. Mamdani, since you were elected mayor of this city, many Jews no longer feel safe in New York. They talk to me. They tell me. This isn't the city we remember. It changed so quickly. Now, it's no wonder. You praise criminals convicted of supporting Hamas. You count as friends people like Hassan Piker, who said America deserved 9/11. America deserved 9/11. Some friends you have. Mr. Mamdani, you tried to stop me from coming here. You tried to silence me. Well, you can't silence me. You can't silence the truth. The lies you and other anti-Semites spread about the Jews and the Jewish state have real consequences. In New York, Jews are threatened on the way to synagogue. Jews have been stabbed in the streets. Jews are demonized. They're targeted simply for being Jews.
1: The Prime Minister is not wrong. He's not wrong. And I'm just telling you right now, we're gonna have a fight on TV tonight with Comrade Bill de Blasio. Because first of all, Kathy Hochul. You know, Kathy Hochul is a pathetic human being. I hope Bruce Blakeman wins this race. And Hochul desperately is bowing at the altar of Mamdani. Mamdani is the real leader of New York. Chuck Schumer cowers before him. Hakeem Jeffries cowers before him. You know, maybe the only one that doesn't is AOC.

quote, a war criminal. He's not a war criminal. I mean, what was America supposed to do after 9/11? What was America supposed to do after Pearl Harbor? You know, when you get attacked in an unprovoked way and you have groups of people that are sworn to your destruction, you know, do you defend yourself? If somebody breaks into their homes, are they not going to defend themselves? Because it's, you know, that's what happened October 7th. And Israel and the ICC, the United States does not recognize the ICC. If anything, Mamdani looked like an idiot who was out there trying to, you know, claim that he had powers he never had. The United States, President Trump, never going to allow the arrest of Prime Minister Netanyahu. And then you got de Blasio writing, a war criminal has no right to lecture anyone about safety. Tens of thousands of Palestinians and Israelis have died because of Netanyahu's callousness and negligence. What should have happened after October 7th? Very small country, very small population. Anyway, we'll get into that tonight. AOC, by the way, launched a voter outreach tour all throughout upstate New York. Now, this is very interesting to me. And I didn't pick up on it until after the Fight the Oligarchy tour that AOC took with Bernie Sanders finished. But what I realized is as they were flying around the country on their private jet and doing these town halls or whatever they were doing together, that this was really officially Bernie Sanders handing off the communist mantle to AOC. Now AOC is hanging out the possibility she may run for president in 28. At the very least, she will challenge Chuck Schumer for the Senate as his seat becomes available in 2 years. We're not done with AOC. I think she's gonna run for president. That's what I think. But we'll see. A minimum she and this is, listen, the president of the run for run AOC in 28 for president campaign is gonna be Chuck Schumer. Although what AOC will do if she doesn't run, she's gonna endorse somebody that will beat Chuck Schumer, and Chuck Schumer's days either way are gonna be numbered. But the far-left Democrat kicking off a tour in Buffalo, New York, to rally potential supporters before the midterm elections. What you may not know is Buffalo, Rochester, upstate New York, not exactly, you know, maybe with the exception of Cornell and Ithaca, New York, not exactly the most Democratic-friendly part of New York State. If you look at Long Island and you look at New York, if you look at the map of New York after any election, you'll see a lot of New York is pretty red. It's the densely populated area of New York City, the five boroughs of New York that represent, you know, why the population densely populated. That's why the state, you know, goes so dramatically blue. However, with that said, Bruce Blakeman is in a real race with Kathy Hochul, and the one person Kathy Hochul can't lose in terms of support is Marxist Kami Mamdani. Now, AOC is saying that her team will be hitting up Syracuse, Ithaca, the home to Cornell, which counts several members of the Democratic Socialists of America on their city council and sits in Tompkins County, one of only two in the Empire State that went for Bernie Sanders in the 2016 Democratic presidential primary. So she's going to friendly areas that she can find. Buffalo and Syracuse both voted to elect DSA members to local and state assembly seats. I'm just telling you, this is why I don't have the greatest hope. I'm hoping upon hope that, in fact, somehow Bruce Blakeman can shock the world, because it's your last best great hope for New York. It's like Steve Hilton, who'll join us at the top of the next hour, is the best hope for California. But, you know, for Kathy Hochul, oh, I think she brings a lot of energy to the process. She has to kiss up to the worst people, because she can't win that race on her own. She's been a horrible governor. Horrible. By the way, we have an update on Abdul El-Sayed, which we told you about yesterday. He refused to condemn Iran's genocide against their own people. You know, by saying, isn't it? Because it's interesting that while Israel bashers like Abdul El-Sayed, another one of these calling for Bibi Netanyahu to go before the ICC, which is never going to happen, but for him to complain about the so-called

0: Israeli genocide in Palestine, they never apply the same terms to genocide in Iran. We saw this on college campuses. They keep talking about, oh, the genocide that took place in Palestine. Well, you know, there's certain facts that are in not in dispute. And one of them is Hamas was elected by the people in the region, by the Palestinian people in Gaza. In Hamas's charter, they call for the destruction of Israel. You know, Hamas, you know, all the humanitarian aid money that was given by Israel, the U.S. and other countries around the world, instead of building schools and hospitals and infrastructure, they built out a terror tunnel network, the likes of which we've never seen before. I mean, it's pretty outrageous. You know, why isn't that called genocide? Why won't Abdul El-Sayed, who has no problem condemning what he and his supporters called genocide in Palestine, you know, where's the, well, he had an opportunity at the University of Michigan when confronted by somebody said they've murdered over 50,000 people. You know, oh, I always stand for freedom movements. No, you don't. No, you don't. Because if you did, you would have said something a lot more strong in terms of, you know, speaking out against this Iranian regime. But this is how twisted their minds are. Look, I want to point out one thing to you. A lot of people, you know, in spite of all the things that I point out good in the economy, that I know you're not going to hear in the legacy media mob, you know, Hispanic and African-American poverty, all-time low, incomes for the lowest 25%, the highest level ever. Highest for the lowest 25%. Remember, the top 1% pay about 50% of the taxes. Top 10% pay nearly 80%. So we really do have redistribution in America. Median income rose to $87,600, most ever. Big part of that is no tax on tips, overtime, Social Security. You know, then the president, of course, has given us the largest tax cuts. Democrats voted against it. They voted for the largest tax increase in history. I don't think the president gets credit. I don't think he gets credit for controlling the border. I don't think he gets credit for stopping Iran's nuclear ambitions. I don't think he gets credit for, you know, creating. We've now in 2025 had record setting amounts of oil, gas and energy production, opening up millions of places for energy, you know, exploration, development. So we are energy dominant. I don't think anyone gives him credit. We had the lowest murder rate in 2025 in America's history, followed up this year with a 25% decline again. Same with rape, same with robbery and other violent crimes. I don't think the president gets credit for any of it. And it gets rather frustrating, his involvement in bringing peace around the world. I think he gets credit for that either. So it does get frustrating at times, but I'm going to say this. If you think on the one issue, and I wish people would just see the big picture on Iran and preventing them from having a nuclear weapon. For a lot of people, I hear, well, Sean, gas prices are high. Well, gas under Donald Trump for his two terms has only been $100 a barrel 67 days. Under Biden and Obama, it's been over 1,000 days. People's memories are short. You know, Democrats consistently talk about affordability, affordability, affordability. What makes you think for 1 minute that affordability will get better under the Democrats? They want to increase your taxes. They don't want you to buy gasoline. They don't care that prices go up. Kamala Harris famously said it. They, you know, once again, you know, you talk about inflationary pressures on production and disincentivizing the trillions of dollars in investment. Donald Trump is building out semiconductor manufacturing facilities and pharmaceutical manufacturing facilities and new automobile manufacturing facilities. But you got the legacy media mob. You got this radicalized Democratic Party talking about affordability, affordability, affordability. They're not the solution to affordability. They just want to use a buzzword, a bumper sticker, you know, to get your attention, telling you that it's Trump's fault without ever giving you a real solution. Because, for example, inflation was over 9% under Biden. Now it's 3%. Home prices skyrocketed. And you want to know why home ownership rates went down? Because nobody could afford the high interest rates brought in to play by Biden. Same with gas prices. hear about gas prices in California, blue states? Well, maybe talk to your governors, like, you know, the worst governor in the country, Gavin Newsom, about high gas prices. Everything they promised to do, you know, has proven over and over again that they cause long-lasting financial hardships, and it's only conservative policies that get them out of it. Why do we have all these high taxes on fossil fuels? You can thank the Democrats for that. Anyway, 800-941-SHAWN if you want to be a part of the program. Listen, health, wellness, fitness, nutrition, longevity. All right, we all want it. Breakfast, for a lot of people, those hard. 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
2: 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No accidents to tell you about. Traffic is heavy along US 92 and US 1, looking good along A1A. 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
6: 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Isolated showers or thunderstorms, 77 to 81 this afternoon. North winds at 5 to 15. It'll be clearing, mid-60s tonight. Tomorrow, bright, beautiful, sunny, 78 to 82. Mostly clear, low 60s Saturday night. Sunny on Sunday, 80 to 84. Partly sunny Monday. I'm Precision Weather Meteorologist Russ Murley on WNZF.
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7: From ABC News, I'm Mike Dubusky. Days after President Trump threatened to annihilate Iran, the country's foreign minister now says they presented a plan through mediators to reopen the Strait of Hormuz. However, it's far from a done deal. ABC's Peter Haralambos has more.
8: Iran's foreign minister told reporters at the sidelines of the United Nations General Assembly that they presented a, quote, very clear plan to reopen the Strait of Hormuz within 7 days. In exchange, the United States would have to lift its naval blockade, waive oil sanctions, and observe a ceasefire that would also include Lebanon. Iran's president told ABC News on Thursday that they're ready for a, quote, trust-building relationship with the United States. No word yet from Washington if the Trump administration would accept Iran's terms. Peter Haralambos, ABC News, New York.
7: The news comes on the heels of a visit to Washington from Chinese leader Xi Jinping, another key player in the war with Iran. ABC National Security and Defense Analyst Mick Mulroy.
9: Historically, China has wanted to stay out of foreign conflicts. However, they do have an interest. This closing of the Strait of Hormuz, for example, and the challenging of the Bab el-Mandeb affects economies around the world.
7: China also buys a majority of Iranian energy. A nor'easter is headed for the Mid-Atlantic and New England this weekend, expected to bring damaging winds and heavy rain. ABC News meteorologist Leslie Lopez is in Scituate, Massachusetts.
10: We're starting to feel the effects of this nor'easter. It's not only the waves, it's also the wind. 15-foot waves possible, 13 to 15, along with 60-mile-per-hour wind gusts, putting communities like the one behind me here in a vulnerable position. Now, conditions are going to deteriorate through today. This is a long-duration event. We also have multiple high-tide cycles. And unfortunately, that could also lead to beach erosion and coastal flooding in this New England area as well.
7: Many events in the Northeast are canceled this weekend due to the storm. 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
7: Police in Mississippi now say the hanging death of Tasia Fortune in Jackson this summer was staged after what appears to have been a dispute over drugs. Authorities haven't disclosed the exact cause of Fortune's death, but they did rule it a homicide and have arrested two men on murder charges. A warrant is out for the arrest of a third person. The family of Nolan Wells has now released the state's autopsy report after refusing to accept a grand jury's conclusion that no criminal charges are warranted in the case. The 18-year-old was found dead after celebrating the 4th of July with friends.
15: Now, there is no statute of limitations on homicide cases in Mississippi, so if evidence ever arises suggesting something other than an accidental drowning, the grand jury would consider it. There is no evidence pointing in any other direction, though, right now.
7: ABC News Chief Investigative Correspondent Aaron Katursky. New Jersey's Lieutenant Governor Dale Caldwell has stepped down. During a news conference this afternoon, Governor Mike Sherrill announcing his resignation following what she says was an impartial and fair investigation into allegations of allegedly inappropriate behavior with staffers.
16: I hold the Office of Public Service in incredibly high regard. Public service, holding the public trust, is a privilege. Not a right.
7: A report released last night from the governor's office also found Caldwell twice tried to get his girlfriend promoted to a state job. I'm Mike Dubusky, ABC News.
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21: Flagler County has a new $10 million expo hall at the fairgrounds in Bunnell. The two main forces behind getting our representatives in Tallahassee to score the money were Commission Chair Leanne Pennington and Emergency Management Director Jonathan Lord. At the ribbon cutting Wednesday, Lord said it was built not only as a function venue, but it can also withstand a Cat 5 storm.
22: It is designed to be a shelter for hurricanes and other natural disasters. The whole reason we even needed a facility like this was the county is growing like gangbusters. However, the demand for our schools is not growing. A lot of it's to do with we skew more senior citizen and retiree age. Now, the fact is the demand on the public school system has shrunk, so we're not getting new schools. And the reason schools are important is because in Florida, every county has the right to use schools as emergency shelters. So since we're not getting that space, we had to come up with another solution.
21: From the WNZF Newsroom, I'm Liz Ryan.

0: should not be in the business of regime change. 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
3: 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And so is the countdown. 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
1: All right, thanks, Scott Shannon. Hour 2, Sean Hannity Show this Friday, 800-941-SEAN is on number. You want to be a part of the program. So out in the communist state of California, Gavin Newsom's communist utopia, you have a whistleblower that has now come forward, revealing 200 migrant kids were sent to the same container park, and Xavier Becerra covered it all up. Well, this guy wants to be governor. Let's play that for you.
2: The mom eventually started threatening this case manager. They had to change the case manager's hours because now she was also being followed. The lady that was doing more research and trying to find out what was going on, who was also a federal employee, got escorted out of the facility. Mind you, she's working for the government. She's trying to protect these children. And she got fired.
3: That was the culture at the Pomona Fairplex, where if you do some diligence and find out if the sponsor is who they say they are, or if they're at a minimum not a wanted criminal, you will be
2: terminated. I do know of another person. There are over 200 migrant children who had been sent to a same location. When we were doing the background and fingerprints checks, we were supposed to make sure that the address that they were giving was a valid address, that we would use Google Maps to see if that address did exist. And so when she was entering this address, she found out it was like a container place. There was no homes. It was just like a lot with containers. There was like an anti-trafficking number that if we suspected that there was trafficking involved, we were directed to call that number. She took it upon herself to call that number to let them know we've been sending a lot of children here. And the next day she got terminated as well.
3: Do you think there is any way that Xavier Becerra was unaware of this?
2: No, he was aware.
1: All right, joining us now is our friend Steve Hilton. He is the California gubernatorial Republican candidate. You have your chance, and the chance is now. The moment is now. Will you take advantage of it? Anyway, Steve Hilton, my friend, welcome back, sir. How are you?
4: Thank you, Sean. Great to be with you. You're so right. We got the power to do this. There's enough people in this state who are sick of the insanity, the cost, the highest gas prices, the taxes, the highest taxes for the worst results. We're being ripped off and people are sick of it. And we can do it. And it is important for the whole country. I mean, right now, I just arrived in Bakersfield. We just drove down from Fresno. Both of those, right in the Central Valley. You've got here in Bakersfield, in Kern County, a huge potential oil production that can really transform our economy for the whole country, contribute to energy dominance. It's being kept in the ground because of these insane policies. I will open that up. In the Central Valley, our great farmers, our ag industry, being starved of water because Gavin Newsom and the Democrats want to protect some ridiculous fish that's practically died out anyway. That can make a huge contribution to make America healthy again, because we grow the healthy food that we should all be eating. So we've got a massive opportunity to turn this state around. And here's a number I want to leave with everyone. If there's one number you think about, you see some of these polls, and they're establishment polls, and they base their assumptions.
1: By the way, Steve, I got to interrupt. The polling in this midterm election year has been atrocious, off by 20 and 30 points in places like Michigan and Wisconsin. I'm telling my audience, do not pay attention to the polls. Vote as if your life is dependent on the election, because it is.
4: It is. It is. And these are a real number, right? We assume the based on turnout in the last two midterms, real turnout, and what we saw in the primaries in California, our estimate is that I will need 6 million votes to win, right? The number of votes. In 2024, in California, President Trump got 6.1 million in just 2 years ago. So even before we get to the Democrats and independents who are joining our side every day, literally every day, I have Democrats come up to me wherever I am, and they're coming to our events. We're doing town halls up and down the state. We're mainly promoting them to Democrats and independents. They are coming in there hundreds and hundreds. The other day we had one with 1,000 people. They're saying the same thing. I'm a lifelong Democrat, but I'm going to vote for you this year because we can't go on like this. But even if we don't get any of those, literally, if everybody in California who voted for President Trump 2 years ago votes for me in this election, I'll win. It's all about the turnout. And if we all show up and vote, we can win this election. And by the way, last point, this guy Becerra, I mean, he's worse than Newsom. He's worse than Newsom because he's a 36-year career politician. As HHS secretary, not only the scandal of all the migrant kids that he sent into the clutches of child sex traffickers. I mean, Bobby Kennedy puts it this way. He says, Becerra turned HHS into the largest child trafficking operation in human history. On top of that, this, listen to what he did on fraud, you mentioned. Right. The biggest part of the fraud that we've seen that JD and his team are cracking down on is in Medicaid and the medical fraud and hospital, all of that money. And the biggest part of that is California. Well, guess what? Becerra, when he was HHS secretary, the first thing he did is dismantle the anti-fraud unit. He literally fired. There were 80 people there keeping an eye on fraud. He fired 76 of them and he changed the policy to something called pay and chase. Where instead of checking claims beforehand, you just pay the money, and then if there's a problem, you try and get it back, which of course they never do. This guy's a disaster, and it'll just be 4 more years of the same cost and chaos and corruption, only even worse. But it's in our power to change this. If everyone who wants change actually votes in the next month or so, we can do this.
1: I've been to Bakersfield many times. Do you remember the Bakersfield Business Conference? I used to speak at that fairly often. And I did a show out there a number of years ago, Steve, and it was dealing with the fact that farmers can't get water. And I mean, the ground was dry and arid, and there was zero farming going on because they wouldn't allow the farmers to have the water to protect the Delta smelt. It looks like a minnow fish. It's not even like a significant fish. And it's not even an endangered species, for crying out loud, but they wouldn't allow the farmers there to have any water at all. You talked about the energy capability that is out there. I mean, it could be a huge boom to the state of California. They steadfastly refused to do it. And, you know, and this is why I say I don't know how California survives if you're the highest taxed, you know, state in the country along with New York. And you end up giving all of these benefits to people that break the law, don't respect our laws, borders, and sovereignty. You know, you never are going to balance the budget. I mean, I still believe not only do people need to vote for you, but for the assembly out there,
4: yes,
1: and for the Senate out there, they need to vote for Republicans as well that will support your agenda.
4: Exactly. I mean, look, I've got a very clear plan. You know, as we go into this final stretch, it's very simple. Lower tax, cheaper gas. And we can get that done. And it's very specific plans. Your first 150 grand tax-free, no state income tax. The governor writes the budget and sends it to the legislature. And you have a line item veto on the budget. So you've got a lot of power there. In terms of gas prices, there's a whole bunch of things you can do to get it down to a level that's at least the national average. I mean, we're $2 higher than the national average, even though we have abundant oil reserves right here. We are literally shipping oil in from the Middle East right now, even though it's like under our feet where I am right now. It is so ridiculous. And in terms of the water, that is something I can do as governor through the appointments in the executive branch, just like the president has used the executive branch so powerfully. Same deal here in California. I can get water to our farmers. We can open up oil production. We can get rid of the fraud and the waste and the bloat, cancel high-speed rail. That's the first line of what I call operation.
1: You mean you don't want the L.A. to San Francisco line that became the Bakersfield to, what, Merced line?
4: Said, exactly. By the way, they said that this would be open in 2020 and it would cost $30 billion. They're now saying 2040 and $230 billion. And they said it was 2.5 hours from San Francisco to L.A. The latest insane actual, they call it, laughably call it a business plan, is San Francisco to Merced on the regular train. Then it's high-speed rail from Merced to Bakersfield. And then listen to this, from Bakersfield to L.A., it's a bus. Like, actually, that's the plan. I mean, I've done that drive many times in bad traffic through the Grapevine, as it's called. You can spend 2.5 hours just on that. It's a joke. It's a monument to their uselessness, corruption, incompetence, and failure. That's why we've got to kick these people out.
1: I cannot believe the level of failure of Gavin. Everything has got dramatically worse under his term as governor and lieutenant governor. And he goes out there arrogantly, acting as though he's running the best state in the country, and it's like the worst state in the country. I think he's the worst governor in the country.
4: Nope.
1: And I don't think I don't think things will change if your opponent were to win this race. I just don't see it.
4: No, he's used. I mean, everyone that you talk to in California who's dealt with, remember, he's a 36-year career politician. He was state attorney general. He's been in the legislature and so on. There's the one phrase you hear from everyone who's ever dealt with him is this: empty suit. He's just nothing. He'll.
1: Are you going to have an opportunity to debate this guy?
4: Yeah, next Wednesday. I mean, look, the media invited us to 8 debates. I said yes to all of them. He's only accepted one, but it is happening next Wednesday. It's going to be on CNN. So that's with Jake Tapper and Dana Bash they're sending out.
1: Oh, great. You got fake news, CNN, fake Jake. I mean, a good grief. I mean, you got to be kidding me. I would gladly host a debate. He'd never show up. Gavin Newsom acts like a tough guy, and I invited him to have a second debate, red versus blue, and instead of Governor DeSantis, my governor, I said, why don't you do it with Greg Abbott? And, of course, nothing but crickets from Gavin, who loves to attack me on X, although every time he does, I just shove it right down his throat, and he shuts up, so...
4: Well, because you got, he is literally, I call him Mugger. I've said, made that point to you before. Mugger, most useless governor in America. He's doubled.
1: He really is.
4: Doubled the budget of the state of California. Everything's worse. And 2 million people have left the state. I mean, what a joke.
1: Quick break. More with Republican gubernatorial candidate in California, Steve Hilton, on the other side. Then your call's coming up this Friday. Our toll-free telephone number is 800-941-SHAWN if you want to be a part of the program.
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1: 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Heroes like U.S. Army Sergeant Mario Nelson. He served in the National Guard and then volunteered at Ground Zero after the 9/11 attacks. Later, Mario enlisted full-time in the Army, was deployed to Iraq. And then Mario, sadly, made the ultimate sacrifice. He was killed by a rocket-propelled grenade. Sadly, Mario left behind his wife, Mecca, their daughter, Mia. And after his death, Mecca began helping others heal from grief and trauma. And the Tunnel to Towers Foundation recognized the sacrifice of this family and were able, because of your generosity, to provide Mecca and Mia with a mortgage-free home. 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
5: 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Isolated showers or thunderstorms, 77 to 81 this afternoon. North winds at 5 to 15. Clearing tonight, mid-60s. Sunny, dry, beautiful, 78 to 82 tomorrow. Mostly sunny on Sunday, 80 to 84. Partly sunny, mid-80s Monday. I'm Precision Weather Meteorologist Russ Murley on WNZF.
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0: All right, we continue our final moments. Steve Hilton, probably the last best great hope in California to save that state. Like Bruce Blakeman, the last best great hope to save New York on the ballot. And we are just 39 days away from the most important midterm election in your lifetime as we continue. You know what the sad thing is? And I don't want you to misinterpret what I'm saying here, because we're friends and you know I want you to win this race. I want Bruce Blakeman to win in New York. If you lose, if Bruce loses, it will result in another massive wave of migration out of California and New York. I absolutely promise you I'm not wrong on this. And especially because you have on the ballot in California this November a referendum. It's called a wealth tax. And if, in fact, they pass it and they hit these guys up with this tax, they're all going to leave. These companies are going to leave. And Silicon Valley will exist no more. Probably the next Silicon Valley is going to be, I would predict, in Austin, Texas. Just like Wall Street doesn't exist in New York anymore, there are more financial firms, private equity firms, more big banks, and they have more employees in the state of Florida than they do on Wall Street. I mean, the same thing is going to happen.
1: Exactly right. I mean, that's why really right. And I, every day, pretty much, I talk to a business owner, sometimes really big, well-known brands, companies that say, look, if you don't win, we are out. And they're making plans to leave. And it's very, very serious. One of the ways I put it is like we are sleepwalking towards an economic cliff in California.
0: Listen, I'm just telling the people in California, if you're listening to me, this show is all over the state of California. And if you're listening to my voice right now and you're listening to Steve Hilton right now, this probably is your last shot, because the damage, it will become irreparable. At some point here, there's no coming back. There's a point of no return here. And so I'm giving you fair warning. The same thing for New York. Look, I saw this happening in New York, Steve, and I just got out. You know, I've been out over 3 years now, as you know. And but I have a lot of friends in California. I have a lot of friends in New York. I don't want their lives being destroyed. And it's a shame. I really, really am urging people, go out and vote for Steve Hilton. Vote early. You know, you'll find out 4 months after the election who won. Steve Hilton, you're a good man. You're fighting the good fight. I admire you greatly for doing so. Thank you, my friend.
1: Thank you, Sean. Great to talk to you today. I'll see you soon.
0: All right. 800-941-SEAN is the number. You want to be a part of the program. Everybody needs a home security system. Now, there are reactive systems. You know, that's a system that calls you after somebody breaks into your house.
2: 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This is your alarm company just telling you your home has been broken into.
0: Okay, that information is too little, too late, and it's not good enough. Let's be real. Now, unlike traditional security systems like that one, well, you can get a proactive system that will alert you before any intruder can get near a door or a window, and that's simplysafe.com/Hannity. 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
1: 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Flagler County's personal injury attorneys since 1989. 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
2: ABC News, I'm Mike Dabosky. Iran says it will reopen the Strait of Hormuz in 7 days if the U.S. agrees to measures including lifting its naval blockade and waiving oil sanctions. We haven't heard how the Trump administration feels about the new proposal, though the president did mention Iran during a visit from China's President Xi Jinping. ABC's Karen Travers.
3: He was asked if he thought there'd be progress in the Strait of Hormuz, and the president said, I think we're going to do great. Now, it's notable, the president has not mentioned Iran in his public comments during the state visit. That was the first time he even acknowledged it. But earlier today, his ambassador to China, David Perdue, was on Fox News, and he indicated that the president did put some pressure on the Chinese president behind closed doors, something that Republican lawmakers have been calling for.
2: New York has declared a state of emergency for 8 counties ahead of a nor'easter that's expected to bring severe weather to the Northeast this weekend. This is ABC News.
4: This local news is a service of Flagler County's Toyota dealer, Beaver Toyota, in St. Augustine, conveniently located right off I-95 at exit 311.
5: If we wanted to create a historic district, in that district, the city would need at least 50%+ of the property owners to consent to that.
6: Palm Coast City Attorney Marcus Duffy says the proposal would create the city's first local historic register and a board to review properties for protection. The planning board unanimously backed the program Tuesday night, but added stricter qualifications for the city's preservation officer and a permanent voting seat for the Palm Coast Historical Society.
5: The Historic Preservation Board will review applications for historic designation, which strictly require the written and notarized consent of property owners. That's one step.
6: This ordinance would get further by creating a formal way to identify historic places, review proposed changes, and respond when construction uncovers something significant. From the WNZF Newsroom, I'm Erica Fox.
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10: I'm Dan Loney with Your Money Now. A strong showing by Wall Street to end the week. The Dow gained 478 points, ending the day at 51,828. NASDAQ was up 129 points. The S&P 500 added 39. West Texas crude was down 2.5% at $92 a barrel. Costco wholesale shares were up 3% after posting a beat in its latest quarter. It earned profit of $6.60 per share on revenue of $95.72 billion. Part of the gains were from tariff refunds tuned to the tune of 15 cents per share. It also noted 84 million paying customers through the current quarter, with fee income up 7.3% year over year. Costco also said its partnerships with DoorDash and Uber Eats were important to its bottom line. Consumer sentiment ticked lower in September, according to the University of Michigan. That survey's director, Joanne Hsu, added that the economy outlook has weakened since the start of the year. Inflation expectations, including longer term, have risen as well.
11: He's watching me and I'm watching him, making sure we're okay. And if we're lucky, we get to see. If not, everything is by feel. You always have a buddy with you. You're never doing anything by yourself. You're never alone. I followed my dad's advice to always prove myself and do what I can in the Navy and make him proud, make everyone proud. So I try to do that with everything I do. Being a woman, it's sometimes more challenging because we have to wear the same amount of gear that a man does, and we have to do the same amount of pull-ups that a man does for the physical training and the test. It's a challenge, but you can do it. You just got to set your mind to it. Taught me how to be a leader, independent, confident.
6: 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For more information, go to navy.mil, navy.mil/underway, and navy.mil/amp.

0: Exposing left-wing media bias. No stone left unturned. 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
1: All right, 25 now till the top of the hour, 800-941-SEAN. If you want to be a part of the program, we have an angel dad. These are always the toughest interviews. I mean, people, parents that lose a child. I can't imagine anything harder to deal with in life. It's just hard. But it's important you hear their stories. So maybe we won't make the same dumb mistake that Biden and Harris and Mayorkas made in line of the country like they did. 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Sometimes only one option will do. That is the lethal option. The FBI tells us in 2022, that's 0.01% of the time. So what do you do the other times you need to protect yourself? Maybe non-lethal technology works. 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And they have these launchers. 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You can hit a target 60 feet away. One shot can incapacitate any attacker up to 40 minutes. It's legal in all 50 states. 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You know, before I get to my phones, let me play Kamala Harris. I mean, this woman, the fact that she even thinks she might run for president, although there was a report this week that advisors are saying she's now leaning against it. It seems Gavin Newsom is leaning against it. You know, listen to this word salad. She says the word power 8 times in a minute, less than a minute. Listen.
2: I believe in the power of the people. Mm-hmm. And that includes believing that part of our hope comes from our ability to fight for what we know is right. Right? I believe very strongly, if you feel powerless, you are powerless. Right. If you feel powerful, you are powerful. And we are powerful. But knowing that is what makes it happen. And so if we're feeling hopeless, we are less likely to feel powerful. And I believe you should never let anybody take your power from you. No circumstance, no individual.
1: And then she tries to explain what the AI algorithm is using flowers.
2: There is a part of this that is about understanding that, you know, if you keep seeing the same thing over and over again, know that you are being targeted because you looked at it the first time. They're just going to keep sending it to you, which means they're trying to dumb people down with the assumption that people don't have any interest beyond what they've already seen. Think about that.
3: Oh, yeah, the algorithm.
2: Right. But the algorithm suggesting I have no more interest because I'm looking at this yellow flower. I'm only interested in yellow flowers.
3: So here's more yellow flowers.
2: As though my brain can't handle the fact that there may be a pink flower.
3: Right, right.
2: That I might be interested in looking at. Mm-hmm. Right? And so part of it is understanding how the algorithm is manipulating us and figuring out how we're going to psych it out a bit.
1: I mean, I don't think people fully appreciate just how insane the left wing is today, as embodied by Kamala Harris. I mean, they embraced her. They endorsed her. Now the DSA is in charge, and they're even going further left than her. get rid of the Senate, pack the courts. You no longer get to choose your president. Amnesty for illegals, no borders, abolish police, end all deportation, defund the Department of War, eliminate cash bail, abolish prisons, abolish the police, public ownership of most corporations, a massive confiscation scheme of wealth, the wealth tax, and then cradle to grave, womb to the tomb promises, including date night babysitters and daycare free for your children. After all, their schools are doing so well. We spend the most money with the worst results. But everything's going to be guaranteed. Guaranteed government job. Guaranteed government salary. 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Guaranteed.

0: million in excess a day. They can sell that on world price markets or oil futures. But our oil price in the United States should be based on the cost of drilling and a modest profit for the oil companies. When Trump left office in January of 21, price of oil was $50. This week it's been over $100. That's a $50 gouging of pricing per barrel. That's over $1 billion a day the oil companies are making. In the early, in 1940s, Congress had an act where they couldn't do that stuff, Emergency Price Control Act. Korean War, we had an act where they couldn't do it. We're at war. If they were to make our pricing $50 or $60 a barrel, which it should be and still would make me a good profit for the oil companies, do you think Iran would have any leverage against the United States? No, the war would end that much more quickly. And that's what the president has to do. I think he's
1: I agree with you. But by the way, if you also think about this, you know, we also are getting a ton of oil from Venezuela. Now America's under Donald Trump. He's opened millions and millions of acres available now to energy production, natural gas, oil, et cetera, coal, you name it. And then, of course, he went into this deal for billions and billions of barrels of oil with Venezuela. And I think that is a tremendous plus. So you are correct in many ways. And oil company profits, you know, they're not suffering one bit. I'm not one to demonize, quote, big oil. There are market fluctuations. The Strait of Hormuz is never closed. The southern lane has always remained open in spite of the Iranians and their efforts to sabotage it. We now have the Saudi pipeline is back online. And, you know, I just think it's been a temporary disruption. One way or another, this is going to come to a screeching halt and probably sooner than later. I imagine the Iranians want to drag this out through the elections and through the Israeli elections in the hopes that they can get more socialists elected that are weak appeasers. That's what I imagine is happening. And it's a shame if people don't understand the necessity behind taking out Iran's nuclear capability. Your children and grandchildren will never have to worry about a nuclear-armed Iran. These mullahs are insane. That's all I can say. So I can only do so much. Now, we're going to put up on my website all of the president's successes. And maybe I made a mistake thinking that people could put it to their memory if I said it often enough. Now you can just print it out. Just like you can print out. Like if I were to ask you, I've been talking a lot, George, about the DSA agenda. Can you list off what the DSA agenda is?
0: No, I couldn't.
1: You know, look, I and it's not a trick question. It's not to trap you. It's not to embarrass you. It's a normal answer. And, you know, I've gotten into this battle with Linda before. She's like, why do you keep mentioning monoclonal antibodies? And I said, because people won't remember it if I don't keep mentioning it. And I want people to ask their doctor at that time you got COVID. So, you know, and people will say, well, Hannity, you're repeating yourself. And I'm being honest. I do it by design so people can put it to their memory. Now I'm going to put it up so you can print it on Hannity.com. Okay, it'll be there by the time the show ends. And, you know, I'm doing that because I just think it's imperative that people have the information so you can talk to your friends, your family, your coworkers, your neighbors, anybody else you run into contact with, you know, carry it around in your pocket and pull it out and read it to them. Because I don't think people know how high the stakes are here. All right?
0: Right.
1: You have a great weekend, George. Let me ask you, how's Vegas doing these days? I hear, you know, the Strip is not as active as it used to be. Is that true?
0: It is. It's not as active as it used to be. That's correct.
1: And well, you know, people can just start playing blackjack on their phone for crying out loud. It's insane.
0: Exactly.
1: I'm not a fan of everybody, you know, being able to bet at a moment's notice. I'm not a fan of these sports betting companies either that come up with these algorithms to target young people to entice them into betting more based on past betting habits. I don't like any of it. And I think we're going to hit a crisis point in this country over this. It's going to be an addiction that

0: is going to be very difficult to deal with. George, appreciate you, man. You know, people get this dopamine hit, whether they're winning or losing. It's the weirdest thing in the world. I have enough excitement in my life. I don't need any more. Let's say hi to Robin is in Louisiana. Robin, hi. How are you? Glad you called.
1: Hi. Thanks for having me on, Sean.
0: Glad you could join us. What's happening?
1: Okay. I wanted to talk about the midterms coming up. If the DSA win and get an office, I think we're going to be in trouble. However, we have to consider that the young people coming out of college, they're coming out with know-nothing degrees. They can't get a job. They live with their moms and dads. So, of course, everything free, free health care, free, you know, get everything from the millionaires, free, you know, $25 minimum wage. All that sounds great. They've never earned a nickel in their life. So all that sounds great, and it's very scary.
0: You know, it's very scary. One thing Prime Minister Netanyahu said at the UN yesterday that I hope people heard is that, you know, countries like the Qataris, other Middle Eastern countries, the Iranians, the Russians, the Chinese do it. There has been a concerted effort to target and indoctrinate our young people by using, you know, Instagram and Facebook and other social media platforms. They're spending hundreds of millions of dollars. Part of that propaganda campaign is against Donald Trump. Part of it is to hate Israel and be anti-Semitic. You know, part of it is to become good little socialists. And we got to understand our geopolitical foes are evil and they're up to no good. And this is the type of thing that they will do. And, you know, that's why I'm urging parents. It's really a parent's responsibility in terms of what they're going to allow their kids to see or not see.
1: Correct. And I really think that, you know, if these young people will think about what they're doing, if they would listen to shows like yours and other conservative shows, they'll get the idea that all this free stuff is not free. It's coming from somebody.
0: The level of ignorance coupled with the purposeful indoctrination in our educational system, you know, they're creating good little communists is what they're doing, to be blunt. I'm being very blunt.
1: And I have a lot of friends, Sean, that they are sorry that they sent their children to some of these universities because they have lost their children. They can't talk to them about politics. Their children shut them off because it's not.
0: Yeah, I have the same friends. I've been very blessed. I really never spent a lot of time on politics or talking politics with my kids. As a matter of their daily lives, they were exposed to this radio show and my TV show all throughout their lives. And on their own, they are conservative. And interestingly, many, if not most of their friends are conservative. Look, there are even members of my own family that I want next to nothing to do with because they're so stupid. I'm talking about my extended family. I'm like, okay, you want to believe stupid? You go be stupid. I don't have time for you. Robin, appreciate you. Thank you. 800-941-SEAN if you want to be a part of the program. We'll continue.
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And of course, we have the choice between good and evil. 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Discovering your talent, I think, is the road to your best self and your best life, because you fulfilling your destiny. Now, it's one thing to find your calling, but you also have to prepare for it. That's where our friends at Regent University come in. Now, they are a nationally recognized Christian university. Academics now are grounded in a biblical worldview, which is so different than these woke universities. But students, they're not just preparing for a job or a career. They're preparing to find their God-given talents to lead, to serve, to make a difference. The Latin derivative of education means to bring forth from within. Regent has academic credentials to back up what they do, but also they want to find what your calling is and help you find your calling so that you can live your best life. 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Regent has been ranked among America's top national universities by U.S. News and World Report for 7 years. 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
3: 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Isolated showers or thunderstorms, 77 to 81 this afternoon. North winds at 5 to 15. It'll be clearing, mid-60s tonight. Tomorrow, bright, beautiful, sunny, 78 to 82. Mostly clear, low 60s Saturday night. Sunny on Sunday, 80 to 84. Partly sunny Monday. I'm Precision Weather Meteorologist Russ Murley on WNZF.
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4: From ABC News, I'm Mike Dubusky. Iranian officials say they've presented a new deal to the U.S. that would reopen the Strait of Hormuz in 7 days.
5: But with President Trump taking a defiant tone about the conflict during his speech to the U.N. General Assembly this week,
6: do I drive them into hell with no chance of survival and no hope of future greatness or generations?
5: It's unclear if the Trump administration would entertain the terms proposed by Iran, which include lifting the U.S. naval blockade, waiving oil sanctions, and observing a ceasefire that would include Lebanon.
4: ABC's Peter Haralambos. President Trump himself hosted Chinese President Xi Jinping at the White House this week. No firm policy came out of the meetings, though the two did talk about the war in Iran, according to the president. Mortgage rates continue to climb. The average 30-year fixed-rate mortgage now sits at 7.49%, up more than a full percent from a year ago and the highest since early 2024. That's not the only part of the economy that's on the rise.
7: Diesel prices are also at all-time highs. Some lawmakers want President Trump to ban the export of U.S. diesel to keep more supply here at home. But dozens of businesses, including some grocery store trade groups, have now signed a letter urging Trump not to do that, saying it will only lead to price increases in the long run.
4: ABC's Karen Hua. Diesel is used to ship goods across the country, including food. PepsiCo now says it's raising prices on some popular chips, including Doritos and Ruffles. And cities up and down the eastern seaboard are preparing for a major nor'easter that is expected to blow through this weekend in New York City.
8: We have debris trains, trucks, chainsaws ready to go. So if and when that happens, we will be ready to deal with it promptly and effectively.
4: MTA Chair and CEO Jano Lieber. 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
4: In New Jersey, Lieutenant Governor Dale Caldwell has resigned after an investigation into alleged sexual harassment of staffers. Governor Mikey Sherrill speaking this afternoon.
10: As a former federal prosecutor, I wanted to make sure everyone was treated fairly and justly. This investigation was thorough and it was impartial.
4: Caldwell denies the allegations. Police are still on the hunt for a gunman who opened fire outside a Houston area high school this morning, killing a student there. Houston Police Chief Noe Diaz.
11: A grandmother shouldn't be on the side of the street here grieving for her child, for her grandchild. The mom is beside herself. It's just something that it's alarming and it shocks the conscience. And we, as police agencies, work towards keeping this community safe.
4: Authorities say there was never a threat to those inside the school building. Parisians took to the streets today to welcome Pope Leo on his first official papal visit to France. Earlier today, the Pope toured the newly refurbished Notre Dame Cathedral and gave a speech at UNESCO World Headquarters about artificial intelligence.
12: Although such systems can correlate data, they cannot answer questions that concern the meaning of human life, which is rooted in lived experience.
4: Pope Leo has several times remarked on the threat posed by generative artificial intelligence, something that's put him at odds with some tech leaders. I'm Mike Dubusky, ABC News.
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16: The Sheriff's Office hosts periodic teen driving classes.
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16: It is taught by trained instructors from our traffic enforcement unit.
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0: should not be in the business of regime change, but I will always stand with movements for freedom and democracy.
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2: All right, news roundup and information overload hour. Toll free, our number this Friday is 800-941-SEAN if you want to be a part of this program. You know, I've been doing this for a long time. It's our 25th year in syndication. I'm about to complete my 30th year of Fox. And, you know, I have a lot more years on radio than in syndication. And I'm honored to do what I do. One of the hardest parts of this job, and I don't consider this job hard, to be honest, because I love it. And when you love something, it's not really work. And I thank all of you for that. But one of the hardest parts of this job is when you have to interview people that you know are in pain. I can't think of anything worse. Like I watched, for example, and we discussed earlier this week, the issue of addiction as Cindy Crawford and her husband lost their 27-year-old son. We're getting more details on that. And I don't like what I'm reading. I don't like the person that was running this facility. It was not a real rehab facility. It was not a licensed one. His background is not one that gives me any hope or comfort. And it's, but from what I know, and I've heard from people that actually know them, is they have been trying for years to help their child overcome addiction, but they lost their child, 27 years old. Back to the issue at hand, there are so many angel moms and angel dads that we've had on this program over the years, and it's heartbreaking. I'm going to play one here, and then I will introduce you to Joe Abraham. He is the father of Katie Abraham, and this is him describing his daughter being killed by an illegal immigrant drunk driver at the Senate hearing on Capitol Hill. Listen.
3: So before I begin, I want you to picture something pretty ordinary. A car sitting at a red light idle. Five young friends inside, talking, laughing, having a normal night. My daughter Katie was in the back seat. Car wasn't moving. It was at a red light. In a single instant, my daughter's life was gone. An intoxicated illegal immigrant slammed into the back of her car at 80 miles an hour. They never saw that coming. First responders fought to pull my daughter's dead body out of that car. She didn't survive. The man who caused the crash, Julio Cuco Bol, a Guatemalan national who had already been deported, ran but was eventually captured in Milford, Texas, trying to escape the country. Despite federal authorities knowing who he was, he was able to re-enter the United States in 2022 and live in Illinois under a false identity. Because state policies and enforcement gaps fail to protect the public. Katie deserved a future full of love, laughter, and life, graduating college, building a career, falling in love, and experiencing all the joys and heartbreak of adulthood. Instead, that was stolen at a red light in a street in Illinois. The man who killed her described himself in court as unable to read or write English, even Spanish. He spoke a Caichi Mayan language from Guatemala. Yet somehow he possessed an Illinois driver's license, valid. So when a system sends signals that borders are porous, that deportations are ignored, and that enforcement is unlikely, people who are willing to ignore the law will take advantage of those conditions. That is not a complicated idea. That is human behavior. It's predictable. And when those incentives exist, the consequences are not abstract. Families like mine live with them forever.
2: All right. Anyway, joining us now is Joe Abraham is with us. I really don't have words, Joe, to express to you my deepest condolences, my deepest sympathies, my prayers for you, my prayers for your family. You're an angel dad, father to Katie, taken from you far too soon, an illegal immigrant, you know, hit the back of the car that she was sitting at a red light. She was in the back seat. She died as a result. She was only 20 years old. President Trump named his effort with the DHS to extricate illegals from the nation. And, you know, I know you're taking this fight to help other Angel families that have suffered like you and prevent more people from joining them. What words do you have to Joe Biden, Kamala Harris, Alejandro Mayorkas? Because I looked at them lying to us, saying the border's closed, secure, as the single most preventable national security disaster in our nation's history. And I've interviewed many Angel families, moms, dads, brothers, sisters, and, you know, it's so preventable. Never would have happened otherwise. What are your thoughts?
4: Yeah, and you're absolutely right, Sean. It's good to be with you, but there are no words heavy enough to, you know, you can't say enough to help grieving parents when they lose a child like that. You know that you're coming from a good place and they understand that. So it's really nothing that you need to say to any Angel family, in my view. It's a devastating thing. And to your point, you know, I thought I was a strong man. I didn't fear very much in life. I certainly don't fear anything right now, but because what happened is you've met your worst nightmare and nothing else can compare to that. And I would not fear anything. I do not walk in fear anymore. I walk in faith now. You must lean on something stronger than you. And that to me was my faith. And in the room that I had to construct because of the last administration that I was forced in this position, the room that I had to construct that I sit there and I read the Bible with, and I talk to my daughter, Katie, in her spirit, Psalm 34:18 always kind of brought me this quiet comfort where it said, the Lord is close to the brokenhearted, which to me, it means that God is not standing at a distance watching. He is in the wreckage with us. And, you know, if you don't have something that is stronger than you, it's really tough to get through these types of tragedies. And let's be honest, this is a self-made tragedy by the administration prior to Donald Trump that put us in this place. It's an indictment on them. And it's crazy to me that we still have no accountability from anyone, any policymakers. And I'm going to write on that in the town hall column that I do. I'm going to write about the fact that we have still not seen any accountability. We haven't seen any humility, any humanity. We haven't seen anything along the lines that said these policies created tragedies and we need to rethink it. The arrogance is amazing, staggering to me, Sean.
2: So this guy was charged with multiple offenses. And by the way, your daughter had a friend that was also killed. This was a drunken driving, you know, hit and run wreck. Caused by this illegal, a Guatemalan national. He was sentenced to 30 years in prison, which I don't frankly think is enough myself. What are your thoughts?
4: No, and he was plea dealed by Illinois to 30 years after two deaths and three injuries, right? So think about this Guatemalan. Here's who we're protecting, all these advocates and the politicians. Here's who they're protecting. Guatemalan, previously deported, using a Mexican alias, false identities, right? He was already had interaction with Urbana police. No follow-up, no court dates. They didn't do anything with that. He is running around our communities, by the way. And Illinois didn't even help him. He came into our communities with HIV, and Illinois didn't detect it. They didn't test for it. They didn't help him with his communicable disease. They just let him out on his own to fend for himself. He also said he didn't have one day of schooling. He didn't have any sort of way to communicate. He knew this Kai Chi link. Sean, every link in the chain was broken. Every link could have stopped this. And the government in Illinois and the Biden administration allowed this to happen. And I'm only one case. Let me tell you something. This wasn't the only guy that fell through the cracks. This is Russian roulette. I never thought it was going to happen to me. Who's next? I hope nobody, and that's what we're fighting for.
2: It's over 12 million unvetted Harris, Biden, Mayorkas illegals. The way I put it, Joe, is that they have blood on their hands. Let me ask you a question. Do you ever get a call from Joe Biden? Ever get a call from Kamala Harris, the border czar, Alejandro Mayorkas, the DHS secretary? You know, that slob of a governor that you have, J.B. Pritzker, any of them ever pick up a phone and call you?
4: They all turn their backs on us. No one wants to hear our inconvenient stories. We don't rape. I think people got to understand that. If there's a tragedy, I'll speak for Illinois. If there's a tragedy like this, you're an inconvenient story. They will turn their backs on you in a heartbeat. I was in the oversight committee hearing last June 2025, 8.5 hours, sitting feet away from J.B. Pritzker. He didn't even look in my direction. He didn't even give me a glance, not a word. I'm in the same room for him. And the other thing is we're a one-party state in Illinois, so I don't even care if it's about Democrats or Republicans. But Democrats won the state. That's just a fact. Not one decided to come even say, sorry for your loss, or even what can we do to help alleviate this catastrophe we created. Not one. So it was that day when I decided to speak out.
2: When Donald Trump started his second term and he had his state of the state address and then later his first State of the Union, in both those addresses, he did deal with and introduce angel families. Like, for example, the first year it was Lincoln Riley's family and Rachel Morin's family. Lincoln Riley was a nursing student jogging. Rachel Morin was a mother of five, and then you have the mother of little 12-year-old Jocelyn Nungary, who was brutally raped and then just dumped in the Rio Grande River. And not one Democrat that I see that even stood to honor these families and commit themselves to the cause to prevent, you know, further instances like this. I mean, I was on the air every single night, Joe. Every night showing video of these people crossing our border unvetted illegally into our country. And then, you know, I'd play Joe Biden and Kamala and Mayorkas say, no, the border's closed, border's secure. Don't believe your lying eyes. And they don't care. And I said at the time, and I'll say it again today, that I believe it's a party that has lost their heart and their soul and their conscience. If government doesn't protect the most innocent among us, in this case, your 20-year-old daughter and one of her close friends, if they don't protect them, what's the point? What role do they really have?
4: It's amazing the inversion that's happened. So Katie got no protection. Her illegal immigrant killer was not only protected, encouraged, and incentivized with tax dollars. Think about it. My tax dollars in Illinois helped fund my daughter's killer. So let that sit in for a little bit there, how disgusting that is. But yeah, we were in front of, I've testified in Congress a couple times. Jessica Gorman and I were in front of Jayapal, the subcommittee hearing, some of the Democrats on that side. And they told us point blank, hey, we're tired of hearing this. This is the fourth hearing we had on angel families and sanctuary policies. We're done with it. We have other things to do. We got to go after Trump. We don't have time for your stories. They told us that point blank. Nadler was sleeping during our testimonies. There is no decency to this. There's no humanity. What does it cost you to look someone in the eye? Even if ideology is your North Star and your policies help create environments that killed Americans, you could at least look at him in the eye and say, yeah, I'm sorry, but here's why I'm doing it, right? At least talk to us. The contempt that's shown, I've never seen anything like this. And they tell you, don't make it political. Oh, I got it. So only one side gets a political, right? You can take a complex situation.
2: Don't make it political. It's their policies that caused it. That's political.
4: Right. You cannot decouple that, Sean. I cannot decouple my daughter's death with your policies and your decisions that you made far away from us that affected us, that met us in that intersection that night and killed my daughter. So you want to tell me not to make it political? I don't know how I don't know how I do that.
2: No, I don't think anybody can. Joe, what you're doing is meaningful, and I'll tell you why. Because I think that your voice is going to cause change and save other children that we'll never be able to calculate. And I appreciate you and all you're doing. My prayers, my condolences, my deepest sympathies are with you and your family. I don't think this pain ever goes away. And you're in my prayers. And I know I can speak for my audience that you're in the prayers of everyone listening to you right now. God bless you, my friend. Appreciate you. keep up the great work, and God give you peace. I wish I had more to offer you. I don't.
4: Well, that's we have to live with the consequences of poor decisions and poor, reckless policies. And that's just
2: well said.
4: Reality we live in right now. But I appreciate you, and God bless.
2: All right, my friend. God bless you and your family. We'll continue.
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2: 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And today, as we remember the souls lost on October the 7th, Israel is still under threat from terrorists and anti-Semitic hatred and violence that continues to rise worldwide. Yet a light does shine in the darkness, because Christians and Jews, they are coming together to boldly stand with Israel through the International Fellowship of Christians and Jews, Flags of Fellowship movement. 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
11: Hi, my name is Sarah. I'm 11 and I'm in 5th grade at Vanilla Elementary School. In my spare time, I like to do volleyball. If I had to plan a perfect day, I would want to do volleyball and art for the whole day and painting. One goal I hope to achieve this year is getting all A's. If I had a superpower, I would choose teleportation. Because, like, if you couldn't get somewhere in time, you could just teleport. If I could travel through time, I would go to the past because I wanted to see what it would be like for other people in the past. One person I really look up to is my older brother, Jackson. When I grow up, I hope to be a teacher teaching math. I'm the best at math. If I could trade places with an animal for a day, it would probably be a cheetah because they're very fast and I could, like, just go get my food. I like to say thanks to all my teachers at Bunnell for nominating me, and thank you to Beaver Toyota.
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1: ABC News, I'm Mike Dubusky. A new proposal from Iran to get more oil shipments flowing through the Strait of Hormuz. ABC's Karen Travers at the White House.
2: The foreign minister told a small group of reporters that they have presented a plan through mediators that would reopen the Strait of Hormuz in 7 days. They also said, though, that certain steps have to be agreed to, committed to by the United States to make that happen. Not specific on what this is going to look like, but they pointed back to that memo of understanding from June, which of course the president signed with great fanfare. This was a very big deal after weeks of negotiations, only to see that fall apart.
1: China's leader Xi Jinping is on his way back home right now after a three-day state visit to Washington, D.C. While no substantive policy came of the visit, she says he plans to meet with President Trump twice more before the end of the year. And states of emergency going into effect in New York and New Jersey due to a major nor'easter blowing in. This is ABC News.
3: This local news is a service of Flagler County's Toyota dealer, Beaver Toyota, in St. Augustine, conveniently located right off I-95 at exit 311.
4: Flagler County has a new $10 million expo hall at the fairgrounds in Bunnell. The two main forces behind getting our representatives in Tallahassee to score the money were Commission Chair Leanne Pennington and Emergency Management Director Jonathan Lord. At the ribbon-cutting Wednesday, Lord said it was built not only as a function venue, but it can also withstand a Cat 5 storm.
5: It was designed to be a shelter for hurricanes and other natural disasters. The whole reason we even needed a facility like this was the county is growing like gangbusters. However, the demand for our schools is not growing. A lot of it's to do with we skew more senior citizen and retiree age. Now, the fact is the demand on the public school system has shrunk, so we're not getting new schools. And the reason schools are important is because in Florida, every county has the right to use schools as emergency shelters. So since we're not gaining that space, we have to come up with another solution.
4: From the WNZF Newsroom, I'm Liz Ryan.
6: 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Skies will clear out nicely tonight, turning cooler, mid-60s, light winds. It'll be golden sunshine, 78 to 82 degrees on Saturday. Mostly clear Saturday night, lower 60s, sunny on Sunday, low 80s, partly sunny, mid-80s on Monday. I'm Precision Weather Meteorologist Russ Murley on WNZF.
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0: 25 years of stories, laughter, late nights, and early mornings. And he says it never gets old. Thank you, Sean Hannity, for 25 great years.
1: And thanks to all of you. Thank you, Scott Shannon. Toll free, our number this Friday, 800-941-SEAN. If you want to be a part of the program, we're coming up on the third anniversary of October the 7th. You know, that's the equivalent of 40,000 Americans being killed in a day because Israel's population is so small. They lost 1,200 innocent lives, over 250 hostages, by the way, including Americans, murder, rape, kidnapping, torture, beheadings, even little children were victims in this case. And, you know, Israel now in a fight for their very survival, as it seems that they often are. Our Prime Minister Netanyahu was phenomenal yesterday at the UN, even though more than half the room walked out, which is just a disgrace. But Israel does not stand alone. The International Fellowship of Christians and Jews are making sure that never happens. And they're on the ground, and all the Israelis that have been bombed out of their homes by the Iranians and their proxies, you know, they're in desperate need of food, water, shelter, clothing, medications. They have mobile medical clinics for the elderly. They're providing all of this humanitarian assistance, but they can only do it with your help. And you know what? There are, you know, to honor the anniversary and those victims of October 7th, in this country, churches, synagogues, universities, communities, they're planting Israeli flags as a declaration, no, you're not in this fight against radical Islamists on your own. So whatever you can do to help them with their humanitarian work is greatly appreciated. And you can join this historic movement, take a stand, have moral clarity, and just go to their website. It's joinfof.org. It's joinfof.org today. All right, this Friday, let's get to our busy phones. Let's say hi to Chris is in New York City. Chris, how you doing? What's going on?
2: Doing all right.
1: How you doing there? How's New York?
2: I'm doing all right. We're getting ready for a huge storm this weekend. It's going to be a nor'easter.
1: Oh, no, I've been reading all about the entire East Coast from North Carolina, South Carolina, all the way up through New England is getting slammed, and they're expecting massive storm surges.
2: Yep. But anyway, that's not what I called about.
1: By the way, the weather in New York has totally sucked all year. You got to admit it.
2: It has not been it wasn't a good summer. I mean, I'm sorry that it
1: wasn't a good summer, wasn't a good spring, wasn't a good winter, and it's not a good fall. No, it's absolutely been atrocious. What's going on? What's on your mind this Friday?
2: Okay, I wanted to talk about Netanyahu's speech yesterday. I think he made a huge mistake by elevating Mamdani's position by making him an international figure now, which I don't really think he was. Everything he said was a plus to our enemies. I mean, the whole world watched that happen.
1: I could not disagree with you anymore. I think Bibi calling out this creepy, you know, calling out his anti-Semitism, his wife's, you know, approval on social media of the atrocities of October 7th, etc., I don't think it can be pointed out enough. It is a real problem, the rise of virulent anti-Semitism worldwide in the halls of Congress, on college campuses, even on the airwaves. You got, you know, people all the way in the far left and the squad elite, you know, all the way through the spectrum to the woke right, that the new woke right, I call them. You know, I just think that they're repulsive people that are anti-Semitic, blaming the victim and standing up for his country in defense of their very existence needed to be done. Calling out the likes of Mamdani, I think needed to be done. And I'm glad he did it.
2: But people in Europe and the Mideast, they didn't necessarily know that much about Mamdani. Now they know that he's capable of getting under net.
1: Everybody knows about Mamdani. Trust me. That is a worldwide story. The fact that America is flirting with socialism is a worldwide story. You know, and by the way, I really don't give a flying rip what Western Europe thinks about America, because without us, they're dead in the water. They have destroyed their continent. They have destroyed their individual countries. They have lost their identity. Western civilization as we once knew it is disintegrating before our eyes, you know, because they've adopted radical climate alarmism and socialism, unfettered illegal immigration, no assimilation. And they don't keep up with their national security needs. And as a result, they are vulnerable. And without the U.S. as their little blankie, they're done without us.
2: Everything you said is also happening in Canada. I mean,
1: the same thing. It applies to Canada. But look at what Donald Trump just did this week, and nobody gave any credence to it. This deal with Denmark and Greenland is brilliant on his part. We have bases, military bases, strategic bases in perpetuity, and he locked out our geopolitical foes, China and Russia. It was brilliant.
2: Well, yeah, but Canada's selling parts of Canada to the Chinese. I mean, there's a huge Chinese influence in Canada now, which nobody's paying attention
1: to. Listen, Canada is meaningless to me, and frankly, I'm looking at them as an afterthought at this point. They've treated us horribly, and meanwhile, you know, Canada will need American defenses if, God forbid, something happens to them. You know, whether or not we want to get involved to help them is going to be our decision at that time. I tend to think we likely would, but you know what? That's not a guarantee. They should be the masters of their own destiny, but they're not.
2: We stood up when the Russians were in Cuba. Now there's the Chinese in Canada. That's way more.

0: to try to get along and figure out areas where there can be agreement and have a relationship so they can resolve issues. That's it. If you can't, then a situation like with the Iranians happens. But that should be the last resort. And the president, you know, he's giving up nothing else but his time and a couple of meals to President Xi. Who cares? And I know President Trump personally, he doesn't hold back in these meetings. He lets them have it. I just did a podcast with Caroline Leavitt, and she was describing conversations that he has with world leaders. I mean, he's dropping F-bombs. He does not give a flying rip. He just lets them have it. Everything that he says publicly, he's saying to them privately. So, you know, we should be glad that we have a president that doesn't cower, you know, to these, you know, third-rate dictators.
1: Yeah, I agree. But, oh, okay.
0: All right, man. All right, Chris, enjoy New York. Enjoy New York City. Go get some coffee later today, okay? All right, man. 800-941-SEAN if you want to be a part of the program. Brock is in Iowa. Now, we're watching that race out there. This is an important race with Joni Ernst now retiring. We got Ms. Hinton running for the Republicans, who I think is a great candidate if she, you know, if I would like to see her be a little bit more dynamic on the campaign trail, but I think she would be a great senator. What's going on, Brock? How are you?
2: Good. How are you doing today, Sean?
0: I'm good, sir. Happy Friday.
2: Happy Friday to you as well. Hey, so yesterday you were talking about you don't trust the polls. So I work for a company. We do door-to-door polls here in Iowa. And I have to say, sir, you are 100% correct. The numbers that we're pulling in are not even close to matching what the media polls are showing for Iowa.
0: You see, we got to understand here, a lot of the polling companies I trust have not really gone in. You know, I know that Matt Towery's going in a little bit and Robert Cahaly's gone in a little bit. But the companies that we're hearing from have historically, you know, polled Donald Trump atrociously. They can't be any more wrong. And look at what happened with El Sayed. El Sayed was supposed to win by 20 points and he won by a point. Francesca Hong, there were polls showing she'd win by 30 points, anywhere between 20 and 30 points. And there were many of them and she lost by 3,000 votes. So the polling's been atrocious. So my advice to my friends in this audience is don't pay attention to them because they're designed to impact your psyche. Look, I read this stuff every day because I have to for my job. And I can tell you when I read the polls, if I allowed myself, if I wasn't as disciplined as I am in my life, I'm telling you it can be deflating. But that's the purpose of it. And, you know, I'm professional. I'm listening to my own advice. And I'm just telling you, if I allowed myself to go there, I'd be like, oh, we're doomed. I'm not doing it. And I'm saying, assume that your vote will be the determining outcome vote in the election. If you act that way, we increase our odds exponentially.
2: Yeah, absolutely. You know, like you were saying about President Trump, one of our questions that we ask is how you feel about his handling of the country. And, you know, the polls we see, it's like they got it at what, 34%? I'm saying probably 6 out of 10 people are telling me they still approve of the president. So that's just...
0: I know, for example, there's nobody listening to my voice right now that likes to pay higher gas prices. Nobody. But I've gone over repeatedly the president's success as it relates to the economy. I mean, you know, we had recent Census Bureau data, and in that data, it was very, very clear that, you know, we're making major strides, especially for Hispanic Americans and poverty. We had Hispanic and African American poverty all-time lows. Incomes for the bottom 25% of wage earners rose to the highest level ever. Median income, that's middle class America, now their incomes rose to the highest level ever. And, you know, there's one thing you have to factor in while you're annoyed filling up your gas tank. And I find it annoying. Even though I now have money in my life, I still think like I was when I had no money in my life. I can't explain why, but that's how I think. And I'm just telling you, I get pissed off when I'm filling up my tank. I don't like it. And however, I do like the fact a lot that Iran will never have a nuclear weapon. I like that a lot. I like that we're going to make sure that our children

0: children and grandchildren don't have to deal with a nuclear-armed Iran in their lifetime. Because I believe that's a country that would use it. So I hope people factor that into their thinking. I can't make them, but I'm just pointing that out. This was not a haphazard decision on the president's part. He didn't just say, "Oh, I'm going to wake up and I'm going to bomb Iran." No. According to every person I know that was in the know, he had no choice. Either do it now or they will have a nuclear weapon. Anyway, Brock, I appreciate you. I'm glad that's vital information you're passing on and a great reminder for our audience. We appreciate it. Philip is in Pennsylvania, the Commonwealth. Philip, how are you? Glad you called, sir.
1: Thank you, sir. I'm very well. I was calling because kind of segues into what you were just saying with the previous caller about what Trump has accomplished and the statistics you were spouting. And that's why I was calling. I love everything you listed. My problem is I can't remember all of that.
0: By the way, don't fault yourself for that. Let me ask you this. Because I get accused of repeating myself. Can you tell me what the DSA printed agenda is that you probably have heard me say many times? Can you echo that back to me?
1: No, I cannot.
0: Okay, I'll tell you what I'm going to do. But and by the way, I'm not faulting you for that. What kind of work do you do?
1: I'm on the road sales.
0: Okay, so you're busy, and let me guess, you work 10, 12 hours a day?
1: Sometimes not.
0: Okay, so you work a lot. All right, so I'm going to put the DSA printed agenda on my website, and I'm going to put the list of Trump accomplishments on my website. How's that? This way you can print it out and put it in your pocket and carry it with you. Would that help?
1: Excellent. Yeah, can I make one other suggestion when you do that?
0: Yes, sir.
1: Staff do that, I guess. You have the statistics, the census statistics, all that. It would be helpful when as an example, I meet with a group of guys once a month. We play cards, right? And of the seven guys, four or five of them are very liberal, okay? And it's hard for me to argue against them when I don't have anything in front of me. And the problem is, even if I did have something in front of me, I wouldn't put a path in the sand. Well, that's nice what you're saying. Can you prove it?
0: I'll tell you what, I'm going to load you up with ammunition. So when you debate your card friends, you're going to kick their ass. How's that?
1: That's what I was calling about. That would be super. I'm a very detailed
0: Done.
1: The kind of guy, so that would help.
0: All right. I'm going to put it on the website. If we can get from television, we have a scroll that we use on TV about Trump's accomplishments. You can tell Blair and Ethan. And also the DSA agenda, you can put that up there as well, their printed agenda. Okay, and we'll put it up on Hannity.com, and, you know, we'll put it up ASAP. All right, health, wellness, fitness, nutrition, longevity, it's top of mind for many Americans. 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
4: 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There is stop-and-go traffic across Moody Boulevard, both east and west, leaving I-95. 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

0: All right, we'll load it up tonight, 9 Eastern, Hannity on the Fox News Channel. We have our favorite Senator John Kennedy, Isabel Brown tonight, Kaylee McGee, White, Bill de Blasio, and I will have a big fight over him attacking Bibi Netanyahu. Also, Jim Hansen, Rebecca Heinrichs, and Jimmy Failla. Set your DVR. Hannity tonight, Friday, 9 Eastern. Set your DVR. We'll see you tonight. Back here tomorrow. Thank you for making this show possible.
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5: 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Clearing skies through the overnight mid-60s, a light north to northeast breeze. Golden sunshine Saturday, 78 to 82. Mostly clear Saturday night, low 60s. Sunny on Sunday, beautiful, 80 to 84. Partly sunny on Monday, high temperatures in the middle 80s. I'm Precision Weather Meteorologist Ross Merley on WNZF.
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6: From ABC News, I'm Mike Dubusky. Iran's foreign minister says his country will reopen the Strait of Hormuz if the U.S. agrees to a number of measures, including an end to the naval blockade. It comes as the conflict around that crucial waterway continues to drive up prices.
7: There were some glimmers of hope yesterday. About 60 commercial ships traversed the Strait of Hormuz, according to a U.S. official, most of them coordinating their movements with the U.S. military. That's the highest volume of crude oil to go through that critical waterway since July, but experts say it would need to be sustained for months to bring prices down. Meantime, mortgage rates just passed 7%, their highest since January of last year, driven up in part due to concerns about inflation tied to that war and the size of the federal debt.
6: ABC's Jay O'Brien. The Supreme Court is allowing the Trump administration to use Social Security data to upgrade a federal database in an effort to identify non-citizens and ineligible voters, despite concerns about its reliability.
8: The justices, in a 6-3 ruling, allowed the Department of Homeland Security to use a massive federal database to screen voter records for non-citizens. The ruling is a win for President Donald Trump, who sought to increase the federal government's role in the midterm elections, but previously faced roadblocks from the Supreme Court. The ruling comes less than 2 weeks after the Supreme Court blocked Trump's effort to place restrictions on mail-in voting. Peter Harlamus, ABC News.
6: A major nor'easter is expected to blow through much of the Mid-Atlantic and New England area this weekend. ABC's Sophie Flay has more.
9: In New Jersey, roads already flooded along the coast. Lifeguards warning people, stay out of the water.
10: That's obviously not safe to swim at all.
9: Downpours in Virginia triggering flash flooding Wednesday. Drivers stranded in Norfolk.
6: States of emergency are going into effect across New York and New Jersey right now, where events like this weekend's Global Citizen Festival have been canceled. 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
5: 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Skies will clear out nicely tonight, turning cooler, mid-60s, light winds. It'll be golden sunshine, 78 to 82 degrees on Saturday. Mostly clear Saturday night, lower 60s. Sunny on Sunday, low 80s. Partly sunny, mid-80s on Monday. I'm Precision Weather Meteorologist Ross Marley on WNZF.
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14: Strap in, race fans. It's an hour of high-octane racing talk hosted by Terry Turner, Randy Dye, and broadcasting from Daytona Beach, Florida, the birthplace of NASCAR. Your front row ticket to speed, strategy, and the stories behind the stripes. You're going trackside.
15: You're going ringside. I mean, you're going trackside. Hey, good evening and happy Friday to everybody. Randy, how you doing? For some reason, I saw stars right when we got the intro there. I wonder what's going on.
16: Yeah, I don't know. I can't wait for how this one's going to go. You know, if there's any question in anybody's mind out there that we rehearse, first off, I'm not sure that it comes across as that professional, but we don't rehearse, and we generally don't talk about the topics, because when you hear us have the discussion, it's much more authentic, because we haven't had time to take a position. I take the one that I believe when it comes up, and I know you do too, and I think I know the way this show is going to go today, we're probably going to have people who are going to agree and disagree with what we have to say. We might disagree with each other. I don't know.
15: Well, I mean, you just said it right there. It makes it more fun. If we rehearsed, it would be extremely boring. The races on the racetrack are not rehearsed. And we definitely, many times over the 17 years, do not have the same opinion. So that just adds color to what we're doing. Yep. And, just a real quick side statement. And speaking of that and just improv, I watched some three or four versions of Johnny Carson with Dolly Parton on, and he had her on a lot. And just watching those two interact, unrehearsed, and some of the things that Dolly Parton said that cracked it. I mean, Johnny Carson could barely breathe. So, I mean, if it were rehearsed and scripted, it wouldn't have been as much fun, right?
16: No, she was, I think there can't be many people out there that didn't love Dolly Parton. You know, I know my wife's family is from eastern Tennessee, and I know in that part of the country, she is revered, loved, respected, revered, just really people think a lot of her. And I think when you have been a celebrity and a star for as many years as Dolly was, and really will continue to be. She navigated some of the things today, just so with dignity and eloquence and just and elegance, and she just did. She was Dolly. She stayed out of politics. She stayed out of the fray. She just continued to try to make people happy through her entertainment skills, and I think she was extremely successful for that by doing it that way. I really appreciate, and you know, I think the tribute at the racetrack was, there's a lot going on last week in Bristol. Tribute to Dolly, tribute to Kyle Busch. I mean, there's a lot going on. But anyway, I know that we're not really. And by the way, Dolly was a bit of a race fan too. Just so you know.
15: Well, she was definitely a good Southern girl from a family of 12, six brothers and six sisters. Amazing. So yeah. Anyway, just an enjoyable thing watching her with Carson, and yeah. So we don't rehearse. We just have a good time. Let's do this, Mr. Mark. Let's go to the local first, and then, because we're going to spend some time with Randy talking about something extremely exciting, so this gives us a little bit more time to do that. So let's go local, Mr. Mark.
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15: Volusia Speedway Park's going to take some time off. They'll be back on October 24th. That's a Saturday with Clay Classic Breast Cancer Awareness Night. New Smyrna Speedway on the track Saturday night with the $5 Family Fun Night Fall Frenzy Edition. You'll see lots of racing, sportsmen, E-Mod, Mid-Atlantic Marketing 602, Tour Type Modifieds, Bushman Steel Buildings Bomber A's, Steven Smith Incorporated Bomber B's, Recon Mod Minis, and Spectator Races. And in NASCAR, a big weekend for the Truck Series, the Race to Stop Suicide.com 200. That'll be Saturday at 1 p.m. on Fox Sports 1. The Cup guys hit the track on Sunday at 3 p.m. on the USA Network. So, Randy, that just gives it a little bit of an intro. I mean, we've been talking about Race to Stop Suicide quite a bit lately. There's so many things are happening, and so many good things are happening, and more people are being reached. And we go back in time when nobody thought there was a problem or they didn't want to talk about it. And now, to Kansas on Saturday, the Race to Stop Suicide 200. I mean, it's just getting bigger and bigger and bigger. So talk to us about that and how it came to pass and some of the festivities that are going to be tied to it. I know you and Daniel are there. And, yeah, let's have what's happening.
16: Well, I think, first off, when we started Race to Stop Suicide, you know, what our goal was and remains today is to make sure that we did everything in our power to create and make normal a conversation about suicide, educate people about what to look for with people who might be suffering. Then, because without a doubt, the number one thing that we hear from folks is that I had no idea. I got a text yesterday from a friend he and his wife had a friend who was 30 years old that took her own life over the weekend, and they had no idea. They weren't able to identify. They caught everybody off guard, and I say that all the time, that it's no wonder, because nobody has ever been taught. You, me, people of our generation, even some younger, have never been taught what to look for with somebody who's susceptible to suicide. And so create awareness, normalize the conversation, provide some level of education, and certainly, without a doubt, make sure resources are available for people to have access to and to, you know, get help, real help, before they make that decision. And so, whether that's just doing it in your local community and in your backyard, and really that's where it started, or you end up with a national audience, it's the same mission. It's just you get to talk to many more people at one time than you would, you know, it'd take you months and months and months and months to talk to that many people, maybe years, as opposed to a few hours. So You know, we have had a lot of generous people donate money to help us get to the point where we felt confident enough to make a commitment to be a title sponsor of a race for the purpose that we just talked about. You know, a year ago in the fall, Daniel won the Community Champion Award, and that was a significant, you know, that was a $60,000 contribution to our organization. That he won that award for his efforts with Race to Stop Suicide. So that money was earmarked for things related to Race to Stop Suicide. It wasn't enough to cover what it costs to do a race, but then an individual in February donated a similar amount. And now all of a sudden, this is, you know, now we committed once he won the Community Champion Award, so we had to go figure out how to raise the money. But somebody came to us that we hadn't known before and provided a donation. And then another company that we've done some work for in the past gave us a donation of similar size. And so really, that's the bulk of, I mean, the majority of how we got there. We had to still raise some money for it. But, you know, I've already heard from some of the drivers. Some of the drivers are carrying names of people that they lost to suicide on their trucks for the race. So I would just have to say we're kind of in awe of the blessing of being able to do it. We know it's a mission. We know we have to do it. We know that this is not the end. It's not to spike the football and declare a victory. It's really, you know, it's just another step in the process. You know, who knows? Maybe maybe at some point we cross into another sport. It doesn't have to be a race to stop suicide. It could be, you know, could be swing to stop suicide. There's a lot of different things you could do. But at the same time, it's still about one thing, and that's about saving lives. You know, we're going to spend a lot of time talking about 988 this weekend because that's the resource in a crisis that you call and you either call, text, and ultimately you can even email have a conversation with somebody that cares and somebody that's skilled and somebody that can help you. And it's also a veteran hotline as well. If you're a veteran and you call 988, they'll prompt you. And if it's one, you will speak with a veteran, somebody who understands veterans' mental health needs. So I can't tell you how many times we go around the country and we speak to different places and how people don't know about 988. You know, and I want to be clear, we aren't the ones who created 988, but we're doing as much marketing for 988 as anybody, because it's an important tool, especially for somebody who's, you know, if you don't know anything about what to do, you can at least do that. You can at least get a counselor or somebody on the phone to try to stop and mitigate what's going on. Happy, I would say, I'm not sure that's the right word. Pleased, grateful that we're able to, do this. Because I do think I have no doubt in my mind that people will email us after the race and tell us their story, and there will be lives saved because of this this weekend. I'm confident of that, and I'm excited because what else will happen is more people in their own communities all around this country will join the effort. You know, we can't do it all. We're not big enough to be in all the communities, but we can have people in the state of Washington and New Mexico and, you know, Rhode Island and Florida, and we can have people saying the same things, working on the same stuff, and I know that will make a difference. I'm absolutely positive of that. So I would say grateful for the opportunity is the way I feel.
15: Well, blown away is the word, no doubt about it. People don't probably have a grip on what it takes to sponsor a race and be this big of a part of NASCAR. Lots of pieces to the puzzle that goes into that. But, wow, what a big stage. Fox Sports 1, of course. I'm sure our announcers in Fox Sports 1 will be talking about it as well. So, I don't know. I guess what comes to mind is you come a long way, baby, from the early days when we witnessed this starting to be starting to come together. So, wow.
16: Well, you know,
15: big weekend, no doubt about it. Big weekend in Kansas, lots of things going on in recognition of Race to Stop Suicide.
16: You made a good point. This is a part of NASCAR that I haven't experienced because we've never been an entitlement sponsor and I've not had to worry about it. But the NASCAR machine and the details that they cover and how they take care of things, the folks at Kansas Speedway have been remarkable, just absolutely remarkable. It's no wonder people want to do this because the professionalism and the just genuinely good people who care about what they're doing. It's been a great experience. Really, I can't be more thankful than to have met and worked with over these last several months to get us to a point where I feel like we're going to be able to put on a world-class event. And this should likely lead to another, keep going, that is our goal, you know, is to keep going until it's no longer necessary. You'll see Daniel raced all over the different series this year, and we haven't raced a full Race to Stop Suicide paint scheme. We've had Race to Stop Suicide on every car or truck or whatever he's driven. But we never had the full paint scheme because we decided that the effort was, well, it's an experiment, but we think that it could yield better results, having the TV audience and everybody seeing it, throughout the event rather than just the car. It's still on his car. Don't misunderstand me. It'll still be on the truck, but it's not a full Race to Stop Suicide paint scheme. It's the Champion Container paint scheme along with Race to Stop Suicide on there. And that's really, and that's provided by the sponsor. By Champion Container. So we're thrilled. We think we got the best of both worlds. Obviously the goal is inform people, educate people, talk about it, and provide resources, and I think we've got those boxes checked, and just root for good weather and a good race and the results that we're all praying for.
15: You bet, and prayers will be answered. Well, folks, get your family together and gather around the TV if you can't make it to Kansas at 1 o'clock on Fox Sports 1, the Race to Stop Suicide.com 200. So congratulations, Randy, and congratulations to NASCAR for being wise enough to do something that's great, no doubt about it. With that, ladies and gentlemen, let's roll right into the MPH effect.
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18: Hi, Trackside. Nancy with an I from the MPH Effect. Time for a mental tune-up. There's nothing in racing quite like a photo finish. Two or more contenders charging toward the finish line, engines pinned, instincts sharp, everything they've carried through the race converging into one frame. From the outside, it looks like chaos. From the driver's seat, it's the purest moment of clarity for a driver. A photo finish isn't about who crosses first. It's about who refuses to back down. A photo finish is earned from its preceding laps. Think about it. Every tight corner you stayed disciplined through, every moment you calibrated instead of throwing in the towel, every time you steadied your hands when the track was unpredictable, those choices stack up. They're what keep you in contention when the finish line enters your sights. The best drivers do not fear a photo finish. They welcome it. It means they held their ground. They brought every ounce of preparation, resilience, and clarity to the very moment that it counts. A photo finish is proof you did not give up. You did not let circumstances, obstacles, elements, or the race keep you from reaching the finish line. In life, photo finish moments can be big decisions, high-stakes conversations, deadlines, turning points. They're not about perfection. They're about proximity. They're about staying engaged when it would be easier to coast. They're about holding your line when distractions try to get the best of you. A photo finish is an incredible opportunity that forces you to trust your work, trust your growth, and to trust that the laps you've already run have built something powerful and capable inside of you. It sharpens you, it focuses you, and it strips away everything that doesn't matter and leaves you with the truth of who you are under pressure. When you're faced with a photo finish moment in life, lean in. Because the frame, that single flash at the line, will capture the truth of how you showed up. Will it capture someone who held back or someone who arrived fully present, fully committed, and absolutely unshakable during the moment of truth? Will it capture someone second guessing or someone who refuses to back down? Will it capture someone hoping for a chance or someone who made their chance a reality by staying committed through the long haul? A photo finish does not expose weakness. It reveals strength. It reveals grit. It reveals the person who says, I've come too far, I've grown too much, and I've worked too hard. I'm not easing up now. When the camera flashes, let's see who shows up. Photo finishes are made for the unstoppable. Are you? Thank you, Trackside listeners. This is Nancy with an I from The MPH Effect. Back to you, Terry and Randy.
17: This motorsports and mindset segment was sponsored by Culver's of St. Augustine. Thanks to Culver's for championing both performance and mental health.
15: All right, Randy, she just hits it on the head every week. No doubt about that.
16: Well, I mean, I think she gets it for sure. You know, and she's been a, she helps a lot with Race to Stop Suicide in so many ways. And, you know, March to Stop Suicide, all the things that we do, trying to make a difference. I didn't know it. Well, I guess I knew it fairly soon. Nancy has a degree in public health, and I didn't really know what that meant. But this is part of it. And, you know, so, you know, I think I said this earlier, you know, we're fortunate that we have a lot of people who donate money and, in some time and, you know, and Nancy's really, she does a lot, with regard to her time and energy, around the project and, you know, and she has an opportunity. She's able to influence people where she works and has done a good job. And that's what, that's the model. I mean, that's what we're talking about. Wherever you are, again, this is a huge problem, mental health, and it's not easily solvable, and it takes resources and a lot of people. So we're grateful for everybody, and obviously the MPH effect, it kind of like in a very short space, speaks to that every week. And uses a lot of racing analogies, but I think it's really about life. And but I appreciate it. We appreciate Culver so much because they sponsor that segment, and more than that, they live it. They live it in their businesses and their employees. And you know, I actually had a phone call this week from somebody that came to their event on 9/8 day, 9/8 day. You know, with all with the 98-cent custard, and what a great conversation. A retired, a medically retired Army veteran, and I mean, it was a wonderful conversation to have because he's lost friends. He was he came close to being one of those, but he's really jacked up and fired up about helping, which is the same thing. You know, this he lives up in North Florida on the East Coast, and I can guarantee you he's gonna help and make a difference. And if Garth and Lisa don't do that event, we never hear from him. So, thank you again to them.
15: You bet, big time. By the way, folks, in case you didn't realize this, you probably do by now, but Nancy is a huge race fan. I remember taking her to Volusia Speedway Park, Randy, some years back. I don't remember how many years, at least five, six. I believe it was her first dirt track race. We were live out there, and man, she ate it up, and she knows a lot about racing and is eager to learn. So we got a real race fan helping us with our mental issues, no doubt about that, ladies and gentlemen. With that, Randy, you know, we've been trying to delve into some of the racetracks that we go to and learn a little bit about those things. I've had a really good time putting the back then together and learning about these tracks, because they all, every one, have their personality and their history. So let's go check it out, Mr. Mark. Let's go back then.
14: 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Now, let's rewind the tape.
15: And the chase continues as we head to Kansas this weekend with the Craftsman Truck Series and the Cup Series. Kansas Speedway, formerly known as the Kansas International Speedway, in initial planning and construction, was a mile-and-a-half tri-oval intermediate speedway in Kansas City, Kansas. The track, since its inaugural season of racing in 2001, has hosted a variety of racing series, including NASCAR, IndyCar, and IMSA Sports Car Championship. The track has a 48,000-seat capacity as of 2019. Within the oval exists an infield road course that is used with the oval to make a roval. The speedway is adjacent to the Hollywood Casino, which opened in 2012, and is a joint venture with Penn Entertainment and the track. The venue is currently owned by NASCAR and is led by track president Patrick Warren. As part of the construction boom of oval tracks in the 90s, the International Speedway Corporation sought to build a track in the Midwest. In 1997, ISC announced plans to build a track in Kansas City metropolitan area, eventually building it in Wyandotte County, Kansas. Although the track was scheduled to open in 2000, the track faced multiple lawsuits by homeowners who lived in the area, pushing its construction back by months and delaying its opening to 2001. Some interesting facts about the Kansas Speedway. The Kansas City area speedway history dates back to September of 1922, with the inaugural race at the Wooden Kansas City Speedway board track in Jackson County, which closed after a brief existence. The facility opened for its inaugural race weekend in June 2001, featuring the ARCA Remax Series. Jeff Gordon won the inaugural NASCAR Cup Series race at the track on September 30th in 2001. In 2012, the track was repaved and reconfigured with progressive banking, increasing multi-groove racing, and producing memorable action-packed finishes. The track hosted historic moments, including the closest finish in Cup history in 2024, when Kyle Larson won by 0.001 seconds. Well, we remember that race with Kyle and Randy. How about a wooden racetrack? How about that?
16: Yeah, you know, there's a few of those out there back in the day, and that's interesting. Yeah, I always learn. I mean, I think I know most of the stuff that you're going to talk about when you start down this back then segment, but. You know, I didn't know that there was a delay because of homeowners in that area, because if you look at the facility now and what's around it and all the development, and I'm talking about retail and hotels and lots of sports, lots of recreational development in that area, I would not have known that there was a residential area. I mean, maybe it, I don't know how close they were, but it doesn't look like that. And, you know, again, I just like we talked about Culver's, I do want to thank DeLand Motorsports because, you know, I don't want to say there's, I have a favorite segment, but I do pay attention a lot at this one because, you know, I just like I said, I learn stuff. I don't know if it's a good thing for us, that them sponsoring us or not. It's probably good for them. I don't know if it's good for me because when I walk in that place, I never come out empty-handed. And that's a problem. I mean that is a problem. You know, and it's more than what their name says, motorsports or power sports, and all that motorsports and outdoor. The outdoor is all the stuff you do in your yard, your garden, your lawn. And I'm a little bit of a nut about that stuff, and they got more things than you could think about to make that job easier. So, anyway, glad they're on board, and they know they know when I'm coming, it's going to be a good day for them.
15: Well, it's not too soon to mention Christmas is coming. You said it well. That is a I have a buddy that owns Big Boys Play Toys, and that's a marine dealership. But your brother's place is a different version of Big Boy's Play Toys. There's no doubt about that because you can't hardly go in there without coming out with something. He's got a little bit of everything for us young men, old men that never grow up. No doubt about that. So we appreciate the sponsorship big time, too. No doubt about that. With that, we're going to take a quick break. We got lots more to cover, so don't go anywhere. You're listening to the Trackside.
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15: Well, that's for sure. But, hey, Randy, just a thought, since you do have, I would imagine, some influence over your brother, I still believe as the weather cools off now, we need some lawnmower races out there. You know,
16: on that Saturday afternoon
15: in the park. Huh?
16: He'll get a kick out of that. I can't just wait to see how they do. Yeah, there you go.
15: I mean, how fun would that be? I mean, there could even be sponsors, and oh, my gosh. Anyway, With that, you know, let's talk trucks and not lawnmowers, which is tough. There's no doubt about it. I like this story right here, Randy. Dawson Sutton is going to miss this weekend's truck series race at Kansas Speedway. He will return next week, but he is going to vacate the 26 Chevrolet and shift his focus on the team's, and that's, of course, that's Wars. They have a late model entry. And they're going to Tony Berenger is going to pilot the 26 in Kansas, and Sutton's going to go to the late model entry because he's a very accomplished race car driver in late models, and he'll be back at Charlotte next week. So pretty cool to see him because this is a big race. This is a big super late model race. I think there's a championship on the line if I'm not mistaken. But pretty cool that he's going to vacate. You know, the big chair out of the truck and go to late model, super late model racing, which is, that's a big deal too.
16: Well, I think it is a big deal. I think, I also feel a little bit like this is almost a payback because there was a, you know, his truck missed a race, and he ended up, driving Tony's truck. And so she stepped aside and he got in and that got him in the race. And now this seems like a, hey, look, this is, I owe you. And, this is a good one to catch up on. So Tony will be in the race and, there's 36 trucks in the race. So it's a full field. That's cool. And we're grateful that we're one of those 36. So, you know, we're not dependent upon the weather to be favorable. We're in the race, even if qualifying gets rained out. But yeah, I like this, you know. And as far as the trucks go, too. By the way, I'm sure you're going to talk about it, but I'm going to bring it up because I like this guy. I like him a lot. He's a young man. I call him a kid, but I really do like him. Jake Garcia got his first win. He's always been good at Bristol. He's a great race car driver. And, by the way, since you're talking about late models, he's always been a great late model racer. He and Daniel have raced together a lot. They're friendly with one another. And I'm just real happy for him and his family, for him to get his first win. Very excited, very cool, and congratulations for sure.
15: Yes, big time, big time. And going back to Dawson Sutton, that's got to be – you've been a team owner. That's got to be a big decision for Rackley War to make in that. And I think it's a decision that's going to pay off. Randy, what do you think?
16: Well, I think it is a big decision. I think it's probably made a little bit easier because, you know, he didn't make the 26 did not make the playoffs. That would have been a brutal decision to make. And yes. I kind of feel like they probably wouldn't have gone that way if he had made the playoffs. But either way, you know, it is a feel-good kind of thing, right? I mean, I don't know if it's because of what I said with regard to, you know, Tony stepping out and him getting in when his truck didn't make the race. I can't remember which one it was now, but it's a feel-good story no matter what. And Dawson is a good racer. So, and if his late model program has a championship on the line, then we wish him the absolute best.
15: Absolutely. One more thing as far as trucks, Leland Honeyman is going to return to the NASCAR Crux Series in the number 62. He'll be there with you guys at Kansas on Saturday, and he's going to be signed up for three more races after this one in Kansas. So some opportunity for Leland Honeyman right there. There's such a great farm club of drivers in the truck series, Randy, and great teams. It just makes me proud every week to talk about these guys.
16: Well, and that 62 truck, you know, that's not an afterthought. That truck is really a teammate to the 52 truck, and all those Toyotas run good. So yeah, I mean he'll have a good truck. There's no question about it. And I'm guessing he probably is running the. He might be running the ARCA race before, so that gives him a little more seat time. That's on Friday night. Well, tonight, I guess it is. My goodness, I lose track of time and days. It's been because I'm hanging around you too much, Terry.
0: Yeah,
16: we look forward to it. And, you know, hey, and can't go to have this truck segment without congratulating the Ram truck last week in Bristol got a top five. So that's the best finish for a Ram this year. And again, I say nobody knows how tough it is to do what they have done, and to try to have five trucks ready every week. And when the season was about maybe 45 days away, and they still hadn't gotten their parts yet to build any trucks.

0: Okay. Very good. With that, let's go see what's going on in the O'Reilly Auto Parts series.
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0: Yes, how about this? Sam Mayer will return to JR Motorsports in 2027. That's good news. I kind of figured that was, you know, what was going to take place, but it was kind of up in the air a little bit there, Randy. So Sam Mayer's a great race car driver, and so is the JR Motorsports team. So it should be a perfect fit and a good 2027. What do you say?
2: Well, I mean, Sam Mayer's definitely an accomplished racer. You take that, you add it to great equipment, arguably the best equipment in the garage area. You have to expect great things out of that combination. So, if they don't come out firing on all cylinders, I would be totally surprised. Sam will be excited about driving that stuff, and I know they'll be excited about having him, and, you know, we'll see what happens next. I mean, I've heard a lot about some of this, where people are going and where people aren't going, and it is a silly season for sure. It is well deep into the silly season world right now, man. I can tell you that.
0: Yep, no doubt about that. No doubt about that. So we'll keep you posted on the off season. How about this? We talk a lot about, and we talked a little bit about it last week, about, you know, what are they going to do with pit stops? Are they going to change them, stop them? I mean, it is a team sport. And Randy, in last week's victory for Sheldon Creed, how about a really smart call from the crew chief, Jonathan Toney, to put new tires and get set up for the restart on lap 304? That's an overtime. And he goes on to win that race, kind of shocking the number seven. And he is now in the double zero. That's the Haas factory team Chevrolet, 11 points ahead of top-seeded Justin Allgaier in second. So how about that? That's two races for Sheldon Creed in the chase, and a very, very smart call from the crew chief. I mean, the team makes a big difference in the win many a time.
2: Well, you know, you're kind of sometimes it's a Hail Mary, and you make that you kind of roll the dice. It's like playing poker. You go all in, and they went all in. They decided what they were going to do, and they did it, and it paid off, you know. And then, of course, Justin Allgaier had a little bit of problem with the two, and you know, I mean, obviously he's still well into the chase. There's no question about that. But yeah, it lines up pretty good. There's no lead big enough, in my opinion, on that seven car. He can catch up quick. He's going Kansas City. He's not in Kansas City, but the week after, it's a Justin Allgaier kind of race. So I wouldn't be too excited if I was leading Justin Allgaier by anything less than 100 points. That's the way I'd feel. Yeah.
0: And there again, another JR Motorsports ride for the number seven out there in Justin Allgaier. Wow. Yeah. Randy, tell me, I believe, I mean, all three series are great racing, but the O'Reilly Auto Parts series this year has just been incredible racing, race after race after race. These guys are big time in that series.
2: Well, arguably, it's some of the best racing out there. If you go, I mean, when you think about the depth of the field, how far into the field it goes, where people are still competing, there's guys in the top 22, 24 cars that could actually win, and that's a big statement. I mean, that is the drop off you gotta say yes that. That Earnhardt, the JRM stuff, is the best of the best. But then there's a lot of guys after that that are really, really, really capable of winning. And so I like the competition. Generally, it's pretty, there's some back and forth. They give a little, take a little.

0: But it's always exciting. It's predictable where it's going to be on TV, and so that's good too. And I, as I said to you, we're looking forward to being a part of it again full time next year.
1: No, big time. I can't wait. Don't want to rush live, but I'm looking forward to 2027. With that, ladies and gentlemen, let's go. Speaking of the best drivers in the world, let's go see what's going on in the Cup Series.
2: This NASCAR Cup Series update is powered by Daytona's Garage. Your ride, our passion. Let's get in to the Cup storylines.
3: Let's get ready to rumble!
1: Randy, do you want to ask me why I played that?
0: No, I'm pretty sure I know.
1: Let's first talk about Kyle Larson has taken the lead in the Cup Championship chase by 1 point. That being said, congratulations to him. He's got his work cut out for him. But let's talk about the no penalties in the Ryan Blaney Carson Hocevar Bristol fight. I'm not surprised at that. There's no penalties right there, but I have my opinion on it, and but you have your opinion, and they kept playing it over. You know, the media loves these fights. There's no doubt about it. They just kept playing it over and over. They didn't really show Blaney landing some punches, which he did, but they kept showing over and over Carson Hocevar. I like a great race car driver. I'm not a fan of Carson Hocevar with his attitude. I think it's a great privilege to drive in the Cup Series, and I believe his time is coming. Randy, over to you.
0: Well, I think since you played that opening, I would say all you saw on Saturday night was round one. There's many rounds to this feud, and it's not over. You know, let's first address what you said about the penalties. I didn't expect any either. If there were going to be any at all, it would have been, in my opinion, it would have been monetary to Ryan Blaney for, you know, it being the aggressor off the racetrack, and it would have been. It wouldn't have been a big number. I kind of halfway thought they might give him a $25,000 fine, but that's it. I didn't expect there should be a points penalty. Didn't think either one of them would get it. You know, so that part of it, I think that was, yeah, no big deal, no story there. As far as the race itself, you know, I'm going to say, and I said this before about you race people the way you're raced. There's a whole bunch of people that say, oh, you know, that's what Earnhardt would have done. No, it isn't. Earnhardt was sophisticated, and he knew how to do what he wanted the right way. Earnhardt would have, when Blaney came down, he would have waited until they exited the next turn, not the entry of that turn. He would have waited till the exit, because then you're squared up and you're on the throttle and you're going straight. And he would have run into the back bumper of the 12 probably twice and said, hey, bud, you got away with one, but that's it. That's one. And that's all there is to it. Because if you don't do that, if you don't give him room, you're never going to get any room, ever. And so Carson Hocevar has created a reputation that he's got more enemies in the garage area than what's going on in the Middle East. People just don't like him. They don't respect him. They don't appreciate the way he races. Now, I'm going to tell you, he had a choice, okay? And I don't blame him. You decide what you want to do. He could have checked up a little bit, gave Ryan the room, and then done what I said Earnhardt would have done, And you know, if Ryan did that again, chopped a nose off of his car or something like that, then yeah. But by the choice that Carson made, he's telling everybody, I'm not going to give you any room at all. And if you listen to Mark Martin talk about this, it's kind of what he said. He said Carson doesn't lift. And so if Carson doesn't lift, then I can't lift when I'm racing Carson. If Carson doesn't lift, then the next guy can't lift. So I believe, as I said, I think it's just round one. Will Blaney retaliate? Maybe. I don't. It won't be this weekend. Kansas City's too fast, too big. People can get hurt when you try to wreck somebody at a place like this. Martinsville, maybe. That could be where you see it. But there's more than the thing that's important here. There's a lot more than just Ryan Blaney, who has a beef to pick with Carson Hocevar. So it could be anybody. And I'm afraid if he doesn't learn a little bit of finesse, he's gonna wreck a lot of race cars. There's a lot of race cars that are going to get wrecked because of that.
1: Yep.
0: I think I'm going to jump in one more thing and say, I've told you this. I was never a huge Dale Earnhardt Sr. fan. But any comparison at this stage between Dale Earnhardt Sr. and Carson Hocevar is absolutely ludicrous.
1: Absolutely. There's no doubt about it. I got somebody on my screen saying, we want to see the 12 put a hot dog in Carson's face at Martinsville. Okay. We'll see what happens. That would be kind of fun. We've run out of time, ladies and gentlemen. Last quick thing here. Jeremy Bullins is going to be leaving RFK Racing as the crew chief right there. He's been a fantastic team leader. RFK has made the statement right there. A little bit of a surprise, but the six needs to get better. We'll see what happens right there. With that, ladies and gentlemen, we sure appreciate you being with us. Make sure you get your family around Fox Sports 1 on Saturday. Check out the RaceToStopSuicide.com 200. We'll see you right here next week on Trackside.
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5: Good evening and welcome to the ship. Mike Licio, James Joy here with you on Homecoming Miami Vice theme. Shout out to Zach Rigney and the Motonous Law and crew for a field that's in pristine condition and decorated in Miami Vice colors. So, cool story about that. I'll talk about that as the game goes on. But we are here for the Matanzas Pirates versus Pine Ridge. The Panthers, these two teams played in the spring game, but they played their JV squads against each other. Matanzas' varsity actually played Eustis, also the Panthers. Been a tough start for both teams, 0-4, but Matanzas showed that they are headed in the right direction with a close loss, 2015 to the Menendez Falcons. Meanwhile, Pine Ridge comes in 0-4. They've only scored 6 points the entire year, so it's been a struggle for Alex Russell in his second year. Really had a lot of confidence in this team watching them last year, this Pine Ridge team, that they were going in the right direction, but it's been kind of a rocky start for them. Joining me tonight is James Joy.
6: Thank you, Mike.
5: JP is traveling. He had a family event to attend, so he is living it up in the Northeast. I don't know if the weather is as beautiful there as it is here, James. We've got a perfect night for football.
6: Oh, my gosh, Mike. It feels amazing out. The colors on the field. I feel like I'm in downtown Miami right now. And the good thing about tonight's game is that someone's coming out of here with the win.
5: That they are. And real quick, we'll talk about it a little bit at halftime, but FPC played last night. They played Tocoi Creek. That's one of the ultimately debated things that everybody says Tocoi, but the old St. Augustine folk tell me it's Tocoi, so I go with my old St. Augustine folk friends. But FPC lost 21-19. We'll talk about, as the game goes on, about how the playoff implications will affect that. The playoff rankings came out. Matanzas currently 16th in the region. So more about getting wins tonight, and that starts getting the season back on track, and that starts tonight.
6: Of course, Mike. I agree. Matanzas, I bet they feel a little bit let down, especially finishing 7-4 last year. You're 0-4 today. So going into this game, you got an undersized Pine Ridge team. I think the odds are in Matanzas' favor.
5: We will. So I talked to Coach Forrest before the game. Last week, Michael McDonough, Bear Hog, started for the Pirates. This week, he will start again. Devin Davis was injured, but Devin Davis is available, but Michael McDonough will start. And Michael McDonough, not flashy numbers, but he keeps the chains moving.
6: That's right, Mike. You said he played a little inconsistent last week, but I'm glad the head coach is still giving him confidence to get the start today.
5: One of the things that'll make a difference for the Pirates is the running game got going. They had struggled to run the ball coming into that game. In fact, they had only run for 280 yards in their first three games. They ran for 200 just last week. Wiley Connor, a big part of that, with 144 yards rushing. Wiley Connor, by the way, just 78 yards from moving past Sean White for second in rushing all-time in school history. And about 400 yards behind Daniel Dillard. So still a chance to get to that for him. And I think that's going to make a difference. Devin Harris had a good game as well. Darwin Harris, excuse me, had a great game as well in the running game. And you've seen the improvement of Putis and DeFreitas at wide receiver and all-neural as well. So I think that's going to be big for them tonight. The big thing, though, the elephant in the room for the Pirates, turnovers. Mm. Turnovers have been a problem, especially fielding kicks. They've, between punts and kickoffs, they've muffed about six kicks in the last 2 weeks, and it really hurt them against Menendez. The defense did a good job to keep Menendez off the board and keep them in the game, but they can't keep withstanding being -2, -3 in the turnover ratio every night.
6: Especially on the special teams part. You like to think that as a head coach, that's the easy part you get out of the way. Easy turnovers like that change the momentum of a game, and hopefully that stops tonight for the Pirates.
5: It's homecoming. Pine Ridge won the toss. They elected to receive. A couple weeks ago at FPC, we had some confusion on the coin toss. You know, there's three options you get. You can kick, receive, or defer the option. Well, FPC chose to kick, and when you choose kick, that gives the other team the option in the second half. You have to defer. And so, So of course, the First Coast decided to take the ball both halves. Why not?
6: Right.
5: So those things can happen. I would say, it's tough. Usually the referee will be kind of like, are you sure? But it doesn't sound like that happened there, because I don't think a lot of people, even people who watch a lot of football, people who are going to sit on the couch tomorrow and watch 12 hours of college football are aware of that. And here come the Pirates. Blue jerseys, silver numerals, black helmets with the Matanzas script on one side.
6: And they're firing the cannons out of the end zone.
5: Hopefully we'll hear a lot of that tonight. Band still on the field. Panthers getting ready to come out on the field, as are the Pirates. Taylor averaging 43 yards a kickoff. No touchbacks. We had a couple to the goal line, so he can get it there. Panthers, they're 0-4. And
6: right.
5: On paper and even on film, it looks like Matanzas is the superior team. Matanzas has played one of the tougher schedules in the state. They're, in fact, they're in the top 25% as far as statewide and strength of schedule.
6: Right, Mike.
5: But the Panthers are 0-4, and they think, well, the Pirates are 0-4, too. They probably feel like they've got a good chance, too, and that's why you play the game.
6: Yeah, of course. I think they got a dog in the fight, but with a team that averages 45 yards rushing a game and has only scored once all season, I don't know how they're going to do against this Pirates team.
5: Well, we're going to find out. They have been outscored 121-6.
6: Jeez.
5: Defense, actually, looking at the tape and even looking at the numbers, hasn't been too bad for them. It's just a matter of the offense cannot stay on the field.
6: That's right. When they're in that territory, they either punt the ball or they turn the ball over. So that's a strength that they got to work on tonight.
5: So Alex Taylor will kick off for Matanzas. The sophomore has done a pretty good job with the place kicking. That is Braylon Robinson, the senior. One of the standout players on this team, as it's an end-over-end kick bouncing towards the corner. It hits the pylon, and that's a touchback, and the ref got that right.
6: You got your wish.
5: The ref got that right, because I will tell you, I can tell you stories about games forever. I was doing a St. Augustine Choctaw game a couple years ago, and there was a touchback call. The ball hit the pylon, and the ref called it a kickoff out of bounds.
6: So they threw the flag?
5: They threw the flag.
6: Ridiculous.
5: Because they said, well, it hit the front of the pylon, therefore it didn't break the plane. Well, the official rules say a ball hitting the pylon
6: is breaking the
5: plane. Treat it like it went out the back of the end zone.
6: Exactly.
5: And a ball that goes out of the back of the end zone is a touchback. So great job on the crew. I'm going to email. Actually, I know one of the people on the crew. I'm going to email him on, well, probably when I get home tonight and say, hey, mad props for that.
6: We have a great officiating crew tonight for sure.
5: Panthers run a single wing offense most of the time, so that's what they should be lining up in here to start. Normally when you run a single wing, you are effective at running the football. They only average 1.8 yards a carry, though. So first and 10 at the 20 for the Panthers. Now they'll do this a lot.
6: Switching it up. Where
5: the entire line, the left side of the line and the right side of the line will switch places around the center. There's the snap. It's a give up the middle. That's going to be Jermaine Burke through the middle of the line for about 3.
6: Ball came out late, but it looks like they ruled the play dead.
7: First down. Yeah,
5: might have even given them 4 on that play.
7: Stop made by number 90, Aiden Joseph, and others.
6: Well, if they keep that up all night, that'll be way higher than their season average.
5: Yeah, 3 yards being almost double their average. Second and 7 at the 23-yard line. 11:32 to go, just underway here at homecoming at the Ship. Single wing formation. And now they're going to be dropped in the backfield for a loss. First one there was Jake Patton.
6: I think the entire Pirates defensive line met him on that play. Wasn't able to get anywhere on that second down.
5: So they gave all that yardage back and then some. They lose 4. It's going to be 3rd down and 11. And here we go, Pine Ridge. This has been their problem all season. They haven't had much success throwing the ball. They haven't thrown it a whole lot either, though.
7: Pirates fans, it's 3rd down!
5: That's Riley Murdoch. Riley will be back with us on Thursday night, as that is a give off the right side. About 2 yards on the play for Elijah DuPont, who is their leading rusher.
6: Yeah, they did the direct snap, and he tried to run with it. Looked like he couldn't find a footing with it. Got back to the line of scrimmage, 4th down. And like you said, Mike, they've struggled all season with this. So I'm sure we're going to see their punter get some work tonight. He'll definitely get his leg stretched out.
5: And it's been a tough year for Paul Grotus, averaging 22 yards a punt. It's been a tough year for the Pirate return team. I would say just catch the ball. It's Antoine Jenkins back deep.
6: That's right.
5: It sounds simple, but it hasn't been easy.
6: No, and I can imagine with all the shoulder pads, the helmet, it definitely makes it hard. It's easier being up here to say that than being on the field.
5: That's true. When you're standing under that ball, it's a different world. And that's without people running at you. So it looks like they moved a little early.
6: Not a bad punt.
7: Flags down before the snap.
5: Jenkins held on to that one.
6: Way to get the practice in. That shakes off a little bit of the nerves when the punt actually happens.
5: Delay of game, the first penalty of the night for Pine Ridge. So that'll make it 4th and 14 back at their own 16-yard line.
6: Pine Ridge on their first drive, -4 yards.
5: I'll give credit to this crew as well for spotting the ball. There were some issues with that last week, and I went back and watched the tape. On 3rd and 12, Menendez completed an 11-yard pass and was given a first down. The next play, they completed a 9-yard pass and were given a first down.
6: Oh, I wonder how that works out.
5: Grotus with a line drive kick. Jenkins fields it off the bounce at 42. Turning to the right side, headed down the right sideline. And he's going to be brought down, still on his feet, and pushed out of bounds finally at the 30, about a 17-yard return for Antoine Jenkins.
6: And you saw the thought process that Jenkins had. He waited for that ball to bounce, allowed it to get it with both hands, pick it up, and run towards that right side of the field. Broke out for about a 15-yard return. probably one of the smarter fielding efforts on this Matanzas special teams.
5: Michael McDonough, 12 for 14, 85% completion. Bear Hog, as they call him. The transfer from Seabreeze, getting the start. Devin Davis is available, so we might see him as well.
6: The Pirates are in great field position right now at the 30.
5: Friendly to the right, DeFreitas and Putis to the left. Harris in the backfield. We're going to see Christian Jenkins play a little more H-back and tight end this week as well. He's played some running back, but I like the move to put him at tight end. 9:12 to go. We are scoreless in the first quarter. Pirates at the 30 in plus territory.
6: Yeah, to your point, Mike, he definitely has the build of a tight end.
5: McDonough takes a snap. This time to give it to Perkins up the middle. And he is dragging tacklers with him up the middle for about 7 on the play.
6: What a good run up the middle. I mean, if this is going to be the start to the game, I think the Pirates are going to lead this one.
5: And they had trouble establishing the run early last week, even against Menendez when they had a big game. No trouble here. Harris and Perkins in the backfield. Friendly to the right. Putis and DeFreitas to the left. Panthers changing up the signals on defense. McDonough in the shotgun. Back to throw. Looking downfield. Pressure coming. Looks to the corner of the end zone and overthrown. Looking for Brendan Friendly there.
6: And it looked like Friendly gave up effort on the end of that play. I think he could have made a play on that ball, maybe tiptoe in the end zone.
5: I like the call there. 2nd and 3.
7: Third down.
5: Just outside the red zone. Take a shot there. Get the defense playing back a little bit.
6: Yeah, get the quarterback loose.
5: So 3rd down and 3, probably 4 down territory, although we are probably just about in Taylor's range, and he is getting loose on the sideline, kicking into the net. Putis and DeFreitas to the left, Friendly to the right. Harris is the running back. The tight end is Perkins. It's a give to Harris. He bounces outside. He's got the first down. He's inside the 10, the 5, touchdown! DJ Harris!
6: What a rush.
5: 23 yards.
6: Looks like there's a flag at the 20-yard line.
5: There's a flag. Oh, shucks. The countdown goes off. So this one's coming back.
6: Well, unfortunately, you cannot take a cannonball back, Mike.
5: No. Good thing it's not actual cannons. That could be a problem.
6: Definitely. Well, thank God Matanzas is on the other end of the end zone.
5: So it's 10 yards from the spot. So Harris gets credit with 3 yards. The flag was at the 20. They move it back to the 30. So now it's 3rd down and 10.
6: And what a shame. When Harris got that ball, he saw nothing but daylight ahead of him.
5: Two receivers to the left, one to the right. Two receivers now to the right.
6: A little movement on the line.
5: Jumps. Second Pine Ridge penalty of the game.
6: Mike, what would you say? Is this the 4th penalty total?
5: 3rd.
6: 3rd?
5: 2 for Pine Ridge, 1 for Matanzas. So a bumpy start with 8:17 to go in the 5-yard penalty. First quarter. 3rd down. Ball at the 25. They need the 20. Putis and Arnold to the left. Friendly to the right. Sets up the screen. That is Brendan Friendly. He's got the 20. He's got the 10. He is into the end zone for the touchdown. 25 yards for Brendan Friendly. And the Pirates take a 6-0 lead.
6: I had to do a field check to make sure there wasn't a flag. And we are good, Mike. Fire that cannon.
5: 25 yards. And for Friendly, his first touchdown pass of the year. Bearhawks 2nd. And it's 6-0.
6: And Mike, you had said it was a weak point for Matanzas. Their receiving core not really relying, giving McDonough some options to throw to. What a beautiful setup screen. Everyone covered their assignment blocking. Beautiful 20-yard touchdown.
5: So now the extra point, Alex Taylor. Putis to hold. Wiley Connor is the long snapper. There's the placement. The kick is up. And it's good. 7-0. Matanzas leads. Come back in a moment for the kickoff. This is Flagler County High School Football on the WNTF Sports Network.
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5: On a connection to Brandon Friendly for 25 yards and a score, Pirates take advantage of the short field.
6: And Mike, I know we're only two drives in, but this is one of the better starts I've seen for the Pirates this season.
5: They are a team on a mission. Taylor will kick off. His first kick was a touchback. There he is. He puts toe to leather, and that's fielded at the 6-yard line. Coming across is Ryan Rodriguez. He's trying to turn up field. Correction, that was DuPont. DuPont runs around and out of bounds at the 22-yard line.
7: Number four, Elijah DuPont returns the kick near the 25.
5: DuPont, a pretty good athlete, but
7: number five, Jaden McCoy.
5: Not a whole lot around. There's some individuals who are pretty talented on this Pine Ridge team, but not enough to sustain the team.
6: I think in pregame warm-ups we were talking about it, Matanzas had like 15 more players on the bench than they do. They just have more depth than this Pine Ridge team.
5: So Panthers will start their second drive at the 24-yard line. 7:58 to go in the first quarter here at homecoming. Were they doing homecoming dance on a different day than the game when you were in high school?
6: When I was in high school, no. Or yes, they did. Yeah, we did it on the Thursday beforehand. But I also went to an arts high school, so I would go to the local high school's game, which would be First Coast for me.
5: That is a run off the right side for DuPont. Looks like he got maybe even lost a yard on that play. It's going to be second down. When I was a kid, homecoming dance was right after the game. You know, you'd be dressed in your best, and you would go over to the field. Now, last night, if they had done that, the weather was kind of treacherous. Tonight, it's beautiful, though.
6: I know. It looks like we finally got over those outer bands from that tropical storm.
5: Second and 11. That is a keeper trying to turn up the middle and get through first down and more.
6: Rodriguez. Still on his feet. And a flag will come in for a late hit.
5: So they're going to tack 15 on to what was already a 24-yard run.
6: Rodriguez was sneaky with the fake. Listed as a running back, but he took that snap directly, broke off a tackle, bounced for about 20, and then got pushed late out of bounds, tacked on an extra 15.
5: And that's the joy of single-wing football, is that anyone can be taking a snap at any given point.
6: Yeah, Pine Ridge is very dynamic right now, switching up the linemen, switching up who they're giving the main snap to. I mean, that's one way to catch Matanzas off their toes.
5: And sometimes that makes it difficult to defend, is that you're not used to it. It's not overly complicated, but it's very different, you know. And you end up trying to play left-handed, so to speak, because it's so unusual in nature. So the ball gets moved after the second Pirate penalty of the game down to the 33-yard line. The line shifts as they always do, this time unbalanced to the left. And it's a give up the middle, maybe two on the play.
7: First down, there goes for a game about 2 yards.
5: So it's going to be second, and we'll call it, looks like they only gave him the 32, so we'll call it second and nine.
6: And when you have an undersized team like Pine Ridge, that single back, that wing back playbook you're talking about, that's probably the reason they're catching Matanzas on their toes. The defense doesn't know how to react. I mean, you're moving your right line to the other side. Definitely would cause some confusion there.
5: 6:41 to go in the first quarter. Matanzas leads 7-0. It's a sweep this time to DuPont, and DuPont turns upfield and gets maybe to the 31, maybe another yard. They're going to have to do better than that. Little misdirection that time.
6: Right.
5: Little counterplay, but 1 yard or carry is not going to do it. It's third down and 8 at the 31.
6: It's keeping me on my toes, I should say, Mike. I don't know about the defense, but I don't know who the ball is going to.
5: Crowd getting loud here at the ship. Third and 8. Will they put the ball in the air? They have not yet. They will not. Oh, here we go. Rodriguez looking downfield, looking deep. And it's incomplete.
6: At first, looked like he had come down with that ball, and then we see it roll on the play shortly after.
5: Fourth and 8. You got to go for it here.
6: I wouldn't imagine Pine Ridge is kicking from the, where are they at, the 32?
5: Yeah, and if you punt, you're not going to gain that much field position. We'll take a break. There's the water break has happened at 5:43 in the first quarter. Matanzas leads 7-0. Come back for more Flagler County High School football on WNZF.
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5: Mike Licio, James Joy back here with you at the ship. There is a player down on the far sideline. Athletic trainer Michael Dorsch out there to tend to the young man. So we were talking about this field here. So the Motinus crew, as they call themselves, so that's Beto Aguilar and Eric Guerrero, who do a great job with this field. Miami Vice colors, so how do they get those colors? So
6: that's what I was trying to figure out.
5: So you remember Brian Hoyer, right?
6: Yes.
5: Ohio State quarterback, played in the NFL.
6: Cleveland Browns legend.
5: A long time. Yes, Cleveland Browns legend. He gets to say he shared a quarterback room with Tom Brady. Well, Zach Wigney, the company they get paid from, his brother is a representative as the player is on his feet. I think that's Antoine Jenkins. Well, he called up Hoyer's brother and said, remember the FIU game where they had all the 305 colors? He said, yeah. He said, do you still have the colors for that? And he said, absolutely. And so that's what they did. They got these. So these are the exact Miami Vice colors from the FIU Miami Vice game.
6: Yeah, and those uniforms now are in NCAA 2027.
5: They're so good. So good.
6: They
5: actually
6: still keep the tradition up with that Miami Vice theme.
5: Admin health is on your so, team. Speaking of, there's a Flagler County connection there because Lauren Stewart, who played at basketball at FPC, Lauren played basketball at FIU, and I asked her when they revealed those uniforms for football, I said, are they going to do those in basketball? She said, absolutely they are.
6: Oh, that's awesome.
5: And they were pretty awesome. So the injury timeout is still the water break as well, so the teams are still huddled up. 5:43 to go in the first quarter, fourth, and about 8 at the 31-yard line for Pine Ridge.
6: I'd like to think this is one of the few times they've seen it past the 50-yard line on their end.
5: Yes, I would think so for sure, because they have not had a great year offensively. In fact, that 26-yard run actually puts them more than halfway to their season average. 5:43, clock stops. Now here's the shift. Three guys on either side of the center switch sides. And that is a misdirection to DuPont. He's trying to find some room, and he's not going to get there. Maybe a yard, but not enough. And it's a turnover on downs.
6: Yeah, the trouble with that playbook they're running, Mike, they're limited to those sweep run plays. On third and long, you don't want to run a play like that. You want to catch them by surprise, catch them downfield. That Matanzas defense was all over him. They didn't stand a chance to even get the first down.
5: Ball gets down to the 30, so he got about three on the, maybe one on the play, actually, because they were at the 31. Pirates will take over, 5:41 to go in the first. When you have a team that runs the ball and single wing option team like this, Pine Ridge did the smart thing. You know, the thing now is to defer.
6: Right.
5: Pine Ridge took the ball. The one thing you don't want to do, and they're already kind of there anyway, you don't want to play uphill when you're a team like Pine Ridge.
6: Right. Because once an early lead from Matanzas breaks through, it's going to be hard to come back if you're the Panthers.
5: Shotgun stats, formation for McDonough. Harris in the backfield. Back to throw, sets it out in the flat, and quickly met there.
6: Didn't get as much luck on the last screen play they had.
5: That was complete to Harris, but a great job that time by Coyle Myers to snuff it out for a loss of about four. It'll be down to the 26-yard line.
6: And, Mike, you're right. This Pine Ridge defense is scrappy. They're going to keep Matanzas in this game, trying to earn every inch of the yards they get.
5: Now we'll see how the Pirates respond, being off schedule for the first time today. Two receivers to the left, one to the right. We haven't seen Wiley Connor on the field, but his dad just offers us a burger. Maybe I should have taken it. It's a give to Harris, trying to bounce outside, dragging a tackler with him. Maybe a yard on the play. Doesn't look like he even got, might have just gotten back to the line of scrimmage. Again, the pursuit by Pine Ridge.
6: Yeah, Pine Ridge has been all over the screen plays. If I'm Matanzas right now, I'd want to try to move to that other side of the field or throw the ball deep.
5: Third down and 14 at the 26-yard line. 4:42 to go in the first quarter. 7-0 Matanzas leads. McDonough in the shotgun, two to the right. That's Perkins and Friendly. The Putis and DeFreitas to the left. And there's a flag on the play. And that is encroachment on the Panthers. Their third penalty of the game. And it's going to make it third down and 9. A little more manageable.
6: A little bit more manageable, Mike. And so far, penalties have been Pine Ridge's worst enemy this game.
5: Third down and 9. This, again, the percentages for third and 14 versus third and 9. Pretty big difference.
6: Yeah, that 5 yards can make a lot.
5: McDonough in the shotgun. Takes the snap, back to throw. Pressure coming, steps up, and kind of short arms. It might have gotten hit as he was throwing it. He was trying to find Putis.
7: McDonough's pass falls incomplete.
6: Man, McDonough took a hit on that play.
7: Brady Putis, fourth down.
6: Expected Putis to be there on the ball, but just couldn't get there in time. Fourth and long for Matanzas, and they're sending the punt team out right now.
5: And so there's Wiley Connor. He's been the team's long snapper. Actually, no, that's 54, sorry.
6: And when's the time they're going to give it to Connor? He was their leading rusher last week, 17 carries for 144 yards.
5: As far as I've been told, he was available. I was not told that he was out. I might have to check with our guy on the next break. 4:13 to go. Fourth and 9 at the 31-yard line. Rodriguez back deep for Pine Ridge. There is the snap. Taylor, he struggled with the punt, and that one is one of those high end-over-end punts that's going to bounce out of bounds at about the 44-yard line. So that's going to be about a 14-yard punt.
6: Looked like it just caught the tip of the toe. Went about 30 yards in the air, but didn't have the distance to even make it past the 50-yard line. Pine Ridge is going to have amazing field position right now.
5: So that's going to be about a 9-yard punt for Matanzas again. Taylor averaging just 26 yards a punt. He's had some good ones. He's had some bad ones. First and 10 at the 44 for the Panthers. What do you think of the numbers being every 5 yards like LSU?
6: I know. That's been throwing me off. On the last touchdown play, you would have thought it was a 40-yard pass. But
5: I like it. I think I like it because not many teams do it.
6: You don't see it too often.
5: If everybody started doing it, I think I wouldn't like it. So there is the snap. That is up the middle. And that's Christian Rodriguez. Not getting much on the play. Back to the line of scrimmage.
6: We've had a look at this Pine Ridge offense about 3 times, and now it's starting to get a little bit predictable if you're Matanzas' defense. You know where that ball's going 90% of the time, either through the A or B gap, straight up the middle.
5: 9 carries. For 31 yards, 26 of those on one run, so 9 carries for 5 yards the rest of the time. There's the give. Rodriguez actually takes it himself, trying to bounce outside. Arnold is there, as well as a whole gang of Pirates to stop him for a loss of about 3.
6: And I don't know how much I blame Rodriguez on that last play as much as I do his offensive linemen. They're not giving him anything to work with right now. allowing that Pirates defense to send 4 to 5 linemen through.
5: It's going to be 3rd and 13 at the 47, the plus 47 for Pine Ridge. They've yet to convert a third down in this game.
6: This homecoming crowd is insane tonight.
5: It is filled to the rafters. The lines shift. And there is a give up the middle. Just trying to maybe make it 4th and shorter for about 2 yards.
6: And I mean, the upside on that play, I guess you get more room to punt. But once again, 4th and long for this Pine Ridge offense. They're struggling so far.
5: Back to the original line of scrimmage, so it's going to be 4th down and about 11, 4th and 10. DuPont, 6 carries, 7 yards. I did do the 6-7 if anyone's wondering at home. So Grotus will be kicking it back to Jenkins. Jenkins fielded the first one pretty well, and that's the thing. He has shown the ability when he hangs on to the ball, he can make magic with it.
6: Yeah, so far so good, Mike.
5: 1:48 to go in the first quarter, 7-0.
6: Whatever conversations they had with him in practice, it's working because he seems to be a whole different player today.
5: There is a low snap. He gets it off. Not a great kick from Grotus either. Takes a Pirate bounce and is downed at the 22-yard line. So that goes down as about an 18-yard punt. And with 1:33 to go in the first quarter, the Pirates will take over. So the Pirates had success in the first drive. They've stalled the last couple of drives. What do they need to do to get the offense jump-started?
6: Well, I would like to see them use the ball through the air a little bit more. Not really sure with that playbook they're running, though, we're going to see that. So defense has got to step it up. If we're going to look for turnovers, get those. But offense has got to step the ball up on the run game. Offensive line has got to lock in on their blocks, make sure they lead a hole for that running back to go through.
5: McDonough's going to be in the shotgun with Harris in the backfield. Perkins, your tight end, to the right. Friendly all alone as a one flanker on the left, right side. DeFreitas and Punis to the left on 1st and 10 from the 22-yard line. McDonough takes the snap, gives it to Harris. Has a hole, but it quickly closes up. He's tripped up after a short game.
7: Give up the middle, number 7.
6: Got tackled right by the heel.
7: 3 yards. 2nd down.
5: Makes it 2nd, and we'll call it a long 8. We'll call it the 24, maybe the 23.5. 1:10 to go in the quarter. 7-0, Matanzas leads.
6: I feel like for the last 5 minutes, we've been within Pine Ridge's 20 in the 50-yard line. We haven't moved the ball much on both sides.
5: It's become a game of attrition after the initial Pirates score. Harris in the backfield with Perkins. Now Perkins is actually in front of. It's a give to Perkins. He bounces it outside. He is bouncing 2 to 30. He's at the 30-yard line, so he's going to pick up about 7 on the play, and it's going to bring up 3rd down and short.
6: And this is what you want to see out of that Matanzas offense. Get 3 to 4 yards every carry. That'll get you a 1st down every time. There should be no reason the Pirates are stalling on this drive.
5: 3rd and 2. Thinking about the alma mater, huh?
6: Yeah, a little bit. It was just Pirate Week last week, too, so
5: that's
6: still
5: a give
6: in that
5: up the middle
6: celebration.
5: Of Perkins. Looks like the officials might have missed some early movement there.
7: 3rd down, give to Perkins.
5: But worse, Perkins picks up about 2 on the play, and it's a Pirate 1st down. 15 seconds to go in the quarter. The clock stops as they move the chains.
6: I could have swore I saw some movement up front, too, but regardless of it, the result doesn't matter. It's a 1st down for the Pirates.
5: Wiley Connor trying to get stretched out on the sidelines.
6: And that's a player you definitely want to have in the game.
5: That is the end of the first quarter. We'll take a break. We'll be right back. Matanzas leads 7-0. This is Flagler County High School football on News Radio WNZF.
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12: 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Yeah.
5: back here at the ship. Mike Licio, James Joy, as we start the second quarter. 7-0, Matanzas leads thanks to a Brennan Friendly 25-yard touchdown catch off of Mike McDonough's throw. We'll be back here at the ship for some Thursday night football. Deltona and Matanzas, that game being made up after a lightning delay. So that will be me, JP, and then Riley, who's on the mic. You hear him in the background doing the PA. He'll be back on the sideline for us. So Pine Ridge, slow start, but only 7-0, still in the game early.
6: I know, and I don't know if the music operator's paying homage to the slow start by playing some Neil Diamond right now, but maybe it'll inspire this Pirates offense to get it moving.
5: As a Yankee fan, I love Neil Diamond, but not my particularly favorite song.
6: And you see my hat. I'm a Rays fan, so we could both agree we do not like the Red Sox.
5: Aaron Judge will be back. I don't know if that's a good thing or not.
6: Not for me.
5: With the way he's been in the postseason. Pirates will have 1st and 10 to start the quarter at the 32. It's a give. There's Wiley Connor. Maybe back to the line of scrimmage. Wonder if this was something related to
7: second down.
5: Yeah, you know, sometimes a player sits out a quarter for
6: non-football
5: reasons. I don't want to say the word discipline, but non-football reasons.
6: Well, also, if you're Coach Forrest, too, you gave him a big workload last week. Maybe they just wanted to give some reps to the backup.
5: We'll go with that.
6: Yeah, we'll go with that.
5: 2nd and 10. Connor in the backfield. McDonough in the shotgun.
6: Little movement.
5: That they call. That was definitely movement, but wasn't quite as egregious as the last one.
6: No, the other one was blatant. That seemed like, you know, we could sneak that one by.
5: You know, a lot of times, I mean, you could see, like, a lot of times you'll see the guard make that same waving motion when they're trying to tell the center. Because sometimes you see teams, the center always has the checks. Sometimes the guard has the checks. And you'll see an arm wave, kind of like the left tackle did there, to kind of let him know, okay, hey, we're ready, snap the ball. But at any rate, it is a penalty. 11:15 to go in the second quarter. The Pirates have 2nd and 15 at the 27.
6: Looks like they don't know what play they're calling yet.
5: I believe that is Harris and Connor in the backfield. DeFreitas and Putis to the right. It's a give to Connor. Connor breaks a tackle, bounces it outside, turns up the hash marks. He's across midfield, down inside the 40, and dragged down around the 35-yard line. Wiley Connor picks up 39 on the play.
6: Finally, it feels like this Pirates offense has some life in them, and this is the moment we were waiting for. We were waiting for Connor to check into the game. You got your leading rusher, almost your record setter right here. You got to lean it on Connor.
5: 78 yards he needs to move in the second place ahead of Sean White. He's halfway there. He's 39 on that carry.
6: With a run like that, we might see it tonight.
5: He might get close on the next play. Yeah, he's currently 400 yards from the school record. It's a give in the flat to DeFreitas. Ball comes out, and they're going to rule it incomplete.
6: I think he got a little lucky there. The whole rule with making a football move, I feel like it's always up to judgment. You know what I mean? It's never consistent every time. That goes across all spectrums of football, not just high school. But
5: I would agree, though, that that did look like a football move, but no matter.
6: Coach Forrest looking like he's calling a timeout.
5: So we'll see. Clock stops with 10:28 to go in the second quarter. 7-0 Pirates lead. Putis out to the right with Perkins in the slot. Harris is the back in the backfield. Back to throw is McDonough. Looking downfield, fires over a little too tall and in and out of the hands of Mike Edwards.
6: Man, that ball was just for the taking. He's lucky it bounced off Evans' hands. Could have been a sure shot interception.
5: 3rd and 10. They have forced turnovers on defense. That one, they probably like to have back if you're Pine Ridge. It did hit him in the hands.
6: And no doubt about it, they do have a strong defense. Definitely not what I was expecting. If you saw on paper, I would have thought Matanzas would be up 21-0 by now.
5: It's going to be 3rd down and 10 at the 34-yard line. 10:24 to go in the first half. Getting the signal from the sideline. Putis trots out to the right, as does Perkins. DeFreitas to the left. Connor is the H-back. Deep back is Harris. McDonough takes the snap, gives to Harris. Harris bounces outside, inside the 30, close to the first down, down to the 25, and I think he got it.
6: I think that initial lean forward might have got the job done. It all depends on the spot.
5: Not a favorable spot. They're going to spot it at the 26, so he's going to be about 2 yards short.
6: You know, I respect the officiating. I don't agree with that spot exactly. It looked like that second effort was able to get it across the 25, but Coach Forrest is keeping his offense out there. They're going to try to catch this Panthers team off guard.
5: Would be about a 43-yard field goal. They're lined up quickly. They give the snap to Harris. Harris bouncing outside, turns upfield, has the first down, takes it outside, running to the corner, and it's a Pirate touchdown!
6: What are the odds on that play? I hope they have a cannon loaded up.
5: They're working on it.
6: A little bit delayed. There it is.
5: Harris goes 26 yards for his second touchdown, or for the second touchdown of the night for the Pirates. And they lead 13-0.
6: I'll tell you, the offensive line did a beautiful job on that play, allowing a hole for Harris to bounce outside. On fourth down, two gutsy play call. I would have went for the field goal, but that's why I'm not a head coach. So Pirates take a 13-0 lead. Very nice so far.
5: Tell her to add the extra point. Pirates with 94 yards rushing already in the half. Taylor gets it up, kicks it through, and it is good. 14-0, Matanzas leads, 9:40 to go in the second quarter. Back in a moment with more on News Radio WNTF.
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5: Mike Licio, James Troy here with you at homecoming at the Ship, and it's been a happy homecoming for the Pirates so far. You think of homecoming and you think of the older alums coming back. Well, Matanzas is still a fairly new school. Their oldest alum's about 38 years old.
6: Oh, wow.
5: Taylor will kick off after Harris's touchdown. The Pirates, 10 carries, 94 yards rushing, 36 for Harris, 39 for Connor, and then 19 for Perkins.
6: It's got to be one of the first games. They're out of that traditional Florida heat, too. It feels amazing tonight.
5: That's a short end-over-end kick. Hits at the 20, bounces back towards Matanzas. Pine Ridge jumps on it. And it is taken down. They're going to mark him down at the 20-yard line, and that is where Pine Ridge will take over.
6: Looks like Arnaud was there on the tackle.
5: Samarius Arnold and his siblings, Serenity and Sinai, had a great game for Matanzas volleyball last night.
6: Oh, I heard your report on that today.
5: What an exciting game. I had no voice. I'm surprised I have this much of a voice. It's funny because volleyball is so exciting. I can do 10 basketball games in a day, and my voice doesn't hurt as much as it does when I do one volleyball game.
6: Right.
5: I'll be at Flagler College. They take on Augusta University, their foe. Fun fact about Augusta University, my favorite professor in college, Dr. Coyle, she played basketball at Augusta.
6: Oh, wow.
5: When I went to JU.
6: Go Dolphins.
5: Former Matanzas Pirate Henry Robinson Jr. just committed to Jacksonville. As Pine Ridge starts at 21, goes up the middle for maybe, looks like they're just going to give him no gain on that one.
6: And even for no game, that's still one of the favorable rushing attempts for Pine Ridge all game long. It seems like they just can't keep it out of the backfield.
5: They have rushed the ball 12 times for 31 yards, and 26 of them have come on one play. Second and 10 at the 21, 9:04 to go in the second quarter. Now here's the shuffle and the shift. Everybody shifts but the center. There's a little fake there, but it doesn't fool anybody. Big hit that time from the Pirates, and that was Jezariah McCoy laying the wood. It's going to be a gain of about 3 on the play.
6: And that's a textbook tackle from McCoy, lowering the shoulder, hitting him right in the chest plate, knocking him down. Third and long.
5: Brings up third and 7, and It is third and long, but it's one of the shorter third downs they've had today.
6: I was going to say, for any other team, I'd say it's manageable, but I don't know with how the course of Pine Ridge's offense has been moving the ball. It's kind of an oxymoron because they haven't been moving the ball. I don't know how far they'll go.
5: Last game 2 weeks ago against Satellite, they did not convert a third down. DuPont trying to stretch it outside, turns upfield. There's a flag on the field. He was run out of bounds. Big hit, though.
6: Looked like he took a big

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2: We are back at the ship. The penalty was against Pine Ridge. I'm thinking that Matt Forrest is going to decline this and take fourth and six.
3: But yeah, you don't want to redo that. You don't want to redo the third down, even if it's the same result.
2: So it'll either be third and 17, although with the way the punting has struggled, maybe you do take third and 17.
3: Try to go for the block, you know, try to or go return.
2: Gain that extra field position back. There. Michael Dorst, the Pirate trainer, has come off the field, but no official announcement yet. The flag is there. About 70 degrees at kickoff. A beautiful night. It turned to fall, and the weather definitely got the memo.
3: Yeah, I feel like over a Thursday night it turned to fall. On Flagler Beach side, the wind the past few days has been ridiculous. I'm glad it hasn't been playing a factor in tonight's game.
2: No, it has been. Those flags are not moving at all on the goalposts. Well, actually, I take that back. Three of them aren't moving.
3: That one isn't on there.
2: Yeah, that one. And then the one on the far end here, moving just a little bit.
3: I don't want to get ahead of myself, but I don't think you need to worry about Pine Ridge kicking it or worrying about the wind. So,
2: Pirates do decline the penalty, so it'll be fourth down and seven at the 24.
3: Now, this is interesting. You got the coach making his offense do up-downs on the sidelines. I don't know if you saw, but all 11 members on there just completed five refs. So, obviously, some frustrations brewing on their sideline.
2: So it looks like the long injury timeout, because are they still tending to the player? It doesn't look like it, because Michael Dorsch came back to the bench here.
4: Pine Ridge. The penalty was declined. Still fourth down.
2: So out of the timeout, fourth and seven, and Grotus will be out there to punt. His last punt went about 17 yards.
3: Head coaches of Pine Ridge seem to be having some discourse with the referees right now.
2: It's been a tough time for Alex Russell in his second year, 2-12 as their coach. He is an alum of the school. He was part of that Pine Ridge playoff team. Jenkins back at his own 44.
3: I almost let that slide by, and I realized their last playoff appearance was 2008.
2: I didn't even have kids yet.
3: I was 7 years old.
2: High end overhand kick, fielded at the 43, dances around the defender, turning up the sideline, inside the 40, inside the 30.
3: Is this a house call?
2: Cuts back, and he's gone!
3: House call!
2: Antoine Jenkins runs it 53 yards, but there is a flag and another. You know, the Pirates have only had four penalties, and two of them have come on touchdowns.
3: Yeah. And you had just said during the break that to back him up a little bit more, maybe have that chance of a return. Well, you got it, but who knows if it's going to count. We're going to see from the officials.
2: That will be the fourth Matanzas penalty. It looks like they're going to mark it back at the 45, so they'll get the ball at their own 45. It essentially erases the entire return.
3: And another premature cannon shot.
2: Hate when that happens.
4: Illegal block in the back against the Pirates.
2: Pause. So they'll move it back 10 yards. So the Pirates, still good field position to have at their own 45 with 7:55 to go in the half. 14-0.
3: And they don't seem to be too upset that it's called back. This offense looks in high spirits.
2: I know one guy's upset, though.
3: No.
2: You know, Matt Forrest, it's going to... I think coaches love that kind of stuff. I've said this before, but I think coaches love that kind of stuff where if they can have a blowout win and have things like two touchdowns called back, and they can really get on the team anyway,
3: yeah,
2: they love that. They won't admit it. Yeah, I feel like I've known Coach Forrest long enough to know that he's going to be one of those coaches who's going to say he's quite angry about it, but I think he loves the teaching moments. So first and 10 at their own 45, the Pirates, 7:55 to go in the second quarter. They lead 14-0. Bearhog in the shotgun. McDonough sets it up in the flat for Perkins. It's complete. He's across the first down line. He's got a long play running and dragging tacklers with him.

0: inside the 35, picks up about 20 on the play.
1: And we've seen this a lot from Natanzas so far, these bubble screens. We're going to see that a lot throughout the second half, too. But who cares if the punt return touchdown gets called back? They're going to earn it on this play.
0: The crazy thing for Perkins, who now has 40 total yards, only a freshman. McDonough to Connor, this time on the left side, setting up that screen. Connor breaks through. Connor's up the middle, to the 10, to the 5, and gone. Riley Connor, 36 yards for the touchdown.
1: What,
0: and it's 20 to nothing.
1: What a beautiful cutback at around the 15-yard line. You saw Connor bounce to the right, and both defenders sort of ran into each other there. Nothing but daylight ahead of him. You can fire that cannon now. It's a Pirate touchdown.
0: They might be running out of cannons. Because they fired, that'll be 5 now. 20 to nothing. McDonough's second touchdown catch of the game. Touchdown pass of the game. He is 4 for 8 for 78 yards.
1: One of the better games for McDonough thus far this season.
0: 21 nothing with 7:29 to go. Putis takes the snap, gets the hold down. The kick is up. And it is good. 21-0, Matanzas leads. Back in a moment. This is Flagler County High School Football on News Radio WNZF.
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0: Mike, Licio, James, Joy here with you. And there's been a lot of joy here at the ship where the Pirates lead 21-0, 7:29 to go in the second. Wiley Connor, the team's leading receiver with a 35-yard touchdown catch.
1: Yeah, it's his second or his first one of the night, Mike. He's looking on fire.
0: Connor has 74 yards of total offense, 39 rushing, 35 receiving, as Taylor is going to kick it off. And already it's been a rough first half for Pine Ridge, and it feels like it's starting to slip away.
1: And for Matanzas this season, this is the best start they've had before halftime.
0: Short kick. He bobbles the kick and then falls on it, picks it up. That's DuPont bouncing outside, turning it upfield. Has a room on the left sideline. Gets about the 40-yard line. Pretty good recovery there by DuPont.
1: Definitely a great recovery by DuPont. That's a coach's nightmare when you bobble a kickoff like that. But he bounced it out to the left side, was able to pick up about 25 yards.
0: So good field position for Pine Ridge. With 7:20 to go in the half. Pine Ridge has not completed a pass yet.
1: And Mike, you had asked me, what does Pine Ridge have to do to keep in the game? And honestly, I'm starting to ask myself, what does Pine Ridge have to do to even get a first down at this point?
0: 14 carries, 33 yards, 26 on one play, 13 for 7 on the others.
1: Very lackluster since then.
0: It's going to be a keeper up the middle, pushing the pile forward, maybe got two.
4: First down run up the middle goes for a game of about a yard.
0: But
4: Jack Ferguson and others there on the tackle.
0: That was DuPont. Actually, I think that was Rodriguez going for about two. So second and 8, not a bad start. 6:50 to go in the half, 21-0. Matanzas lead, second and 8 at their own 41 for Pine Ridge. Making the trip up I-4 from Deltona. Who will be here next week, Deltona? The other side of the boulevard, as they call it. It's a keeper off the right side, down to about the 46, but this one might be coming back.
1: Penalties have been the conversation for this Pine Ridge offense. That and no momentum.
0: And there is another one. And when you're only averaging about a yard and a half a carry, you can't play behind the sticks at all, and they're playing way behind the sticks.
1: Yeah.
0: They're going to credit him with 1 yard on the run and then move it back.
1: Well, you take one step forward, you move 10 yards back.
0: That has been Pine Ridge's season.
4: Second down.
0: So I think it's going to be second, and they're going to move it to the 33. So it's going to be second and 15.
1: Now, this is how easily impressed I am, Mike. In all my days of playing football, I never got the luck of having a down marker be electric.
0: Yeah, they do it big here. Some of them have the digital ones, too. This one's just an illuminated one.
1: So you still have to flip it.
0: We'll have to pay attention to that. I'm not sure of the mechanism. Shotgun snap, Pirate show and blitz. And that is Rodriguez trying to bounce it outside and maybe a yard. All right, let's take a look at the marker, see what happens, see what he does.
4: Second down, area.
1: Oh, yeah. Digital.
0: Digital, it does.
1: You know, this is, I don't know if this is a bad thing, if that's what we're talking about, but that's just how entertaining this offense has been.
0: 5:45 to go in the second quarter. Third down and 13 at the 35-yard line. Pine Ridge with 38 yards rushing. They have not converted a third down. They did not convert a third down against Satellite 2 weeks ago either in their last game.
1: With this crowd, it'll be hard to.
0: And I think the crowd had an impact there, as there is a timeout by Pine Ridge. We'll take it with them back in 30 seconds. 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
0: Mike Licio, James Joy here with you on a beautiful night at the Ship, and it's been beautiful for Matanzas. They lead 21-0 here with 5:19 to go in the second quarter. Pine Ridge facing 3rd and 13 at their own 35. They have yet to convert a third down tonight.
1: No, and if I were to put my money on it, Mike, I don't think they're converting this one either. It's 3rd and long. We've seen what they've been calling on 3rd and long. I don't think it's going to be a pass play.
0: So far, they've run 15 plays on offense, 14 rushes, one pass.
1: And aside from that play for 26 earlier, they have not made the football move at all.
0: Just 9 total yards aside from that 26-yard play. Beautiful moon out tonight, too, by the way.
1: Oh, yeah.
0: Over the south side of the stadium, over the campus of Matanzas High School. As said, Matanzas opened in 2006.
4: Let's do it again.
0: So 20 years ago. Matt Forrest, the winningest coach in Matanzas history. Third down and 13. Pirates aren't anticipating a pass here. It looks like they've got 9 in the box. Crowd getting loud. Rodriguez rolling. Looking downfield, fires a little wobbling duck, and is it intercepted?
1: Incomplete?
0: Incomplete.
1: Looked like he had a hand on that ball.
0: That's going to be a PBU for Jezariah McCoy.
1: That was a little bit of trickery there. He took the bootleg, ran it to the other side. I wasn't expecting a pass there.
0: Jezariah
4: McCoy in coverage.
0: His dad, of course, a coach on the Matanzas staff. Nice towel throw by the former quarterback, Matt Forrest. But Jezariah McCoy has been the heart of this program. Everybody gets replaced. That's the nature of high school football, but they're going to have a big void to fill, not just the player that Jezariah is, but who he is in the locker room, on the practice field. He is the model player. Also a pretty good basketball player. Jaden, his brother, really good on the basketball team for Eric Guerrero as well.
1: And I'd argue that a locker room leader is just as important as someone that's making an impact on the field. You want to have someone that has that high volume throughout. When you're down, can keep you in a place that, you know, it ain't so bad after all.
0: Coach Forrest has leaned heavily on his leadership. Grotus to punt, low snap. That is a line drive punt, a pretty good one. Jenkins fields it at the 26. makes one move up the right hash mark, now going towards the right sideline, still on his feet, down near midfield. A pretty good run there by Jenkins. Clock stops with 4:58.
1: Pine Ridge was fortunate enough that, that punt didn't get blocked. That low snap almost rolled on the turf.
0: It's a good field position for the Pirates, who have had balance, 78 yards passing, 94 rushing, for 172 yards of total offense. Actually closing in on their season average. We're going to have timeout for a water break. We'll take it with them. Back in a moment. This is Flagler County High School Football on News Radio WNZF.
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0: Back here at the ship, 21-0 Pirates lead, 4:58 to go in the first half. Pirates have first and 10 at their own 48, looking to add to it. Advent halftime show coming up in just a little bit. We'll get you caught up. We'll talk a little bit about FPC and their game last night at Tocoy Creek against the Toros. They lean very heavily into that Texas theme with the burnt orange and the Toros. They even have a Whataburger across the street from the school.
1: Oh my gosh, I'm craving a honey butter chicken biscuit right now.
0: Oh, I know what I might be doing for dinner. McDonough back to throw over the middle and just a little too low and behind Wiley Connor. Tough play for Connor to have to make there. Second and 10.
1: And that's out of character for him to drop balls like that. Usually Connor's reliable to get you down the field, but unfortunate, it'll be second and long for the Pirates. We're seeing a lot more of Connor now that he's been put into the game in the second quarter.
0: We'll try to get some scores, but FPC did lose 21-19 to Tocoy. McDonough takes a snap, fires down to the right side to Brady Putis. Putis on the screen is going to have the first down, picks up about 11.
4: Completes to number six, Brady Putis.
0: First catch of the night for Brady Putis.
1: And we've seen a lot of short passes from this Matanzas offense, but if it gets the job done, if it ain't broke, don't fix it.
0: So clock starts again, 4:45 to go in the first half. Ball at the 42-yard line. McDonough with Harris in the backfield. It's a outside to Connor, and Connor maybe no gain on the play.
4: Screen pass completes number 34.
0: Connor's second catch of the game. He has 12 on the season.
4: The line of scrimmage, second down.
1: And these DBs for Pine Ridge have been able to stop these easy dump-off screens for the most part.
0: Creekside up 21-7 on Sandalwood. We'll be at FPC Sandalwood in a couple weeks. That's a district game for the Bulldogs. Looking to see if I can get some other scores relevant to our game. So far, not good. Not a lot going on, but now two backs in the backfield for McDonough. It's a give to Connor. Connor bounces outside, turns upfield. He's inside the 40, down past the 35, inside the 30, and another big run by Wiley Connor. There's a whistle now. And there's a flag. So this is coming back.
1: Another holding penalty for this Pirates offense, just shooting themselves in the foot.
0: So Connor would have had a long run. Has 47 yards rushing, and they're going to move that back. They're going to mark that at the 36, back to the 46. So it'll be a net loss of about three. It'll be second and 14 at the 46-yard line.
4: Second down.
0: 55 to go in the half. Seminole 12-0 over Apopka. Shotgun formation. Perkins in motion. Turns upfield. They set up the screen. It's complete to DeFreitas, And DeFreitas is going to get down to about the 36-yard line. Picks up about 10 on the play. Makes it 30.